0: Some of us are made. Some of us are born for Broadway, Brad. Others aren't.
1: Valid.
0: 310-840-4910. We have to have a serious conversation here pertains to the Los Angeles Dodgers. And this would sound like a foreign language. This would sound punishable by death if you were to say this a couple of months ago. Should the LA Dodgers bench Shohei Ohtani for game 3 of the NLCS tomorrow night? 310-840-4910. Dodgers are in full-out desperation mode. They lose to the Brewers again yesterday, 7-4. And Shohei Ohtani doesn't look like himself. Clearly is struggling at the plate. He struggled again last night. He has struggled again. He has struggled all postseason. Yesterday in the loss, Shohei goes 0-4 with a couple of strikeouts, non-competitive at bats. Shohei this postseason is hitting 150 with an OPS of 411, no extra base hits, 7 strikeouts, 3 walks. Ohtani hasn't hit a home run since August 18th. Now remember, he spent some time on the injured list, and that's the reason why. He's got the knee tendonitis, he's got an issue with the bicep, he's got an issue with the neck. Brad, I think the Dodgers have to sit down Shohei Ohtani tomorrow night and play the young Josue DePaula, the 21-year-old rookie who had been playing well. I think it's because he's injured, but I think he is right now. Shohei Ohtani is a liability. The Dodgers are desperate. I think they need a miracle to come back and win this series against the Brewers, and I think it starts tomorrow night in L.A., back at home, with Shohei Ohtani, who is still the greatest baseball player on the planet, but not in the shape he's in, not in the condition he's in right now. He is hurting the Dodgers. I think the Dodgers need to bench Shohei tomorrow.
1: Blasphemy. That's all I got to say about that. 50% of Shohei Ohtani in his current physical state is largely better than like 98% of Major League Baseball. If anything, you're not going to remove him completely from the lineup. Maybe you demote him. You know, he's not been hitting in the historical place where he normally hits.
0: They've already done
1: it. Leadoff spot. He's done it. Well, I know he's down in the cleanup spot, but you can move him down even further in the order. They move him to 6, 7, 8. If need be, there are some signs of life with Shohei Ohtani. I mean, he already laid out the superficial data, and there's a strong argument that really explains the slump. But he is a respectable number 15 and average bat speed as tracked right now at Fangraphs. Those are among hitters in the postseason so far. That's ahead of Jackson Churio. That's ahead of William Contreras. Both of the Milwaukee Brewers, both guys are actually crushing it at the dish. He's also number 11 in fast swing rate. So the velocity of the swinging action with Shohei Ohtani, yeah, he's maybe lost a tick, but it's still, you know, better than most of the league and even most of the players currently set for the dish in the postseason. Now, the hard hit rate is way down at 35.7%. Yes, that is a concern. The number 50 ranking among postseason hitters and expected slug, also quite worrisome. There's no doubt about it. But if you sit down Shohei Ohtani, it's like saying, hey, Captain America, leave the shield at home. The Avengers don't really need you, bruh. We got this. We're going to be taking on any mortal enemy without you, and we're still going to win. That's hogwash. That's poppycock. That's a heaping, smelling pile of BS. Again, I support a further demotion of Shohei. He's gone from 1 to 4 of the order, moved down to like 7, 8. I don't hate it. I'm on board with it. He is mired in a deep slump right now. But you can't remove him from the lineup completely because he's still got a pretty high walk rate at 12.2%. He can still get on base. He's got that keen eye. He can still move fairly well around the base paths. And that, again, average swing rate and the bat speed that he has shown so far this postseason, a little bit slower than what we saw in the regular season, but it's still pretty damn good. Bench Shohei Ohtani, you're gone!
0: I mean, I disagree. I mean, you threw out a bunch of the very critical numbers here. Since the August 17th, when he got put on the injured list and he stopped pitching, his exit velo is down. His hard hit rate is down. His barrel rate is way below the major league average. And his ex-WOBA, which is an advanced analytic, basically just to tell you what a hitter's deserved production is based on the quality and the frequency of contact, it is below the major league average. His average fly ball distance is down 30 feet. I mean, and it's gotten worse in the postseason. Like, he's hanging on for dear life. He's basically trying to be like a slap hitter, slap the ball the other way into left field. That's how he had a single the other night when it was 74 mile an hour off the bat. He can't drive the ball. He's hurt. If this was football, he would basically be limping. If he's the quarterback, he's basically limping to the line of scrimmage, taking shot after shot. And the coach is like, yeah, you know, because he's Shohei, right? If this is Tom Brady in his prime, it's like, hey, because he's Tom Brady, we got to go let him figure this out, because God forbid we give it to anybody else. He's clearly ailing. He's clearly physically compromised, and he's clearly hurting this team. Now, I know that 99% of people listening right now, they have no idea who Josue de Paula is. Well, he was in the top 25 overall by MLB.com in terms of one of the top prospects in the game. And in the regular season for Double-A Tulsa, he went out and hit 303 in an OPS of nearly 1,000. Then he got called up, and across 42 plate appearances, he had elite batted ball and plate discipline indicators. And he's going to go into next year as one of the top overall prospects in baseball. This isn't like some little Jimmy Joe schmo that they're putting in the lineup. This is a kid that is supposed to be a future star of the Dodgers. And he's already had 3 plate appearances in the postseason. He's walked twice and he fouled out to third base. Like, at this point, Shohei is only giving the Dodgers walks, and he can't, he's not a stolen base threat. Remember, a couple years ago, he had 50-50. He was in the 50 stolen base club. He's not a threat to run. He's not a threat to drive in runners. He is a hole in the lineup, and you're giving a chance to a 21-year-old that could be the next great thing, a kid that everybody in L.A. seems to be super high on. And, Brad, maybe it would be different if the Dodgers didn't already win the World Series, if they weren't back-to-back champions, where it's like, hey, we haven't won a World Series. Well, I know they won it in 2020, but like, hey, we're dying for a championship. We got to go down with our best guys. They've already won 2 in a row. They're going for the three-peat, and sometimes you want to be in that rare ball club. You want to be in that rare conversation with the Yankees, with Jeter and Mo and those guys. You got to, desperate times call for desperate measures, and I think this is a desperate time. And yeah, I think it calls for a desperate measure. Again, a couple of weeks ago, let alone 2 months ago, you would have said, I'm smoking crack if I would have mentioned this. But I feel like it's gotten this bad. It's gotten really bad. And he's not the only one, right? I mean, Will Smith can't hit his way out of a paper bag. But, the only thing is you don't really trust any other catcher like you trust Will Smith. Even if he's not hitting, you trust his defense. You trust him behind the dish. Shohei is a DH. His one role is to hit, and he's not doing it. I think the Dodgers, down 2-0, they're not going to beat the Brewers 4 out of the next 5 games if Shohei Ohtani's in the lineup. And if they come back and win, maybe the rest, maybe a week off, maybe a week and a half off, maybe he's back and he can contribute in the World Series. But right now, their season could be over by Thursday night. They need to do something about it, and I think they got to bench Shohei.
1: Yeah, I look, you make some sound arguments. There's no question about it. Dave Roberts is not going to pull the plug on Shohei Ohtani. I think that the entire country of Japan would absolutely erupt in hysterical pandemonium if that were indeed the case. The Japanese media would probably go to battle with the Los Angeles administrators and decision makers if that were the case. Look, it's Shohei Ohtani. He is the greatest ball player maybe ever to wear a Major League Baseball uniform, definitely the best player of his generation. And I know he's going through a slump. I know he's not 100%, but we're talking about a sample size of 20 postseason at-bats. He laid out the case with all the advanced analytics, and I appreciate that as a numbers nerd that I am. But again, a demotion down the order, I think, is a proper way to go. This is a guy that is, fought in a lot of high leverage situations, been highly productive in those situations. That experience is worth something. And you're going to turn to a greenhorn, to a rookie who has never, played in a situation quite like this at this extensive level. You talk about Double-A numbers. That's Double-A at Tulsa with the drillers there. This is a Los Angeles Dodgers in the National League Championship Series, also known as the NLCS. You're down 2-0. You might say, okay, got to pull out all the stops. Well, I'm going to let it ride with Shohei Ohtani, even in the 7-hole, even with a reduction in his overall spectacular skill set, because the bat speed is still there, and all it takes is one crack, and everything is right in the Dodger world yet again.
0: Yeah, I mean, again, you can make the argument, should Josue DePaula, 21-year-old, really be the guy that replaces Shohei? Again, in 11 games in the big leagues this year, he hit .323 with a home run, 7 RBIs, and an OPS over 1,000. Very small sample size. Let me point you to Game 4 of the last round in the NLDS. Top of the 7th against the Braves. Dodgers up 2-1. He's going up against Fuentes, and he shows incredible discipline and composure. Draws a walk. That leads to the Andy Pajes go-ahead hit, which ends up winning the game and winning the series for the Dodgers. I mean, again, sometimes it just has to be done. And the logical choice in terms of who he's replacing in the lineup is Shohei. And look, I mean, Dave Roberts, last thing he's got to worry about right now is what the Japanese media is going to think. And honestly, I don't know if you talk to any non-homer Japanese journalists. I think they would say the same thing. He's not playing well. And we know that Japanese culture, they're warriors. Shohei is going to go out there and fight until they save him from himself, until they take him out of the lineup. He'll fall on the sword. He'll go out there. He'll continue to try to run into one, but the odds of him doing it are growing slimmer and slimmer by the game. He hasn't hit a home run since August 18th, and he doesn't look like he's close to doing that. You know, Dave Roberts said, quote, yeah, I mean, obviously it hasn't been good after game two. He said, quote, he doesn't feel great. I think for me, it's having a conversation with him tomorrow, kind of try to figure out what's best for him, what's best for us. He certainly has earned that conversation and deserves it. I'll have it with him tomorrow. That sounds like a benching. That sounds like Dave Roberts knows what is best for the Dodgers and what needs to be done. And it's about doing it delicately. And it's about telling Shohei Ohtani, hey man, we know you're a warrior. You've won us back-to-back World Series. You're the biggest face in the game. You are incredible. Like, think about it. Think about if the Patriots benched Tom Brady because of a couple bad games in the playoffs. Like, if Tom Brady was Drake May last year, but only instead he had already won 4 Super Bowls, and then going into that AFC title game against the Broncos, they bench him because he had a shoulder injury and he wasn't playing well. That was what was happening with Drake May. He was playing terribly, but the Patriots continued to win games despite of him. Think about if the Bulls benched Michael Jordan, right? Because I think Shohei Ohtani is the greatest of all time.
1: That's fair.
0: Think about if Michael Jordan was struggling, laboring through the Bulls' effort to try to three-peat the first time, and in game 3 of the NBA Finals, after his shooting numbers are terrible and he's battling a knee injury, think about if the Bulls benched him. It would sound crazy, right? It sounds absurd, but it's the right thing to do. They're down 2-0. They need a change. Again, this kid is not just some scrub off the street. He's one of the highest-ranked prospects in baseball. They've got to give him the opportunity, and it's got to come at the expense of Shohei. I think it's the right move to make. I don't think there is any other move to make. This comes down to whether or not Dave Roberts has the stones to not only make a gigantic, colossal move like this, and the risk, obviously the risk is that it doesn't go well. And Josue DePaula goes 0-for-4 with 2 strikeouts, and it doesn't mean anything. And you could ask yourself, what if Shohei was up in a big spot with runners in second and third? Instead, it was a 21-year-old kid, and he grounds out or he strikes out. That's the risk. That is the risk. And there is the risk of the blowback from the media, whether it's the Japanese media, here people in the States, baseball fans, no matter what, that haven't maybe seen just how mortal, let alone mediocre, Shohei looks at the plate, and they'd say, how could Dave Roberts do this? How could you backstab your greatest star? Sometimes it takes a lot of guts and courage to make a move like benching Shohei Ohtani. And I would honestly, I'm not a big fan of Dave Roberts. I would give him a rousing standing ovation if that lineup card comes out tomorrow and Josue DePaula is in it instead of Shohei.
1: Yeah, I don't think Dave Roberts is a card-carrying member of Team Huevos, my man. Shohei Ohtani is going to be in the lineup, and he is somebody that is certainly still going to be feared because he's got a really sharp and keen eye. Maybe he's not going to be making the hardest of hard contact as we have customarily come to see from him, but he's still a guy that can draw those free passes. And, you know, it's all about getting on base, whether with a hit into the outfield or you're drawing that ball four. Just going out there, touching first base and trying to manufacture runs. He still strikes fear into the opposition because they don't want to serve a beat ball and try to compete and test him and see like, hey, you know what? Shohei, yeah, you know, we've been hearing in the media. We've seen it in this series. You're not at 100%. I'm going to throw this 95-mile-an-hour fastball right down A Avenue. I'm going to see if he can hit it. I dare them to do that because I still think Shohei Ohtani has a bat speed. He still has enough prodigious power in his current physical state, no matter how deteriorated as it is, to take one out of the yard. And I think if you try to challenge him, he'll do exactly that at Chavez Ravine. And that pitcher in that moment, the manager, making the decision, or the catcher in that moment making a decision and calling balls and, you know, strikes and where to place the pitch, is going to sorely regret it. So Shohei Ohtani still strikes fear in the opposition, even in a decrepit state.
0: Okay. All I'm saying is Logan Henderson threw him three fastballs, two of which were right down the middle in that first at bat yesterday. And Shohei swung through two of them in a row. They challenged him over and over with fastballs, a bunch of which were down the middle. I don't think the Brewers are scared of him. And I don't think they have reason to be. 310-840-4910. We want to hear from you. Should the Dodgers do what seems like the unthinkable and bench Shohei Ohtani for game three tomorrow? Let's get to your phone calls here. Michael is in Iowa next up on BetMGM tonight. What's up, Michael?
2: Hey, guys. I have to agree with you, Pat. His swings are looking horrible, which doesn't account for your stats there, Brad. But he's swinging with one-handed. He's swinging at everything. He's not looking coordinated at all. So I have to agree with you, Pat. Thank you.
0: Yeah, Michael, I appreciate that. I appreciate it. And, Brad, I think that's the biggest thing is, like, that yes, he could run into one, but a lot of these swings, they just don't look competitive. Like, you could tell he's laboring. And maybe it's not obvious. Maybe because he's always got a very stoic face, or he's always kind of got a smile on his face because he's normally dominating the game. But, like, I look at Shohei Ohtani at the plate right now. I don't see Shohei. And if he's healthy, I'm pretty confident he's probably got an OPS near 1,000 in the postseason, and he is dominating. But he's not healthy, and that's the biggest reason why I think they need to bench him.
1: To a certain extent, I do agree with the caller in your point of view. I've seen him, flail at some pitches way out of the strike zone and off the plate. A typical slider he's been fooled on, and it can barely budge and is swinging very weakly at those offerings. But again, if Shohei can be patient and display the usual keen eye that he has, he can lay off those pitches and earn a few free passes, because I still believe, and you brought up the, example, Logan Henderson and the challenges with a couple of fastballs that blew by him. He swung, he missed, wasn't able to, make that hard contact. But continue to do that and see if it's going to continuously work in the postseason. I'm telling you, he could easily run into one of those, and everybody will have to take a step back and be like, is he back? We're not going to challenge him again. Maybe they're going to throw more off speed. Maybe they're going to try to entice him with some of the, high out of the strike zone action, maybe something down low, maybe a splitter if the pitcher has that in his repertoire. And see if he'll bite on it. But, again, Shohei still has command of the strike zone and one of the best in baseball doing so. Again, 12.2% base on balls rate this postseason. It's down from what he had the regular season, but that still ain't that shabby. So I just don't see him getting pulled out of the lineup, but I could be terribly, horrifically, and awfully wrong, which normally I am.
0: 310-840-4910. That's the phone call to join the show. That's the number to join the show. 310-840-4910. We've got some phone calls on Fernando Mendoza and whether or not it could be Mendoza time in the next 2 weeks for the Raiders. We'll continue to take your phone calls and your texts on Ohtani. Should the Dodgers bench the greatest player on the planet down 2-0 going into game three back home in the NLCS? He's Brad Evans. I'm Pat Boyle. The show rolls on next. This is BetMGM Tonight. You would have said I'm smoking crack if I would have mentioned this.
3: 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Coaching seats are warming up, and three teams remain unbeaten. Each week writes a new chapter, new twists, new turns. So what will week six bring? Your home for the NFL. Westwood One Sports.
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0: Pat Boyle. Get back to your phone calls here in just a moment. 310-840-4910. Should the Dodgers bench Shohei Ohtani? Should it be time for Fernando Mendoza? Are the Rams' problems fixable? We got a bunch of great conversations and topics for you to jump into on the show here tonight. Quick scoreboard update, by the way. ALCS Game 2 underway. Top of the second. Guardians and the Rays scoreless. Man on first, one out in the top of the second. Jose Ramirez, he is 0-for-1. Stephen Kwan and Travis Bazzana have the two hits for the Guardians. And Junior Caminero's got the one hit for the Rays. The pitching matchup, by the way, is Freddy Peralta against Parker Messick. So we'll continue to keep you updated on ALCS Game 2. Let me get you some hockey scores in a bit. It's the Frozen Frenzy, all 32 teams in action. And how about this? We're a week away from opening day tip-off in the NBA.
1: Oh baby. Holy mackerel.
0: Sports Woo. Calendar is getting incredible, Brad. All right, 310-840. That's right. That's right. 1 week away from my Knicks. Smashing LeBron and his baldness into smithereens. 310-840-4910. Chris in Portland, but from Whittier, California. He makes that distinction. He texts in, pretty rough weekend for L.A., Monday included. Dodgers and Rams struggled, but at least it was against great teams, not the Packers. At least UCLA beat University of Oregon. Chris in Portland, but from Whittier, California. I feel a lot of people are a lot of people. Well, hold on. So Rams struggled, but at least it was against great teams, not the Packers. Is he taking a shot at the Bears there? We got a lot of people taking shots at the Chicago Bears in Chicago today, Brad.
1: Yeah, a bunch of haters. I really understand the logic behind that. But sure, continue to hate on the Chicago Bears. By the way, speaking of the Bears, I was bringing this up during the break that Caleb Williams has changed his IG photo to that of John Wick. However, using a mixed Hollywood metaphor and saying in the text, I'm inevitable, which is Thanos from the Avengers. So a little mixed messaging there, but an arm flex and maybe an indication that Caleb Williams is going to return to action this week in the ATL.
0: Yeah, I would think that's exactly what that is. Iceman's coming back. Caleb, thanks for the, wants the attention. All right, we'll give it to you. We'll give it to you.
1: Yeah, please.
0: Just don't get outplayed by the Penix God. It was a rough weekend, though, for L.A. Yeah, the Dodgers are down 0-2. Rams get beat. What other? I don't know.
1: Chargers keep losing.
0: Chargers stink. I mean, do we even associate the Chargers with L.A.? I mean, honestly, they should be.
1: UCLA?
0: They should get sent back to San Diego. Yeah, UCLA was the great one. They beat Oregon. So that was they carried the water.
1: But they lost a quarterback.
0: Oh, that's right. That's right. Yeah, Nico Iamaleava looking like he's done for the season. Expected to miss the remainder of the season and after USC the knee injury. Yeah, okay. All right, so it wasn't all bad for LA. If you care about the college sports. 310-840-4910. Doug from Woodhaven, Michigan says, my Team Huevos Tuesday bold take is that Washington circles the wagons and wins the NFC East. Wow. That is Team Huevos there, Brad, because I don't think anybody right now is picking the Commanders to bounce back and win this division. I would be stunned. I'd be stunned if after the debacle they put forth on Sunday, they're going to come back and win this division.
1: You know what that is? That is called Huevos Gigantes. Elephantitis, I think this individual is suffering from. That's how big the Huevos really are. Look, man, the Commanders rest of season schedule, I'm looking at it right now. Oh, my God, it's kind of daunting. I still got a matchup at San Francisco, of course, that's coming up on Monday Night Football this week. Then you got the bye week. Then you got Philadelphia, Sunday Night Football. Okay, they could win that game. They're at home. They got the LA Rams at home. Godspeed to you. Your New York Giants on the road in East Rutherford after that. That is a primetime Thursday Night Football game there. Cincinnati at home, at Arizona, at Tennessee. Okay, winnable. Houston, we'll see. Atlanta at home, we'll see. At Minnesota, L. At Jacksonville, L. I mean, they're in the hunt because you and I have said this before. In that division, which is totally up for grabs, nobody wants it. nobody is like going out there and throwing down the gauntlet right now and saying this division is going to be ours. We'll fight anybody that is going to get in our way. I think it is a race to eight, and that eight representing wins. An 8-9 team is going to win the NFC East this year. Could Washington do it? Sure. Can he guarantee me Jaden Daniels is going to stay upright the rest of the season? No, you cannot. Can he guarantee me that the Washington Commanders is going to play a lick of defense? Absolutely, you cannot. They're number 22, by the way, in EP per play defense, and they're just rubbish, really, defending the pass, but largely because of Mike Sanders still, who's given up the second most yards of any defensive back in the National Football League. How do I know that? I looked at the stat today. So I'm not banking on the Commanders all of a sudden coming to life. They're still in the conversation, but let's just call it what it is. The NFC East is back to being the NFC least. That division stinks. Pat, I'm sorry I'm offending you as a Giants fan.
0: That's fine. I mean, I don't care. They could be in the worst division in the history of football. If they win it, they're going to host a playoff game. That's all that matters to me. 310-840-4910. All right, let's get a Fernando Mendoza call in, and then let's get a Shohei Ohtani call in. Let's go to Brian, who's in Las Vegas, the home of the Raiders. And he's next up on BetMGM tonight. What's up, Brian? Ryan. Ryan going once.
1: Ryan
0: going twice. All right, Brian is asleep at the wheel. That's fine. Let's go to our Shohei Ohtani call, and let's go to Los Angeles, the city of angels. Fred is in L.A. next up on BetMGM tonight. What's up, Fred?
2: And I am here. I've been a Dodger fan since the age of five. Kind of tell you that up front. I did a 5.5-hour post-game show the night that Kirk Gibson hit the home run on KBC here in Los Angeles, so I followed him pretty closely.
0: Nice. Wow.
2: Interesting conversation about Shohei, but here's the problem. I would start DePaula, except that he's not going to bat against a left-handed pitcher. Tomorrow, they're throwing Gasser with a left-handed pitcher, which means they have to go to – the Dodgers are going to take out Ohtani. It means they're going to go to Rojas or Call. Paul's got no power, and Rojas got a back problem. So my point is, I think he's going to get another shot on Wednesday, even against the lefty. If he does okay, he'll stay in the lineup. If not, maybe DePaul. Excuse me. DePaul will start on Thursday against the righty for Milwaukee. But I don't think they can't throw DePaul against the left-handed pitcher. They've only used him against right-handed pitchers. So that's, I think, the major hang up as far as Roberts is concerned, and your point is well taken. I mean, he looks like he's in another world, you know, Ohtani right now, but you know what? He's so miraculous and has been for the Angels and the Dodgers in his career. Anything is possible. He's liable to hit a home run tomorrow, and then it's all things we stop talking about it.
0: Wow. Well, hey, that's incredible information. And how about that? Fred in L.A. used to do post-game shows for KBC for the Dodgers. Fred, if you don't mind me asking, what's your last name?
2: Wallen, W-A-L-L-I-N.
0: Fred Wallen. How about that? Well, hey, man, Fred, we appreciate you calling in.
2: That's just to go to meet Ronald Reagan after the World Series victory. I despise Reagan so much I didn't go.
0: Wow. How about that? A nice little piece of history and some in-depth Dodgers information there. That's great stuff, Fred. We appreciate the call, man. Yeah, look, the fact that it is Robert Gasser tomorrow, the lefty, it makes it the decision, I think, a little bit easier to bench Shohei. But yeah, whether it would be DePaula or whether it would be Rojas or anybody else is definitely up in the air. I mean, I don't think it can be Shohei. I don't think Shohei can be in the lineup tomorrow, Brad. I just think he's injured. He's hurt. And it's clear. It's clear as day. And without his back, without the power that it looks like he's compensating for on his back leg, because it's the left knee, and without the right bicep, which is obviously when he's swinging, that's his bottom hand. If it was the right leg and the left arm, maybe it'd be a different story. But it feels like it's the two worst limbs that it possibly can be for him, for hitting, for his power. Obviously, it's the reason why he hasn't pitched in months. I think it's got to be somebody other than Shohei, and whether it's DePaula or whether it is Rojas because the lefty's on the mound. But then again, how long are you expecting Robert Gasser to be in the game? So I think that's all stuff that Brian Roberts has to weigh.
1: I will say this. I think Shohei's manhood is still intact, which means he'll be in the lineup.
0: 310-840-4910. Let's get to our guy Brian in Las Vegas. Said he had his phone muted, so he's called back. Wants to weigh in on Fernando Mendoza. Brian, what's going on?
3: I'm here. I'm alive. I'm here.
0: Hey.
3: So here's the thing, guys. Cousins is having his best start since 2023. Top 10 in passing yards, tied for second with 12 touchdown passes. So the Raiders sit 3-2. Mendoza's not going to make it in the pros, guys. He's not. He's going to be history before the book is even written. No. As a matter of fact, I'll tell you what. Aiden is sitting on that bench, and I got to tell you, his mechanics. He's fundamentally a better quarterback than Mendoza. Mendoza throws hand grenades. He throws a heavy ball. He leads the passers very poorly. I'll give him 6 out of 8, but he was in garbage time, guys. He's not the guy for the Raiders. Matter of fact, trade him now. While you can get something for him.
0: Oh, my God. Brian.
3: Oh, yeah.
0: Come on.
3: I'll tell you something.
0: Brian, you can't tell me you watched what he
3: did. No.
0: You can't tell me you watched what he did at Indiana last year and think that he didn't deserve to be the number one overall draft pick. And you can't tell me with a straight face you think Aiden O'Connell, who I saw 2 years too many of Aiden O'Connell, is a better quarterback than Fernando Mendoza.
3: Mechanically, Aiden O'Connell is a better quarterback. He throws a better ball. Mendoza was in Indiana for number one. Number two, look at Indiana's schedule last year. Number three, he's not the guy. And he's never going to be the guy. And I'll tell you what, they got to get a running back. They ought to trade him for a good running back because Genty's not the guy either. Think about what I'm saying, guys.
0: Well,
3: strengthen that.
0: I'm thinking about it.
3: O'Connell's a good quarterback.
0: Brian, I'm thinking about it, and I appreciate the call. You know what I'm thinking? I'm thinking you deserve to be in a straitjacket for those opinions. I think that's what I think. I think those are two of the craziest things I've ever heard in my life. Look at Indiana's schedule last year. Brad, do you remember Indiana's schedule? Because I sure as hell do.
1: Yes,
0: and I remember
1: them
0: going toe-to-toe with Ohio State that's got NFL players on their roster every single year. I remember him going up against Alabama and dominating the Crimson Tide. I remember them putting up 56 against Oregon. And I remember the national championship game against Miami that had several draft picks go to the NFL from that defense, including Reuben Bain and Mezidor. And I remember Fernando Mendoza playing a gritty-ass game. Yes, he wasn't elite. He wasn't amazing. But he made big-time throws. He made some big-time plays. How could you watch him play football last year and not think he was the number one quarterback? How could you think he doesn't have it? How could you think Aiden O'Connell throws a better ball than him? I mean, come on. I mean, was that Brian O'Connell
1: ridiculous.
0: In Las Vegas? That Aiden O'Connell's brother right now calling on behalf of him?
1: Yeah, I think so. And this is why Brian is not an Italian evaluator of the National Football League and a guy that's sitting on the couch with, spinning wild and contrived, spicy, hot takes. Ashton Genty, the reason why he has not been affected this year, just to speak to him on the running back side, dude is playing on a bum ankle. He is not 100%. Now, the coaching staff has said we got to work Mike Washington into the rotation more. Washington is elite talent. There's no question in my mind, but he's very raw, as we talked to Lincoln Kennedy on earlier in the show, as a pass protector and as a pass catcher out of the backfield. Genty is pretty good in that regard. He's had a couple of drops this year. I do remember that. But Genty is a complete three down back when he is at 100%. And right now he might be working at like 80, 85%. So he's not exactly at full strength. So the Mendoza stuff is outrageous. Absolutely outrageous. You can't write him off thinking he's going down like the Ryan Leaf path without actually seeing a sample size. And the sample size I saw in college was dynamite. And the one other area that Brian missed, and maybe he did on purpose, maybe he just skipped over it because it was not proving his point, which was just crazy to begin with, his brain. He has got a Tom Brady type of ability to process information. He's a grinder. He is ultra high level IQ football player. That brain is going to win the LA or now Las Vegas, excuse me, Raiders a ton of football games this year. Put some damn respect on Fernando Mendoza's name. That call was just outrageous.
4: I guarantee.
0: Yeah, I'm glad Brian in Las Vegas called back, because that was gold. That was fool's gold. I mean, that was a foolish phone call. But hey, we appreciate any and all opinions that you want to bring to this show. But just know that if they are outlandish as what that was, you're going to get slam dunked on. 310-840-4910. We got more phone callers when we come back to get to. Plus, we'll get you a scoreboard update on game two of the ALCS. He's Brett Evans. I'm Pat Boyle. 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
5: Can Seattle steady the ship after losing 2 of 3? Will Sean Payton get Bo Nix back to tossing touchdowns? 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

0: I don't know. Mike Tomlin obviously would be a great candidate. Is that a job he would want? I would have to think probably he'll have his pick of the litter if he wants to return to coaching in 2027, right?
1: If they give him 30 hours a week to work on his Minecraft city, then, yeah, he'd be a shoe-in probably for that gig. Honestly, the top of the list is a name that should have been a head coach this year. Right now, the offensive assistant under Sean McVay, it's Nathan Shieldhouse. Who is going to be a head coach very, very soon in the National Football League.
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0: Welcome on back, BetMGM, the Night Westwood One Sports. He's Brad Evans. I'm Pat Boyle. Phone number to join, 310. 310-

0: and they are scoreless. And we'll continue to keep you posted on that. All right, let's get back to the phone calls here. That was a wild phone call from Brian in Las Vegas saying that Mendoza is going to essentially be Jamarcus Russell. He's never going to cut it in the pros. He's terrible. He throws a heavy ball. That was good stuff. We had a good chuckle about that one. Gerald in Wisconsin is next up on BetMGM tonight. Gerald, how you doing?
1: First off, I just want to second the love for MVP vote for you. And then I would like to order one of whatever Brian is drinking, because that dude is white girl wasted. But I will.
0: Hold on, Gerald. Wait, when you said you want an MVP vote, what are you referencing?
1: Jordan Love, 367 against the Bears. Sorry, Brad.
2: There it is.
3: Yeah. All right.
0: Yeah, Lee. But we'd love to hear what Westwood One Studio is going to give you a big standing O for that one. But all right, go ahead, Gerald. What do you want to say?
1: All right. So just on the Shohei thing, and I didn't pick it up at the beginning. So you were talking about him being injured, so I didn't catch all that. So I was thinking that that kind of feels like a panic move if they pull him, because right now these Brewers pitchers, you talked about Logan Henderson going right down main drag with them. I mean, there's a reason why they wanted – Logan Henderson for Tarek Skubal. That dude, if he was making more money, everybody would be talking about him. He is good. These Brewers pitchers, they are not afraid of anybody. Might be a little different story if it's as much about the injury as what I picked up on a little later before I called in. Because, that would just feel like a little bit of a panic move that Roberts is hearing what the pitchers are doing over here in Milwaukee.
0: Yeah. Hey, Joe, we appreciate the call. We had another phone caller that was on hold that dropped that says we're not giving Wisconsin or we're not giving Milwaukee enough credit. No, look, Milwaukee, the Brewers pitchers, they deserve credit, but it's the fact that like Shohei is quite visibly injured, and I think he should be benched. And Brad, you disagree. Your final thoughts?
3: Again, ride Shohei. Just move down the order and see him take it yard. I think he's still got a big bop left in that bat.
0: All right, Brad, we'll bid you adieu, brother. Can't wait for a hump day special tomorrow.
3: Hump day!

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0: Welcome on back to BetMGM tonight here on Westwood One Sports. 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Great show so far. You guys have been awesome on the phones, awesome on the text line. You want to join the show, you can call or text 310-840-4910. We've talked a ton about Monday Night Football. I'm going to talk more about it here in a minute or so. We've talked a lot about whether or not the Dodgers should bench Shohei Ohtani for Game 3 tomorrow night in the NLCS. I know it sounds crazy, but if you've watched the games, if you've looked at Ohtani's numbers, and if you've seen the way he's played over the last couple of weeks, it don't sound too crazy. It sounds like the right move. Also, after Fernando Mendoza made his NFL debut on Sunday in blowout mop-up duty, is it almost Mendoza time? We've talked a lot about all of those things. You want to join the show, 310-840-4910. We'll get back to your phone calls in just a bit. You can also hit me up on Twitter, at PatBoyle44. We got a postseason baseball game going on right now that we're keeping you updated on. Going to the top of the fourth in Game 2 of the ALCS. After winning Game 1 last night, Guardians looking to take both at the Trop. It's scoreless. Guardians 0, Rays 0. Good pitcher's duel between Parker Messick and Freddie Peralta. Alrighty, Monday Night Football last night was indeed, and you guys have probably heard me say this term before, a banger. It was a banger. How about that fourth quarter alone? Five touchdowns, 35 points, and then overtime, Bills go down the field, James Cook fumbles, giant jaw dropper, Rams look like they've got the game won. Stafford throwing all over the Bills' defense. He throws for 383 yards at three touchdowns. Puka Nacua, 17 catches, one shy of tying a Rams franchise record. 17 for 138 yards and a touchdown. Just going back at him, every play, every drive, and the Bills couldn't stop him. And the Rams go down the field, but then out of nowhere, on a third and five, in field goal range, but not comfortable enough, maybe. Sean McVay decides to run the football right up the middle when they hadn't really run the ball all that successfully all night in the game. Rams had 23 carries as a team for 77 yards. Going into the game, I would have thought running, it would have been a dominant run game. It would have been a dominant effort from Kyron Williams. It would have been a dominant effort from Blake Corum. Blake Corum had a couple of big catches, and Kyron Williams had six catches, but those two guys together, just those two guys together, Corum and Kyron Williams, the Rams' two running backs, had 80 receiving yards, and together they had just 68 rushing yards. So once the game went on and the Rams were just Stafford just throwing darts against this Bills defense, why did Sean McVay get cute and get conservative and run on third and five? It gets stuffed. They go to kick the game-winning field goal, but special teams has been the biggest disaster for the Rams over the last two-plus years. It's been their bugaboo, and it reared its ugly head again last night. Harrison Mevis, who already missed a field goal earlier in the game, has the game-winning field goal blocked. Not necessarily his fault. It was the special teams' line fault, but if you watch the kick on replay, it didn't look like it was going in when it left his foot anyway. And then the Bills go down the field and they kick the game-winning field goal and they beat the Rams 37-34 in overtime. The Rams cut Harrison Mevis today. They've signed Blake Groupie off the Jets practice squad. So the Groupies will be out in full force this weekend for the Rams, and the thicker kicker, he is done. He gone. He's at the nearest Long John Silver's all-you-can-eat buffet. 310-840-4910. But it's easy for Sean McVay to blame special teams, which is what he did last night. Said it cost us the game. Sean McVay was very quick to point the finger at the special teams last year when we got a similarly banger of a game in week 16 when the Rams played the Seahawks and the Rams had a 16-point fourth quarter lead. And then a guy by the name of Rashid Shaheed ran a punt back for a touchdown that sparked the Seahawks comeback where they ultimately would win in overtime 38-37 on the Eric Saubert two-point conversion catch. That allowed the Seahawks to win the division. That allowed the Seahawks to have home field advantage. That allowed the Seahawks to play the Rams at home in the NFC title game. That allowed the Seahawks to go on to the Super Bowl and win the Super Bowl. You can make the argument, special teams and one play last year was the reason why the Seahawks won the Super Bowl and not the Rams. And it continues to hurt the Rams every single year. They've been bad on punts. They've been bad on punt returns. They've been bad on kickoffs and kickoff returns. They consistently rank in the bottom of the NFL and on both of those categories. And just special teams blunders. Not having a great kicker this year. Having a field goal get blocked to win a game. That's the Rams' biggest thing that is standing in their way. They're 2-3. They have not been the preseason Super Bowl juggernaut that a lot of people thought they would be. Are their problems fixable? Maybe. I don't know. I didn't pick the Rams to win the Super Bowl before the season started, and I sure as hell ain't switching to pick them now. I think it'll be special teams, or I think it'll be their defense that ends up costing them in the postseason. Just like it did last year, when they scored plenty of points to beat Seattle, but of course their defense couldn't come through. Their special teams weren't good enough. So I don't know if their problems are fixable. They've had these special teams issues for a long time, and Sean McVay doesn't fix them. Instead, he points the finger as if he's not the head coach and as if him and Les Snead don't construct this roster year in and year out. The Rams ranked dead last, 32nd in the NFL, in special teams impact rankings, according to Pro Football Network. They have a grade of 65. The Colts are first with an 85.5 grade, and I'm pretty sure, and this, again, not Pro Football Focus, which I despise, Pro Football Network, who ranks special teams. They've got the Giants, who I've watched every game. They've got great special teams this year. The Giants, no surprise, ranked 7th in special teams impact rankings. The Rams are dead last. The numbers speak for themselves. The mistakes speak for themselves. The Rams must fix special teams once and for all. Last year, Sean McVay might have thought he had it fixed. He fired the special teams coordinator, Chase Blackburn. He brings in Bubba Ventrone this year to be the special teams coordinator. It hasn't gotten any better. In fact, it's probably gotten worse. It has probably gotten worse. And the Rams don't invest in their special teams. They don't. Mike Sando of TheAthletic.com does a great job. He did an analysis on NFL teams and how much they prioritize special teams based on five factors. Number of players on each team's roster whose primary role was special teams. Roster depth spots used primarily on special teams. The degree to which these depth players played special teams over offense or defense. Number of players who were active on game day but played few snaps. And how often starters also regularly played special teams. Mike Sando's piece in The Athletic showed that the Rams do not care about special teams. So when they get beat because of special teams, Sean McVay, honestly, starting to sound like a hypocrite, blaming them, throwing them under the bus. And look, Sean McVay did take blame for that conservative play call on 3rd and 5 where he ran the football. He said he was sick to his stomach about his play calls. Okay, good. He took the accountability for sure. He took some accountability. But last year, you fired the special teams coordinator after that loss to the Seahawks, and it hasn't gotten better. The new special teams coordinator isn't any good in Bubba Ventrone. Sorry, you're dead last. You have the worst special teams in football. And I think a lot of football fans have forgotten. Football is a three-facet game. Offense, defense, special teams. Rams have a juggernaut offense. Rams should have a better defense. Their defense is average right now. And you can say, oh, well, they're missing Myles Garrett. When Aaron Donald, if he continues to play more and Myles Garrett comes back. Okay. I mean, I could see it. I mean, again, we know Josh Allen is Superman, but James Cook fumbled the ball twice. The Bills were without DJ Moore. And you know that Josh Allen is going to try to beat you with his legs if you let him. And I don't know what the hell Chris Shula was doing calling the plays on defense. Because in that fourth quarter in overtime, it was like every other play, Josh Allen right up the gut for 20 yards. And it's like the Rams, as if they've never watched Josh Allen do that before. So if you want to sell me that the Rams defense later in this season could be a Super Bowl defense, okay. I mean, I can see it. I don't buy it. But the Rams, they have like 1.5 out of 3 right now. To win a Super Bowl, you normally need to have a functioning offense or an elite offense. And you need to either have a functioning defense or an elite defense. But you need to have functioning special teams. Right now, the Rams have 1.5. They've got an elite offense, and they have a defense that maybe, as the year goes on, will get better. They are a complete dud at special teams. How do you think this team's winning the Super Bowl when they are basically half of a team right now? In terms of the three aspects of football, they're half of that. I don't know how they fix the special teams. Do they fire Bubba Ventrone as well? Do they bring in a new special teams coordinator? Do they practice more special teams? Do they start practicing kick returns, punt returns, setting up for field goals? Making sure that punts are inside the 20 and don't go into the end zone for touchbacks? Making sure that they get good punt returns where it's not just a fair catch every time, or God forbid, a turnover on a punt return or a turnover on a kick return? Does it just come down to simply practicing more? Being better at executing that stuff? I don't know. Probably. But you would have thought after last year when they get beat in the most pivotal game of the season against the Seahawks that that would have been the last straw. And it's not. It's still not the last straw. 310-840-4910. So again, Harrison Meavis, he was the, what's it called? The black sheep? He was the black sheep today. He gets cut. And he wasn't very good. And maybe if they have an elite kicker, maybe this doesn't even matter. Maybe they would have kicked the ball high enough over the line, over the extended hands of the Buffalo Bills that blocked the kick. Maybe this wouldn't have even been a conversation. If they had a Brandon Aubrey or a Kyemi Fairbairn or a Spencer Schrader. Spencer Schrader right now feels like he's the best kicker in football. That guy's freaking automatic. That guy doesn't miss. Will Reichert also rarely misses, if at all. They don't need a guy that can kick the ball 65 yards. They just need a kicker that's accurate. They play all their home games in a dome. And their offense is good enough where it's like, all right, well, if the offense can just get us to like the 45, you know, we have a guy that can kick that 63 yards. You just need a kicker that's accurate. Meavis was at times last year. But that's kickers, man. You trust them as far as you trust relief pitchers on a year-to-year basis. So he was the black sheep today, but what's the next move? And if you think that I'm making a big deal about special teams because it doesn't mean much, I mean, I just ran you through the most critical part of the season last year. The most critical play, maybe, of the entire NFL season was that Rashid Shaheed punt return for a touchdown on a botched punt coverage for the Rams because they were bad at special teams because they don't practice it, they don't try, they don't invest in it. And if it cost them the division and it cost them home field advantage and it cost them a Super Bowl last year, what do you think is going to happen this year? And they're not off to a great start either. They're 2-3. They're 2-3. And Brad is basically, oh, no, they're going to be fine. Don't worry about it. Next 5 games, easy teams. They'll be fine. Miles Garrett will come back. No, I'm not worried at all. I'm worried. And also because I don't know, Sean McVay, I feel like for a lot of NFL fans, he's like the golden goose. He can do no wrong. He's done plenty wrong this year. He's done plenty wrong. And I think his coaching resume, if maybe going into last season with Sterling Silver, and he is regarded right up there, Shanahan, any other coach you want to take, as the number one, maybe number two, like without a doubt, number three, top three coach in the NFL. I don't think you could say that with certainty right now. I don't think you can. And yes, we're not playing a game in Australia the rest of the year. You don't have to worry about travel plans. But McVay botched that. He screwed that up. That's part of the reason they got their asses kicked in Australia against the Niners. A division game in week one, and he thought, we'll get in there like Navy SEALs right before. That'll work. Then he admitted it. He said, you have a dumbass coach that makes dumb travel plans. That was his decision. They were up 16-0 at the half against the Denver Broncos, who've got one of the most anemic offenses right now, all the talent on paper, and maybe they figure it out. And then they give up 30 points in the second half and blew that game and lost. And then the way they lose this game last night, shouldn't lose that game. Sean McVay, who's supposed to be clutch, Sean McVay, who's supposed to manage the game better than just about anybody else who you trust. 3rd and 5, you've thrown the ball for almost 400 yards against the Bills defense. They cannot stop Puka Nacua, cannot stop him. Whether it's on a slant, whether it's on a screen, just get the ball in his hands, and he probably would have gotten you a first down. And even if he didn't. But still, 3rd and 5, and McVay goes super conservative, runs the football right down the middle with a kicker that he obviously didn't even trust in the first place because they cut him. You think because of one bad kick they cut him? No, this was building up. 310-840-4910. Our vice principal. Our video producer, Monty, says in the show chat, Rams should consult with Kirk Ferentz. Then they'll have the best special teams in the league. Maybe they should. Maybe if Kirk Ferentz wants to hang it up at Iowa and join the Rams coaching staff and just be their special teams coordinator, he could probably win a Super Bowl this year. 310-840-4910. All right, let's get back to your phone calls here. And we'll open up the phone lines. I know we've got some an eclectic mix of callers here. So let's get to that. 310-840-4910. Nick is in Green Bay next up on BetMGM tonight. Nick, what's up?
1: How you doing, brother?
0: Good, man. How are you?
1: I'm good. So just wanted to pick your brain here. So beginning of the year, I was like everybody else. You know what I mean? MLB needs a salary cap. Dodgers are ruining it. Billions of dollars. Rah. How does it look if Milwaukee, being a small market team, and then Cleveland and Tampa, not being big market teams, both make it to the World Series? I feel a little twisted on it now because you can spend all that money and still not win it. I guess the guys deserve to get paid.
0: That is true, Nick. And look, I appreciate the phone call. This is a conversation that we've had, we've been having, we'll continue to have as we continue to work through the Major League Baseball postseason and we get closer and closer to what looks like a lockout. Yeah, I think these small market teams hopefully affect it in a positive way for the players, for the MLB Players Association to have more leverage. If you have the Cleveland Guardians, who are absolute dead last, 30th out of 30 in Major League Baseball payroll, against the Milwaukee Brewers, who are 16th, or if you even have the Tampa Bay Rays, who are, I think, 28th. Either way, you're going to get the AL representative in the bottom three in payroll against, if it's the Brewers, it's 16th. Obviously, the Dodgers are number one. But if it's the Brewers against either of these teams, you've got two teams in the World Series that didn't spend a lot of money. And what do you think Major League Baseball and the Players Association are going to tell the owners? You guys want to put a salary cap and look at this. The teams that don't spend money just proved you dead wrong. Because the owners are using the fake argument of, oh, well, you know, it's just unfair. It's unfair when all the big spending teams are the only ones that can be successful. That's why we got to put a salary cap on it. I mean, we can't have the Dodgers and the Yankees and the Mets spend $350 million on a team. That's just not fair. When in reality, the owners are like, I just don't want to have to spend that kind of money. That's what it is. That's what it's always been. But that's the guys that they're going to use. That's the argument. Oh, well, we need a salary cap to make it more fair. Can't have the Dodgers keep winning World Series. Can't with their deferred payments. By the way, the owners are the ones that have allowed that to happen in the CBA. So, yeah, I think it would be great. I think the Players Association could say, we don't need a salary cap. Because look at this. Guardians, Rays, they want to put together teams that have $90 million payrolls. They can make the World Series. And we demand more money. Because look at the ratings. And look at how much money Major League Baseball is making. So no salary cap. No thank you. But, I mean, again, ultimately, I do think there will probably have to be a salary cap. I don't see... Not that I want one as a fan of baseball. But knowing what could lie ahead, which I think will be a lockout if there isn't an agreement, I think we will miss a significant portion of baseball games, at least half the season, if they don't come to an agreement, the owners and the Players Association. And I think that agreement is going to come in the form of a salary cap and a salary floor. where teams like the Guardians and the Rays are going to be forced to spend more money on their teams. But a salary cap of maybe $325 million, maybe $300 million, just a little bit underneath what the Yankees, Mets, Dodgers spent this year, and a salary floor of about $125 million. I think I would sign for that as a baseball fan. But yeah, small market teams, the Rays and the Guardians, they're going to shift the conversations that are had. I'm telling you, you're going to see the reports from Jeff Passan, from Ken Rosenthal, from Tom Verducci, from John Heyman, and they're going to talk about how if it's the Brewers are in the World Series, again, Guardians or Rays, doesn't really matter. If the Brewers are in the World Series, it's going to change the conversations that get had when they try to come to an agreement on a new collective bargaining agreement. 310-840-4910. Let's get to Andy, who's in Boise. Next up on BetMGM tonight, wants to weigh in on the Rams special teams. What's up, Andy?
2: Hey, man. Well, you know, I had a great weekend. I got the Dodgers. They went 0-2. I got the Rams that are making horrible play calls. And I'm 1-4 in fantasy. So let's talk about the Rams, though. So you're going to tell me today.
0: I'm sorry to hear that, Andy.
2: That you will. No, it's all good. But, McVay, this is for you. So you have Devontae Adams, you have Puka Nacua, and they are walking down the field. They are picking up anything that you're throwing their way. And on 3rd and 7, you're going to do a little square out or a little pass out to Kieran Williams, and that's it, and say, oh, we're good. We're going to try out from 52 yards. What are we doing? You have an automatic offense. You can throw the ball. You can get the first down. And that's all you got to do. So, yeah, you can blame the special teams. You can blame Harrison Mevis. But you are a passive play caller. And you need to be more aggressive. Trust your offense.
0: Andy, good stuff, man. Good phone call. You can tell Andy's upset. You can tell Andy's emotional. He's fired up. He had a tough weekend. He couldn't believe they ran a little square out with Kieran Williams. Kyron Williams. But that was a good phone call. Names are sometimes tough to pronounce. I'm half joking. I'm half busting chops here. Yeah, no, again, and I don't necessarily look at Sean McVay as a guy that is conservative. I feel like, and I don't have the numbers to back this up, so this is just based off of vibes and what I've watched for the last several years of, you know, football since Sean McVay's been the head coach of the Rams. I feel like McVay has kind of been leaning towards the analytical trends, going for two, down by two scores, going for it on fourth down. I feel like he's never been crazy out of control. He's not, you know, the end of the spectrum is Dan Campbell. It's Dan Quinn. It's those guys. I feel like, and then you have the ultra conservative coaches. Normally it's Todd Bowles. It's the Harbaughs. It's Mike Tomlin. Well, it was Mike Tomlin. I feel like McVay has kind of been in the middle, skews a little bit towards, hey, like we want to go for it. We want to be aggressive. And so that's why that was shocking to me yesterday, that play call. And again, if they make the field goal, I had a caller earlier in the show that said, well, what if Stafford throws an interception? What if they get called for offensive pass interference or anything like that? There was 24 combined penalties in the game, but I mean, the Rams were moving the ball at will through the air the entire second half. They scored 3 touchdowns in the fourth quarter alone. And they were moving the ball in overtime. And Puka Nacua had 24 targets and he had 17 catches. That's just not, it did not make sense to run the football and essentially concede the possession to try to kick the field goal. One thing if it's a 20-yarder, it's a 30-yarder, it's a 35-yarder. It was 3rd and 5 at the 30. They got no gain. It became a 48-yard field goal. Oh, well, the kickers, they hit from 90% from in between 40 and 50 yards. Okay, well, you got the 10% there yesterday. And it was blocked. And it's a special teams unit that has been the worst in football for essentially 2 years. So, yes, that does make that 3rd-and-5 decision to run the ball right up the middle. It does make it shocking. It does make it super conservative. Makes it head-scratching from Sean McVay, for sure. 310-840-4910. Let's squeeze in another caller here. Let's get to Sono, who's in Utah, next up on BetMGM tonight. What's up, Sono?
3: Hey, I appreciate you taking my call. I love the show. Love your take on football. I kind of wanted to get your take. I mean, Puka Nacua is coming off of injury. Have we already seen the best of Puka? Are we going to have another year like a rookie year? Or have we already seen the best of Puka?
0: Well, I mean, I don't know. Sono, after what you saw last night, don't you think that maybe we have not seen the best of Puka, or that he has not peaked yet?
3: I mean, it's one game. You know, it's one game.
0: I appreciate the call. I mean, it's not one game. I mean, he came back from a 2-game absence last week against the Philadelphia Eagles, and in his first game back, he had 9 catches for 125 yards and a rushing touchdown. There was no easing back in. That's essentially that's better than the average numbers he puts up. That's better numbers than the average numbers that he puts up. Last year, Puka Nacua was averaging just over 100 yards per game. And coming off of a hip/groin injury that seemed like it maybe could have lingered, in his first game back on the road in Philly, he gets 9 for a $125 and runs in a touchdown. And then on Monday Night Football the next week, he gets 24 targets and he has 17 for a $138 and a touchdown. And they ran it with him twice. I don't think we've seen the best of Puka Nacua. I mean, this guy's 25 years old. We shouldn't have seen the best of Puka Nacua. Now, again, hopefully we've seen the worst of him off the field. Hopefully he continues to mature and smartens up and stops making stupid decisions off the field. And we'll see if he ever ends up getting suspended for this civil lawsuit he's got against him, where a woman is alleging that he bit her. So, you know, hopefully we've seen the worst of Puka off the field, but I don't think we've seen the best of Puka on the field. I mean, he had a historic season last year, and in the 11 games that he played in 2024, he was averaging just under 100 yards per game, and his rookie season was great. So, I mean, the last 2 games, I don't know what would lead you to think that he's peaked. I mean, he looked phenomenal and unstoppable yesterday. So, no, I don't think we have seen the best of Puka Nacua. I think the Rams will continue to lean on him, and he will continue to be a top-5 receiver in the game for the foreseeable future. 310-840-4910. We'll take a short break. When we come back, we got some folks that, well, they're tired of hearing about disrespect about the Minnesota Vikings. We haven't talked a lot about the Vikings. Admittedly, they're 5-0. They're one of 3 unbeaten teams in the National Football League. So we'll get your phone calls when we come back. We'll get your text messages. We'll get you an update on ALCS Game 2. And also, even though they won, and they deserve a lot of credit for that win, I still got some things to pick out about the Buffalo Bills. I'll tell you what that is when we come back. 310-840-4910. I'm Pat Boyle. 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
4: 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Will Josh Allen be back there this February for Super Bowl 61? Westwood One Sports.
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1: 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I'm Pat Boyle. Phone number to join, 310-840-4910. You can hit me up on Twitter at PatBoyle44. Twitter is a minefield, man. Twitter is a great place. Twitter is a broken place. Twitter is horrible. I can't get enough of it. I just saw Aaron Glenn is a walking meme, and in that game in the pouring rain, in the one play, he's dangling the red coach's challenge flag. If you haven't seen it by now, after the show, just do a quick Twitter search, Aaron Glenn. You'll see it. And it's like the Aaron Glenn, like, promiscuous face, like seductive face. He's like waving the red challenge flag, like he's about to throw it. And I saw somebody say, with that meme, they posted, and the caption was, Sean McVay luring Harrison Meavis out of the Rams practice facility with a honey bun. Terrible. Just terrible. I heard Aikman and Buck talking about him yesterday. Like, 243. He's got some size on him. Yeah, he does. Well, now he's looking for a new job. 310-840-4910. All right, we'll get back to your phone calls here in just a minute. You know, I've been rightfully criticizing the Rams, McVay, their special teams for most of this show for how that game ended yesterday. But, you know, lost in the greatness of Josh Allen and the Buffalo Bills and how incredible of a game he played. And even though he fumbled twice, James Cook also ran the ball very well for large instances of that game. You know, the Bills defense, I mean, they still stink. They still stink, man. And I just want to say this. There's a lot of things they blame Sean McDermott for. You can't blame Sean McDermott for how bad this Bills defense is. No, sir. You can't bring the metaphorical ghost of Sean McDermott back into the building and it's this guy's fault. We got to fire Sean. Maybe the Bills should fire Sean McDermott again. Maybe their defense will wake up at that point. They're 4-1. Josh Allen's the MVP right now through 5 weeks. They got an awesome offensive line. Dalton Kincaid is a great tight end. James Cook, all right, he's starting to have some fumble issues. He's got 4 fumbles now in the season through 5 games, but still a premier running back. And DJ Moore is going to be back probably next week. And they've got a pretty good receiving core. Like, they have an awesome offense. And Josh Allen's Superman. But I still have a hard time taking the Bills serious to win a Super Bowl this year because that defense has not improved a lick. Not one lick. Through 5 games, the Bills are 30th in the NFL in total yards allowed per game, nearly 400. They are 31st in the NFL in passing yards allowed per game. They are 15th in the NFL in rushing yards allowed per game. They've actually improved as a run defense. Or so it seems. When you consider the one game against the Detroit Lions, who probably would have ran it for over 150 yards against them, the Bills were destroying them. The Lions abandoned the run in the second quarter. They only ran for 65 yards as a team in that game, but they still put up over 400 yards of offense. But it's because they fell behind by 3 scores almost immediately. They had to abandon the run. And so the advanced data reflects that. EPA per play, the Bills are 30th. EPA per play against the pass, the Bills are 27th. EPA per play against the run, the Bills are 29th. And it's gotten so bad that last week, D. Alford, their slot corner, complained that the Bills fans are too loud and the defense can't communicate to each other. That's how incredible the new Highmark Stadium has been for the Buffalo Bills fan base. They are literally deafeningly loud to the point where the Bills defense can't hear one another. But by the way, in case you forgot, the whole point of having home field advantage is to make it so impossible for the offense to hear. And new defense coordinator Jim Leonard said, if we complain about home noise, we are bleeped. Yeah, I mean, I would agree. But they obviously are having a bunch of communication issues, and they still can't stop the run. And Jim Leonard, I mean, we need to start putting the magnifying glass on him. Guy that was so great with the Denver Broncos the last couple of years. And a defense that dictated, a defense that was aggressive, a defense that smashed you in the mouth, a defense that was swarming to the ball. This looks like Sean McDermott's defense. This looks like the Buffalo Bills defense from the last 4 years. It doesn't look like a damn thing has changed. So is that on Brandon Bean? Is that the GM that has constructed this roster? And I feel like he's gotten pass after pass after pass. Or is it on the new defense coordinator that was supposed to change things? I saw one of the guys from this podcast, Cover One, who do a really good job. One of the guys, Anthony, said, he tweeted out, this doesn't look or feel like a Jim Leonard defense with how bland it largely is. The aggression and front foot style of play isn't there. This is a coach whose fundamental principle is dictating to offenses and not being a counterpuncher, and they're playing almost solely on the back foot. And that's true. And then the Air Raid Bills page, it's another social media page that covers the Bills. They said it's a personnel issue first and foremost, but it's alarming. Leonard hasn't been able to adjust scheme to personnel to field at least a borderline top 20 unit. Being one of the worst defenses in football is inexcusable. And they're right. And here's the thing. It's not like the Bills are nursing a ton of injuries right now. I know Ed Oliver didn't play last night, their best defensive end. I know Ed Oliver did not play last night. I know he's missed two games already this year. And D. Alford did not play. That's their only injuries on last night's injury report. That's it. It's not like you're talking about several starters or several depth pieces. They're down Ed Oliver, and they were down D. Alford. And for the most year, their defense has been healthy. So, again, you can't blame Sean McDermott this time for how bad this Bills defense is. It's a massive concern for me moving forward. They were a Mevis field goal not getting blocked away from not being in first place in the division last night and from the Patriots going into first place in the AFC East. That's how close. And it just feels like to me, I got a pit in my stomach as somebody that I feel like we need to see either Josh Allen or Lamar Jackson win a Super Bowl. Out of those two guys, I feel like we're owed as fans. One of those guys has to win a Super Bowl. Like it completes what has been otherworldly Hall of Fame careers for guys that are not even 30 years old yet. Josh Allen's 30. I think Lamar is 29 or 30. Lamar's 29. Guys that are either just touch 30 or not 30 yet. We are owed, outside of your favorite team, to see Josh Allen and Lamar Jackson win a Super Bowl. And I just feel like it's going to be the same story again this year for Josh Allen. I feel like he's going to have to be Superman when they say, oh, we don't want Josh to be Superman, but then they love when he's Superman because he bails him out, bails out James Cook fumbling the football, bails out a terrible defense. And then Josh Allen has the pressure in the biggest game of the year to be Superman, and he makes some uncharacteristic mistakes like he did against the Denver Broncos. And for the first time ever, it's Josh Allen who cost you a playoff game and not everybody else. Or it just will be the Bills defense that costs them another playoff game later this year in January. I know it's early. I know they're 4-1. I know the vibes are high. But this Bills defense to me looks like the same exact thing. 310-840-4910. All right. We got a couple of folks on hold. You got my word. We'll get right to your phone calls when we come back. The Rays have broken the seal in the ALCS game two. We'll get you a quick scoreboard update. Get right back to your phone calls when we come back. Much more football talk on the way. I'm Pat Boyle. This is BetMGM tonight on Westwood One Sports.
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1: Welcome on back. 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I'm Pat Boyle. Phone number to join, 310-840-4910. You can also hit me up on Twitter at PatBoyle44. Top of the sixth, one out in game two of the ALCS. Guardians took game one. They're going to need another comeback if they want to take game two. Rays lead it 3-0. A really bad error again on Jose Ramirez allowed the Rays to get on the board. Make it a 1-0 game. What would have been an inning-ending routine ground out then turned into three runs because after that error that scored a run, Liam Hicks with a two-run single made it 3-0 Rays. That's where we stand right now at the Trop in game two. All right, let's get to your phone calls here. Ernie is in California next up on BetMGM Tonight. What's up, Ernie? How you doing?
2: Hey, how you doing? Thanks for taking my call.
1: Going good, brother. Yeah, thanks for making it.
2: Hey, listen, first of all, the Puka, he's not done. I mean, he just got started. I mean, but
1: yeah, that's what I think.
2: I got a big problem, Pat, about the play calling for the Rams. I mean, you can't take your foot off the gas. You got to try to score. I mean, they got a gift. They got a shoestring tackle and then a Darnold, we got a punch out and a Darnold fumble recovery. I can't believe. I mean, I used to go watch the Rams in Anaheim in high school. And Jim Everett, the original quarterback that saw the ghost. It's so sad. I mean, when you're on offense, I'm not a analytic guy, but going on fourth downs or the percentages or whatever. But when you have the ball, try to score. You have an elite offense. It's so sad, man. Anyway, thanks for taking my call.
1: Yeah, Ernie, appreciate it, man. I can hear the disgust in your voice. I mean, that's how Sean McVay sounded afterwards. He's got to be kicking himself. He said he was sick to his stomach. I mean, yeah. I mean, look in the mirror, man. It was your play calling. It was your fault. Now, again, there is the risk, right? I think I don't know. I think in some instances, if you get into chip shot field goal range, you kick the field goal because crazy stuff can happen, you know. And if the Rams got inside the 20. And then they're running plays and Stafford's dropping back the throw. I think at a certain point, it would be like, whoa, okay, hey, you guys are flirting with danger here. A fumble or a pick or a crazy play. But they were at the 30. It was a 48-yarder with a kicker that wasn't really reliable. I agree. And it was 3rd and 5. And the run that set up the field goal was the most disappointing thing. Yes, touchdown wins the game. Any points would have won the game. You get into chip shot field goal range, which is, for me, 30 yards or in. So you get to the 13-yard line. It's not even a debate anymore. I think if you get to the 20 and you're looking at a 37-yarder, I think that's probably where I would just say, all right, that's it. We're kicking the field goal. They were 10 yards away. You could say it doesn't make a difference. Well, it did. 310-840-4910. Let's get to Rich, who's in Albuquerque, next up on BetMGM Tonight. What's up, Rich? How you doing?
3: Hey, thanks for taking my call. I love your show. I'm just absolutely appalled the lack of respect for the 5-0 undefeated Minnesota Vikings. First, we hold the Bears' high power octane offense they have to 3 points. Then I hear, well, it was rainy and muddy. Then we beat the Miami Dolphins, who maybe aren't one of the better teams in the NFL. Well, you haven't beaten a good team yet. Well, let me tell you, this isn't the XFL. The NFL has the top 1,200 or so professional football athletes in the entire world. There really is no such thing as a bad team. You have average teams, good teams, and elite teams. You know, and the other point I want to make is Kyler Murray has too many weapons at his disposal for him not to succeed. People forget he was out for a game with a concussion protocol. He's coming from a bad team. He's got to get used to this offense. And we're starting to see signs of life in this Minnesota offense, which, quite frankly, should scare the heck out of the rest of the NFL.
1: Yep. Rich, I got to let you go, brother. Good call. We're up against it here, my man. I'm sorry. I got to let you go. We're up against it. I agree with Kyler Murray. I'll expand. I'll respond to Paul about the disrespect of the Vikings and Kyler Murray when we come back. Pat Boyle, BetMGM.
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0: 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Open phone lines for the final hour of the show. Coming up in 20 minutes, we'll do Sound Off, which we're going to get you a bunch of sound from NFL coaches and players from around the league over the last 48 hours. There's some great stuff. Producer Brandon Combs has compiled a nice list. While the Falcons better hope that Michael Penix is okay for Sunday. And also we'll reset some of the biggest topics of the show so far tonight. Is it nearly Mendoza time for the Raiders? Should they go to the number one overall pick if they lose their next two games against the Bills and the Rams? And should the Dodgers bench Shohei Ohtani down 2-0 in the NLCS? Open phone lines, 310-840-4910. You can also hit me up on Twitter at PatBoyle44. And we've been talking about the Rams-Bills Monday Night Football game all show long as well. Are the Rams' problems fixable? And do you think they should still be Super Bowl favorites? They're currently co-favorites right now on our friends at BetMGM with the Niners. The Niners are 5-0. The Rams are 2-3. They got the worst special teams unit in football. They just cut their kicker today. They're going to the groupie, Blake Groupie of the Jets practice squad. Thicker kicker, Harrison Mevis, he gone. So you can weigh in on any of those topics. 310-840-4910. Quick scoreboard update. ALCS game two. Rays still lead. The Guardians 3-0. Bottom of the sixth. One out. Runner on first. Freddy Peralta. You know, the Mets should get a guy like Freddy Peralta. I texted my Mets fans. I said, is it continue to make you guys punch air every time Freddy Peralta goes out and shoves? Mets bought him for a ridiculously high price in the offseason. He was terrible. They trade him for a low price. He's shoving again tonight. 6 shutout innings, 2 walks, 6 strikeouts. Guy's got an ERA under 1 since the start of September. We'll see if the Guardians can mount a comeback, though. It was a similar score yesterday around this time. They trailed 2-0. They went on to win game 1, 7-3. Can they do it again tonight? 310-840-4910. Really quickly, I just want to respond to our last phone caller at the end of the hour, Rich in Albuquerque, who did a great job at a great phone call. I think I called him Paul at one point because I was looking up Paul Allen, the voice of the Vikings, because Rich in Albuquerque, he sounded like Paul Allen, the voice of the Vikings. And for a second, I was like, is there any way Paul Allen's calling my show, pretending to be a different guy in a different state, talking about the Minnesota Vikings? Is he a fan of the show? Sounded like Paul Allen. I don't think it was Paul. I really think it was a guy, Rich, in Albuquerque, New Mexico. But Rich made, he wanted to say, how are the Minnesota Vikings still getting disrespected despite being 5-0? And Kyler Murray, who has not played well thus far, maybe he started to see some signs of life with that offense on Sunday in their win over the Saints. Look, I'll say this to Rich, and I'll say this to Vikings fans. We did a hot or cold prompt on our show just last week, and I said the Vikings are maybe the most fraudulent 4-0 team I've ever seen. So I'm one of the disrespectors. I'm sorry. Hand up. I'll say this. You know the one person I'm not doubting in that organization is Brian Flores. You know the one person that should probably be a head coach is Brian Flores, especially with the news today that unsealed documents from when Brian Flores was trying to interview to be the Raiders head coach a couple years ago, and they hired a recruiting firm, Korn Ferry. That's like, isn't that the minor league golf tour? They hired a recruiting firm to basically do a profile on Brian Flores as a candidate. And they did strengths and weaknesses. And the weaknesses were some pretty glaring racial stereotypes. And also said, like, hey, his ongoing litigation is probably going to be a distraction. And so I just think it's further proof that like NFL teams and NFL owners retaliated against Brian Flores for his lawsuits, and that's probably why he won't ever be a head coach again, which I think is ridiculous. Because all the guy does is build incredible defense after incredible defense, and we saw the Vikings defense the last couple of years. That they look like one of the greatest defenses I've ever seen. So far, it's 5 weeks. It is 5 weeks. And yes, they did play the Bears in a driving monsoon, but a week after the Bears scored 59 points, they held them to 3, and Caleb Williams got hurt at the end of that game. Then they've played the Buccaneers, the Dolphins, and the Saints the last couple of weeks. That being said, just that you play who you play. And through 5 weeks, the Vikings have the number one defense, giving up less than 13 points per game. They've given up only 251 yards per game, second in the NFL, right behind the Seattle Seahawks. They've got the number one pressure rate. Brian Flores blitzes like a maniac. They get turnovers. They've been incredible. It is hard to look past the weak schedule they've had thus far, where, I mean, their two toughest opponents were in the first two games of the year. What they did to Green Bay in week one was jaw-dropping that second half. And like I said, you want to make the excuses for the weather. Caleb Williams got hurt at the end of the game. If he was still playing with the Bears, who knows? They beat the Packers and the Bears, but then since then, they beat the Buccaneers, and Baker Mayfield got hurt towards the end of the game. They beat the Dolphins by 5, and then they beat a Saints team that increasingly looks worse and worse by the week. But that's I'm not doubting Brian Flores, and I'm not doubting that Vikings defense. And they're on the bye week this week, so we won't see them again for another 12 days when they play the Colts at home in week 7, and they'll still be undefeated. Well, they'll be undefeated going into that game, and they'll probably win the game. It's how serious you take the Vikings the rest of the year is dependent upon how much you believe in Kyler Murray. I don't believe in Kyler Murray. And I didn't before the season. And I said, I think the Vikings would probably be 7-10 or 8-9 because I don't believe in Kyler Murray. And I don't think this offense that has Justin Jefferson and has Jordan Addison and has TJ Hockenson and has a decent offensive line, I don't believe in the quarterback. So I don't think it'll work. And if not for the defense giving up no more than 16 points in the last four games, yeah, they probably wouldn't be 5-0. And the noise around Kyler Murray would probably be louder because he came back from the concussion and he hasn't looked that good. He's looked better, though. Sure as hell didn't look good last week against the Dolphins. But he looked a lot better against the Saints last week. Looked a lot better. And if Aaron Jones didn't fumble early on in the game, maybe the Vikings had a comfortable lead for most of that game. But it took him a while to get going. But the touchdown pass that he threw to Justin Jefferson in the third quarter on third down in the red zone, where he literally puts it in the only spot that Justin Jefferson could catch the football over three outstretched hands of Saints defenders, that was an incredible throw. That was peak Kyler Murray. And when I saw that throw, I said, okay, maybe we're starting to see the old Kyler Murray again. Maybe. Maybe. Just maybe. He played turnover-free football. And you could say that there's a lot of room to grow. Each week that goes by, remember, had the concussion the first drive or the first quarter of the game against Green Bay at the start of the season. And it was Carson Wentz. So Kyler Murray's only gotten 3 full games under his belt. And with each passing week, he becomes more and more familiar with Kevin O'Connell's system, gets those actual game reps. Maybe I could see where this Vikings team continues to get doubted. And just like a couple of years ago at Sam Darnold, they continue to win. I don't know if 14-3 is on the table. But I know there's a lot of Vikings fans that have seen this before. That saw this 2 years ago with Sam. That saw it 4 years ago with Kirk Cousins. And it ends in heartbreak in January. I'm not saying that's going to happen. But I know Rich is, I don't know if he's a Vikings fan, he wants his pound of flesh. He wants all the Vikings doubters to say, hey, we were dead wrong. This team's awesome. I know there's many Vikings fans that are cautiously optimistic about what the rest of the season holds. 310-840-4910. You can hit me up on Twitter at PatBoyle44. BetMGM tonight, Westwood One Sports. I'm Pat Boyle. I want to revisit the Shohei Ohtani conversation, because I don't know if enough people realize how possible of a decision this is tomorrow, that Dave Roberts very well could bench the greatest baseball player on the planet and, in my opinion, the greatest baseball player that will ever live. That's how highly I think of Shohei Ohtani, and I feel like that's important to say that. I've said it on the show before. I think he is the greatest player ever. I think he's the greatest of all time. We've never seen anybody do this. We've never seen anybody pitch at a Cy Young caliber level and hit at an MVP level. Babe Ruth, 120 years ago, doesn't stack up to what Ohtani's doing. And even though Barry Bonds might be the greatest pound-for-pound hitter of all time, steroids or not, nobody has ever done what Shohei Ohtani has done. And now the last 2 years have vindicated any of the doubters, because now he's done it in October. He has directly helped the Dodgers win World Series and played at an incredibly high rate in October. That all being said, Shohei right now is hurt. And you've known he's been hurt. He went on the IL back in August. They shut him down from pitching in August. Left knee inflammation, now right biceps inflammation. Now he's also got a neck injury he's dealing with. I don't know if that's just like inflammation or nerve down or what's going on. But I keep, you know, the neck is an issue for him now. He's battling three different injuries, and he is, in terms of health, he's a shell of himself right now. And the numbers show it. The numbers show it. Ohtani is hurting the Dodgers. He is 3-for-20 in the playoffs. He's hitting 150. He's got 7 strikeouts. He's got 3 walks and an OPS of 411. No extra base hits in 24 plate appearances in the playoffs. Hasn't hit a home run since August 18th. And yes, that includes the stint on the injured list. So it's not like he's gone 7, 8, you know, nearly 2 straight months of playing baseball without hitting a home run. Half of that was separated by an injury. But still, he has not hit a home run since August 18th. From August 18th on, Shohei Ohtani in his last 107 plate appearances is hitting 156 with an OPS of 483. Not only that, the advanced numbers tell you just how much of a shell of himself Shohei Ohtani's been, because he's not nowhere near physically 100%. The average exit velocity on his batted balls is down 2.5 miles per hour from August 18th on. His hard hit rate is down 6%. His barrel rate, the amount of times he puts the bat on the ball and gets it off the barrel, which barrel rate is basically a ball that leaves the bat at an exit velocity of 95 miles an hour or greater. Ohtani did that 26% of the time from opening day to August 17th. Since then, barrel rate of just 15%. His average fly ball distance is down 30 feet. And here's a real big advanced stat for you guys. His ex-WOBA. I know if you've listened to our show and you've heard our segment, Let's Go Streaking, you hear it from our video producer, Monty, and his website, batters-box.com. His ex-WOBA, which is basically, it evaluates a hitter's deserved production based on the quality and the frequency of contact. Ohtani's was 370. From opening day to August 17th. Major league average is 315. From August 18th on, it's 270. He's not hitting the ball hard. He's not barreling the ball up. He's not squaring it up. He's not driving the ball. He's not doing anything. He's hurt. He's flailing at the plate. Opposing teams know it. The Brewers are attacking him. They're going right after him, and he's doing nothing. And it's not like this Dodgers lineup, the 8 other guys in the lineup are all producing and it's Shohei every time with the bases loaded and he's failing and he's the sole... No, like Will Smith can't hit his way out of a paper bag. Mookie Betts has been very inconsistent. He's had some moments. Kyle Tucker only recently woke up. Tommy Edman only recently woke up. Most of the lineup has been subpar, and that's why they're down 2-0 in the NLCS against the Brewers. And that's why they're desperate. And I think because of that desperation, they can't afford to have a hole in the middle of the lineup. That just by name alone, it doesn't even have the intimidating factor. It doesn't carry its own weight. The Dodgers and Dave Roberts should bench Shohei Ohtani and put 21-year-old rookie Josue DePaula in the lineup. And I don't care that there's a lefty on the mound tomorrow. Like I said, we had a very smart Dodgers caller, a guy that used to do the post-game shows, Fred Wallen for the Dodgers back on KABC years and years and years ago. He called in. He goes, well, if it's a lefty, it's Robert Gasser. It should be Rojas. I mean, I don't care. Josue DePaula is not some scrub. He's not some schmuck. He's one of the top-ranked prospects in all of baseball. He hit over 300 in Double-A this year. The Dodgers called him up in middle of September, and he hit over 300 in a very small sample size with an OPS over 1,000. But if you watched that series with the Braves very carefully, Game 4, he gets a pinch hit at bat against Fuentes, Braves setup man. And he was very disciplined, very patient, works a walk. That sets up the Andy Pages two-run knock that wins the Dodgers the game and knocks the Braves out. We're not talking about a scrub coming off the bench, the last guy on the roster. We're not talking about some kid that usually the Dodgers use to pinch run. I'm not saying that's who that should be playing over Shohei Ohtani. Saying it's a very prized prospect that could be a star on this team in just a year from now, who has been trusted enough to be on the postseason roster, and they've given him some big at-bats already this postseason. That's who should play over Ohtani, and only because Ohtani is not 100%, and I don't think he's anywhere near it. Dave Roberts' quotes yesterday tells you everything you need to know, where he goes, obviously it's not good. You know, he's uncomfortable, he's hurting. Talking to, and I'm paraphrasing here, you know, he's earned that conversation about what we should do tomorrow, what we could do, and I'll have that conversation with him. The fact that Dave Roberts says he's earned that conversation basically says if this wasn't Shohei, if this was anybody else, it wouldn't even be a thought. He'd be benched because he's hurt and he's trying to play through it and he's hurting the team. But because it's Shohei, you have to be delicate with it, of course. But at the end of the day, Dave Roberts can't feel bad about Shohei's feelings. And Ohtani will fall on the sword. He'll tell him, I'll play through it. I don't care. I'll do whatever I got to do. I'll do whatever it takes. That's part of the Japanese culture, and that's part of who he is. Forget about Japanese or not. Ohtani's a warrior. Ohtani is an awesome athlete. He is an incredible role model. He tried to play through ailments throughout the back half of the season. But if you watch game 2 last night, it's clear. The Brewers don't fear him. Logan Henderson, who's a good pitcher, and I don't want this to sound like I'm not giving the Brewers enough credit. Logan Henderson's been a great pitcher all year, but he was throwing 94 down the middle of the plate, challenging Ohtani. Now, I don't think he was throwing it down the middle on purpose, but like, he ain't nibbling at the corners. And the Brewers pitching staff has not nibbled at the corners against Ohtani so far through 2 games. They've gone right after him. And the one hit he's had, he's trying to slap the ball the other way, like it's softball, and he has 74-mile-per-hour off-the-bat single. Ohtani should be benched, not only for tomorrow, but probably for the rest of the series. You want to save him for a pinch hit at bat? Or maybe, you know, he's jacked up, juiced up in front of the home crowd game tomorrow night. Game 4, Chavez Ravine, season on the line. The adrenaline maybe carries him through an at-bat. And again, we're not talking about a guy that's playing second base that, you know, well, it's tough to take him out because of the defense. Right? That's the argument for Will Smith. That's why Will Smith, who's hitting 043, is still in the lineup because of his defense, because he's a catcher. He's a damn good one. Ohtani's a DH. His one job is to hit the baseball. He can't do it. He's replaceable. He's expendable right now. I mean, did they just shoot him up with Toradol? Right? The painkiller? I mean, that's what Freddie Freeman did 2 years ago. I'm pretty sure, if I remember correctly, he admitted he got some Toradol, got some painkillers. When his ankle was so busted up, he could barely walk. What did he do? Hit a game-winning walk-off grand slam against Nestor Cortez in game one of the World Series. Maybe that's the solution. Maybe they've tried it. Maybe he's ailing, he's injured that much that it doesn't matter. I don't know. Is that last case scenario? If they haven't already, the Dodgers shoot Ohtani up with some Toradol. I mean, that's a painkiller that definitely has some dangerous side effects. Gastrointestinal bleeding for one of them. But I think they've got to bench Ohtani. And I quite frankly, I really don't think it's a debate. But I'm happy to hear your opinions. And I know my co-host Brad disagreed vehemently. He goes, I don't care if he's got one leg. Ohtani at 50% is better than anybody else. And I disagree. 310-840-4910. We will take your phone calls and your text messages when we come back. And it'll be time for Sound Off. We'll hear some of the best sound around the NFL from coaches and players when we come back with producer Brandon Combs. I'm Pat Boyle. 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
1: Can Seattle steady the ship after losing 2 of 3? Will Sean Payton get Bo Nix back to tossing touchdowns? Seahawks, Broncos, Thursday Night Football from Mile High. 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
1: Welcome on back. 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I'm Pat Boyle. Phone number to join the show, 310-840-4910. We've got, I guess, kind of breaking news. I was a little bit behind on this. I'll take the blame for that. But earlier this evening, about 8 p.m. Eastern, Dave Roberts spoke to the media ahead of Game 3 of the NLCS and said that Shohei Ohtani will be in the starting lineup tomorrow for Game 3. Dave Roberts said, quote, "In this moment, we're listening to Shohei and we're supporting the crap out of him, and that's it. He could go out there and throw out four hits or no hits, and it doesn't change our process in believing in him. He wants to help us win a game and win a championship. Ohtani is going to be in the lineup tomorrow. I think it's the wrong decision. We'll find out one way or another tomorrow night." 310-840-4910. All right, let's get to a segment that we like to call Sound Off. Before we get back to your phone calls, because we got some folks on hold, but let's get to producer Brandon Combs. Combsy, what's going on?
2: What's going on, Patty B?
1: I'm chilling, baby. I'm watching ALCS Game 2. Looks like Rays, see if they can hold on. Although their bullpen blew it yesterday, but that's it, man. I'm getting ready for Notre Dame BYU on Saturday night. And I'm getting ready for the G-Men taking on the Saints this weekend. I'm very confident that my teams win. And Combs, we're a week away from the NBA. We're a week away from Knicks raising their banner. The championship rings. We'll have a big NBA preview on Thursday and Friday. So the sports are sporting, baby.
2: The sports are sporting. I've actually got the Blackhawks game, who just went ahead with 4 minutes to go in the third period against the Pittsburgh Penguins, 4-3. Look, I love hockey, man. And yeah, you're right. We're a week away from the NBA. We're a week away from 82 straight games of NBA players not caring until the playoffs start.
1: Stop. Don't do that to me.
2: I'm just saying. That's just what my it league is.
1: My league pass just got renewed. I just got hit for that $110 the other day. That was nice.
2: You could have just Venmo'd me that $110. I would have spent it a lot wiser. Anyway,
1: no, stop. I'm you know I love watching basketball, and that's very much that's money well spent.
2: I know. Look, I don't mind. Look, I will watch NBA regular season. It's just I mean you have to admit that the players don't really take it that seriously.
1: Whatever.
2: Not the regular
1: Islanders won tonight as well. Kyle Palmieri had two goals, so I'm a very happy
2: they
1: camper.
2: Beat the hell
1: tonight
2: out of my Blackhawks last week too.
1: Oh yeah. Oh yeah. That's I still right. Don't think they're going to make the playoffs
2: yet.
1: I still don't think the Islanders are going to make the playoffs, but two of their three wins have been absolutely dominant fashion. They smoked your Blackhawks and they smoked the Devils a couple weeks ago, 6-0.
2: They did. But, you know what? Connor Bedard's back now. He's on the same line with Patrick Kane, which, by the way, got to have to tell you, kind of gives me that little sports eroticness.
1: Yeah.
2: You feel when you see something exciting. Connor Bedard and Patrick Kane on the same line is pretty damn exciting.
1: It's not those Megan Fox Rowe commercials or the Sydney Sweeney commercials. It's Connor Bedard and Patrick Kane.
2: Yeah. Yeah. It's right there with them. Not going to lie. All right, you ready to do some sound off? Let's hear some sound from this week. Look, let's start with right last night. I heard you guys talking about, you know, this game earlier, you and Brad has that insane take that all of a sudden the Los Angeles Rams are just going to wake up tomorrow and look good again. Well, let's hear what Sean McVay had to say last night after the game about his coaching.
3: You know, with our PAT field goal, not even close to good enough, it cost us the game tonight.
4: 3rd and 5.
3: Yeah, I'm going to evaluate everything.
4: With the 3rd and 5 play, was there?
3: Yeah, you know what? If I would have known, Yeah, I wish I would have had a better play call and gone for it, got it a lot tighter. I'm sick right now with myself, and I'm so proud of that group. You know, this is the tough part of sports, but I'm proud of that team. I'm proud of the way that we battled, and I'm sick that we came up short. And you know, I'll be regretting, you know, kicking that and not having a better call to be able to go for it on third down and go to fourth or whatever it was. And that's on me.
1: Well, you know, Sean McVay at the beginning, you can see he's about to say, if I would have known that we would have missed a point after attempt, you know, basically an extra point distance field goal, and then he stopped himself. You know, he put the finger completely on the blame of Mevis and the special teams unit, and he goes, you know, we're going to evaluate everything. Didn't fire the special teams coordinator, not yet at least, Bubba Ventrone. Remember, he fired the special teams coordinator last year when Shahid ran the punt back for a touchdown that ultimately sparked that Seahawks comeback and cost the Rams the division and home field advantage and a Super Bowl. But they cut Mevis. They're going to bring in Blake Groby off the Jets practice squad. But yeah, look, Sean McVay, he's just as much to blame. They ran the ball right into the mouth of the Bills defense on 3rd and 5 and essentially said, all right, we're happy with a field goal here. So he can be sick to his stomach all he wants. He's part of that blame. He wanted to try to pin it all on the special teams. McVay deserves some of that blame as well.
2: Yeah, no, he definitely deserves some of the blame. And it's not just him. I mean, look, the defense, again, we were expecting this defense to come out this year and just be one of the best units in the National Football League. And they've just been far from that. And you look at this Rams team, and yes, they scored 34 points yesterday. That should be enough to win you a football game in the NFL, but your defense just couldn't stop anything. It was just one of those games, and it's been that way this entire Rams season. And I kind of did say that this was probably going to happen with the Rams being the bigger disappointments in the NFL.
1: Just you saying. Did. You're holding on just to that. Saying.
2: All right. Let's listen to Case Keenum's advice for Tyson Bagent after the loss to that gross team from the North.
4: You don't last very long in this league if you don't know how to get back up when you've had your ass kicked. And that's just the way it is. There's really good players, really good coaches, really good teams. And if you last long enough, it's just a matter of time. At some point, you're going to get your ass kicked. And it's not about that. It's about how you respond. How you respond the next day, the next week, and every day after that. So I expect him to respond like he knows how to, and he can. This is just adversity to learn from. It's an opportunity to grow and to learn from your mistakes and move on and not make them again.
1: Yeah, I expect him to respond like I know he can, and that'll be holding Caleb's water bottle for the next 12 weeks of the season. Look, I mean, that's good advice. Case Keenum should know, right? I mean, he had a very traversing journey of his as his NFL career as a quarterback. He was a starter for a bit. He was mostly a backup, but hey, here he was a couple weeks ago dominating the Eagles, and I'm sure he probably wishes that he was under center on Sunday against the Packers because he could have done a better job than Tyson Bagent did. So now the Bears will have 20 the rest of this season and the offseason to evaluate whether Tyson Bagent should be their backup quarterback in 2027 because he was brutal on Sunday.
2: Yeah, bounce back like he can. The Bears are hoping so. They just paid the kid $10 million to be the backup. So, yeah, great job, Ryan Poles. All right. Let's hear. This is. I've already heard this sound. So
1: I have not.
2: It's something. Let's hear what Jim Harbaugh says when he is asked what the message to the locker room is after starting 0-5.
5: Yeah, I don't know what that message is. The it's just in the, you know, the players that just fight their hearts out, you know, play, give it everything they have. That's the only way. That's the best way. But yeah.
1: Wow. Oh, man, he's not even faking it. Not even faking it. And I don't remember Jim Harbaugh ever being like this great inspiration, like Mike Tomlin-esque speaker. But, man, yeah. Can you give us something a little bit more than that? You know, go out there and fight their hearts out.
6: Yeah, you know, maybe, smack each other in the shoulder pads a couple extra times before the game. And, make sure you wear your khakis a little extra higher. Make sure, you know, you really get ready for that flood that's coming. You know, put the belt buckle on the next thing on the belt. Make sure it's really, really tight.
1: I mean, my God, dude, how many wins do they get this year? How many wins? And does Mike McDaniel or Jim Harbaugh get fired before the season ends? Those are real questions. I never thought we'd be asking that about the Chargers, but that is on the table. Oh my God.
2: Yeah, look, there are times in life. Sometimes you go through things in life where it just leaves you speechless and you really don't know what to say. And usually those are things in life that are real things, whether you lose a family member, whether you're going through a divorce, whether all of these things that happen in your life where you don't have any response for it and you didn't see it coming. That's not what's supposed to be a coach in the NFL is supposed to be. Like, he sounds like something is happening that he has no words for, but you're the one that's supposed to have the words for it. You're the one that is supposed to have the answers. You're the one that is supposed to know what the answer is for your team that has started 0-5. And I just don't know, after listening to him, how anybody can get up to play for a guy like that. And maybe the reason why they're 0-5 is the guy that was behind that microphone.
1: Yeah, which is crazy, because I think we kind of unilaterally view Jim Harbaugh before this year as a guy that finds a way to win football games, no matter what the circumstances. And this either is just a lost season that we're going to look back in like 20 years from now and be like, man, what the hell happened in 2026 to the Chargers? What happened to that Jim Harbaugh team? Or this is the beginning of maybe the end for him as the coach of the Chargers.
2: Yeah. And then look, we have Cam Ward, who last year, towards the end of the year, with all of his growth and his development, I was like, hey, Cam Ward, he's going to be a pretty good quarterback in the NFL. And he's having a tough sophomore season. Hell, we've seen other guys have tough sophomore seasons too. CJ Stroud went through it, right? Like, we've seen guys have tough second seasons in the league. It's kind of just a thing. But the Tennessee media not taking it easy on Cam Ward. Listen to this exchange between Cam Ward and the Tennessee media.
7: Have you got used to losing?
4: What'd you say?
7: Have you got used to losing?
4: No, I'm not a loser. The record may say that, you know, that we are that right now, but at the end of the day, you got to go through some stuff to try to get wins. And I mean, we attack this each and every day, but I mean, for that, if you're able to look at everybody in our locker room track record, we all won games at a high level. And we're looking forward to doing that in the long run.
1: I mean, that's tough. By the way, I got a little distracted. Our guy, Monty, who is dynamite, who is nails, who is a stud, who is A-plus at his job. He put the lower graphic up there. If you're watching on YouTube or Twitter or Twitch, on whether or not he is used to losing. And Monty initially had, you know, weather spelt like the weather outside. And it should be W-H-E-T-H-E-R. But as soon as I put it in the show chat, he fixed it. So, I mean, it just goes to show you the guy's a pro. Yeah, I don't really have a lot to add to this one, Combs, but I mean, look, yeah, he's starting to get attacked, and he was getting attacked. And you know, we had the story with that loser, Jared Stillman, the guy that was on his YouTube page just looking for any reason to spout negativity or to try to ruffle Cam Ward's feathers. But that's a fair question. Are you used to losing? Because he's done a whole lot of it. And this is a guy that didn't do a whole lot of losing in college and in high school and probably for most of his football playing career. And that's something that he can't be used to. Otherwise, it's going to be time to make a change, or it's going to be time to draft his replacement come April. I think these next 12 games are critical to finding out what the Titans and Mike Borgonzi, the GM, are going to do in April. Because I think it's completely on the table that they draft his replacement after just 2 years.
2: Yeah, and you knew that when he got his, permission revoked from going back and being a part of Tennessee Titans media, that the rest of the media was going to attack. I mean, they're going to defend their guy they're just going at Cam Ward, and it is wild. Almost as wild as you going after Monty, because he misspells a word. With all of the wrong takes you've had over the last year, Monty finally gets something wrong, and you're going to call him out for it? That's a bold strategy, Cotton.
1: Well, hold on. Having a wrong take is one thing. Not being able to spell is another. I don't think I've made any spelling mistakes. Yeah.
2: From now on, I think whenever your name's up there, it's going to be B-O-I-L. It's just going to be a Monty thing from now on. He's just going to misspell your name.
1: Okay.
2: Bold strategy.
1: Holmes, can we get one more in here? Can we hear about from your favorite guy, Matt LaFleur?
2: Yes. Let's. I was trying to avoid it and see if you wanted to go to break, but we can get into it. Matt LaFleur.
1: Oh, no. I want
2: to
1: hear Matt LaFleur.
2: On getting past all of the noise if you're an NFL team.
8: And that's life in the National Football League. You just got to keep your head down and keep swinging. And that's exactly what we're going to do. You can't allow the outside noise to mess with your brain, mess with your head at all. So you just keep trying to do right by your team, by the guys, and take it one day at a time. We're always going to be where our feet are and try to put our best effort in each and every day. And, you know, what I'm so proud of, just watching these guys, because it's been a little rocky early on to start the season. And we haven't played a real complete football game until today.
1: Yeah, I mean, but you know, be where your feet are. I mean, dude, just like celebrate. Give me something. You just smacked Ben Johnson and the Bears around, whether it was Tyson Bagent or not. You know, he didn't engage in the smack talk before. He didn't. The handshake was very boring. He didn't engage in any smack talk after the game. I mean, come on.
2: So you that's what makes it. Ben Johnson is what you're saying?
1: Yeah, maybe a little bit. Maybe just I wanted him to Ben Johnson. I wanted him to Johnson.
2: Yeah.
1: 3-1-0.
2: He's going to get Johnson for sure.
1: Oh, come on! Okay. 310-840-4910. We'll finish up on the other side with your last phone calls, your tweets at PatBoyle44. Good job with sound off there, Combs. I'm Pat Boyle. This is BetMGM tonight on Westwood One Sports.
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1: Welcome on back, BetMGM Tonight, Westwood One Sports. I'm Pat Boyle. Last chance to get in on the phones or via the text messages. 310-840-4910. You can hit me up on Twitter at PatBoyle44. Oh, I can't wait. I'm going to be tuned in as soon as this show ends. I'm going to keep it locked in. You should keep it locked in. My guy Denton Day is filling in for Linnell Willingham tonight. And I'm pretty sure, and I guess Denton will have to correct me on the air, or maybe he'll shoot me a text message so I don't sound like an idiot. Pretty sure Denton Day is still doing the Commanders postgame shows for our sister station, yes. Our Odyssey affiliate in D.C. Combs says yes. Thank you. And so I can imagine that was an eventful postgame on Sunday. And I know Denton's a big Commanders fan. I said, you better get after Jaden Daniels. And Denton said, everyone is getting it. So make sure you stay tuned in for Westwood One Sports Night following this show, 11 p.m., 3 a.m. Eastern. Denton Day filling in for Linnell. Denton's great. Can't wait to hear what he has to say 2 days later. And I feel like that's an all-time bad day for Commanders and Commanders fans. A tie that probably feels like one of the worst losses ever. 310-840-4910. All right, quick final scoreboard update on game two of the ALCS. And it's over. Just like that. A very quick top of the ninth inning, and the Tampa Bay Rays have answered the call after losing game one yesterday, a game which they had a 2-0 lead and lost 7-3 because the bullpen imploded. The bullpen, outside of one mistake, pitches lights out tonight. The Rays beat the Guardians 3-1, and this series is tied at one game apiece. And Jose Ramirez, who has often been the hero for Cleveland, tonight he was the villain, because it was his routine ground ball error with two outs in the fourth inning that allowed the Rays to get on the board and then allowed the Rays to score two more runs on a Liam Hicks single. So the Rays did not score a single earned run tonight, and yet they win game two, 3-1. Game three will now be on Thursday back in Cleveland. So there you go. That series feels like that's going 6 or 7 minimum. Cleveland's bats, I feel like every time we've counted out the Guardians, and we've done it multiple times, the regular season, the ALDS, they wake up, and Jose Ramirez puts on a hero masterclass, and the bullpen or Gavin Williams pitches lights out. So I'm not counting out the Guardians. I wouldn't be shocked if they go back to the Trop up 3-2 for game six. I'd like to see the Guardians in the World Series. I would, because I'm a Yankee fan and the Rays knocked the Yankees out. So, hoping for the Guardians. But the Rays do win tonight, 3-1. Massive game three tomorrow. Feels like it's absolutely a must-win for the Dodgers. I don't know the next time we'll see an 0-3 comeback. I know the Red Sox are the only team to do it. I don't know the next time we'll see it happen in Major League Baseball. So, if the Dodgers don't win tomorrow, feels like it's over. And Dave Roberts earlier today said Shohei Ohtani will be in the lineup, and it'll be Blake Snell against Robert Gasser. So a couple of lefties. We got a big day of baseball tomorrow with the Brewers and the Dodgers. Fun show. You guys were great. Awesome on the phones. Appreciate the increased listenership. Football season underway. We've got our routine going. You guys are great. You can keep up with me on Twitter or on Instagram at PatBoyle44. Huge shout out to producer Brandon Combs. Shout out to video producer Monty. Shout out to Lee DeLapp in our Westwood One studios. Thanks to my co-host, Brad Evans. Thanks to Chloe Pratt, Max Sheedy, Zach Kroll, our whole podcast social media team. They do a phenomenal job. I'm Pat Boyle. We'll see you tomorrow, 6 p.m. Eastern at MGM Tonight.
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0: And there is just something special about watching the Tampa Bay Rays pitch in the postseason. Yeah, I know in game number one, it didn't go the way that they had hoped, but seeing them return, seeing the bullpen get a bunch of really big outs, really in the seventh inning in particular, they found themselves in a tough spot. They were able to work around it. I mean, I was really impressed with Tampa Bay, but really impressed with Freddie Peralta. I mean, if you know a Mets fan in your life, you got to go give them a hug. You got to send them flowers or something along those lines. They thought Freddie Peralta was going to be their guy. And for the Mets, he stunk. He was awful for them. But you put on that Tampa Bay uniform, you start playing some meaningful baseball, because God knows the Mets aren't doing that anytime now or certainly in the near future. But there's something about putting on that Tampa Bay Ray uniform, and this dude has become absolutely electric on the mound. He went crazy today for Tampa. Six innings, six strikeouts. He did allow four hits, but nobody crossed home base. ERA of 0.84. If you look at just the last couple of games for Peralta, his last eight starts, he's allowed one or fewer runs in all of them. He has an ERA of 0.81 in that span over the last eight starts. He is unhittable at the moment. He is unscorable at the moment. And he today took a team in Cleveland that for the past few days and weeks have had some of the hottest bats in MLB and completely stifled them. Completely stifled them. Now, I did think there was a spot in the seventh inning where Jose Ramirez was going to break this thing completely open. Scores 3-1, two guys on. Ramirez at the plate with just a single out, and he's a guy that has really been hitting well, specifically in the ALDS against the White Sox. His bat at the end of that series, super-duper hot. Homers in the final two games of that series. Eight RBI in the postseason. I thought he was going to come through clutch for Cleveland in that seventh inning, and yeah, the bullpen just got him, man. Changeup gets under it, flies out, and that felt like that was Cleveland's really great opportunity of potentially making this a ball game, and the Rays able to get out of it. The way that this series looks like it's going to go is incredibly exciting. I'd love watching great pitching in the postseason. I think that's really what separates MLB's postseason for the regular season, at least for me. We know the stakes are always heightened, but seeing which pitchers elevate to the call of important baseball is really, really exciting. So seeing Peralta do that, and now I'm excited to see what the rest of the series is going to look like. It feels like this is the one that is going to be more of a back and forth affair, though who knows, with the series now back in L.A. with the Dodgers and the Brewers. Maybe the Dodgers take two, even this bad boy up, and we get something fun in the NLCS. But the way that it feels at the moment, it feels like the ALCS is going to be the more... It feels like that has a much better shot of going deep into the series. Dare I say, a game number seven? I mean, here's the thing that you definitely don't want. If you're Cleveland, just based off of what we have seen today, the potential of seeing Freddie Peralta again in an elimination game should have you very frightened. I know your bats are hot, and it's all about getting hot in the postseason, but it's the same thing for pitchers, man. And when you get a guy that's dealing the way that he is, you do not want to see him again in a potential elimination game or a gotta-have-it kind of game, because you ain't gonna have it with the way that he's going. I'm Denton Day. I'm sitting in for Linnell Willingham. He is under the weather today, so he will hopefully be back tomorrow. Everybody tweet him and tell him to take his medicine, to get some cough drops, make sure everything is situated, but he should be back tomorrow. You will see Linnell on the show. He and I taped an interview earlier in the week with AEW's Kyle Fletcher, who will be with us in our fourth hour. Super duper great interview. I love interviewing wrestlers. Most of you know that by now. So that'll come up later in the show. If you want to get in touch, 310-840-4910, 310-840-4910. A healthy amount of baseball is definitely going to be on the show tonight. Our question, our biggest question, is going to be, should the Dodgers actually bench Shohei Ohtani? We will get there, but you can jump in on the phones, 310-840-4910. 49-10. A couple of NFL stuff to really start the show. The guy that threw the punch yesterday, we talked about this at length because we were seeing it in real time. After the Bills and Rams game on Monday Night Football, there was footage on ESPN of Alaric Jackson throwing a punch, not throwing, connecting with a punch, connecting with the jaw of Bradley Chubb. He got 2 games suspended. Dunzo said, hey, you ain't going to play for 2 games. He's going to appeal this. They always do in the NFL. I can't imagine that the appeal is going to go through. And this kind of continues a string of what has happened to start the season for Los Angeles, which a team that had arguably the greatest offseason we have seen in at least 5 to 6 years. I mean, the addition of Myles Garrett, convincing Aaron Donald to come out of retirement, the addition of Trent McDuffie, which he feels like he's flying under the radar. It feels like we don't talk a ton about him through the first 5 games of the season. When you're getting torn up on defense, that's normally what happens, but they had this great, unbelievable offseason. And then once the season starts, everything that could potentially go wrong seemingly is going wrong. They're idiots when they book their travel and get shellacked by the 49ers in front of the world and Australia for the first time in NFL history. Then you have a defensive player throw in hands with another. Like, all you got to do in that scenario, if you're Alaric Robinson, is walk away, or Alaric Jackson, you walk away. You say, hey, I'm not doing this one. I'm not. You can say anything in the world to me. I'm not going to start throwing hands at center field after Monday Night Football. Like, you shouldn't do this on a 1 p.m. game on Sunday. But you got to understand, there are 1,001 cameras in the building. ESPN is still on the air. And you know what they love? Video and B-roll of players and the players interacting. And to be out there throwing hands, thinking, one, that you're going to get into something back. I mean, Bradley Chubb was pulled back by his team, which, you know, good on them for that one. He didn't really do nothing. I don't know what he said. I don't know that it really makes a difference. I mean, unless he went like low. I don't know that it really makes a difference. You just can't be throwing punches when you know that cameras are watching. If it's in the locker room, sure. Ain't no cameras in there. Throw all the punches that you would like in the locker room. But doing it in front of cameras, I mean, you got to be a different level of dumb to be doing that sort of thing. And everything that could go wrong for the Rams is seemingly going wrong. They let the kicker go, this Mevis individual, husky fella. They let him go. I can't tell you, by the way, the amount of people that were in our text line yesterday. For those that are unaware, usually I am the master of the text line during the show. So if you're interacting with somebody, 9 times out of 10, it is me on the text line. The amount of people that were making Beavis and Butthead jokes about that poor kicker in Los Angeles was astounding. And you can always text us at 310-840-4910. That's our talk and our text line. But the amount of people that were making Beavis and Butthead jokes about the kicker in Los Angeles was astounding. There was more Beavis and Butthead jokes than making fun of the guy for his weight. He's a husky dude, man. I ain't seen a kicker that big. I got to be honest. Husky or fella. But everyone was ragging on this poor kicker. He's gone. Dunzo. You know, every coach that you will ever talk to talks to you about the importance of special teams. And for whatever the reason is, the Rams just cannot get the special team side of things correct. So you get bludgeoned by Josh Allen. You get bludgeoned by James Cook, who put the ball on the turf, it felt like 1,000 times yesterday. Anytime a running back puts the ball on the field twice, he might as well have put the ball on the field 1,000 times. So defensively, you did a great job enforcing turnovers, and you still squander the game. Couldn't get a stop, can't stop the run. I mean, Allen and James Cook are having a field day, and then you get a linebacker who has more fight after the game than during the game. I mean, imagine if he just used his hands for good during the actual game, you might have won the damn thing. And that, like, the Rams, as far as I'm concerned, have become kind of the butt of the joke in the NFL. You got a team in your division in San Francisco that feels like they're just running through everything in existence. And they really don't seem to have a sign of weakness outside of injuries. And we know that facility over there, weird. They're getting microwaved when they go to practice. We know all the conspiracy theories. I don't need to get the tinfoil. There's not really a conspiracy Denton character on the show, but we can make one if we need to. But that team is just rolling through everybody. Kyle Shanahan, by the way, is like the front runner by a million miles for coach of the year. This is the best job that he has done in his career in San Francisco, given everything that has transpired with them. They are looking awesome. Even Seattle looks halfway decent. And the Rams just cannot seem to string anything consistently together. Offensively, they're still as good as anybody. Devontae Adams still looks like he's in his prime. Puka Nacua is the top four at worst wide receiver in the NFL at the moment. I like Kyren Williams out of the backfield. Offensively, they're doing everything at a high level. Matt Stafford is still playing at a high level, though he does occasionally throw some silly interceptions. But when you're still a gunslinger at heart, that's going to happen. So I'm not upset about that. But the defense just cannot seem to get stops when necessary. And I think that's the big thing that if I'm writing this in print, which I don't do print, but if I did do print, I'm underlining, I'm highlighting, I'm starring, I'm circling, like whatever you do when you take notes for school, for work, for podcasts. I don't know what you do in your life where you're taking notes, but whatever you're doing, I'm circling stops when necessary. You can be a great defense in the first quarter. You're not winning the game in the first quarter. You can be a great defense in the second quarter. Same thing, not winning the game in the second quarter. In the way that they got walked down yesterday by the Bills, and we're not going to sit here and pretend, you know, the Bills are a great football team. That is a championship caliber team with a guy right now that I'd be hard pressed to say anybody's playing better at quarterback than Josh Allen, though I will be the first to tell you that watching Josh Allen play quarterback is an experience. You have no idea what you are going to get when that guy plays quarterback. And yesterday, you got the full experience, right? Like on one hand, you could be seeing the greatest quarterback of a generation. Like the level that he plays at, Josh Allen's great is just as good as anybody's great in the NFL. Maybe not Patrick Mahomes, but he's the only guy that's even really close to Mahomes when he's playing at his best. His bad, though, is like the worst thing you've ever seen. I mean, so Josh Allen could be the greatest quarterback, or he could look like he owns an Italian sub shop the way that he throws up meatball sandwiches on a regular basis. And you saw that entire experience yesterday, and the Rams just so happened to let all of the good happen on them in their house, Rams house. They let all of that happen in the fourth quarter and overtime. McVay was livid, as he should be. You're supposed to be a championship-level team. Whatever they're doing in practice, whatever their process is, you're going to hear the term, by the way, process, like a million times tonight. I'm watching this Nick Saban documentary on ESPN, which has been fantastic. I'm like three episodes in. Saban is such a fascinating character, as far as I'm concerned, in the greater football world. He's one of the best coaches ever. But he is psychotic with process and making sure that you were doing things correctly. And the way that the Rams are playing right now on the defensive side, it feels like the process is not where it needs to be. It feels like certainly the execution is not where it needs to be. And they need to find a way to fix that, because if you don't, you're not cakewalking through your schedule. You're not cakewalking through anybody in the NFL. I mean, if you were, you'd be really, really good right now. They are not playing high-level, championship-level football. I mean, they're 2-3, for goodness sakes. Yes, the 49ers are one of the best teams in the NFL. Yes, the Bills are one of the best teams in the NFL. If you wanted to make an argument that the Broncos are one of the best teams in the NFL, I could hear the argument. So you could easily twist their 2-3 and say, well, they're losing to good teams, but the plot twist is they're supposed to be a good team. And if you're consistently losing to good teams when you're also supposed to be a good team, maybe that means that you are not a good team. And the schedule the rest of the way, like the next five games really, are going to be pretty easy. You get Cardinals twice, you get the Raiders, you get the Chargers, you get my Commanders. God forbid the Commanders in November. We're going to get to them in a second, don't worry. But then the rest of the way, you get the Packers who lit up Chicago. You're going to get the Chiefs. You're going on the road to San Francisco. God bless you. I mean, San Francisco is the best team right now in football. I got a super six pack coming of my top six teams. 49ers fans have been really mad at this show for the past couple of days. You ain't gonna be mad at me, I promise. But they got those games, so you get, you know, the Packers, the Chiefs, the 49ers, the Cowboys in December, which who knows what they're gonna look like. Defensively, they've been even more of a mess than the Rams, but offensively, they're super explosive. And then you get the Seahawks twice. Whoever in the NFL scheduled the Rams and the Seahawks to play twice in the final 3 weeks of the season hates somebody with one of those teams. They love television ratings, but they hate somebody with one of those teams. One of those games is going to be on Christmas. That should do buku numbers. And then my guess is that the second one is going to be flexed into primetime. The second one is the final week of the season. So you get the Seahawks that on the road on Christmas, which that place is going to be jumping, on the road against Tampa Bay, home against the Seahawks. That's a really tough schedule to close, which is a fancy way of me saying you got to have the next five. If you start slipping against teams like the Cardinals, the Raiders, which I think the Raiders are coming back down to earth. The Kirk Cousins experience was fun for the first few weeks of the season, but we're not going to get ahead of ourselves. That's not a good football team. They were just playing above their weight class. So that one should be a winnable game. The Chargers are a disaster. I mean, if there's any team that's been more of a disaster than my Commanders, it's been the Chargers. I mean, what has happened to Justin Herbert? He looks like a shell of himself. He already had a lot of question marks as the king of the what-ifs in the NFL, but he's looked like a shell of himself. I don't even know if Mike McDaniel and Jim Harbaugh are going to last together by early November at this rate. They would like to, I mean, you kind of got to win a game or two before we can start having positive conversations about that duo. So that's a winnable game. But if you start slipping up against those teams, if you're Los Angeles, like, buddy, write this thing home. Aaron Donald, go back to enjoy retirement. Like, you didn't come out of retirement to get dominated the way that they did. And by the way, they're running right at him. Like, I think Aaron Donald is playing well, but the Bills weren't hitting a lot of outside runs yesterday. Some of it was Josh Allen scrambling, which, like, look, man, there's not a lot of teams that can stop Josh Allen scrambling. But James Cook was running right up the gut, and they couldn't do a damn thing about it. That's an embarrassing level of football for a team that has championship aspirations and was supposedly a cakewalk shoe-in. They're going to represent the NFC in the Super Bowl playing at home because the Super Bowl is in Los Angeles this year. It's going to be this perfect storybook ending for the Rams. Not so fast. That is not how that's about to go. I'm Denton Day. I'm sitting in for Linnell Willingham on Westwood One Sports Night. You can tweet me at the Denton Day. The phone line to jump in, 310-840-4910. When we get back, I'll tell you what Micah Parsons said when he weighed in about the Commanders and the clock management fiasco that took place this weekend. That comes your way next on Westwood One Sports Night.
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1: Today's a great day to be a fan of the Tampa Bay Rays. It's an even better day to be Freddy Peralta. What a game he had. Game number two of the ALCS. The Rays take down the Cleveland Guardians by a score of 3-1. It went final a few moments before we jumped on the air here.

0: Westwood One Sports presents Denton Day.
1: Game two of the ALCS in the books. The Rays tie the series. They get a win 3-1. Phone lines open. Let's talk some MLB postseason on the show tonight. 310-840-4910. 310-840-4910. We are also simulcast on YouTube, so you can see this face for radio that occupies my shoulders. But we have a poll question that is available in the chat on YouTube. We'll read out some of the chat messages as well. Should the Dodgers bench Shohei Ohtani in game number 3 against Milwaukee tomorrow? So you go to our YouTube page, subscribe if you haven't. But that's where our poll question can be found. We'll start to take your calls on that situation at 310-840-4910 as well. Well, let's hit the phones. Our guy Tom is in Buffalo, wants to weigh in on MLB. Tom, what's up, man? You're on Westwood Sports Night.
2: I just think that the Dodgers should bench him, but who would they put in instead?
1: So that's kind of the interesting dilemma. Tom, I appreciate the call. That's the interesting dilemma that Los Angeles has. Shohei Ohtani, as most of you know, very, very good at baseball. Has not been great at baseball since returning from the litany of injuries that he is dealt with. But he's still really good at baseball. So the name that has been often thrown out as a replacement for Ohtani is Josue DiPaolo. He's very young. He's like 21 years old. Up-and-comer, because that's right, the Dodgers have a farm system, too. What do they not have? He would be the name to replace him. Now, what has he done? Not a ton, and he's not Ohtani. That's what makes this thing so difficult. There's not really a picture-perfect replacement for arguably the best player, period, of a generation. I'll get a little bit more in-depth on that in about 40 minutes here on the show. Continuing with the callers, Andy is in Boise, wants to weigh in. Andy, what's up? You're on Westwood One Sports Night.
3: Hey, yeah. So, I mean, I'm thinking they do need to bench Ohtani, and it's nothing against him. Clearly, the guy has helped us win 2 World Series in the last 2 years, and he's done a phenomenal job when he's healthy. He's not healthy, man. Something's wrong. They got to bench him, bring up DiPaolo, and put some pressure on these other guys, on Freeman, on Mookie. Muncy's been showing up in the postseason. Let them know, hey, we're going to bench our star guy. You guys got to step up. Yamamoto, he didn't look great last night. And I think they realize that, you know, they're not going to be able to lean on their pitching as much. I know we've still got Snell and Glasnow coming up. But let's give the young kid a chance and show these other guys, hey, we need you guys to step up.
1: I mean, they got a lot of big bats, so I can understand that philosophy. I appreciate the call. They got a lot of big bats, and eventually you're going to lean on these guys that you're also paying a very large sum of money to. 310-840-4910. 310-840-4910. Mr. Positive, I know I mentioned Josh Allen, so that means that's basically your bat signal. What did you think of his performance? It was the full experience as far as I'm concerned. You saw the not so great, but damn, man, when he is good, he is good.
4: Oh, Denton, beautiful words. Boom shakalaka. Oh, my God. I could not have said it any better. Yes, he played MVP-esque. But I got to tell you, and everybody listening in Detroit is going to hate this, but Matt Stafford is very LeBron-esque. He still has it. I mean, to go down the field, what, in 45 seconds and score, and to be that, like that general, I was very, very impressed. But yes, my Josh Elvis Allen, oh my God, he played MVP the way he looked, and like you said, you can't stop him. You don't know what he's going to do. He's like Barry Sanders. You just don't know where he's going to go, what he's going to do, and 95% of the time, he's very successful. Hey, love you, Denton. Everybody, go for your dreams. Thanks, buddy.
1: Thank you, Mr. Positive. I would say that a lot of the times, you do know what he's going to do, and I think what really defines a great player is that when you know exactly what they're going to do, and there ain't a damn thing you can do to stop it. You know, and that's what, when Josh Allen is scrambling, he is coming for you. He does not do a whole lot of the dancing around. He ain't trying to dodge you. He going to run right over you. It's very similar. Cam Newton-esque, when Cam Newton won MVP. There's a reason those two guys are compared. Now, Josh Allen is a better player than Cam Newton is. But when Cam won MVP in 2015, you knew what he was going to do, and you couldn't stop it. Josh Allen is the same way, and he's always playing, it feels like, with a hand tied behind his back, because the Bills have done, since Stephon Diggs left, the worst job getting this man receivers. I mean, they saw what Baltimore did with Lamar Jackson and said, that looks like a great philosophy. Let's try something like that. And then just didn't give this dude anybody. Now, DJ Moore, I kind of like. He was not playing last night. He was injured. But the Josh Allen experience is certainly one that is entertaining, if nothing else. I'm Denton Day. I'm sitting in for Linnell Willingham on Westwood One Sports Night, 310-840-4910, 310-840-4910. I saw some comments made today by Michael Parsons in relation to the debacle that was the Commanders' end-of-game tie that really felt like a loss for those of us in D.C. Now, the way that I have viewed this actual scenario itself, it was a disaster. I'm dead inside because of what happened. I thought my football team was going to be good, and that is on me for thinking that they were going to be good. I have looked at it as though everyone deserves a lot of blame in this scenario. Jayden Daniels has to be smart enough to know and understanding of the situation enough to know that what happened cannot happen, and he cannot absolutely with 1,000% certainty make a decision like he did again. On the other hand, Dan Quinn is the guy that should be in charge of making sure that all of this is communicated properly. I mean, Dan Quinn, for those of you that do not know, is what we call a CEO coach in the NFL. He does not coach offense. He doesn't call plays on offense. He's not an offensive guy. He also does not coach defense. Durante Jones has full autonomy of what the defense is. Durante Jones is the defensive coordinator for the Commanders, is fully in charge of calling plays for the defense. So Dan Quinn doesn't call defense, which means his primary responsibility are along the lines of personnel in clock management. What happened on Sunday was a debacle in clock management. Micah Parsons, who hosts his own podcast, weighed in on this. Now, it's important to note, Micah Parsons, fan of Dan Quinn, but he was openly a fan of Jayden Daniels on his podcast in 2024 when Daniels took the NFL by storm, much to the point where it started to anger those inside the locker room of the Dallas Cowboys, and I'm sure their fans not happy about it when Parsons was routinely complimenting Jayden Daniels. So just take that and keep that in mind as we play this clip. So this is what Micah Parsons said about Jayden Daniels potentially costing people their jobs on Sunday.
5: Jayden Daniels probably cost my man Dan Quinn his job, to be honest with you. And I'm a big Jayden Daniels fan. But the reality is, like, he probably cost a lot of people their jobs this past weekend.
6: So you put none of that on the coaches here?
5: Hey, bro, all respectfully, we get coached so much on these situations that, like, I'm a defensive player, and this is programmed in me.
1: So that's Michael Parsons saying, nope, this is not a Dan Quinn thing. This is Jayden Daniels. It's Jayden Daniels. He needs to know this. Dan Quinn is absolved of responsibility, at least according to Michael Parsons, because they are coached heavily on late-game clock scenarios. So that's Michael Parsons. He then continued. This was in the same breath. We're just cutting this thing in half. He then continued and explained more about the situation that started to have me, you know, scratch this bald noggin on top of my shoulders.
5: There's no way I'm taking a sack with 14 seconds left, no timeouts. It would be different if Jayden Daniels was a rookie. This your third year. You've been to the NFC Championship game. You've been in big moments before. Like, even after sack, you're casually getting up.
6: That was the thing that frustrated me the most.
5: I'm like, you just took a sack with 14. Like, look at the play. Like, I'm not mad what you did. Cool. Do it. But look, like, he's not even urgently getting up.
6: But think about it. It's not just him. This is what's so confusing about this. There's a receiver who was back there at the 10-yard line who was just chit-chatting with a DB from the Giants.
1: Dude, they're, like, so close to the point that I don't think they know how close they are to the point and why this was the debacle that it was. It's because they didn't know. To be criticizing them for lollygagging and not having speed, it's because they thought they had a timeout. I mean, how are they missing this? They are smart people. This podcast, I kind of like Micah Parsons' podcast. I'm not like a regular listener, but I kind of like his thoughts. I'd like to hear from players. How is he missing the point of they thought they had a timeout and it was not coached in them that they did not have a timeout? That is the whole debacle of the situation. Nobody is taking a sack there if they know they don't have a timeout? Like, I mean, come on. Are we this dense? You know, people got on Jaden Daniels for his comments at the end of the game, but he explained this. This was Jaden after the game talking about how the line of communication with the timeouts was not done properly.
7: We got to stop the clock. We got to know his ozone situation. We got to relay that as an offense. It starts from everybody top down. But ultimately, you know, it's on me.
1: Nobody knew that they had that they did not have a timeout. Everybody was operating under the assumption that they had a timeout. And that's what I'm sitting here like I'm banging my head against a wall. And I want this story to die. I was rooting so hard for one of these coaches on Monday Night Football to massively screw something up so they could be the butt of the NFL joke for the next couple of days. And damn it, they didn't really do that. I mean, Sean McVay kind of messed up a special teams bit, but it wasn't nearly as bad and nearly as catastrophic as what Washington did. So I have to live in this reality where the team that I support is back to being the idiot of the NFL. But I just don't understand how people do not realize that they did not know they were out of timeouts. And that falls solely on the coaching. I don't know that they knew they were out of timeouts. And if it was a one-time thing, you could see it and say, all right, well, that's pretty stupid, but we're going to give a guy grace. The issue and the reason that that Dan Quinn is not currently in Atlanta right now, the reason it took him a little while to get back to a head coaching job in the NFL, is because he is routinely awful with clock management. We don't get the 28-3 jokes about Atlanta from nowhere. It's bad time management. And he's seemingly, for whatever the reason is, and I don't know what the reason is, I cannot pinpoint a reason as to why the man is not good with timeout usage and why the man is not good with clock management. I mean, he's been doing this at a high level for a very long time. It was once said to me, though. Now, Michael Parsons seemingly said this was different, so I guess it varies team to team. But it was once said to me by multiple NFL players. Now, these were players that played in the late 2000s to early 2010s. So again, maybe it's different now. But they told me, they said, Denton, coaches in the NFL watch game film. And I was like, well, yeah, duh, they watch film. Like, of course they do. They're like pretty open about that. He said, no. Listen to what I'm saying. They watch game film. They don't watch games. And then it clicked. He was telling me they are not great with clock scenarios all the time because that's not their top priority. When they go back to watch film, they're watching individual plays. Now, sometimes they're factoring in, you know, situational stuff, and they work on situational things at practice. But the reason that certain coaches have a propensity to screw up the clock on a regular basis, and this is far beyond Dan Quinn at this point, because honestly, if you are a fan of football, you have probably seen a coach for your team royally screw up the clock before. And the reason that happens on such a frequent basis is because they don't watch games. They focus primarily on film. I wish that I was still ignorant to that, but you know, the way that the Commanders game ended, I now know why that is very much a thing. Quinn has to be better. Jaden Daniels has to be better. I don't think that that cost Dan Quinn his job. I don't know that Dan Quinn's going to be back in Washington. Michael Parsons seems to think he cost a lot of people his job. I don't know that that is necessarily the case. It's week 5. There still theoretically is a lot of football left to be played, and you can turn the ship around. It's going to be a big ask, but you can turn the ship around. But they got to be better with the little things, man. It's these tiny details that end up becoming massive, big operational failures that really are the make or break between coaches. It's what led to Dan Quinn getting ousted in Atlanta. It wasn't the 28-3 thing. It's after the 28-3 thing, they were never able to fully put the pieces together, and they lost a lot of games in stupid fashion because they weren't focused on the little things. That's the thing that's going to cost guys the job, not just one play in October. I'm Denton Day at The Denton Day on Twitter, 310-840-4910, 310-840-4910. I welcome the discussion on this. This is the first time I've been able to be on air and really give a swing at this clock management debacle. My head's already bashed in, so you can't hurt me any worse than I have hurt myself over the past like 48 hours because my team is a bunch of morons. But the phone lines are open at 310-840-4910. We'll get into some of the MLB stuff with the Dodgers and Shohei Ohtani, plus the fakest threat that a coach made to his own star player on the other side. Denton Day sitting in for Linnell Willingham on Westwood One Sports Night.
0: Can Seattle steady the ship after losing 2 of 3? Will Sean Payton get Bo Nix back to tossing touchdowns? Seahawks, Broncos, Thursday Night Football from Mile High. Westwood One Sports.
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0: Westwood One Sports presents Denton Day.
1: The biggest threat that a coach made about their star player in 5 minutes. Denton Day sitting in for Leno Willingham on Westwood One Sports Night. Phone lines are open, 310-840-4910. 310-840-4910. Figured we get some back and forth with the Jane Daniels stuff. Excited about this. Bert is in Baltimore, wants to rebuttal to what I said about Jaden. Bert, you're up. Go ahead.
2: What's up, man? I was getting ready to hit the sack, and I heard you were coming on, so I had to stay up, brother. I love when you're on this side of the mic.
1: Appreciate that.
2: Hey, I let L. Dub know last night, proudly, by the way, and since you're a local DMV guy, you ever heard of the Laurel Boys and Girls Club, Den?
1: I am familiar. Yeah, I'm a Virginia guy, but I am familiar.
2: As a 13-year-old pizza-faced teenager, I led the Laurel Wildcats to an undefeated state championship at the 110-pound level, which for everyone out there puts me as an eighth grader. I threw about two passes a game, never more than 10 yards down the field. I was terrible. But I knew how many timeouts we had. I knew the score. I knew how much time was on the clock. Doesn't matter. Before I get to Dan Quinn, it doesn't matter whether Dan Quinn told him he had a timeout. He's been playing quarterback since he's 4 to 7 years old. He should have known how many timeouts he had. That's point number one. Point number two, now you cover Washington?
1: I do.
2: So I'll ask you, I read today and heard last night that Chris Paul, one of the offensive linemen, stated that it was discussed in the huddle. There were no timeouts left. What say you, sir?
1: He did. So I'm going to get to both your points. I will start with the Chris Paul thing. So Chris Paul is the guard for the Commanders. He's the guy that stepped on Jaden's foot in the Cowboy game that led to him dislocating his elbow. Not that that really matters, but just for perspective. He did say that, and I heard him say that, Bert, and then I watched the playback, and I said, well, he's not moving very fast after the play. He was just walking as slow as everybody else. I mean, Micah Parsons in that clip where he's talking about why is everybody walking so slow, Chris Paul was a culprit of that. So what I... This would be the rebuttal to point number one. I appreciate the call as always, Bert. Now, I can't say this with certainty, which is why I've been hesitant. But what if that Dan Quinn said they had a timeout and then they realized that they didn't? And maybe it wasn't Dan Quinn. Like, I don't know who was you know, in Jaden's ear at all times. Maybe it was Blau. But there is the potential. Now, no one has reported this, so this isn't like a stone-cold fact because everybody is now kind of playing defense mode with one another. You know, it got like a little dicey on Sunday. There's this viral video of Sam Cosmi, who is the other guard. Chris Paul's the left guard. Sam Cosmi is the right guard. There's this video. You can see it on our YouTube page, Westwood One Sports Night, of Sam Cosmi losing his mind, kicking pylons, throwing his helmet. He's not normally that fiery after football games. So everybody's kind of playing defense for each other right now because as sports and as teams tend to do, they don't really want the inside stuff to get outside. But there is the potential that someone said they actually had a timeout and then they didn't have a timeout, which would be why they were all operating as if they did. Now, one of the things, you know, if you are deep in the trenches in Washington, you would have seen and heard this. If you are not, then I will be the vehicle for you. There were multiple players that when asked about this, basically just threw their hands up and said, we do what we are told. And that like kind of rubbed me the wrong way a little bit because there's 11 of you out on the field and nobody decided to be like, hey, what we're doing is probably not very smart at the moment. Because this isn't like a Dan Quinn gets 100% of the blame. I need that to be very clear. Jaden is responsible for this as well. He is the starting quarterback and literally the savior of the franchise. I have said this on multiple occasions and I will not stop. I would take a bullet for the dude. Not a lethal bullet, but like one in the foot, maybe. I don't need my feet that much. He is the face of the franchise. He needs to know these sorts of things. But I do wonder if somebody relayed wrong information that led to that sequence of events happening. And now that they're just all playing defense mode, if that is the case, like we can revisit this topic eventually when Dan Quinn departs, because that feels like a piece of information that would come out in some tell-all article that one of the people on the beat get That feels like the piece of information that makes its way to like a podcast or something like that when the two sides have eventually parted ways. I mean, I don't think it's I don't think it's out of the realm of fairness to say like Dan Quinn's days are probably numbered in DC. I think just in general, teams like more so offensive minded head coaches. Now, Mike McDonald's an exception. Mike Vrabel might be a little bit of an exception, but I think generally speaking, they want to move in the direction of offensive minded coaches. And by the way, the Commanders are like 3-14 in their last 17 games. Like, you can point to injuries or whatever, but that's not a very good record. So I say all that to say, like, maybe there is this potential of somebody expressing wrong information, and now they just all want to clean it up and play defense for one another and not sit here and point fingers and be like, no, such and such is actually an idiot because they told us something that was not true. That's just a hunch. Who knows? In 8 months, we can revisit that topic if that information gets, you know, published by a legitimate source. But I do think that is at least a 5-10% possibility of what happened. Johnny is in Atlanta, wants to weigh in on the situation. Johnny, what's up, man?
3: What's going on, Dan? Hey, man, it's Tell the Truth Tuesday, man.
1: It is.
3: It was Jaden Daniel. Tell the truth, it was Jaden Daniel. He made a dumb decision, and that's what it was. You could tell by the reaction by everybody else, he should have threw the ball away or did something else, but he did something stupid. And that's the thing, what it was. But like, you see it, you can see it. He just don't want to admit it.
1: Well, so, Johnny, I appreciate that. What I could see is, where would he have thrown the ball away to? The play that they ran, and this is another layer of this debacle that is, I promise, like, we're going to be done with this discussion soon because it's terrible for my mental health at this point. But the play that they ran and why he tucked and ran is because they had the worst personnel group that you could have on the field if you wanted a quick throw or potentially throw the ball away. It's like 13 personnel, which means a lot of tight ends. And you know what tight ends are? Most of them, at least. They're pretty slow. They're not moving very fast. And the Commanders, for those that maybe are not aware of their roster top to bottom, they don't exactly have a bunch of like super athletes at tight end. They have good players at tight end, but they don't have super athletes. Nobody is getting separation. So there is the potential of if he throws it away, but he's still in the pocket and nobody is, you know, in a position to where they are open or even what they would call in the area of being open, is then you get an intentional grounding and you run the clock down with the penalty. You lose 10 seconds and the game is over. So like, there's a lot of different things that were put into play. The fact that, again, nobody on the offense, nobody on the sideline was screaming just to spike the ball with 8 seconds left, because the play clock would have taken it down to about 8-9 seconds. The fact that nobody was screaming or nobody had the intuition, and again, this is on Jaden too, that nobody had the intuition to just spike the football was preposterous. The idea of we are just doing exactly what we are told with no real thought behind it and no real thought to the consequences of the actions is very bad. It's an awful look for the team. And it gave us the biggest blunder. I mean, I can't think of a time where I have seen something dumber than that. Like, it's literally up there with butt fumbles level of stupid. But at least the butt fumble was an attempt to make something out of nothing. They made nothing out of something. And I would argue that that's even worse. So that's been the whole discussion. Like, my social media feed has been just bombarded with this, and there's a lot of you maybe that don't care about the Commanders. We're done with them after this because they've done enough damage to me. They've done enough damage to you. I'm ready to move on from this. We'll see what they can do. I mean, they get the 49ers on Monday night. So you're coming off of the dumbest play in recent NFL history, and you get the team that is the juggernaut of the NFL right now in the San Francisco 49ers. You quite literally couldn't ask for a worse opponent coming on your schedule after the debacle that was the end of the Giants game. If they get torched by San Francisco, that might be the final straw on the general coaching staff that is currently running the Commanders. And I mean, who knows? It could be even further up the ladder than just the coaching staff, depending on how bad that actual game goes. I'm Denton Day. I'm sitting in for Linnell Willingham on a Westwood One Sports Night. It is Tell the Truth Tuesday, as Johnny mentioned. So we will get into some of your favorite truths from this week in the NFL. But when we get back, we're going back to the Diamond, the Dodgers, the Brewers, why the idea of Shohei Ohtani being benched is not as crazy as you think. That's next on Westwood One Sports Night.
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And it feels crazy for me to say that out loud. But the idea and the philosophy of just attempting to force a redemption story when your back is against the wall down 0-2, like you don't have a bunch of other great players, like you don't have a bunch of other really impressive bats in the lineup, I'm a bit uncomfortable with that. And I can understand, hey man, that's a $700 million price tag. We are not benching him. I get that thought. But eventually the Dodgers are going to have to, hey, are we trying to win a championship, or are we trying to appease the fact that we're paying this dude $700 million? Because you know what's really crazy? If you bench him for game number three, you can bring him back in game four. If you bench him for game number three and four and you get to a game five because of it, you can bring him back in game number five. Hell, you could even bring him back in

0: game number three. He could just not start. You have a lot of different options, but when you watch Shohei Ohtani, he is clearly not the version of Ohtani that has become one of the greatest players in the game's history, certainly of this generation. He is not the Shohei Ohtani that you broke out this crazy, unbelievable checkbook for to pay $700 million, most of which is deferred money. He just doesn't look like that dude anymore. And it's a number of different injuries, knee situation, bicep situation. I mean, the list of injuries is there. So you can point to, hey, maybe if he just gets a little bit better, maybe if he just feels a little bit better, maybe if we just use some of the money that we have at our disposal, because they paid him $700 million and they still have a lot of money. That's the benefit of the deferred thing. We could get like this crazy cryo ice tub therapy situation with infrared light that everybody raves about. I don't know what that means. I'm a millennial, but not that much. I don't do red light therapy. It feels expensive, whatever. But they have the money. They could do all of those things and use all of the greatest, brightest technology to get him healed for game number four. That's all at their disposal, but it's very clear he is not comfortable at the plate. And that could be injury. That could be a mental situation, but it could be this combination of both. But that really puts you as a team in a tough spot. I don't think they care about perception, the Dodgers. I don't. But America's rooting for your downfall. That is very clear. You are the villain of the sport. But don't you like want to be the villain and win? You're on the cusp of a three-peat. If Shohei Ohtani doesn't give you the best opportunity right now, again, you can bring him back in game four. You can bring him back if you come back from this 0-2 deficit that you find yourself in against the Milwaukee Brewers. Let's just say the pitching becomes automatic again. All that money that you spend on all these big arms really starts to finally, you get the ROI, the return on the investment on the money that you gave a lot of these dudes. If the series turns, you can always bring him back and hopefully whatever hurdle that is currently in front of him, he has figured out a way to get over it. But you know, I started jotting down some of the numbers for Shohei Ohtani, and it was staggering how poor he has been, not just in the postseason, though he's been very bad in the postseason, but really dating back for the last like month and a half. So in just the NLCS, he's 1 of 7. Not very good. Don't need to tell you that. He's 1 of 7. He's walked once. He's crossed the plate once. He scored a run. He struck out 3 times. That's in 2 games. Now, admittedly, the Brewers pitching staff is pretty darn good, right? They have a pitching staff that you could argue rivals the Dodgers. I still think the Dodgers, at least on paper, have one of the best pitching staffs in all of Major League Baseball. But what the Brewers are doing right now on the mound is nothing short of sensational. So that's just the NLCS. In the NLDS, he was 2 of 13, took 2 walks, 4 strikeouts, did score another run. So for those that are counting at home, or if you're not counting at home and you want me to do the work for you, I got you. Don't worry. He's 3 of 20 in the postseason. That's a batting average of 150. He struck out 7 times. So he has double the amount of strikeouts as he does hits. For a guy that is supposed to be the face of the franchise, the face of the sport, and the guy that you gave a record-breaking contract to. Furthermore, since September, so dating all the way back almost a month and a half, he's 9 of 50. Now, he didn't play every game in September. That needs to be pointed out. You know, the injuries were a factor in that. But since September, he is 9 of 50, which is also a 150 batting average. And he has 1 RBI. He has not hit a home run, Shohei Ohtani, the $700 million man, the guy that is the best player in baseball when he is fully active and healthy. He has not hit a home run since August 18th. Now, if you pull out your smartphone and you're on the East Coast, you will notice it is October 14th. If you are not on the East Coast, it is October 13th. Minor difference, but still highlighting the fact that it's been nearly 2 months since Shohei Ohtani has hit a home run. I don't know that you can just keep putting him out there and hoping for the best. I don't know that you can just keep putting him out there and hoping for some Disney Channel-esque redemption story. Now, maybe the Dodgers have sold their soul and they will get this Ohtani redemption story. Lord knows they have enough money to buy it, right? Maybe that's what they get. Maybe I'm going to spend 20 minutes talking about Shohei Ohtani and why I don't think benching him is crazy. And then he goes for two homers in game number three and looks like the best player to ever step foot on a baseball field. Maybe all of that happens. I wouldn't put my money on it. It feels like it's very rare in the postseason where a guy goes from being ice cold to nuclear in the blink of an eye. Now, we see a lot of guys get really hot all of a sudden. But it does feel like there's like a ramp-up period to that, to where they're playing well at the end of the regular season, and then the first game they might play well, and then the second one they really explode, and it becomes this ramp-up period to where they become the best player in the postseason. A great example of that for me, at least off the top of my head, is Bryce Harper a couple of years ago with the Philadelphia Phillies, where it felt like this was finally his culmination of being the chosen one. He was just electric for Philadelphia in the entire run in the National League postseason, and then they ran into a bigger and a better team, and offensively he was doing his best in the World Series, but nobody else could carry the load, and they end up losing that World Series. But it's a great example of a guy that just gets hot over time, and then he ends up just being nuclear for a couple of games and willing his team to victory. I don't know that we've seen a guy that is 9 of 50 in the last month and a half just all of a sudden explode in the postseason, going up against a team in Milwaukee right now that feels like they have all of the momentum. Now, the question is, will they actually bench him? Should they bench him is my question for you at 310-840-4910, 310-840-4910. That's our poll question on our YouTube page as well. We're simulcast on YouTube, so you can go Westwood One Sports Night. Our poll question is there. Should the Dodgers bench Shohei Ohtani? Dave Roberts answered that question, and he said that Shohei Ohtani is adamant that he wants to go in game number three.
1: I did talk to Sho, had a great conversation. He's adamant. He feels good enough to be in there. He's close to finding something with his swing, and I feel great about it. And so, yeah, he wants to be in there and help us win a ball game and win a championship. So great conversation, and I'm excited about having him in there.
0: Well, I didn't think the conversation was going to be bad. If the guy's adamant about playing, I can't imagine he was going to be Eeyore when it was time to talk. The finding something with his swing, though, that makes me feel like it's more than just the injury, that there is this mental component to what Shohei Ohtani has dealt with over the last month and a half. Because, you know, in game number two, there was this swing in, or the strikeout, his appearance at the plate in the sixth inning, where it looked like he just didn't have his full legs underneath him. And it becomes dangerous. I mean, the way that he kind of bounced back, it almost looked like he was hyperextending on the lower extremities. That becomes very, very dangerous. Now, we need to bring in our Dodgers insider on the show. You know him as Oliver Popular. You also know him as the man behind the phones when you call us at 310-840-4910. He is also a massive Dodger fan. And Oliver, you and I were talking about this a little bit yesterday when this news from Ken Rosenthal was first reported, or the idea rather, not news, but the idea and the concept was first reported. As a guy that lives and breathes Dodger baseball, are you pro or anti benching of Shohei Ohtani?
2: This is quite honestly, you know, when you see stuff in the news where someone has to make a huge decision and you go, oh, thank the Lord, I don't have his job. I can't. This is probably the most direct example of that for me, because here's the thing. This happened last year in the postseason with Andy Páez. Andy Páez went 4 for 58, I believe the number was.
0: Whew.
2: I think his OPS was under 300. It was something ridiculous like that, and I don't think Dave Roberts benched Andy Páez until like halfway through the World Series. Ironically, he was the one who made the amazing catch in Game 7 when he collided with Kike Hernandez. It just doesn't seem like he's going to get benched. It doesn't seem to be that's the philosophy of Dave Roberts. It's going to be it's going to be rough if the Dodgers don't figure it out and Milwaukee goes up 3-0. I think also it speaks to not a lack of trust in Jose DePaula, but if you really believed he could just go in there and you could just immediately implement him into the lineup, it just seems like too simple of a solution to not do. So I wonder if there's something there where for some reason, one way or another, they're not yet ready to take off the governor for DePaula. Because I don't know what else it would be.
0: Yeah, I think it's that. And I also wonder if this was a 1-1 series, I feel like you'd be a little bit more open to it. Because again, like it only has to be for a game. And I'm glad you brought up the scenario from last year. All you got to do is take Shohei out for a game. And like, hey man, just get the mental right. But because they're down 0-2, there has to be this feeling of pressure. And yeah, they can talk about maybe not feeling the pressure. When you're this deep into the postseason, you feel it.
2: Yeah.
0: Like, we don't have to be obtuse about this. We don't have to be dumb. You feel the pressure, especially considering that you are going for a three-peat, something that hasn't been done in like 25 years. The Yankees, the last team to do so. Boy, their fans would love something like that now. And then before the Yankees, you had to go back like 50 years, right? Like, it's a very rare occurrence in baseball, and they are on the precipice of joining the most elite of the elite fraternities to be able to say that they three-peated. I do wonder if it was a 1-1 series, if this decision would be easier to just, hey, take a game, get the mental right, and then we're going to bring you back for game number 4, and the hope that whatever you did over your break, right? Hey, maybe you meditated. I don't know what Shohei Ohtani does to find peace in his life, but meditated, you did some hot yoga, something, it got you right, and then you come back into game number 4, and you are the best player in the world, but because you're down 0-2, like when you go down 0-3, we've seen it done before. Obviously, a team come back from that, but like, man, it's a very, very difficult thing, even if you are the Los Angeles Dodgers. It's not the only thing that Dave Roberts said on Shohei, and it kind of goes back to me thinking that there might be trying too much for a redemption theory. Here's Roberts again on Shohei Ohtani and the reason that he's going to go in Game 3.
1: We're listening to Shohei. And we're going to support the crap out of him and believe in him. And that's it, you know. And it's like he can go out there and throw out 4 hits or no hits. And it's like it doesn't change our process and how we're going about it and believing in him. So, I mean, at the end of the day, that's kind of dumbing it down, I guess.
0: I appreciate it being dumbed down. The idea of Ohtani coming out there and just getting, like, no hits in a game – in an important game, nonetheless, when you're at home, that feels like a hard thing to be comfortable with. And again, Oliver, if I'm speaking out of turn here from like a Dodgers perspective, let me know. But that feels like there is on one hand going down with the ship and saying, hey, we paid you $700 million. We need you to be the one that is in. We want you to be the man in the arena, to steal the Tom Brady and Winston Churchill line, right? We need you to be the man that is in the arena going down with the ship. We ain't paying you to just sit in the clubhouse, eat sunflower seeds or whatever the hell the Dodgers have in their clubhouse. But at the same time, the player is never going to tell you, eh, not feeling it.
2: Yeah, this is a bit of a weird one because that's what I don't understand. I can't imagine anyone at that level in the big leagues, the NFL, the NBA would say, yeah, take me out. I mean, we literally saw Tyrese Haliburton blow his Achilles out when he clearly should not have been playing, and it was because it was a Game 7. And, I mean, I would want to live with that, knowing I pulled myself out of Game 7. And I just, the other thing, too, the angle of, oh, he's our $700 million man, I don't think that has a big factor in it. And the direct example is, Kyle Tucker is hitting 8th, and he makes $60 million a year. I don't think that there's that side of it where, oh, we have to have him hitting 4th, batting cleanup. I mean, I don't think any of us could say how much Kike Hernandez makes. It's not nearly $70 million a year. If obviously, it's deferred with Ohtani. But you get what I'm saying. Like, I don't think that's playing much of a factor into it. I think it's more so that they're just riding their horses, and it's also not just him. But because who he is, it's going to be glorified. It's the same thing with Aaron Judge when in the World Series in 2024, where he was struggling mightily. And obviously he had that huge error, but then there were 2 infield errors, and then that's when the onslaught happened. in that game five that Yankees fans wish never happened, obviously. So there's more than just him struggling. That's the problem. I mean, Will Smith is struggling immensely, although he had some really good at-bats in game two. I think he lined out three times or something like that. Max Muncy did not have a great game two. You know, Freddie Freeman didn't look great at the... He hasn't really looked great in either game so far this series. So it's an entire offensive thing. I mean, they came into the series with, I believe it was two extra base hits with runners in scoring position from the Atlanta series. This is an entire lineup situation. This is not just everyone else is getting it done and then your big guy is not getting it done. This is an entire lineup with the exception of maybe two players so far.
0: Which means the entire lineup needs to get their ass in check.
2: Yeah, because Milwaukee's not unconfident. I hope people that have watched the series understand Milwaukee's very, very good. Like, they don't do anything bad. They don't do anything bad. And they are the scariest team to play in the postseason because they hit with two strikes, they apply pressure on the bases, they just do all the little things at a very high level. That's why they won 103 games.
0: I'm about to say, you don't accidentally stumble into 103 games. You might be able to stumble into 83 wins, but 103, there is just something different about them. Robert in the chat, you were on YouTube, Westwood One Sports Night. Robert in the chat puts, the Yankees handled their Aaron Judge situation correctly by not playing him in the postseason, even though Judge was adamant he could play. Dodgers let Ohtani dictate if he could play or not. That is a very interesting balance and comparison. I mean, I think just generally speaking, Ohtani and Judge, because they have dominated MVP conversations and MVP awards for the past few years, are always going to be compared in some way, shape, or form to another, despite the fact they're radically different players. But this situation is very, very similar to one another. And I would just reiterate, Oliver made the point. I will make the point. When you guys get on the phones at 310-840-4910, you will probably make the point as well. There is not a professional athlete that's going to say in game number three of an important playoff series, I can't go. If you're going to leave it up to them and they are medically attached, right? Like if your knee is hanging off of the bone, maybe they're going to be smart about it. But if they feel like they are healthy to go, they're always going to say yes. We've seen one guy check himself out of a game recently, and his career has never been the same. That was Anthony Richardson with the Colts. He's the only example of a guy that decided, hey, man, I can't go. I need to take a play off. And you've literally never looked at him the same. There's not a chance that if you go to Ohtani, sit him in a room and be like, hey, man, can you go? He's going to say yes. I mean, of course he is. He actually did talk about this. So he did an impromptu press availability today. So Dave Roberts was always scheduled to speak. Ohtani, I don't believe, was and decided to. This was Ohtani discussing his decision on giving it a go in game number three.
3: Yes, the symptoms have subdued a lot, especially when I was on the IL, spending that time just being able to reduce the symptoms. As of now, with the swing, it's a daily process of trying different things, different feel on a daily basis.
0: So that's Ohtani. That was through his interpreter. But that's Ohtani discussing the swing and the symptoms with the injuries. I will admit, just on the surface, like very surface-level analysis here, the idea of still trying things is a little alarming because you're too deep into the season to still be trying things. You want to have this ironed out. Now, obviously, every single series is going to be different. Maybe the trying things is just dealing with the pitchers that Milwaukee is throwing and how good they have been in this series, but just the entire season. But still trying things. Like, it's great to try things in April, in July. We know slumps happen in baseball. This isn't new. You play so many damn games. Slumps are bound to happen, but this is just happening for the Dodgers as a unit, but Shohei Ohtani in particular, at the absolute worst time. They are not going to bench him. If you were in the position of decision maker for the Dodgers, would you bench Shohei Ohtani? 310-840-4910, 310-840-4910. You can tweet your answer to me if the phones aren't your thing at the Denton Day. We'll take some of your phone calls on Ohtani and the Major League Baseball postseason. Plus, I'll let you know how game number two of the ALCS went. That comes your way next on Westwood One Sports Night.
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1: If you had the power and you ran the Dodgers, would you bench Shohei Ohtani? That's a big ask, but the guy's hurt. He's not playing well. He's batting 150 over the past 50 at-bats. Thumbs down. Big thumbs down. The guy hasn't hit a homer since the middle of August. We're in October now. It's been almost 2 full months since Ohtani has hit a homer. Now, in fairness, he hasn't played in every game. But still, this is one of the best players in the world. He's just not playing at a high level. Would you bench him if you had the power? 310-840-4910. Chris is in Santa Clara, wants to weigh in. Chris, what's up? You're on Westwood One Sports Night.
2: Hey, I'm a big Dodger fan. I hope they turn it around this week. And I also want to be looking just in case, you know, if this doesn't happen, maybe even if it does. You know, I think the Dodgers have been successful because they know when to cut their most beloved players and trade them someplace else. I mean, you and I could both name 10 of them in the last decade, easy, who, you know, still had a few years, but it was time to go. Are there any American League teams that would take the remaining 7 years of Shohei's contract if they knew he couldn't pitch and he was going to be a 260, 25 home run designated hitter for those years and that would be the limit?
1: So I think the simple answer is yes. I appreciate the call, Chris. If I am correct, I believe you called yesterday, so I'm glad that we get to chat again. There are absolutely teams that if they have the money, they would take Shohei Ohtani. I don't think they would take him knowing that he could not pitch at that number. I also do not know the rules and regulation for trading a player with the amount of deferred money that Shohei Ohtani has, or for any player for that matter. My understanding is that the deferred money is paid by the team that signed the contract. So, like, as an example, I believe the Nationals, the Washington Nationals, when they signed Max Scherzer all the way back in 2013, there was deferred money on that contract. The Nats were kind of one of the few teams that in the very beginning liked to do the deferred money bit. They just don't spend nearly as much as the Dodgers. But there was deferred money on that Scherzer contract, in my understanding. I don't know this for a fact. But my understanding is that they were on the hook for the deferred money. And there is zero chance that if that is how it has to be, that the Dodgers would make that trade. Because you ain't going to pay him $600 million to be great somewhere else. So there would have to be some sort of adjustment to the contract, which in turn would hurt the Dodgers because there's not – I think if you trade Ohtani and you rework the contract to whoever is getting Ohtani in return is going to be on the hook for like $650 million because, again, like the guy hasn't really been paid hardly at all from the Dodgers. He gets a hella endorsement money because he's Shohei Ohtani. But he's not really getting his salary from the Dodgers is not, you know, incredibly high because of the deferred. You'd basically be trading him for $650 million over the course of like 7 seasons. And I don't know that there is a team that would want to take that on. Or if they do, the return that you would be getting if you were Los Angeles likely would not justify moving Ohtani. It's very complex. They kind of put themselves in a very tough position, a tough situation. But there is this added layer, Chris. This is the elephant in the room. We don't really know what baseball is going to look like in the future in terms of the way that contracts and pay is determined. I would imagine there's going to be some form, if they do add a salary cap, there's going to be some form of grandfather clause to where if you have already signed a contract that has massive amounts of deferrals that allows you to, you know, circumvent or get around salary cap or things of that nature, that you might be able to get a lot of that grandfathered in, but I don't know. And I think that mystery really puts this in an even more unique situation. I don't think they're going to trade Shohei Ohtani. I don't think that is going to be the case, but it is an interesting perspective because the Dodgers have all these other great players on the roster, and I think it makes it a lot easier to part ways because you have the other great players. I don't expect them to do that, but it does make it a little bit easier.
3: So, I just looked it up. It is, in fact, the team that trades for him would pay the deferred money.
1: All right, so the Nats got hosed when they traded Scherzer to the Dodgers then. So then you're basically asking a team to take Shohei Ohtani, knowing that he cannot or he might not pitch, certainly not at his nearly a high level. You're basically asking them to take Shohei Ohtani at an insane price point.
3: I don't even know what a return would be, because you're taking on so much money. Like, how can you quantify a return?
1: Like, we've seen massive trades before. You know, Juan Soto was a good example, Tarek Skubal a big example of this, where you see massive returns because you know, like, you're getting him for a short amount of years, but you're not paying. I have no idea.
3: It would be
1: unprecedented.
3: The problem with those both also were that both of those players were not eligible to be free agents when they were traded. Tarek Skubal was just in arbitration. Juan Soto was still in arbitration. That's why it worked out, because you didn't have to worry about it.
1: So that's a very challenging situation. And then on top of that, like, if we really want to like dive deep into the rabbit hole, there's only like three teams that could afford that. And one of them is in the NL. Now, if you send him to the Mets, you're basically sending the man to die. But the Mets and the Yankees are like the only team that would be able to afford that. I mean, maybe the Blue Jays, if I remember correctly, the Blue Jays were initially in on Shohei Ohtani when he hit the open market. But like, I don't know that they, after they've paid some of the players that they paid, you know, with Vladdy, there's really not a lot of teams that have $600 million just sitting around. I know billionaires run the league, but $600 million is an awful lot of money. $6 million to a billionaire, pretty easy. $600 million, all of a sudden you're like, whoa. Even for us, this is really, really expensive. So I don't know how many teams would actively be able to make that work.
3: There is one big market team that recently just got a new owner that, in theory, could do it. It's the Angels. They, in theory, could do the funniest thing ever. I mean, by the way, Ohtani's not getting traded. This is never happening.
1: No, this is never going to happen.
3: That would be, number one, the most hilarious flip-flop of all time. Contractually, it's probably the only owner who can do it, because he's not on the hook for the majority of Trout's contract. That's probably the only team.
1: I would say them, or because I don't even think the Yankees would want to do that.
3: No, I don't think their fans. I think their fans would riot.
1: I think they would be very, very upset, because you're already paying a bunch of dudes a ton of money. Now, would it be amazing to see a team with the pitching staff that the Yankees have when they're on? You know, Schlittler's been awesome. If Gerrit Cole ever is fully healthy again, who knows? And Aaron Judge, and Giancarlo Stanton, and Cody Bellinger. I mean, adding Ohtani to that group would be insanity. Like, it literally is like when you play MLB The Show, and you just turn the, hey, they can't say no to trade. And then you just build the most stacked team in existence. But I can't imagine that the Yankees would do that. It would be hilarious if the Mets do it, and they have Juan Soto, Lindor, and Ohtani all on payroll and still find a way to win only like 86 games in a season. That would be the most Mets thing in existence. So maybe something like that.
3: Yeah, the only two teams I can think of that are quote-unquote big market teams that could afford it, the Boston Red Sox, because they're not paying Rafi Devers. Mm-hmm. They don't really have. I mean, they have a few starting pitchers on big contracts, but they haven't paid Groshe yet. I don't believe they have, at least. Atlanta's the other one, because all their guys are on very, like, Ronald Cunha's on an 8-for-100 deal. Albies is a free agent. I think Austin Riley's their highest paid guy, and he's 10-for-275 or something. So, like, you could manage the money. Chris Sale's on a 1-year deal. I don't know what's going to happen with him. I do. He's going to sign back. But, that's just, in this hypothetical, that's not going to happen.
1: Yeah, that's what happens when you have a bunch of dudes in Atlanta that are either not repped by, we're just going to call him the agent, or they tell the agent that, hey, we want to stay here. Steven Strasburg did that and then proceeded to not play, like, at all for the Nationals.
3: Yeah, that's true.
1: He did tell him, hey, I am staying here, and then he got all that damn money. 310-840-4910, 310-840-4910. Gary in Michigan wants to weigh in on Shohei Ohtani. Gary, what's up? You're on Westwood One Sports Night.
4: How you doing? Okay.
1: I'm doing good. Hope you are too.
4: Yeah, I just, it bothered me all season long, because I follow Ohtani every single game from here, box scores, and I follow this guy and that guy in baseball, and all the Tiger games, how we threw the towel in with 50 games to go in the season. we could have been right now knocking on World Series door with our great pitching staff and pretty good hitting and pitching. And we had the best June and July. But it bothered me all year long how the Dodgers got so greedy with Ohtani. When he pitched, he did not need to lead off. He needed a bad ninth. They overdid it. They overused him. And finally, he broke down. What do you guys think about that? Why was there such a need to – he's going to pitch this to top of the first inning, and plus he's got to rush in there and lead off. You know, I mean, he have enough hitting, and he's pitching to bat him ninth when he's pitching. And then give him a day off here and there. What do you think about that? It really bothered me all season long.
1: So I have a great answer for this, Gary. Well, let me rephrase that. I have an answer. Whether it's great or not, I guess, is up for public perception. And I appreciate the call.
4: Are you going to say fans because they're going to draw more people? But that's my guess. But go ahead.
1: Theoretically, I would say that's right. But so if you look at sports as transactional, right, it's the complete opposite of the way that most wealthy people spend their money. So if you talk to anybody that is like legitimately wealthy, or they collect, maybe they collect cars or they collect art or whatever, but I'm going to use cars as an example. If you pay a lot of money for a car, you're probably not driving it a ton. Like, you might take it to car shows if that's your thing. Maybe you love magazines and you put it in a car magazine. You might want to post it on your Instagram or whatever, right? Whatever you choose to do to highlight the fact that you have this car, you will highlight that you have it, but you're not driving it to Walmart. You're not driving it to Wegmans or to Whole Foods. You spend a lot of money. You want people to know that you have it, but you aren't really going to use it. Sports is the opposite. When you spend $700 million on a guy, you're basically going to run him until the wheels fall off. And that's not just for baseball. That's in basketball. That's in the NFL. That's maybe not as much in hockey because the contracts aren't as, you know, steep as they are in the other sports. But when you pay a dude a contract, you want that ROI. You want a return on your investment in a way that for a watch, you maybe won't get. A watch, it might be a bad example because they do appreciate over time. But like a car doesn't really appreciate over time unless you keep that thing in pristine condition. For sports, it's not really the case. Hey, we're paying you a lot of money. We're here to win games. We are here to win championships. When we win championships, we get a lot of the money that we are paying to you back. In ticket sales, in revenue for ads, in merchandise, in whatever, right? They have a lot of different ways that they can make money. Most of it's through television deals, if we're being honest. But you can get that in local television deals. You can get that in local radio deals because those still exist. We love our medium here. You get a return on your investment by using what you spent your money on in a way that is not the same for most other ways of life. I hope that answered the question. If that was a little complex, I apologize. But I'm literally loving the topic, so I want more of your calls. 310-840-4910, 310-840-4910. What should the Dodgers do with Shohei Ohtani for game number three or for the rest of the series with Milwaukee? We'll continue to take some of your calls. You can tweet me as well, at the Denton Day. And I got a bunch of text messages that I'm going to read as well. 310-840-4910 is the talk and text line. So maybe you don't want to give me a call, but you want your opinion to be heard. I got you there. We do more of it next right here on Westwood One Sports Night.
0: MVP candidates are emerging. 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Each week writes a new chapter, new twists, new turns. 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Your home for the NFL. 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
1: What would you do if you were the Dodgers? Game number three. Do you bench Shohei Ohtani, or do you say, hey, man, you're getting paid a lot of money, we're going to let this thing ride out? 310-840-4910, that's our talking text line. My guy Thomas in Montana says, I think they should bench him for the safety of him and his future. Thomas then informed me that he is a Brewers fan, so maybe there might be a little bit at play there with wanting to bench Shohei Ohtani. But I would honestly say, at least for right now, it's not like Ohtani's doing a whole lot to help the Dodgers. He's clearly not 100%. He said that he's getting better. I don't really see that. I don't feel his knees for him, but it doesn't seem like he's getting a whole lot better. And the numbers suggest that. He's batting 150 in the postseason. Not very good. I don't got to tell you that. You know that, right? You got to be batting at least 230 or something if you're Shohei Ohtani. But he's batting 150 in the postseason. Maybe there is this redemptive arc that takes place and it starts in game number three. But I can tell you this. I've had a lot of expectations for players to have redemptive arcs in the postseason. Baseball, football, basketball, I mean, you name it. Those arcs don't always come to fruition. In fact, most times, they don't come to fruition. So I don't know how confident I would be in this idea of a redemption arc for Ohtani starting in game number three and then helping lead the Dodgers. I still think the Dodgers can beat the Brewers. Like, they're down 2-0. Sure, that sucks. Don't want to be down 2-0. There's a lot of baseball left to be played, and you still are the Dodgers. 310-840-4910, 310-840-4910. Conrad is in Pittsburgh, and he's now on Westwood One Sports Night. Conrad, what's up, man?
2: Hey, how you doing?
1: I'm doing good. Hope you are, too.
2: I'm doing great. Thank you. So, I think you got to play him. I mean, I'm a huge NBA fan, so I'll just, like, coattail off of that. But a couple years ago, I grew up in Milwaukee, so a couple years ago, when the Bucks had Giannis and Dame, we're playing the Pacers. I think we're down 3-1. Giannis was coming off, like, a hurt Achilles, but he was still playing. Wasn't playing that good. But everybody, like, you're down 3-1 against the Pacers. You're playing Giannis. You're playing Dame. Like, you have to. And he hasn't been playing that good. But, I mean, from what he used to be able to do, he's got to have something in him. I feel like you can't bench him. Like, you just can't afford to bench your best player when you're down 2-0.
1: And I think I love that you bring that up, Conrad, and I appreciate the call. I think that's the mentality that the Dodgers are taking at the moment. Like, we can throw out the money, and it's very easy to do so. It's $700 million. Like, that's a very big price tag. We've never seen anything like it in American professional sports. I think there's some soccer contracts that have been close, but even the soccer contracts don't often touch $700 million. But I think outside of the money itself, it is, hey, he's one of our best players. And if we're going to go down, do we want to go down with this 21-year-old that we're bringing up out of, not obscurity necessarily, but he certainly doesn't have the accolades that Shohei Ohtani would have? Or do we want to just go down with our guy, understanding that at least it's Ohtani that we are going down swinging with? I can't fault them for that line of thinking, but I would point out, hey man, like, the goal is to win. And if you feel like right now that Shohei Ohtani is not giving you the best opportunity to win, benching him does not mean he's never going to play again. Benching him does not mean that he's not going to go again in this series. Hell, you could bench him and he could still play in game number three. He just doesn't have to start game number three, and maybe that's the jolt that you need to get him motivated again, to get him right again. I don't have the answer to that, but I think there are a lot of scenarios that they could potentially go down that would provide them the best opportunity without completely collapsing their hope at winning a championship. David is in Dallas, wants to jump in. David, what's up, man? You're on Westwood One.
3: Yeah, hey, thanks. Good evening, guys. First of all, Shohei's making a case if he can have some longevity to be the best player in the history of baseball. You don't bench the best history in the player of baseball, or in the history of baseball. For any, 70%, even 50% Shohei is better than anything that's going to be up there. and lightning can strike with him with one swing of the bat. So I think the idea of benching him is kind of ludicrous, because if I was a Dodgers fan, I'm not, I do respect them, I would be livid if they lost without Shohei. Point number two, though, that I wanted to make, you were talking about Shohei maybe going somewhere else at some point in big money clubs and big money markets. I'm in Dallas-Fort Worth. That is now the fourth largest market in the United States, by most measurements. It's us or Houston, okay? Which means we are the largest market in the United States that has only one baseball team. And I want to make a plug for my city and putting my city on the national radar for, hey, we need to demand more in DFW of the Texas Rangers. Now, we've got five states around us that have no baseball teams. It's a massive, massive market. And we need to be in play should anybody ever become available. And that's something that you overlook and that gets too overlooked too often, that we are that big of a market and our owner, you know, we won a World Series in a miracle in 23 and our owner then cut salary, and it's not acceptable. And so I want us to be in those conversations.
1: I love that you're taking a stand for your team. You guys are suffering the same fate as me in my Nationals. I appreciate the call. It's the same kind of thing. You win a World Series, and then you decide you don't want to pay everybody, and then you cut the money. Now, the Nationals got, you know, kind of hosed because they didn't reap the benefits of winning the World Series because of the COVID year. So they have that kind of differentiates them from everybody else. But they are not the only one. That's a problem with a lot of teams in Major League Baseball. Now, the Ohtani trade thing was like purely hypothetical. They are not going to trade Shohei Ohtani. The Dodgers are not going to do it. But a caller did suggest it. So Oliver, who is our resident Dodger fan, and I did have a little bit of fun with the potential. We should have included Texas. You are correct in that. I mean, I think the five teams that we talked about were the Angels, now your Texas Rangers. I did mention Toronto because I thought they were in on him when he initially hit the open market, and then the two teams in New York. I would say my Nationals, but I mean, come on. There's a better chance of me having a full head of hair tomorrow morning than the Nationals trading and paying Shohei Ohtani. I'm bald for those that can't see me, just so you get the joke there. I'm Denton Day. I'm sitting in for Linnell Willingham on a Westwood One Sports Night on a Tuesday, now Wednesday morning on the East Coast. We do get game number three between the Dodgers and the Brewers. That will be later tonight. We've talked a lot about Shohei Ohtani. We will continue that conversation throughout the course of our show here for the remainder of the way. But when we get back, it's time for a Nell Super Six Pack. He's not here. I'm sitting in for him, but we still got a six pack to deliver to you. It's going to be the top six teams in the NFL ahead of week number six. So I give you a six pack when we get back right here on Westwood One Sports Night.
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1: At the Denton Day on Twitter. 310-840-4910. It is a Tell the Truth Tuesday on Westwood One Sports Night. We've had a lot of great conversation about the MLB postseason, but we're getting back to the NFL. Our question for you as we move throughout the remainder of the show, we're through 5 weeks of the NFL season. Who is the best team in the NFL? A lot of great options, but I want to hear from you. Who's the best team in the NFL? 310-840-4910 or tweet me at the Denton Day. As we do normally on Tuesdays, we give you a super six pack, and today is going to be a super six pack about the best teams in the NFL. Wow, who would have thought? What a crazy coincidence. That's what I'm here for. So I'm stealing Linnell's bit. He's going to be back hopefully to tomorrow under the weather. Everyone tweet him and tell him to drink some tea, get some cough syrup, and be situating good for Wednesday's show. But without further ado, let's get to the super six pack.

0: some back and forth with a guy that covers the team this week. Their offense, when they're healthy, is almost impossible to stop, especially this weekend because they had a running game. Now, they played Miami. Miami's pretty trash, so it's hard to get a real gauge as to what a team is when they're playing the Miami Dolphins. But if Cincinnati can be a balanced attack on offense because their receiving core is so good and because their passing game as a whole is so good and they happen to have one of the four horsemen of quarterbacks out of the AFC, Cincinnati is always going to be knocking on the door as far as I'm concerned. Another team that I want to give a lot of credit to, the schedule is back. Drake May was awesome this weekend. Now, is Las Vegas a good team? No. Does that matter? No. That's the best that dude has played in almost an entire year. You know, his entire stretch in the postseason last year was atrocious. He just didn't play very well. They won, but he didn't play very well. The start to the season, he hasn't played very well, but he went out this past weekend and he stomped the Las Vegas Raiders, and he deserves a lot of credit for that. So they're knocking on the door as far as I'm concerned. And then the team that I did not think I was going to be talking about positively at all this year, Pittsburgh looks pretty good. Aaron Rodgers looks pretty good. Is it sustainable? I'm going to guess the answer to that is no. But at least based off of the performance this weekend and based off of the fact that there's a lot of 3-2 teams in the NFL, you got a couple of 4-1 teams, you got a couple of unbeatens, and everybody else is 3-2, it feels like. They're either 3-2 or 2-3 or one idiotic team that's 1-3-1 and makes me want to jump in the Potomac River. For those that don't know, the Potomac River is disgusting. And if I jumped in there, I'd come out looking like Tien from Dragon Ball Z, bald with a third eye. Anyway, let's get to the teams that are actually on this list. So I got six of them for you, and then I want to hear from you. What is your favorite? Not what is your favorite. Who do you think is the best team right now in the NFL? 310-840-4910. Let's get into the Super Six Pack. At number six, I'm very reluctant here, and that's why they're so deep down this list. I have the Minnesota Vikings. Now, Linnell, who is normally in this spot, loves Minnesota. And a large portion of that love is because of the defense. And anybody that has a foul word to say about the defense from Minnesota has lost their marbles. Brian Flores consistently has been one of the best defensive minds in the sport for years now. Like going on almost a decade. And I have always been of the belief that the hardest thing to replicate on a year-in, year-out basis in the NFL is great defense. Offense, you can replicate it, because usually if you have a great offense, it's largely based off of who you have at quarterback. Defense, it's a lot more difficult, and the fact that they've been able to do it every year that he has been the defensive coordinator there is really impressive. The reason they are so low on this list, I love history. When I was in school, history was my favorite subject. It was history, and you'll never guess this, writing. Not a math guy. Who would have thought? Not a big science guy, because science had a lot of math. Didn't like math very much. But I liked history. I liked writing. Why do I bring that up? Is that actually relevant? Yes, it is. I know the history of Kyler Murray. And I am not going to get fooled by what we are currently seeing with Kyler Murray into thinking that what we have seen through 5 weeks is what he is going to be for 17 weeks. That's never been the case with him. In his best years, he'll give you 8 to 9 really solid weeks where the team is winning and he's making plays. And then the back half always ends up being in sometimes a collapse, but other times collapse is too strong of a word. It just ends up not being good. It ends up being not nearly as strong as the first half of the year. I've seen that story far too many times. If he didn't have that kind of career, he'd still be in Arizona. That just is how he seems to be. So while I still like them on offense, they have Justin Jefferson, who for my money, top three wide receiver in the NFL. Kyler, more than anyone that Justin Jefferson has played with since Kirk Cousins, can't actually throw the football to him. That's a big ask. Apparently was last year, at least. So I got them at 6 for that reason. I just don't love Kyler at the quarterback spot. Defensively, still very strong, but I got him at 6. At 5, in the Nell Super 6 back with Denton Day sitting in for Linnell Willingham, we are power ranking teams in the NFL. I want your number one spot, 310-840-4910. That's our talk and text line. Number 5 for me is the Baltimore Ravens. Proving that they can win without Lamar Jackson was incredibly impressive, but I know that Lamar Jackson is going to be back. So them being at number 5, I don't know that Lamar will be back this weekend, but I know in the near future, Lamar Jackson is going to be back. Because of that, I'm operating under the assumption that they are at their best, and I think the Ravens at their best are better than Minnesota. I think the Ravens at their best when they're healthy are a really good football team. They have a lot of things on offense that I enjoy, Lamar obviously being a big one, but the fact that Derrick Henry is still playing at a really high level, the fact that even in the absence of Lamar Jackson, Derrick Henry is playing at a high level, because there is an element of this, and this is not a secret. When you have a mobile quarterback, it really makes life easy for the running back because the defense has to respect the mobility of the quarterback. It's why if you see a mobile quarterback with a run game or a running back that's not very good, statistically, it's because the running back's not very good. You can be an average running back and still have a lot of statistical success when you're playing next to a mobile quarterback because the defense is forced to defend all 11 players, whereas normally the defense really defends 10. You hand the ball off and it's over. Well, when you're a running threat, everybody pays more attention. Derrick Henry still being able to do it, even in the absence of Lamar Jackson, was impressive to me. Atlanta's not great, but they got it done, and that's really what matters. So I got Baltimore at number 5 on the Nell Super 6-back with Denton Day sitting in for Linnell Willingham. At number 4, I got the Jacksonville Jaguars. I know it wasn't pretty in London. Nobody looks good in London. Nobody. Not a single team looks good in London, or they haven't this year. Teams in international games very rarely look awesome. It's just the nature of the beast. San Francisco is a very rare anomaly, it feels like, but because they handled it like intelligent human beings. They were basically in Australia for the entire week. Where that doesn't always seem like it's the case. It gave them the time to get adjusted to the time, to not be jet lagged. Jacksonville not looking awesome against Philadelphia does not really worry me a ton. I still think Trevor Lawrence is a really good quarterback. I think the connection with Trevor Lawrence and Parker Washington has really started to blossom. I don't know what they're doing with Brian Thomas Jr., but I don't think they really care at the moment. Because of the way that Parker Washington is playing. And on defense, I think they have a good unit. I think they can get after the passer. I think they can defend really well. They play the run halfway decent. So I like Jacksonville at the number 4 spot in my top 4 teams. And now we get to the echelon, the elite of the elite. If I were to draw this list on a whiteboard, the 3 teams I just gave you are stacked relatively close together. Not on top of one another, but relatively close together. There's a big gap between the 3 teams I've named and the 3 teams that I'm about to name. The Buffalo Bills right now are number 3. When you have a guy like Josh Allen is amazing in every sense of the word. He's going to make you sweat a little bit. He might make you pull your hair out a little bit. But at the end of the day, Josh Allen is going to do amazing things on a football field, and he makes his team significantly better. The Buffalo Bills live and die with Josh Allen. James Cook helps a little bit, yes, of course. But it is Josh Allen that drives that ship. And as long as you have a quarterback like him, you are always going to be at the top tier of these lists. I thought defensively against Los Angeles, they did their best. There are not a lot of teams that are going to be successfully able to fluster Matthew Stafford and then to defend Devontae Adams and Puka Nacua. That Los Angeles Rams offense, for lack of a better term, is effectively a cheat code. They just struggle on the defensive side of getting stops late in games. But I thought Buffalo handled that really well, and obviously they won the damn game. Going on the road to an environment, not a hostile one, but an environment, they came out with a dub. So I got Buffalo at number 3. At number two, we didn't see them this weekend. They were on a bye, but Kansas City occupies that number two spot. If I remember this correctly, they have largely been at the top of the list for Linnell on his Super Six Packs. I'm not taking over his list. I'm just giving you my list. I got Kansas City at number two. Mahomes looks a lot better than what he did last year, even pre-injury. Like, I think sometimes because he got injured, it is lost on most of us that Mahomes didn't look spectacular in 2025. The numbers weren't awful, but if you watch their games, there was a lot of poor execution, and it made it very difficult for them to win. They didn't miss the postseason because Mahomes got injured last year. They missed the postseason because they weren't very good, and then Mahomes got injured last year. This is a different Chiefs team. They are a defensive forward team. I really love what Steve Spagnuolo does on that side of the football. So they are the total package. In a way where Buffalo is led exclusively by Josh Allen, and if Josh Allen has an awful football game, they are not going to play very well. We saw that a couple of weekends ago when they took on the New England Patriots. It feels like Kansas City can handle not having Patrick Mahomes play his A game. And then, oh, by the way, they have arguably, or at least one of the front runners for MVP in Kenneth Walker, who is on the verge, or at least on a historical path right now, to shatter Eric Dickerson's season total, all-time season total rushing record of 2,095 yards. So that's a pretty big important thing as well. By the way, he would shatter. Kenneth Walker is currently on the pace to shatter Eric Dickerson's record in game number 16. So that's not like a thing where, oh, he does it in the 17th game that Dickerson didn't have. He's on pace to break that record in 16 games. And then I guess the shattering element comes if he does it in a 17th game where he's currently on pace for like 2,200 yards. So the man is unstoppable right now in the run game. I got Kansas City number two. And then the best team in the NFL right now is the San Francisco 49ers. They cannot be stopped. What Kyle Shanahan is doing in San Francisco at the moment is the best coaching job of his life. It might be the best coaching job he ever does. They are totally hampered with injuries, and it doesn't matter. Brock Purdy looks as good as he's ever looked. The addition of Mike Evans has been unbelievable. Tampa Bay letting him go and then watching him show that not only does he still have high-level football in him, but he's doing it for one of the best teams currently in the NFL while you are struggling mightily on offense, even though you came off a big win against Dallas. Has to be kind of embarrassing. I mean, that's very cringe of the Tampa Bay Buccaneers. But what they are on offense right now is a joy to watch. Like, if you just love great offensive football, San Francisco is it for you. Deebo Samuel back in the San Francisco 49er colors. He just looks like he's at home, man. There's something about Deebo. He was here in D.C. for a year, and I thought he played well given the circumstances. He was performing and being asked to do way more than they initially signed him to do here in D.C. because of the amount of injuries. But he is just much more comfortable in what they're doing in San Francisco, and he's good for a couple of big plays a game. And if that's all you're asking him to do, that's like the perfect spot for him in 2026. And then they're going to get Bosa back. And once Bosa gets fully healthy and fully acclimated and the rust starts to kind of fall off of him, he's one of the best pass rushers in the NFL. Defensively, they're still as strong as anybody in the NFL. I mean, if you are building right now a perfect team in a lab, that is the San Francisco 49ers. From coaching, from players, from development of players, from execution of players. I mean, they are everything that you want in a football team. They had so many opportunities this offseason where things could have gone so sideways with the amount of injuries because of the situation where they practice and they basically get microwaved at practice. With Mr. Jed York going and trying to hang out with some prostitutes, a guy that makes way too much money to be paying $120 to go end up in a trailer park in Ohio to try and get some action. Although now, because of the fines, he paid $500,000 and $120. It's the most expensive prostitute, hopefully, that he ever buys. If he buys a more expensive one than $500,120, he just should go to therapy. It's way cheaper, I promise. But with all of the things that took place in their crazy, wacky offseason, it just does not matter. They weren't the idiots that in Australia traveled stupidly. They handled it like professionals. They are a professional, well-run organization. They're not my favorite organization in the NFL. In fact, sometimes I think the coach is a little smug. But damn it, he can draw up an offense. And if you can draw up an offense the way that Kyle Shanahan can draw up an offense, you can be smug at the podium. That is a trade-off that every team in the NFL is willing to make. So my top six teams right now in the NFL, the 49ers at one, the Chiefs at two, the Bills at three, the Jaguars four, the Ravens five, the Vikings at six. Where did I go wrong? Who is too high? Who is too low? And who is your number one team right now through 5 weeks in the NFL? I answer that question, or you answer that question for me on the phones at 310-840-4910. It's our talk and text line. Your calls, your reaction next on Westwood One Sports Night.
1: Can Seattle steady the ship after losing 2 of 3? Will Sean Payton get Bo Nix back to tossing touchdowns? Seahawks, Broncos, Thursday Night Football from Mile High. Westwood One Sports.
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teams that I think are close to making the cut but are not quite there. Most of them come out of the AFC. Cincinnati is a team that I'm looking at. You know,

0: presents Denton Day.
1: I have spent way too much time today, and I should have told you this beforehand, Oliver, so you could have came in with an appropriate song. I have spent way too much time today diving into the lore of Kelly Clarkson versus this like store in Brooklyn, this social media back and forth of he said, she said, between Clarkson and a store, and then Pablo Torre did something on it that I was watching before I started the show tonight. On one screen, I had the ALCS where Tampa evened the series with a 3-1 lead. Freddy Peralta, unbelievable tonight for the Rays. More on that in a second. But then on the other screen, I had this Pablo Torre investigation with Kelly Clarkson. And there's a lot of things that I took away from that. Let me do play-by-play for this Kelly Clarkson video. Kind of kidding, kind of tongue-in-cheek, but also not really. Because the most startling thing about this video of Kelly Clarkson walking into the store that she says treated her poorly. I don't really care to take sides. I like Kelly Clarkson a lot. We've done a lot of putting the show to bed with Kelly Clarkson because Kelly Clarkson is a cover machine. And the fact that she doesn't have a cover album out right now is actually disgraceful and downright offensive. But she just walked into the store. I would have thought that Kelly Clarkson had some sort of security. She just walked into the store almost totally solo. Like, totally by herself, just kind of roaming around. I don't know where in Brooklyn the store is. One of my boys lives out in Brooklyn. I've been meaning to ask him, but he ain't in Brooklyn right now. He international. He doing bigger things. But, like, I kind of want to, like, Kelly Clarkson just walking into a store by herself is a crazy thing. And nobody seemed to recognize that it was Kelly Clarkson in the store. Like, she said all the things with her and, like, the people in the store. Like, they didn't seem to know who she was, but like, regular civilians didn't seem to know who Kelly Clarkson is. And maybe I'm tripping, but I would notice Kelly Clarkson if Kelly Clarkson was walking down the street. Is that, like, a crazy thing? Would you not notice if Kelly Clarkson was walking down the street? 3108-404-910. If you saw Kelly Clarkson walking down the street, would you immediately know that it is her? Because I saw that video and I was like, that is clearly Kelly Clarkson. How is nobody else in that store realizing that is Kelly Clarkson? But I say all that to say, I'm going to get back to the NFL in a second. I say all that to say, there was a point in time when I was doing radio. This is my most hilarious celebrity interaction, hopefully ever. I can't think of one that will get better than this. I offered Megyn Kelly, this like conservative talking head, I offered Megyn Kelly tickets to an Oriole game once without knowing that it was Megyn Kelly. So let me tell you this story here real quick. It'll take like 4 minutes, then I promise we'll go back to the NFL. When you get started in this radio profession, it is not easy. You take a lot of really silly jobs that oftentimes have you do really silly things. And one of the first jobs I had was what's called a street team, which is where I just go and I set up like tables and tablecloths, giveaways, things of that nature when stations are on location. And the station that I was working at was one that is in D.C. It's like the legacy station at the time. It still is. But they were doing a show on location at a restaurant in Georgetown. If you don't know what Georgetown is in Washington, D.C., it's like the very rich section. So it's very nice. It's very bougie. And it's exactly the kind of restaurant that a conservative talking head on television or any talking head on television would be existing. Yeah, they're not going to be in Southeast D.C., but they will be in Georgetown. So I'm sitting there at this restaurant. I don't know anything about political talk. I don't watch that stuff. I pay attention at this point in my life to only sports. I was like 21 years old, fresh out of college. I didn't care about nothing but sports. So I don't know who Megyn Kelly is. Now, side note, I did go to Liberty University. I was like the only dude on campus that did know who Megyn Kelly was. So there's three people in this restaurant. Four people in this restaurant. There's Megyn Kelly and whoever she was eating with far in the corner. And there are these two dudes at the bar. I see Megyn Kelly. I don't recognize who she is, but I'm like, dang, that is a hot blonde in the back of this bar. She comes out walking, and the giveaway that I'm doing at this event is giving away Oriole tickets. Now, you might be asking yourself, Denton, why are you doing an event at a restaurant where there's four people at? I don't know. I don't have a good answer for that. They just paid me to be there. She comes walking out, and I look at her, and I say, hey, ma'am, would you like some Oriole tickets? And she looks at me like I was an alien. She was like, why is this dude talking to me? And then she leaves. The man she was with says, no, we're good. So he was like kind of polite. They leave. These two dudes at the bar come sprinting up to me. They're like, what did Megyn Kelly say to you? I'm like, dude, what are you talking about? Who's Megyn Kelly's here? I'm like, yeah, the like smoking blonde that just walked out of here, that was Megyn Kelly. And I was like, oh, I had no idea. She says she didn't want Oriole tickets. That's what she said. They were so disappointed in me that I didn't know who that was. The conversation was nothing. But maybe I'm tripping for thinking that people who should be recognizing Kelly Clarkson don't recognize Kelly Clarkson, because I didn't recognize at the time. I guess she still is very famous. I don't really know. But at the time, she was very, very famous on television, and I just had no idea who she was. Would you recognize Kelly Clarkson if you saw her walking down the street? 310-840-4910. You could also talk some NFL stuff. This is a sports show, after all. I gave you my top six teams in an NL Super Six-Pack, Denton Day sitting in for Linnell Willingham on Westwood One Sports Night. My top six teams in the NFL through the completion of 5 weeks. The Vikings at six. Not a fan of Kyler Murray. That's just me. The Ravens at five. The Jaguars at four. The Bills at three. The Chiefs at two. The 49ers at one. Do you agree with that list? Do you hate that list? Let me know. 310-840-4910. Matthew is in San Diego and wants to jump on the line. Matthew, what's up, man? This is Westwood One Sports Night.
2: How we doing tonight? How we doing?
1: I'm doing great, man. Hope you are.
2: Thank you. Oh, well, I'd be doing a lot better if I had a confident football team to root for in the Chargers. But, you know, we can only go so far. I just kind of want to get out here and share my personal thoughts and see what your thoughts are on the team and kind of what you feel like the national scope of it is. I'm seeing a lot of people say that this team is extremely disappointing, that this was supposed to be the year that they put it all together, this and that. And I've been a fan of this team. I'll always be a fan of this team. I'm from San Diego, so, you know, they moved away a lot of people have animosity. I could, you know, they could never make me hate you, but honestly, I don't get what all the hype was going into the year. I mean, our best receiver is Ladd McConkey, and all due respect to him, he's a great slot receiver, but that's pretty much all we had as a good offensive weapon. Hampton, I think, I don't want to call him a bust yet, but he's not looking good. The offensive line, of course, per every Chargers year, is torn to shreds already. The defense, we lost Minter. You can see what's going on with that. I feel like there was just not a lot to look forward to this year, and I was surprised when people were saying, wow, this is such a disappointing team, not just the normal Chargers. Was that something that you feel like going into the season, this team was supposed to break the barrier and, you know, take that next step, or was I just maybe not seeing the full potential of the team and having that same kind of Chargers up? Well, every year, same thing.
1: So I'm somewhere in the middle, and I appreciate the call, Matthew. I'm somewhere in the middle. I didn't think that they would be nearly as bad as they are right now. They're pretty awful, and they're a tough watch. I was of the belief that they might be a good team that's a fun watch. I didn't think they were going to be great. I did not think this was the year that they're going to get over the hump. The Chargers are grouped together for me with the Atlanta Falcons in that they're teams that as a kid I always enjoyed watching. You know, I grew up when I was falling in love with football, it was the LaDainian Tomlinson era of the Chargers. And if you were a millennial, I was born in 95. If you were a millennial and growing up around the time of like and watching football, like really getting into football, because I got into football like, you know, fourth, fifth grade. So it was like 2004, 2005. That's like peak LT. That's peak Reggie Bush. Like it was a great time if you loved running backs. But LT was cool as hell. Drew Brees was there. Then it was Phillip Rivers. But they always had the same issue. They could never get over the hump. And I told myself, I'm never going to be the guy that's rushing to be first in line with the Chargers saying that this is the year, this is the year, this is the year. I'll be late to the party. And I don't mind being late to the party. The Falcons are the same way. I loved them growing up because of Michael Vick. Because, again, I was a kid watching Michael Vick play. Who doesn't love him? And then they had Matt Ryan, who was really good. But it feels like they're in a very similar spot to where they never fully get over the hump. You're going to be late to the party, and I don't mind being that. Now, as it relates specifically to your Chargers, the reason expectations were as high as they were was because of the addition of Mike McDaniel. And you can feel any kind of way about him as a head coach. In fact, there's a lot of people that are going to point to say, hey, it really fell off when he was the head coach in Miami. And that would be correct, but I would point to, well, Tua's not very good. I think we all knew that. Tyreek Hill was aging and there were some off-the-field issues. It felt like when he joined the Chargers, it was going to revitalize him because we all remember that first year in Miami. It feels like that offense took the entire NFL by storm. That was clearly Tua's best year. Tyreek Hill won. I mean, that was the year where he got voted the number one player in the NFL, in the NFL top 100. Now, I don't use that list for anything more than just a talking point, but the fact that that's how dynamic he was within that offense, because that's how good the offense was, I think there were a lot of Charger fans and a lot of us nationally that thought in year number one with McDaniel and Justin Herbert, it would be something similar. Because, like, you got to be a silly, silly goose if you just put side by side Justin Herbert, Tua Tagovailoa. Justin Herbert is far more talented than Tua is. If you're molding a quarterback in a lab, Justin Herbert has a lot more qualities that you are looking for. Not all of them. I mean, the guy can't win big games. But he has a lot more qualities that you are looking for. So the expectation was that McDaniel was going to come in and blow the doors off of everybody in the NFL with an offense. He's been so great at creating a run game. You know, in the NFL, it's very easy to fall in love with a great passing offense. We all do it. Like, that just is what it is. And I think because the first, like, real offensive boom that we have seen in this new era of the NFL was the Chiefs and the Rams. And the Rams had dudes running butt naked wide open when Sean McVay took over. And the Chiefs, when Patrick Mahomes took over, he threw 5,000 yards, 50 touchdowns. And you're like, well, that's really easy. Everyone should do that. But if you think of more great offensive minds now, like a Mike McDaniel, although maybe it's not fair to call him great at the moment, but a Mike McDaniel when he took over for Miami was a great running team. San Francisco right now, despite the way that Brock Purdy is playing, they're a great running team. Ben Johnson in Detroit when he was their OC and had them on that 15-1 season, and now in Chicago, or 15-2 season, and now in Chicago, they are a run-first team. And what is stunning, and you kind of alluded to this, the Chargers cannot run. You're putting way too much pressure on Justin Herbert, and you don't have the facilities for that big man. The Chargers don't have the weaponry. Ladd McConkey's a good player. He's not a great player. Quentin Johnson, your guess is as good as mine with him. I mean, right now the leading receiver for the Chargers is Trey Harris, who is a wide receiver. He's a fine player. He was good at Ole Miss when he was there playing with Lane Kiffin or under a Lane Kiffin system. But through five games, your leading receiver has 225 receiving yards. That is not an acceptable number. Ladd McConkey has 12 catches. He's only played four games, but he's 12 catches. He's only been targeted 17 times. Like, I don't know who Justin Herbert is throwing the ball to. Well, actually, that's the problem. He's throwing it to the other team. So you had this new bright offensive mind that came in, didn't do nothing, didn't do squat. And then your quarterback, who has been in these conversations, fair or unfair, with top quarterbacks in the NFL, he's always been compared to Joe Burrow and to Mahomes, right? Like, we have the four horsemen of the AFC with Mahomes, Burrow, Lamar, and Josh Allen, but it always felt like the reserve, if you will, for that Mount Rushmore, for that four horsemen, was Justin Herbert. He is playing like dog water. So a lot of it is him, and then a lot of it is Mike McDaniel in the offense. There's a disconnect somewhere. I don't think it's a personal thing, but there's clearly a disconnect between McDaniel and Justin Herbert. And until that gets situated, they're never going to live up to the expectation that people set for them. And then, as you mentioned, the offensive line is torn to shreds. I don't know what their strength and conditioning situation is like. I don't know what their medical team is like. Maybe it is just the worst luck humanly possible. Maybe somebody in San Diego put a hex on the Chargers when they left for Los Angeles and said, you can never have a healthy offensive line. I don't know. They don't seem like a voodoo place. I've been to San Diego once or twice. It's more of a chill environment. But maybe somebody put a hex on them and said, your offensive line can never be healthy until you come back to San Diego. I don't really know. But their offensive line is never healthy. And that's a very large problem because you can't, it makes it very difficult to run the ball when your projected starters, who are good players, Rashawn Slater's a good player, Joe Walt is a good player. When those dudes aren't healthy, you're very much behind the eight ball, and that's not where you want to be. That was a long-winded answer, but I hope you took out of it everything that you were looking for. It was the addition of Mike McDaniel to Los Angeles and the reverence that those of us nationally have for him as an offensive mind that led to a lot of people projecting the Chargers to be really, really good. I was never there. I thought they were like an 8-win team. I didn't think they would start 0-5. I mean, it's been abysmal. Maybe they can turn it around, but if they can't in the next couple of weeks, I mean, if they fall to 0-8, if you're 0-8, somebody has to lose a job. That's just this, that feels like a necessity. You can't just keep trying to push forward at 0-8. If you're 2-6, all right, hey, maybe you have some momentum. I mean, obviously, if you're 2-6 after starting 0-5, that means you win two out of the next three. You have some sort of momentum moving forward. But if you're 0-8, dog, you suck if you're 0-8. Like, that just is the reality of it. I know it's hard to win in the NFL, but if you're 0-8, you suck. I'm Denton Day, sitting in for Linnell Willingham on Westwood One Sports Night. When we get back, the most riveting thing that I've been watching on television involving one of the most fascinating sports personalities of our generation. We dive into the Saban docuseries next on Westwood One Sports Night.
0: The Bills bounce back against the Rams at SoFi Stadium. Will Josh Allen be back there this February for Super Bowl 61? Westwood One Sports. 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
1: Coming up in about 15 minutes, if you're a fan of professional wrestling, this is the place you want to be at. Kyle Fletcher, AEW. We caught up with him earlier today ahead of AEW's Wrestle Dream coming up this weekend. Great conversation. Most of you know by now, if you are listeners loyally to the show, both myself and Linnell Willingham, who was present during the interview. He's not here tonight, hopefully back tomorrow, but he was present during this interview. He and I are big pro wrestling fans, so any chance we get at getting to talk and hang out with a pro wrestler for a little bit, we always jump at that opportunity. So really excited about that conversation. That's at the top of the hour. I spent a majority of my day when I was not watching baseball, when I was not talking to Kyle Fletcher, when I was not doing due diligence and falling deep down this rabbit hole of Kelly Clarkson versus a store in Brooklyn. I was watching the Nick Saban documentary that ESPN has put together. And if the circumstances were the same as when The Last Dance came out, I think this would have a very similar impact. Now, obviously, when The Last Dance came out, there was nothing going on in the world. You had to watch either Tiger King, which I am pleased to tell you I didn't watch anything more than 30 minutes of that trash, but you were either watching Tiger King or you were learning to cook sourdough or bake sourdough. I kind of tried to teach myself to play the piano during the pandemic, but there was nothing on television. So when we got The Last Dance, it became must-see television. On top of that, Michael Jordan is obviously Michael Jordan. There were a lot of factors as to why that was viewed as one of the greatest documentary series of all time. I would argue that for what it is, the Saban documentary or docuseries, I'm going to use those two words interchangeably. Fight me. Not actually, but that's just what I'm going to do for the rest of this segment. But the Saban series, I would say, at least to this point, I've watched three episodes, is just as good. Yeah, I've been a fan of Nick Saban as the coach for a very long time. Nick Saban as the college football pundit, a little less of a fan. I don't love the Protect College Sports Act. I've been very clear about that. I think it's a lot. There's like one or two good things in there, and then a lot of it is fluff and propaganda and some really stupid things that do not benefit the athlete in the long term at all. That's being window dressed. Don't like that. He's been a very vocal voice for that. Not a fan of that. But Saban the coach is riveting. And there is a part in one of the episodes. I'm going to try to not spoil this too much. Our guy Oliver has not watched it, so I don't want to ruin it for him. But this is like common information, so I don't feel like it's as bad. But Oliver, I apologize anyway. There's a segment in the third episode where Nick Saban wins the championship for the first time at Alabama. And it was a big deal. Obviously, it's winning a national championship. It wasn't his first. He won one at LSU. But he wins this national championship, and we've heard these stories before, but seeing it and hearing it from the voices that were in the room, where the man scheduled a 7:30 meeting with the coaches the day after winning the national championship. There's footage of Kirby Smart, now the coach at Georgia, being like, I was out until 4 in the morning, and I got a text that says we have a meeting at 7:30. The idea and this infatuation with the process that Nick Saban has is very difficult to wrap my head around. I guess I'm mentally weak. I don't really know. But when I win a championship, like, that's a big deal. That's a big accomplishment. It's something that needs to be celebrated. And I've been so fascinated in watching this documentary, seeing the way that the man's brain works into where he is the winningest coach and the best college coach that has ever existed and seemingly doesn't actually care about winning while only caring about winning. It's the most insane dichotomy to try and explain, but he only cared about the process, not the results, because if you care too much about the result, you lose the process. It's like, so I grew up, I shouldn't get too religious here, and I promise you I will not, but I went to Liberty, and we took a lot of classes at Liberty, and someone told me once, Denton, if you try and describe the Holy Trinity, you are going to lose your mind. trying to describe like what Nick Saban was with the balancing the process and winning an actual champion, it feels like it's the same thing. If I try and dive too deep into understanding the man's mind, I'm going to lose my own mind. I can't think that way. Yet he did it for such an extended period of time, and that is the biggest difference between him and everybody else. I think he learned that from Bill Belichick, because stories would suggest that Belichick is the same way, but it really is a very rare breed of human that can have that line of thinking. And to see Nick Saban describe that and to see his players, I'm not like super tight with anybody from Alabama, but I've crossed some paths with people that have been coached by Nick Saban. You know, I used to work back in the day with Greg McElroy when he was on Sirius XM radio, and I love talking to Greg. I think he's an intelligent, super, super smart football mind, but he would tell me stories from time to time about Nick Saban, about how nuts he was in the beginning days at Alabama. And like getting to watch this and the way that the documentary is done with the tie back to his personal life and his family, and then you tie back to the Michigan State days and the LSU days, like they've done a really, really good job. And I almost hate that the documentary is being aired during the college football season, where it feels like we're paying a lot more attention to the actual games of college football and not the documentary itself. If this was an off-season release, oh my God, it'd be the biggest story in college football. And then one other quick thing here. It's the thing that I learned about Nick Saban that he and I have the most in common. Nick Saban and Denton Day love Julio Jones. I mean, the way that Nick Saban talks about Julio Jones in this documentary, it's like a dude that is head over heels in love. And I get it. They explain why. You got to watch the documentary to find that out. But they explain why he loves Julio Jones to the extent that he does. But the Julio Jones recruitment and landing Julio Jones, if Nick Saban does not land that dude, I don't know that Nick Saban is the Nick Saban that we know and love or know and hate at this point in life. He was the deciding and the difference maker. I don't know, man. I just love this documentary. I'm only 3 episodes in. I'm going to finish it without question by the end of this week. It is like it has become must-watch television in the Day household. Wife might not be a huge fan of it, but I am a fan of it. So we be watching this Nick Saban documentary. When we get back, we shift into the squared circle. Kyle Fletcher is one of the best in the world at the craft of professional wrestling. He has a tag team match this weekend, AEW Wrestle Dream, against the best tag team ever in the Young Bucks. He joined myself and Linnell Willingham to discuss his career, discuss that match, and just his general thoughts on the world of professional wrestling. It's a great conversation. You hear it on the other side. It's Denton Day, Westwood One Sports Night.
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1: At the Denton Day on Twitter, I'm sitting in for Linnell Willingham on a Westwood One sports night. Hopefully he will be back tomorrow, fingers crossed. Just dealing with a little bit of sickness, but you will see Linnell Willingham because he was with me on this conversation. We talked with the protostar, Kyle Fletcher of AEW. Great conversation. He got a big match coming up this weekend. And it was just, look, I love talking to wrestlers, man. So this is our conversation with Kyle Fletcher.
2: AEW Wrestle Dream coming up this weekend, October 17th. It is in Orlando, and you can see our guest, the protostar, Kyle Fletcher, teaming with Kevin Knight, taking on the Young Bucks for the Tag Team Championships. If you're in Cleveland, Kyle, we're big in Cleveland, you can see him tomorrow. He's going to be in your neck of the woods for AEW Dynamite. There's a bunch of different directions, Kyle, that I want to go, but I think I want to start, if it's okay, with a joke that I saw on the internet that I'm wondering if it has made its way to the locker room.
3: Okay.
2: So the joke that I saw was that Dynamite is going to be an all-timer because of the way that the Jacksonville Jaguars won the game. And you see Tony sprinting off the – has that made its joke to the locker room? Has that made its way to the locker room?
3: It's definitely something that I've seen. I don't know if I've had a conversation with anyone in the locker room about it, but it's definitely something that I've seen pop up before. And I cannot confirm nor deny from history if that is the case, but I'm hopeful. I'm feeling positive about this one.
4: For sure, but obviously your rise in throughout the pro wrestling ranks at just 27 years old is phenomenal. Was there a point, Kyle, where you were like, you know what? I actually think I'm pretty good at this? And to kind of double down on that, was there someone that really gave you that push to say, hey, buddy, I don't know what you want to do for a living, but this wrestling thing, you got it?
3: It's a tough question. So I don't think so. I started watching wrestling when I was about 8 years old, and then within a couple of years, I want to say by 10, I kind of just had this feeling within myself that this is what I was meant to do with my life. And I don't know exactly what that was, but it's never left. Like, I knew pro wrestling was what I was put on this planet to do. And, you know, I've just followed that feeling and that

0: passion throughout my whole life, and it's gotten me to where I am. And I don't know if I've had that moment yet of looking intrinsically and saying, I'm really good at this because I am my own harshest critic. And I don't think I've come pretty close to being happy with a match, but I've never been like 100% happy with everything, if that makes sense. Like, no matter what the match is, I will always be able to watch it back and go, ah, I wish I did this, or I didn't like that, or whatever it is. So I don't know if I'll ever get to that point, but I also don't know if I ever want to get to that point, because that's the thing that's going to keep pushing me to get better no matter how far I go. So yeah, I'm happy and content being not quite good enough.
1: Do you watch your matches back? Because I could list a handful that I watched and I was like, damn, this is damn near a perfect match. Do you watch yourself back?
0: Yeah. I try and watch every single match of mine back. I think it's the a very important part of the feedback loop, being able to watch myself objectively removed from it and look at it as a finished product, and be able to take that feedback and apply it to myself.
2: Take us inside the conversation with management when they decide to go, you know what, we're going to throw you in the Gallus family and make you the head of this thing. Speak about that opportunity for you in your career, and, you know, what was your initial reaction when they brought that to you?
0: I think it wasn't so much of a conversation. It was, especially because I was pretty fresh in the company at the time. It was someone saying, hey, this is what we're going to do. And it wasn't really like I had a choice in the matter. It's my job. I'm going to do whatever they tell me to do, right? Especially at that point. I think at first I didn't really know what to think. I didn't really know what to expect. It was also very early on in the Don Callis family. I think the only members at the time were Takeshita and Will Hobbs. So it was like very fresh. It's not anywhere close to the 30 members we have nowadays. It was very much a, I'm not sure how this is going to play out, but just like with everything else in wrestling, I treat it as if it's life or death. I treat it as if it's the biggest deal in the world, and I'm going to do my best to make whatever it is as good as it can possibly be. And that's kind of just the approach I take with everything. So since then, I think the Don Callis family has blossomed into something awesome. I think probably the most dominant faction in AEW, definitely the biggest faction in AEW. I love being a part of it. I love working with Don and all the other guys in the family. So yeah, very happy with how it's played out.
1: I mean, what is it like? We're talking with Kyle Fletcher, AEW. He's in action this weekend. Wrestle Dream taking on the Young Bucks with Kevin Knight for the tag championships. What's it like getting to kind of be under the wing of Don Callis, knowing some of the other guys that he has helped with, worked with throughout the course of his career?
0: Yeah, dude. I think anytime you get to work with somebody who's been in the business as long as Don, you're gonna learn, right? And that was exactly what I thought when I first started working with him. And since then, our relationship has blossomed. I mean, working with anyone that closely for coming up to 3 years now, you're obviously going to get to know someone. You're going to get pretty comfortable with the person. And dude, he is one of the funniest people I've ever met in my life. I love being around him, and he's helped me out immensely within wrestling as well. I can't say as much as everyone else can say terrible things about Don Callis. I personally cannot, unfortunately.
2: In terms of like the version of you that you are right now, how different is that from like you thinking of yourself as a pro wrestler as a kid and what you thought you would ultimately turn into? How different is that character you thought about then compared to now?
0: That's actually a very interesting question. I don't think it's too far off what I pictured when I was a kid, just because,
2: good, man.
0: yeah. I think the person that I am, and I think about this quite a lot, I think the person that I am today, not just in wrestling, but in general, is an accumulation of all the things that I loved as a kid growing up, an accumulation of, you know, I looked at just people and wrestlers in whatever. I loved tattoos. I loved collecting Pokemon cards. I loved, you know, music. I loved wrestling and I look at myself and I go, oh, that's pretty much everything that I am. I loved dressing nice. I loved pink. And it's like, everything makes sense. You know, I'm just the same person, just a larger version, I guess. So yeah, I can't say it's too far away from what I pictured, because if you gave 10-year-old Kyle, you know, SmackDown versus Raw 2009 or whatever, I'd probably create exactly what you see in front of me in Create a Wrestler.
1: I've got to say, we need to workshop this, because I've seen you on the vlog get a tattoo. Mm. Do we have a Pokemon tattoo? Like, I got a Vegeta tattoo on the wrist. Do we have Pokemon tattoos already? When's the next one?
0: That's the only one I have so far.
1: Is that a Master Ball?
0: It's a Master Ball, yeah.
1: I was thinking about getting a Pokeball here, because I got this stuff to work with, right? Like, yeah, you got the Vegeta and the Batman on the thing. Yeah, are we getting more though?
0: Absolutely.
1: I know you're all on the Pokemon cards.
0: Yes, sir. Yeah, huge Pokemon guy.
2: I was about to say, Dan, you and my co-host here have a lot of the same interests and hobbies. Maybe Denton will be in the ring before we know.
0: Hell yeah, dude. Step in there with me. See what happens.
1: No, I'm terrified. No. Mercedes came to D.C. We're based in D.C. She came to D.C. like 2 years. She was doing a New Japan show. Mm-hmm. And she rolled up to one of the morning shows. And I was like, I'll get shot by Mercedes. Like, I bet she probably doesn't shop anybody. Bro, she came by Cheston. She hit me like she was mad at me. And I don't even know that she was given full force. So I might be a Don Callis type of role. I don't know that I need to step in the ring.
0: I don't think Don Callis could take a chop from Mercedes either. Don't worry, brother.
2: In terms of kind of being on the topic of pain when it comes to this industry, what's the toughest bump you've taken at this point in your career? I feel like I ask every wrestler that we talk to.
0: Yeah. The one that comes to mind when I've been asked this question before is I took a suplex from the top of the guardrail to the floor from Mark Briscoe. And you can see, people have like put up the clip and you can see in my face, it literally, I landed directly on my tailbone and it felt like my insides exploded. It felt like, I don't know how graphic I want to get. It felt like I was pissing blood and my insides fell out my butthole at the same time. It was the weirdest feeling ever. And I literally just had to go, give me a minute. And I had to make sure that I was okay. And I lay there for probably like 30 seconds going, can I keep wrestling? And then I went, yeah, I think I keep wrestling. And then I got up and kept wrestling.
1: Did you win the match?
0: I did. I think I did win that match too. Yeah, hell yeah.
1: That's battling adversity. So obviously you're taking on the Young Bucks this weekend. What's the relationship like with Kevin Knight? I know you guys weren't too friendly when you were thrown together. Are we boys? Are we workplace acquaintances, family? Like, where are we?
0: So by proxy, we are family. We're both members of the Don Callis family. So far, so good. Early on, things were rocky. When he first joined the family, I know we butted heads a little bit. I think it was just, you know, we're both hungry and we're both want to be the top dog. We want to be the top dog of the family. And look, I think that's still there. That's still under the surface. But so far, it seems like we're gelling pretty well as a team. So, you know, we have one victory over the Young Bucks. We just got to beat them one more time and we're tag team champions of the world. So I think we can see how things go Saturday and then go from there.
2: I think the coolest part about what you guys get to do, the traveling piece of this is always awesome. You're a younger dude though, man, 27. Yeah. I don't know what your love life is like, brother. I'm a bachelor myself. How does the road treat you? And is there a part of the road that I think that you think a casual fan, you know, may not understand in terms of the difficulties of it?
0: I think probably the most difficult part about being on the road for me is I'm very big into my fitness and my working out and eating right. And wrestling is such a visual sport, a visual thing. And you always want to be going in looking your absolute best, but people don't understand firstly, how much effort goes into looking incredible, looking great, and literally traveling and being on the road is the worst thing you could possibly do for trying to stay in shape, because you are sitting on a plane for hours, your sleep is messed up, your body's messed up from sitting on a plane, then you gotta sleep in a hotel bed, there's no food options unless you bring food with you, then terrible sleep in bed, get up, no time to work out, go to work, put your body through hell, get back to the hotel, there's nothing to eat, terrible sleep, get up early, get on a plane, go home. And it's like, it just those 48 or 72 hours or whatever, if, and that's not to mention if you're on the road for even longer than that, sometimes you're on the road for a week at a time, 2 weeks at a time, and it's just, it's so hard to keep those things in balance. It takes so much mental preparation and physical effort, and just you gotta prioritize. Like, you have to think about everything you could possibly do to help you in that process, because you want to be the best you can possibly be. If you want to succeed in this industry, you have to be on top of your game 24/7, and the travel just makes it nearly impossible unless you put countless hours in, which I don't want it to sound like complaining, because I truly do. I love every aspect of it. It's just that is by far the hardest thing that I've found, for sure.
1: A few more quick ones here for you, Kyle. Mm-hmm. We're with Kyle Fletcher, AEW. He's in action this weekend, AEW Wrestle Dream, wrestling for the tag team championships with this guy, Kevin Knight, taking on the Young Bucks. I know you said you went back and you do rewatch some of your matches. Have mm-hmm. you rewatched the Will Ospreay entrance that you were featured in from Wembley?
0: I have. Yes, absolutely.
1: What do you feel when you watch that?
0: I think I feel not talking about myself, when I watch the entrance and that whole match back, that to me felt like perfect professional wrestling. That felt like that encapsulated everything that's beautiful about pro wrestling. I don't think it could have gone any better in any aspect. Everything, the emotions that I felt watching the whole thing, just absolutely incredible. They both, those guys, nailed it out of the park. Everyone that was involved in those entrances smashed it. For me, when I watch it back and I see myself and Davis cross paths with Will, I don't know if it's not regret. It's second guessing, maybe second guessing my choices and the things that I've done, because I know that could have been a really nice moment for us, for the three of us. I think if we were still buds, if we were still, on good terms, that night would have been a lot more special than it was. But then at the same time, it also makes me hungry to get back in the ring with him, makes me hungry to see what a 2026 or 2027, 2028 version of Will Ospreay versus Kyle Fletcher looks like, especially with even more history between us now, even more accolades, and we've both gotten exponentially better over the past, since we last stepped in the ring together. So yeah, it makes me excited for the future at the same time.
1: So we have some similarities. One of the similarities that I have realized from watching your vlog, uh-huh. that we have in common, that our guy over here does not, you're a coffee lover. He's never had coffee before. I'm trying to get him on the train. For a guy that's never had coffee, what are you recommending to him?
0: Okay, so this is something that I'm currently dealing with. My partner, Sky Blue, also hates coffee, is a huge Monster drinker, wants to cut back on Monsters.
2: What one's that? I hate it. So, I just never had it before.
0: Sure. So I think the easiest entrant level is like a iced latte, but you add flavor to it. So I don't know if you're a vanilla guy, if you're a hazelnut guy, if you're a maple guy, or maybe a brown sugar cinnamon guy. Yeah, like, there's different flavors that you can add to it. So I would go with an iced latte.
2: Hold on, God. What would the coffee universe think if me losing my virginity with coffee is iced coffee? It's not even real coffee, according
1: to me. Whoa, whoa. I had an iced maple latte like 2 hours ago. Easy there, killer.
2: Okay, well, let me see. This is me not knowing the coffee game. Clearly.
0: So if you, I know if you try and go straight to coffee, like I'm a black coffee, no sweetener, no sugar, no nothing kind of guy. If you tried one sip of that, you would go, coffee is the worst thing in the world. I'm never having it again. You need to baby step your way in. The first coffee that I started enjoying was a caramel macchiato from Starbucks. And
2: the ladies love the caramel macchiato.
0: Exactly. So if you want to start with a caramel macchiato, be my guest. But okay. I think an iced latte is probably the perfect starting point.
2: Okay. I'll take it from you, coffee connoisseur.
0: Okay, thank you, as you should.
1: We'll get you out of here with this one. We really appreciate the time. You're in action this weekend. You and Kevin Knight taking on the Young Bucks. Is there maybe a little bit of added pressure knowing that the Young Bucks, and they've said this, they don't have a lot of time left in wrestling, that this might be one of the last times you get to stand across the ring from what I consider to be the best tag team ever?
0: Yeah, and I would second that sentiment, at least of this generation for sure. I think all that does to me is it makes me want to bring out the version of the Young Bucks that I grew up loving and watching, and I want to see if it's still in there. Obviously, they are incredibly successful, multimillionaires, like family, they're set, they made it. They truly have made it, and they could ride off into the sunset literally whenever they wanted, but to me, I want to know if that passion and that love is still there. I want to know if that dog is still there. I want to bring it out of them. And I want to remind them of who they are, and also show them that it's okay to step away whenever they want to, because the business and AEW is in good hands as well.
1: Kyle, man, this has been great. Greatly appreciate it. You can see Kyle in action. Wrestle Dream is this weekend. If you're in Cleveland, AEW Dynamite is coming to town on Wednesday, October 14th. So you can see him there. Kyle, man, this is awesome. Thank you.
0: My pleasure. Thank you guys for having me. Pleasure to meet you.
1: That's Kyle Fletcher. That was a fun conversation. He's one of the best professional wrestlers in the world. So him making some time for us, really cool. He's in action on Saturday, Wrestle Dream. It's Kyle Fletcher and Kevin Knight taking on the Bucks, the Young Bucks. That's my favorite tag team ever, so that's going to be a really great match. That show is in Orlando. If you're in Cleveland, AEW Dynamite is in your city, well, technically tonight, now that it is Wednesday, in most places in the country. So if you need something to do tonight, go watch some great professional wrestling, AEW Dynamite. For those that maybe you're unaware, the guy that runs AEW is also a member of the Jacksonville Jaguars front office, upper echelon. So the way that they won the football game in London this weekend in emphatic fashion with special teams and really an insane stroke of a little bit of luck, execution, whatever you want to call it. I don't know. Maybe it means that a great professional wrestling television show is going to be in store Wednesday for AEW Dynamite. We got a lot of things to get into that we have not touched on yet, including I had a texter ask me, Den, what do you feel like Houston is going to look like with Marvin Harrison Jr. now in the fray? I'm going to answer that question. Plus, we get back to the diamond. Should the Dodgers bench Shohei Ohtani and the ALCS have that unfold? That's on the way next. It's Denton Day sitting in for Linnell Willingham on Westwood One Sports Night.
3: 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Each week writes a new chapter, new twists, new turns. 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
1: I don't know that this song gets played regularly at Dodger Stadium, but if it is played tomorrow, odds are that means the Dodger fans are very happy. They get a big one. Game number 3 NLCS against the Brewers. We've had a lot of discussion tonight as to whether or not the Dodgers should bench Shohei Ohtani. The phone line's still open as we get ready to close up shop here. 310-840-4910. The numbers for Ohtani are pretty staggering and not in a positive way. I mean, when is anything ever set up the way that I just did it and been positive? I mean, Ohtani has been pretty awful. And not just in the postseason. He's been pretty awful in the lead-up to the postseason. In the NLCS so far, through only two games, he's 1 of 7 at the plate, struck out 3 times. In the NLDS, he was 2 of 13, struck out 4 times. So 3 of 20 as a whole and 7 strikeouts in the postseason. That's a batting average of 150. Not very good. I don't need to tell you that. You already know that. But it's still, you look at those numbers and you're like, hold on. That's Shohei Ohtani doing that? And then if you go even deeper, since September, so about a month and a half, that batting average is still the same. About 9 of 50. I mean, how do you like, he is so good. And we are so accustomed to him being so good that seeing him struggle and like really, really struggle is pretty preposterous. It's a big ass word to use late at night, but I feel like it's a perfect description of what Ohtani is at the moment. It just doesn't make a lot of sense. And Ken Rosenthal reported after game number 2 where the Dodgers lost and fell 0-2 that the benching was a legitimate idea. And at first you're like, dude, they're not going to bench Shohei Ohtani. It's Ohtani. He's getting paid $700 million. They're not going to bench him. And in fairness, that is correct. They are not going to bench him. But I do wonder if this was a 1-1 series, if they'd be more open to it. If you had stolen game 1, we'll just use game 1 as an example. If you had taken game number 1 and then fell in game number 2 and it's 1-1 for game number 3, I feel like they'd be way more open to the idea of sitting him. But the pressure of being down 0-2, and really more than anything, the threat of going down 0-3, you know the numbers. I know the numbers. Teams that go down 0-3 don't really win a lot. You got to be historically good. Now, the Dodgers have a lot of money wrapped up into a lot of different guys. If there was a team that could potentially be historically good to come back from an 0-3 deficit in a championship series, they check a lot of those boxes, but you don't want to go down 0-3. And I think that's putting pressure on the Dodgers to say, we can't bench him. If we're going to go down, we got to go down swinging with our best players in the lineup. We can't take a project and replace Ohtani with the project. I don't think it's the right move. I think he needs to sit. Doesn't mean he sits for the entire game. You could sit him for the first couple at bats and then use him as a DH. Like, there are a lot of creative things that you can do just to give him a little bit of time to breathe. And maybe that's all you need. Maybe all you need to do is sit him for 6 innings. And then you bring him in bottom 6 in a crucial spot, and he delivers for you. Like, benching isn't like, hey, you're done for the... I'm not saying shut him down. I don't believe in that. Look, man, you're too close. I know you want to talk about longevity, but you're on the cusp of three-peating here. There's no shutting down Ohtani, but he's clearly not healthy. At least not fully. He says he is, but he's clearly not. In fact, Shohei Ohtani had an impromptu media availability today. Dave Roberts spoke. I'm going to let you hear from Dave Roberts here in a second, but it's the Ohtani thing that was a little bit more fascinating because he gave us a lot more information than I thought. Well, mostly because I didn't think he was going to talk. But he gave a lot more insight into the way that he was looking at things and the way that he feels. This is Shohei Ohtani through his interpreter on Tuesday afternoon ahead of game number 3 that'll be Wednesday night on his decision to tell Dave Roberts, hey, I want to play in game number 3.
2: Yes, the symptoms have subdued a lot, especially when I was on the IL, spending that time, just being able to reduce the symptoms. As of now, with the swing, it's a daily process of trying different things, different feel, on a daily basis.
1: It's the end of that that has me even more suspect. The idea of working through things, it's a little late for that. I mean, at absolute best, let's just say they rattle off 4 in a row, right? Or let me rephrase this. At absolute worst, there are 11 games left. 12 games left. My math is terrible. Lord have mercy. My dad is a mathematician, too, which is crazy. But at absolute best, let's just say this CS goes 7. Right? So you get 5 more games in this one, and then the potential of 7 games in the World Series. So at most, there are 12 games left. So the idea of working through things, dude, that's like a July thing. That's like maybe a late August thing. If you're trying to work through things in game 3 of the NLCS when your team is down 0-2, that puts you in a really bad spot, especially considering your importance to the lineup. Now, should the Dodgers be able to beat the Milwaukee Brewers if Shohei Ohtani is not playing great? Yes. That's the kind of the reason why most of us don't like them very much, is because they have so much money. And all of this money has been used to pay all of these really great players. Like, just look up and down the lineup, look up and down the roster. They got all-stars everywhere. Every which way you can look, you will see someone that is a great player at that spot. So they should be able to overcome a poor performance in a series from Ohtani and beat a team that is still very good in Milwaukee. Like, let's not get things twisted. They won 103 games. You do not stumble into 103 wins in a Major League Baseball season. Milwaukee is a really damn good team, but they should be able to beat them without Ohtani playing at a super high level. The problem is that everybody is struggling. Ohtani is the face of the franchise. He's the face of Major League Baseball at this point because he's so damn good. So he's getting a lot of the criticism, this report of him potentially being benched. He's the only one that's had that reported about them, mostly because of the knee injury and the bicep injury and the things that are messing with the mechanics of his swing. But it's everybody on that Dodgers lineup that's really, really been struggling. You're just hoping that Ohtani's going to be the burst of energy. Now, we spent a lot of time talking about him today. I need to make something very, very clear. Like, very, very clear to you, the listener, to you, my friend. I am betting Shohei Ohtani to hit a homer in game number 3. Like, do not make a mistake about that. I am betting Shohei Ohtani to hit a home run. Just because there's so much negative conversation surrounding his name that it would only make sense that it happens in game number 3. So, yeah, I'm gonna bet him to hit a home run. Dave Roberts explained how, after his conversation, why he decided to play Ohtani, and one of the major reasons being that Ohtani was adamant about wanting to play in game number 3.
3: I did talk to Sho, had a great conversation. He's adamant. He feels good enough to be in there. He's close to finding something with his swing, and I feel great about it. And so, yeah, he wants to be in there and help us win a ball game and win a championship. So great conversation, and I'm excited about having him in there.
1: So he's very adamant, wants to play. I mean, duh. There's not a lot of athletes, and honestly, if you are a professional athlete and you don't want to play in game number 3 of a championship series when you're down as 0-2, when you're on the cusp of three-peating, like, I don't want you on my roster. Everyone's going to want to play in that. Hell, his knee could be off his body, and he's going to want to play in this game. Are you serious? There is this fine line that you have to walk if you are a coach or a manager, and this transcends just baseball, but there's a fine line that you have to walk in making these sorts of personnel decisions, because at a certain point, sometimes a lot of times, you have to protect the athlete from the athlete. Everybody wants to play in these situations, man. This is what you dream of. But is he actually going to help you win? Here's more from Dave Roberts on Shohei Ohtani. He says something at the end of this one that it kind of blends with a lot of the things that we've talked about on the course of the show. So this is Dave Roberts with more on Shohei Ohtani.
3: We're listening to Shohei, and we're going to support the crap out of him and believe in him. And that's it, you know, and it's like he can go out there and throw out four hits or no hits. And it's like it doesn't change our process and how we're going about it and believing in him. So, I mean, at the end of the day, that's kind of dumbing it down, I guess.
1: You want to believe in him. I'm sure he loves that you believe in him. I am interested in the process. What is the process? Just generally speaking, what is the process? I bring this up because, as I've mentioned on the show, I'm watching this Nick Saban documentary that ESPN is putting together, and he continually talks about the process. If you're a fan of the NBA, you know that Joel Embiid's nickname has been The Process. What exactly is that? I would like that to be dumbed down to me, because when I hear players and coaches talk about the idea of the process, it feels like when players and coaches talk about playing with urgency. What does playing with urgency mean? I have no idea. But I know when a team is playing with urgency. Like, I can see, if I'm watching a team, I can see, oh, that team is playing with urgency. But I can't describe what that means. It's not like they're running faster. It's not like they're stronger all of a sudden. There's no Popeyes on the sideline, Popeye being the cartoon where you pop a can of spinach and all of a sudden your muscles get roided up and you're just good and you're living. Like, there's none of that. But you know what it looks like when a team plays with urgency. It's the same way when somebody describes anything in life, but in the realm of sports, is, oh, such and such has the X factor. What is the X factor? I don't know, but I know when somebody has it. Is that what the process is? Because every process seems to be very, very different. And if I just take the example of the process that Nick Saban has and then compare that to what Los Angeles is dealing with right now, it does feel like their process is more about just getting Ohtani to play, whereas Nick Saban, when he was at Alabama, was a crazy human being, and it didn't matter who you were, if you weren't doing things exactly the way that he wanted you to do, you were not going to play. There's a section where Rolando McClain was like, hey, he was pulled from games because he wasn't doing things the way that Nick Saban wanted him to do. Rolando McClain was one of the best linebackers in the past 15, 20 years at Alabama. It did not matter. I'm very curious about that. Like, I would sit Ohtani. I've been very clear about that through the 4 hours that we have spent here tonight. I would sit him for game number three, or at least for the beginning of game number three. Still utilize him if you feel like you're in a spot and he's in a spot where he can be successful, but the player is not going to be like, actually, you know what? I am sucking right now. You should not play me. If you're going to ask the player is going to say yes. Like, duh, here. I can't even believe they fell into that level of bait. I'm Denton Day. I'm sitting in for Linnell Willingham on Westwood One Sports Night. I got one more football thing to tackle. That's why I'm so excited about Marvin Harrison Jr. and CJ Stroud teaming up. Plus, Ben Strober, who's producing the show, puts the show to bed. We do that on the other side right here on Westwood One Sports Night.
0: The Bills bounce back against the Rams at SoFi Stadium. Will Josh Allen be back there this February for Super Bowl 61? Westwood One Sports.
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1: Closing up shop here on a Tuesday night, Wednesday morning, depending on what area of the country you are in. I've been sitting in for Linnell Willingham. Hopefully, Linnell back in the chair tomorrow, a little under the weather. But you did hear him in our conversation with Kyle Fletcher. 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You can find that along with a million trillion different videos that we have going on there. 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If you're a hoop fiend in the college space, every day should be March. 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Real quickly, I do want to answer a text message. Our talk and text line, 310-840-4910. A texter asked me, said, Denton, what do you think the Texans will do the rest of the year? Do you think the Marvin Harrison trade was good? I'll answer the second part first because that's a lot easier of an answer. Yes, it was very good. I am always in favor, when given the opportunity, of reuniting a college quarterback and a college wide receiver. If they were teammates in college and you get the chance, reunite them. Now, it doesn't work 100% of the time. I think the most glaringly, painfully obvious example of this was when Devontae Adams left Aaron Rodgers in Green Bay to go play with college teammate Derek Carr as a member of the Raiders. There was also sentimental stuff on Devontae Adams' side. He grew up a Raiders fan, so he wanted to play for the team that he grew up as a fan of. So there were other reasons, but it's not that that one went super poorly, but it wasn't nearly as impressive as Joe Burrow and Ja'Marr Chase have been. I mean, that's the prime example of reuniting two college teammates in the pros. But I think Stroud and Marvin Harrison Jr. have the potential of at least entering those conversations in terms of having that level of success. I mean, Marvin Harrison Jr. and C.J. Stroud at Ohio State were unbelievable. So them now getting the opportunity to play together in Houston, I think, will be very, very good. As far as what they do the rest of the year, I don't have a clue. I know that's not a fun answer. I don't know if they're good or not. I think Marvin Harrison makes them better, but I don't think they needed a Marvin Harrison. You know, I don't think they were a Marvin Harrison away from being 3-2 versus the current record. I think their defense has been a real big letdown. And year to year, defense is really hard to maintain playing at a high level. Minnesota is the anomaly in that. Brian Flores has done a great job, but year to year being great on defense is really, really difficult. And I just don't know what Houston is doing on that side of the ball at the moment. That's where they need help. It wasn't that they needed another wide receiver, though having Marvin Harrison Jr. certainly helps. They needed another big-time stopper on defense. They need to get consistently a lot better on defense, and they're just not there yet. All right, let's wrap the show up the way that we normally do. We put the show to bed, and to help us do that, my guy Ben Strober out of our Washington, D.C. section of Westwood One is here to help us. So, Oliver, play those sleepy tunes, and let's get after it.
2: I've got a DMV-related story for us today, Denton.
1: We love that.
2: So basically, my high school, Quince Orchard High School, Montgomery County, is included in this. A couple other schools as well. They elected to cancel their homecoming dance this year due to lack of attendance. And everyone I know that's a lot older than me thinks this is the biggest deal in the world. And I don't understand it because when I was in high school, not that long ago, nobody went to homecoming. This has been a thing for a long time. People do their own thing. You go take pictures of the monument. You go to dinner and you go hang out after party at your friend's house. I don't know why everybody thinks this is a big deal, yet the local news is covering it like it's a literal catastrophe.
1: Yeah, I think that's mostly because a lot of the people in the local news are of a I don't want to say, hey, they're a bunch of boomers, but they are of an older generation where homecoming was a very big deal. I liked going to homecoming. I thought it was cool. But it kind of like that, this new wave kind of started around the time where I was in high school. I'm sure this is not new either. I'm sure there are other states across the country, other counties across the country that have dealt with something similar. The problem is you got to make it a really fun and lively environment. And I just remember when I was at homecoming, it felt like there was like a lot of supervision. Now, you can't just let a bunch of high school kids go wild by themselves. That's a terrible recipe. But there needs to be some sort of balance in making it cool, making it fun again. Oftentimes, they just want to jump right to the after party, get the drank flowing or whatever kids are doing nowadays. Edibles, I don't know. I'm 31. Who cares what I think about that? But I don't think it's like this massive deal. I enjoyed it. So, see, like, to an extent, it stinks seeing a younger generation not enjoy something that I enjoyed. Like, man, I don't really, I don't care. They can be kids. Like, every being a kid is about some form of exploration. Like, I liked going to homecoming. If you don't like going to homecoming, don't go to the damn thing. I only went to one of my proms because my junior prom, I decided I'd rather go go-kart racing. And you know what was better? Go-kart racing, because go-kart racing is kind of sick. Like, it's all about finding a bunch of different things. So I've seen the pushback, especially here locally, because I'm not too far away from those areas, to where people are, like, completely up in arms. How could this happen? Man, kids are going to be kids. They're going to have fond memories. Just because their memories aren't the same as my memories or a generation above me's memories, it doesn't make theirs any less valuable. So if you're a parent that's freaking out over this, give the kids some grace, man. They're just kids. They'll figure it out. They'll be okay. Their life will go on. Everything will be fine. Big thanks to Oliver in our Culver City studios, doing a great job running the ship technically. Thanks to Ben jumping in, helping us out. Because of the changing factors, we're hoping Leno Willingham back in the chair tomorrow, hopefully feeling healthy. Big thanks to everybody calling in. Love hanging out. Love having a good conversation. Hit me up on Twitter at The Denton Day. We'll see you when we see you right here on Westwood One Sports Night.
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1: Hey, what's up? 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

And it feels crazy for me to say that out loud. But the idea and the philosophy of just attempting to force a redemption story when your back is against the wall down 0-2, like you don't have a bunch of other great players, like you don't have a bunch of other really impressive bats in the lineup, I'm a bit uncomfortable with that. And I can understand, hey man, that's a $700 million price tag. We are not benching him. I get that thought. But eventually the Dodgers are going to have to, hey, are we trying to win a championship or are we trying to appease the fact that we're paying this dude $700 million? Because you know what's really crazy? If you bench him for game number three, you can bring him back in game four. If you bench him for game number three and four and you get to a game five because of it, you can bring him back in game number five. Hell, you could even bring him back in game number three. He could just not start. You have a lot of different options. But when you watch Shohei Ohtani, he is clearly not the version of Ohtani that has become one of the greatest players in the game's history, certainly of this generation. He is not the Shohei Ohtani that you broke out this crazy, unbelievable checkbook for to pay $700 million, most of which is deferred money. He just doesn't look like that dude anymore. And it's a number of different injuries, knee situation, bicep situation. I mean, the list of injuries is there. So you can point to, hey, maybe if he just gets a little bit better, maybe if he just feels a little bit better, maybe if we just use some of the money that we have at our disposal, because they paid him $700 million and they still have a lot of money. That's the benefit of the deferred thing. We could get like this crazy cryo ice tub therapy situation with infrared light that everybody raves about. I don't know what that means. I'm a millennial, but not that much. I don't do red light therapy. It feels expensive, whatever. But they have the money. They could do all of those things and do all of the greatest, brightest technology to get him healed for game number four. That's all at their disposal, but it's very clear he is not comfortable at the plate. And that could be injury. That could be a mental situation, but it could be this combination of both. But that really puts you as a team in a tough spot. I don't think they care about perception, the Dodgers. I don't. But America's rooting for your dad.

0: downfall. That is very clear. You are the villain of the sport. But don't you like want to be the villain and win? You're on the cusp of a three-peat. If Shohei Ohtani doesn't give you the best opportunity right now, again, you can bring him back in game four. You can bring him back if you come back from this 0-2 deficit that you find yourself in against the Milwaukee Brewers. Let's just say the pitching becomes automatic again. All that money that you spend on all these big arms really starts to finally, you get the ROI, the return on the investment on the money that you gave a lot of these dudes. If the series turns, you can always bring him back, and hopefully whatever hurdle that is currently in front of him, he has figured out a way to get over it. But, you know, I started jotting down some of the numbers for Shohei Ohtani, and it was staggering how poor he has been, not just in the postseason, though he's been very bad in the postseason, but really dating back for the last like month and a half. So in just the NLCS, he's 1 of 7. Not very good. Don't need to tell you that. He's 1 of 7. He's walked once. He's crossed the plate once. He scored a run. He struck out 3 times. That's in 2 games. Now, admittedly, the Brewers pitching staff is pretty darn good, right? They have a pitching staff that you could argue rivals the Dodgers. I still think the Dodgers, at least on paper, have one of the best pitching staffs in all of Major League Baseball. But what the Brewers are doing right now on the mound is nothing short of sensational. So that's just the NLCS. In the NLDS, he was 2 of 13, took 2 walks, 4 strikeouts, did score another run. So for those that are counting at home, or if you're not counting at home and you want me to do the work for you, I got you. Don't worry. He's 3 of 20 in the postseason. That's a batting average of 150. He struck out 7 times. So he has double the amount of strikeouts as he does hits. For a guy that is supposed to be the face of the franchise, the face of the sport, and the guy that you gave a record-breaking contract to. Furthermore, since September, so dating all the way back almost a month and a half, he's 9 of 50. Now, he didn't play every game in September. That needs to be pointed out. You know, the injuries were a factor in that. But since September, he is 9 of 50, which is also a 150 batting average. And he has 1 RBI. He has not hit a home run, Shohei Ohtani, the $700 million man, the guy that is the best player in baseball when he is fully active and healthy. He has not hit a home run since August 18th. Now, if you pull out your smartphone and you're on the East Coast, you will notice it is October 14th. If you are not on the East Coast, it is October 13th. Minor difference, but still highlighting the fact that it's been nearly 2 months since Shohei Ohtani has hit a home run. I don't know that you can just keep putting him out there and hoping for the best. I don't know that you can just keep putting him out there and hoping for some Disney Channel-esque redemption story. Now, maybe the Dodgers have sold their soul and they will get this Ohtani redemption story. Lord knows they have enough money to buy it, right? Maybe that's what they get. Maybe I'm going to spend 20 minutes talking about Shohei Ohtani and why I don't think benching him is crazy. And then he goes for 2 homers in game number 3 and looks like the best player to ever step foot on a baseball field. Maybe all of that happens. I wouldn't put my money on it. It feels like it's very rare in the postseason where a guy goes from being ice cold to nuclear in the blink of an eye. Now, we see a lot of guys get really hot all of a sudden. But it does feel like there's like a ramp-up period to that, to where they're playing well at the end of the regular season, and then the first game they might play well, and then the second one they really explode, and it becomes this ramp-up period to where they become the best player in the postseason. A great example of that for me, at least off the top of my head, is Bryce Harper a couple of years ago with the Philadelphia Phillies, where it felt like this was finally his culmination of being the chosen one. He was just electric for Philadelphia in the entire run in the National League postseason, and then they ran into a bigger and a better team, and offensively he was doing his best in the World Series, but nobody else could carry the load, and they end up losing that World Series. But it's a great example of a guy that just gets hot over time, and then he ends up just being nuclear for a couple of games and willing his team to victory. I don't know that we've seen a guy that is 9 of 50 in the last month and a half just all of a sudden explode in the postseason, going up against a team in Milwaukee right now that feels like they have all of the momentum. Now, the question is, will they actually bench him? Should they bench him is my question for you at 310-840-4910, 310-840-4910. That's our poll question on our YouTube page as well. We're simulcast on YouTube, so you can go Westwood One Sports Night. Our poll question is there. Should the Dodgers bench Shohei Ohtani? Dave Roberts answered that question, and he said that Shohei Ohtani is adamant that he wants to go in game number three.
1: I did talk to Sho, had a great conversation. He's adamant. He feels good enough to be in there. He's close to finding something with his swing, and I feel great about it. And so, yeah, he wants to be in there and help us win a ball game and win a championship. So great conversation, and I'm excited about having him in there.
0: I didn't think the conversation was going to be bad. If the guy's adamant about playing, I can't imagine he was going to be Eeyore when it was time to talk. The finding something with his swing, though, that makes me feel like it's more than just the injury, that there is this mental component to what Shohei Ohtani has dealt with over the last month and a half. Because, you know, in game number two, there was this swing in, or the strikeout, his appearance at the plate in the sixth inning, where it looked like he just didn't have his full legs underneath him. And it becomes dangerous. I mean, the way that he kind of bounced back, it almost looked like he was hyperextending on the lower extremities. That becomes very, very dangerous. Now, we need to bring in our Dodgers insider on the show. You know him as Oliver Popular. You also know him as the man behind the phones when you call us at 310-840-4910. He is also a massive Dodger fan. And Oliver, you and I were talking about this a little bit yesterday when this news from Ken Rosenthal was first reported, or the idea rather, not news, but the idea and the concept was first reported. As a guy that lives and breathes Dodger baseball, are you pro or anti benching of Shohei Ohtani?
2: This is quite honestly, you know, when you see stuff in the news where someone has to make a huge decision and you go, oh, thank the Lord, I don't have his job. I can't. This is probably the most direct example of that for me, because here's the thing. This happened last year in the postseason with Andy Páez. Andy Páez went 4 for 58, I believe the number was.
0: Whew.
2: I think his OPS was under 300. It was something ridiculous like that, and I don't think Dave Roberts benched Andy Páez until like halfway through the World Series. Ironically, he was the one who made the amazing catch in Game 7 when he collided with Kike Hernandez. It just doesn't seem like he's going to get benched. It doesn't seem to be that's the philosophy of Dave Roberts. It's gonna be rough if the Dodgers don't figure it out and Milwaukee goes up 3-0. I think also it speaks to not a lack of trust in Jose DePaula, but if you really believed he could just go in there and you could just immediately implement him into the lineup, it just seems like too simple of a solution to not do. So I wonder if there's something there where for some reason, one way or another, they're not yet ready to take off the governor for DePaula. Because I don't know what else it would be.
0: Yeah, I think it's that. And I also wonder if this was a 1-1 series, I feel like you'd be a little bit more open to it. Because again, like it only has to be for a game, and I'm glad you brought up the scenario from last year. All you gotta do is take Shohei out for a game. And like, hey man, just get the mental right. But because they're down 0-2, there has to be this feeling of pressure. And you know, they can talk about maybe not feeling the pressure. When you're this deep into the postseason, you feel it.
2: Yeah.
0: Like, we don't have to be obtuse about this. We don't have to be dumb. You feel the pressure, especially considering that you are going for a three-peat, something that hasn't been done in like 25 years. The Yankees, the last team to do so. Boy, their fans would love something like that now. And then before the Yankees, you had to go back like 50 years. Right, like it's a very rare occurrence in baseball, and they are on the precipice of joining the most elite of the elite fraternities to be able to say that they three-peated. I do wonder if it was a 1-1 series, if this decision would be easier to just, hey, take a game, get the mental right, and then we're going to bring you back for game number four, and the hope that whatever you did over your break, right? Hey, maybe you meditated. I don't know what Shohei Ohtani does to find peace in his life, but meditated, you did some hot yoga, something. It got you right. And then you come back into game number four and you are the best player in the world. But because you're down 0-2, like when you go down 0-3, we've seen it done before. Obviously a team come back from that, but like, man, it's a very, very difficult thing. Even if you are the Los Angeles Dodgers, it's not the only thing that Dave Roberts said on Shohei. And it kind of goes back to me thinking that there might be trying too much for a redemption theory. Here's Roberts again on Shohei Ohtani and the reason that he's going to go in game three.
1: We're listening to Shohei and we're going to support the crap out of him and believe in him. And that's it. You know, and it's like he can go out there and throw out four hits or no hits. And it's like it doesn't change our process and how we're going about it and believing in him. So, I mean, at the end of the day, that's kind of dumbing it down, I guess.
0: I appreciate it being dumbed down. The idea of Ohtani coming out there and just getting like no hits in a game, in an important game, nonetheless, when you're at home, that feels like a hard thing to be comfortable with. And again, Oliver, if I'm speaking out of turn here from like a Dodgers perspective, let me know. But that feels like there is on one hand going down with the ship and saying, hey, we paid you $700 million. We need you to be the one that is in. We want you to be the man in the arena, to steal the Tom Brady and Winston Churchill line, right? We need you to be the man that is in the arena going down with the ship. We ain't paying you to just sit in the clubhouse, eat sunflower seeds or whatever the hell the Dodgers have in their clubhouse. But at the same time, the player is never going to tell you, eh, not feeling it.
2: Yeah, this is a bit of a weird one because that's what I don't understand. I can't imagine anyone at that level in the big leagues, the NFL, the NBA would say, yeah, take me out. I mean, we literally saw Tyrese Haliburton blow his Achilles out when he clearly should not have been playing, and it was because it was a Game 7. And, I mean, I would want to live with that, knowing I pulled myself out of Game 7. And I just, the other thing, too, the angle of, oh, he's our $700 million man, I don't think that has a big factor in it. And the direct example is, Kyle Tucker is hitting eighth, and he makes $60 million a year. I don't think that there's that side of it where, oh, we have to have him hitting fourth, batting cleanup. I mean, I don't think any of us could say how much Kike Hernandez makes. It's not nearly $70 million a year. If and obviously, it's deferred with Ohtani. But you get what I'm saying. Like, I don't think that's playing much of a factor into it. I think it's more so that they're just riding their horses, and it's also not just him. But because he is, it's going to be glorified. It's the same thing with Aaron Judge when in the World Series in 2024, where he was struggling mightily. And obviously he had that huge error, but then there were two infield errors, and then that's when the onslaught happened in that Game 5 that Yankees fans wish never happened, obviously. So there's more than just him struggling. That's the problem. I mean, Will Smith is struggling immensely, although he had some really good at-bats in Game 2. I think he lined out three times or something like that. Max Muncy did not have a great game, too. You know, Freddie Freeman didn't look great at the... He hasn't really looked great in either game so far this series. So it's an entire offensive thing. I mean, they came into the series with, I believe it was two extra base hits with runners in scoring position from the Atlanta series. This is an entire lineup situation. This is not just everyone else is getting it done and then your big guy is not getting it done. This is an entire lineup with the exception of maybe two players so far.
0: Which means their entire lineup needs to get their ass in check.
2: Yeah, because Milwaukee's not unconfident. I hope people that have watched the series understand Milwaukee's very, very good. Like, they don't do anything bad. They don't do anything bad. And they are the scariest team to play in the postseason because they hit with two strikes. They apply pressure on the bases. They just do all the little things at a very high level. That's why they won 103 games.
0: I'm about to say, you don't accidentally stumble into 103 games. You might be able to stumble into 83 wins, but 103, there is just something different about them. Robert in the chat, you were on YouTube, Westwood One Sports Night. Robert in the chat puts, the Yankees handled their Aaron Judge situation correctly by not playing him in the postseason, even though Judge was adamant he could play. Dodgers let Ohtani dictate if he could play or not. That is a very interesting balance and comparison. I mean, I think just generally speaking, Ohtani and Judge, because they have dominated MVP conversations and MVP awards for the past few years, are always going to be compared in some way, shape, or form to another, despite the fact they're radically different players. But this situation is very, very similar to one another. And I would just reiterate, Oliver made the point. I will make the point. When you guys get on the phones at 310-840-4910, you will probably make the point as well. There is not a professional athlete that's going to say in game number three of an important playoff series, I can't go. If you're going to leave it up to them and they are medically attached, right? Like if your knee is hanging off of the bone, maybe they're going to be smart about it. But if they feel like they are healthy to go, they're always going to say yes. We've seen one guy check himself out of a game recently, and his career has never been the same. That was Anthony Richardson with the Colts. He's the only example of a guy that decided, hey, man, I can't go. I need to take a play off. And you've literally never looked at him the same. There's not a chance that if you go to Ohtani, sit him in a room and be like, hey, man, can you go? He's going to say yes. I mean, of course he is. He actually did talk about this. So he did an impromptu press availability today. So Dave Roberts was always scheduled to speak. Ohtani, I don't believe, was and decided to. This was Ohtani discussing his decision on giving it a go in game number three.
3: I guess the symptoms have subdued a lot, especially when I was on the IL, spending that time just being able to reduce the symptoms. As of now, with the swing, it's a daily process of trying different things, different feel on a daily basis.
0: So that's Ohtani. That was through his interpreter. But that's Ohtani discussing the swing and the symptoms with the injuries. I will admit, just on the surface, like very surface-level analysis here, the idea of still trying things is a little alarming because you're too deep into the season to still be trying things. You want to have this ironed out. Now, obviously, every single series is going to be different. Maybe the trying things is just dealing with the pitchers that Milwaukee is throwing and how good they have been in this series, but just the entire season. But still trying things. Like, it's great to try things in April, in July. We know slumps happen in baseball. This isn't new. You play so many damn games. Slumps are bound to happen, but this is just happening for the Dodgers as a unit, but Shohei Ohtani in particular, at the absolute worst time. They are not going to bench him. If you were in the position of decision maker for the Dodgers, would you bench Shohei Ohtani? 310-840-4910, 310-840-4910. You can tweet your answer to me if the phones aren't your thing, at the Denton Day. We'll take some of your phone calls on Ohtani and the Major League Baseball postseason. Plus, I'll let you know how game number two of the ALCS went. That comes your way next on Westwood One Sports Night.
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1: If you had the power and you ran the Dodgers, would you bench Shohei Ohtani? That's a big ask, but the guy's hurt. He's not playing well. He's batting 150 over the past 50 at-bats. Thumbs down. Big, big thumbs down. The guy hasn't hit a homer since the middle of August. We're in October now. It's been almost two full months since Ohtani has hit a homer. Now, in fairness, he hasn't played in every game. But still, this is one of the best players in the world. He's just not playing at a high level. Would you bench him if you had the power? 310-840-4910. Chris is in Santa Clara, wants to weigh in. Chris, what's up? You're on Westwood One Sports Night.
2: Hey, I'm a big Dodger fan. I hope they turn it around this week. And I also want to be looking just in case, you know, if this doesn't happen, maybe even if it does. You know, I think the Dodgers have been successful because they know when to cut their most beloved players and trade them someplace else. I mean, you and I could both name 10 of them in the last decade, easy, who, you know, still had a few years, but it was time to go. Are there any American League teams that would take the remaining 7 years of Shohei's contract if they knew he couldn't pitch and he was going to be a 260, 25 home run designated hitter for those years and that would be the limit?
1: So I think the simple answer is yes. I appreciate the call, Chris. If I am correct, I believe you called yesterday, so I'm glad that we get to chat again. There are absolutely teams that if they have the money, they would take Shohei Ohtani. I don't think they would take him knowing that he could not pitch at that number. I also do not know the rules and regulation for trading a player with the amount of deferred money that Shohei Ohtani has, or for any player for that matter. My understanding is that the deferred money is paid by the team that signed the contract. So, like, as an example, I believe the Nationals, the Washington Nationals, when they signed Max Scherzer all the way back in 2013, there was deferred money on that contract. The Nats were kind of one of the few teams that in the very beginning liked to do the deferred money bit. They just don't spend nearly as much as the Dodgers. But there was deferred money on that Scherzer contract, and my understanding, I don't know this for a fact, but my understanding is that they were on the hook for the deferred money. And there is zero chance that if that is how it has to be, that the Dodgers would make that trade, because you ain't going to pay him $600 million to be great somewhere else. So there would have to be some sort of adjustment to the contract, which in turn would hurt the Dodgers, because there's not, I think if you trade Ohtani and you rework the contract to whoever is getting Ohtani in return is going to be on the hook for like $650 million. Because again, like the guy hasn't really been paid hardly at all from the Dodgers. He gets a hella endorsement money because he's Shohei Ohtani. But he's not really getting his salary from the Dodgers is not, you know, incredibly high because of the deferred. You'd basically be trading him for $650 million over the course of like seven seasons. And I don't know that there is a team that would want to take that on. Or if they do, the return that you would be getting if you were Los Angeles likely would not justify moving Ohtani. It's very complex. They kind of put themselves in a very tough position, a tough situation. But there is this added layer, Chris. This is the elephant in the room. We don't really know what baseball is going to look like in the future in terms of the way that contracts and pay is determined. I would imagine there's going to be some form, if they do add a salary cap, there's going to be some form of grandfather clause to where if you have already signed a contract that has massive amounts of deferrals that allows you to, you know, circumvent or get around salary cap or things of that nature, that you might be able to get a lot of that grandfathered in, but I don't know. And I think that mystery really puts this in an even more unique situation. I don't think they're going to trade Shohei Ohtani. I don't think that is going to be the case, but it is an interesting perspective because the Dodgers have all these other great players on the roster, and I think it makes it a lot easier to part ways because you have the other great players. I don't expect them to do that, but it does make it a little bit easier.
3: So, I just looked it up. It is, in fact, the team that trades for him would pay the deferred money.
1: All right, so the Nats got hosed when they traded Scherzer to the Dodgers then. So then you're basically asking a team to take Shohei Ohtani, knowing that he cannot or he might not pitch, certainly not at his nearly a high level. You're basically asking them to take Shohei Ohtani at an insane price point.
3: I don't even know what a return would be, because you're taking on so much money. Like, how can you quantify a return?
1: Like, we've seen massive trades before. You know, Juan Soto was a good example. Tarek Skubal, a big example of this, where you see massive returns because you know, like, you're getting him for a short amount of years, but you're not paying. I have no idea.
3: They also,
1: it would be unprecedented.
3: The problem with those both also were that both of those players were not eligible to be free agents when they were traded. Tarek Skubal was just an arbitration. Juan Soto was still an arbitration. That's why it worked out, because you didn't have to worry about it.
1: So that's a very challenging situation. And then on top of that, like, if we really want to, like, dive deep into the rabbit hole, there's only like three teams that could afford that. And one of them is in the NL. Now, if you send him to the Mets, you're basically sending the man to die. But the Mets and the Yankees are like the only team that would be able to afford that. I mean, maybe the Blue Jays, if I remember correctly, the Blue Jays were initially in on Shohei Ohtani when he hit the open market. But, like, I don't know that they, after they've paid some of the players that they paid, you know, with Vladdy, there's really not a lot of teams that have $600 million just sitting around. I know billionaires run the league, but $600 million is an awful lot of $6 million to a billionaire, pretty easy. $600 million, all of a sudden you're like, whoa, even for us, this is really, really expensive. So I don't know how many teams would actively be able to make that work.
3: There is one big market team that recently just got a new owner that, in theory, could do it. It's the Angels. They, in theory, could do the funniest thing ever. I mean, by the way, Ohtani's not getting traded. This is never happening.
1: No, it's never going to happen.
3: That would be, number one, the most hilarious flip-flop of all time. Contractually, it's probably the only owner who can do it, because he's not on the hook for the majority of Trout's contract. That's probably the only team.
1: I would say them, or because I don't even think the Yankees would want to do that.
3: No, I don't think their fans. I think their fans would riot.
1: I think they would be very, very upset, because you're already paying a bunch of dudes a ton of money. Now, would it be amazing to see a team with the pitching staff that the Yankees have when they're on? You know, Schlittler's been awesome. If Gerrit Cole ever is fully healthy again, who knows? And Aaron Judge, and Giancarlo Stanton, and Cody Bellinger. I mean, adding Ohtani to that group would be insanity. Like, it literally is like when you play MLB The Show, and you just turn the, hey, they can't say no to trade. And then you just build the most stacked team in existence. But I can't imagine that the Yankees would do that. It would be hilarious if the Mets do it, and they have Juan Soto, Lindor, and Ohtani all on payroll and still find a way to win only like 86 games in a season. That would be the most Mets thing in existence. So maybe something like that.
3: Yeah, the only two teams I can think of that are quote unquote big market teams that could afford it, the Boston Red Sox, because they're not paying Rafi Devers. Mm-hmm. They don't really have, I mean, they have a few starting pitchers on big contracts, but they haven't paid Groschet yet. I don't believe they have, at least. Atlanta's the other one, because all their guys are on very, like, Ronald Cunha's on an 8-for-100 deal. Albies is a free agent. I think Austin Riley's their highest paid guy, and he's 10-for-275 or something. So, like, you can manage the money. Chris Sale's on a 1-year deal. I don't know what's going to happen with him. I do. He's going to sign back. But, that's just, in this hypothetical, that's not going to happen.
1: Yeah. That's what happens when you have a bunch of dudes in Atlanta that are either not repped by, we're just going to call him the agent, or they tell the agent that, hey, we want to stay here. Steven Strasburg did that and then proceeded to not play, like, at all for the Nationals.
3: Yeah, that's true.
1: He did tell him, hey, I am staying here, and then he got all that damn money. 310-840-4910, 310-840-4910. Gary in Michigan wants to weigh in on Shohei Ohtani. Gary, what's up? You're on Westwood One Sports Night.
4: How you doing? Okay.
1: I'm doing good. Hope you are too.
4: Yeah, I just, it bothered me all season long, because I follow Ohtani every single game from here, box scores, and I follow this guy and that guy in baseball, and all the Tiger games, how we threw the towel in with 50 games to go in the season. we could have been right now knocking on World Series door with our great pitching staff and pretty good hitting and pitching. And we had the best June and July. But it bothered me all year long how the Dodgers got so greedy with Ohtani. When he pitched, he did not need to lead off. He needed a bad ninth. They overdid it. They overused him. And finally, he broke down. What do you guys think about that? Why was there such a need to – he's going to pitch this to top of the first inning, and plus he's got to rush in there and lead off. You know, I mean, he have enough hitting, and he's pitching to bat him ninth when he's pitching. And then give him a day off here and there. What do you think about that? It really bothered me all season long.
1: So I have a great answer for this, Gary. Well, let me rephrase that. I have an answer. Whether it's great or not, I guess, is up for public perception, and I appreciate the call.
4: Are you going to say fans, because they're going to draw more people? But that's my guess, but go ahead.
1: Theoretically, I would say that's right. But so if you look at sports as transactional, right, it's the complete opposite of the way that most wealthy people spend their money. So if you talk to anybody that is like legitimately wealthier, they collect. Maybe they collect cars or they collect art or whatever. But I'm going to use cars as an example. If you pay a lot of money for a car, you're probably not driving it a ton. Like, you might take it to car shows if that's your thing. Maybe you love magazines and you put it in a car magazine. You might want to post it on your Instagram or whatever, right? Whatever you choose to do to highlight the fact that you have this car, you will highlight that you have it, but you're not driving it to Walmart. You're not driving it to Wegmans or to Whole Foods. You spend a lot of money. You want people to know that you have it, but you aren't really going to use it. Sports is the opposite. When you spend $700 million on a guy, you're basically going to run him until the wheels fall off. And that's not just for baseball. That's in basketball. That's in the NFL. That's maybe not as much in hockey because the contracts aren't as, you know, steep as they are in the other sports. But when you pay a dude a contract, you want that ROI. You want a return on your investment in a way that for a watch, you maybe won't get. A watch, it might be a bad example because they do appreciate over time. But like a car doesn't really appreciate over time unless you keep that thing in pristine condition. For sports, it's not really the case. Hey, we're paying you a lot of money. We are here to win games. We are here to win championships. When we win championships, we get a lot of the money that we are paying to you back. In ticket sales, in revenue for ads, in merchandise, in whatever, right? They have a lot of different ways that they can make money. Most of it's through television deals, if we're being honest. But you can get that in local television deals. You can get that in local radio deals because those still exist. We love our medium here. You get a return on your investment by using what you spent your money on in a way that is not the same for most other ways of life. I hope that answered the question. If that was a little complex, I apologize. But I'm literally loving the topic, so I want more of your calls. 310-840-4910, 310-840-4910. What should the Dodgers do with Shohei Ohtani for game number three or for the rest of the series with Milwaukee? We'll continue to take some of your calls. You can tweet me as well at the Denton Day. And I got a bunch of text messages that I'm going to read as well. 310-840-4910 is the talk and text line. So maybe you don't want to give me a call, but you want your opinion to be heard. I got you there. We do more of it next right here on Westwood One Sports Night.
0: MVP candidates are emerging. Coaching seats are warming up, and three teams remain unbeaten. Each week writes a new chapter, new twists, new turns. So what will Week 6 bring? Your home for the NFL. 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
1: What would you do if you were the Dodgers? Game number three. Do you bench Shohei Ohtani or do you say, hey, man, you're getting paid a lot of money. We're going to let this thing ride out. 310-840-4910. That's our talking text line. My guy Thomas in Montana says, I think they should bench him for the safety of him and his future. Thomas then informed me that he is a Brewers fan, so maybe there might be a little bit of play there with wanting to bench Shohei Ohtani. But I would honestly say, at least for right now, it's not like Ohtani's doing a whole lot to help the Dodgers. He's clearly not 100%. He said that he's getting better. I don't really see that. I don't feel his knees for him, but it doesn't seem like he's getting a whole lot better. And the numbers suggest that. He's batting 150 in the postseason. Not very good. I don't got to tell you that. You know that, right? You got to be batting at least 230 or something if you're Shohei Ohtani. But he's batting 150 in the postseason. Maybe there is this redemptive arc that takes place and it starts in game number three. But I can tell you this. I've had a lot of expectations for players to have redemptive arcs in the postseason. Baseball, football, basketball. I mean, you name it. Those arcs don't always come to fruition. In fact, most times, they don't come to fruition. So I don't know how confident I would be in this idea of a redemption arc for Ohtani starting in game number three and then helping lead the Dodgers. I still think the Dodgers can beat the Brewers. Like, they're down 2-0. Sure, that sucks. Don't want to be down 2-0. There's a lot of baseball left to be played, and you still are the Dodgers. 310-840-4910, 310-840-4910. Conrad is in Pittsburgh, and he's now on Westwood One Sports Night. Conrad, what's up, man?
2: Hey, how you doing?
1: I'm doing good. Hope you are, too.
2: I'm doing great. Thank you. So, I think you got to play him. I mean, I'm a huge NBA fan, so I'll just, like, coattail off of that. But a couple years ago, I grew up in Milwaukee, so a couple years ago, when the Bucks had Giannis and Dame, we're playing the Pacers. I think we're down 3-1. Giannis was coming off like a hurt Achilles, but he was still playing. Wasn't playing that good. But everybody, like, you're down 3-1 against the Pacers. You're playing Giannis. You're playing Dame. Like, you have to. And he hasn't been playing that good. But, I mean, from what he used to be able to do, he's got to have something in him. I feel like you can't bench him. Like, you just can't afford to bench your best player when you're down 2-0.
1: And I think I love that you bring that up, Conrad, and I appreciate the call. I think that's the mentality that the Dodgers are taking at the moment. Like, we can throw out the money, and it's very easy to do so. It's $700 million. Like, that's a very big price tag. We've never seen anything like it in American professional sports. I think there's some soccer contracts that have been close, but even the soccer contracts don't often touch $700 million. But I think outside of the money itself, it is, hey, he's one of our best players. And if we're going to go down, do we want to go down with this 21-year-old that we're bringing up out of, not obscurity necessarily, but he certainly doesn't have the accolades that Shohei Ohtani would have? Or do we want to just go down with our guy, understanding that at least it's Ohtani that we are going down swinging with? I can't fault them for that line of thinking, but I would point out, hey man, like, the goal is to win. And if you feel like right now that Shohei Ohtani is not giving you the best opportunity to win, benching him does not mean he's never going to play again. Benching him does not mean that he's not going to go again in this series. Hell, you could bench him and he could still play in game number three. He just doesn't have to start game number three, and maybe that's the jolt that you need to get him motivated again, to get him right again. I don't have the answer to that, but I think there are a lot of scenarios that they could potentially go down that would provide them the best opportunity without completely collapsing their hope at winning a championship. David is in Dallas, wants to jump in. David, what's up, man? You're on Westwood One.
3: Yeah, hey, thanks. Good evening, guys. First of all, Shohei's making a case if he can have some longevity to be the best player in the history of baseball. You don't bench the best history in the player of baseball or in the history of baseball. for any 70%, even 50% Shohei is better than anything that's going to be up there. and lightning can strike with him with one swing of the bat. So I think the idea of benching him is kind of ludicrous, because if I was a Dodgers fan, I'm not. I do respect them. I would be livid if they lost without Shohei. Point number two, though, that I wanted to make, you were talking about Shohei maybe going somewhere else at some point in big money clubs and big money markets. I'm in Dallas-Fort Worth. That is now the fourth largest market in the United States, by most measurements. It's us or Houston, okay? Which means we are the largest market in the United States that has only one baseball team. And I want to make a plug for my city and putting my city on the national radar for, hey, we need to demand more in DFW of the Texas Rangers. Now, we've got five states around us that have no baseball teams. It's a massive, massive market. And we need to be in play should anybody ever become available. And that's something that you overlook and that gets too overlooked too often, that we are that big of a market and our owner, you know, we won a World Series and a miracle in 23, and our owner then cut salary, and it's not acceptable. And so I want us to be in those conversations.
1: I love that you're taking a stand for your team. You guys are suffering the same fate as me in my Nationals. I appreciate the call. It's the same kind of thing. You win a World Series, and then you decide you don't want to pay everybody. And then he cut the money. Now, the Nationals got, you know, kind of hosed because they didn't reap the benefits of winning the World Series because of the COVID year. So they have that kind of differentiates them from everybody else. But they are not the only one. That's a problem with a lot of teams in Major League Baseball. Now, the Ohtani trade thing was like purely hypothetical. They are not going to trade Shohei Ohtani. The Dodgers are not going to do it. But a caller did suggest it. So Oliver, who is our resident Dodger fan, and I did have a little bit of fun with the potential. We should have included Texas. You are correct in that. I mean, I think the five teams that we talked about were the Angels, now your Texas Rangers. I did mention Toronto because I thought they were in on him when he initially hit the open market, and then the two teams in New York. I would say my Nationals, but, I mean, come on. There's a better chance of me having a full head of hair tomorrow morning than the Nationals trading and paying Shohei Ohtani. I'm bald for those that can't see me, just so you get the joke there. I'm Denton Day. I'm sitting in for Linnell Willingham on a Westwood One Sports Night on a Tuesday, now Wednesday morning on the East Coast. We do get game number three between the Dodgers and the Brewers. That will be later tonight. We've talked a lot about Shohei Ohtani. We will continue that conversation throughout the course of our show here for the remainder of the way. But when we get back, it's time for a Nell Super Six Pack. He's not here. I'm sitting in for him, but we still got a six pack to deliver to you. It's going to be the top six teams in the NFL ahead of week number six. So I give you a six pack when we get back right here on Westwood One Sports Night.
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1: At the Denton Day on Twitter. 310-840-4910. It is a Tell the Truth Tuesday on Westwood One Sports Night. We've had a lot of great conversation about the MLB postseason, but we're getting back to the NFL. Our question for you as we move throughout the remainder of the show, we're through 5 weeks of the NFL season. Who is the best team in the NFL? A lot of great options, but I want to hear from you. Who's the best team in the NFL? 310-840-4910 or tweet me at the Denton Day. As we do normally on Tuesdays, we give you a super six pack, and today is going to be a super six pack about the best teams in the NFL. Wow, who would have thought? What a crazy coincidence. That's what I'm here for. So I'm stealing Linnell's bit. He's going to be back hopefully to tomorrow under the weather. Everyone tweet him and tell him to drink some tea, get some cough syrup, and be situating good for Wednesday's show. But without further ado, let's get to the super six pack.
0: Anticipated power ranking segment in all of sports radios.

with the best six teams in the NFL. I have a few teams that I think are close to making the cut, but are not quite there. Most of them come out of the AFC. Cincinnati is a team that I'm looking at. You know, sexting back and forth with a guy that covers the team this week. Their offense, when they're healthy, is almost impossible to stop, especially this weekend, because they had a running game. Now, they played Miami. Miami's pretty trash, so it's hard to get a real gauge as to what a team is when they're playing the Miami Dolphins. But if Cincinnati can be a balanced attack on offense, because their receiving core is so good and because their passing game as a whole is so good, and they happen to have one of the four horsemen of quarterbacks out of the AFC, Cincinnati is always going to be knocking on the door, as far as I'm concerned. Another team that I want to give a lot of credit to, the schedule is back. Drake May was awesome this weekend. Now, is Las Vegas a good team? No. Does that matter? No. That's the best that dude has played in almost an entire year. You know, his entire stretch in the postseason last year was atrocious. He just didn't play very well. They won, but he didn't play very well. The start to the season, he hasn't played very well, but he went out this past weekend and he stomped the Las Vegas Raiders, and he deserves a lot of credit for that. So they're knocking on the door as far as I'm concerned. And then the team that I did not think I was going to be talking about positively at all this year, Pittsburgh looks pretty good. Aaron Rodgers looks pretty good. Is it sustainable? I'm going to guess the answer to that is no. But at least based off of the performance this weekend, and based off of the fact that there's a lot of 3-2 teams in the NFL, you got a couple of 4-1 teams, you got a couple of unbeatens, and everybody else is 3-2, it feels like. They're either 3-2 or 2-3, or one idiotic team that's 1-3-1 and makes me want to jump in the Potomac River. For those that don't know, the Potomac River is disgusting. And if I jumped in,

0: there, I'd come out looking like Tien from Dragon Ball Z, bald with a third eye. Anyway, let's get to the teams that are actually on this list. So I got six of them for you, and then I want to hear from you. What is your favorite? Not what is your favorite. Who do you think is the best team right now in the NFL? 310-840-4910. Let's get into the Super Six Pack. At number six, I'm very reluctant here, and that's why they're so deep down this list. I have the Minnesota Vikings. Now, Linnell, who is normally in this spot, loves Minnesota. And a large portion of that love is because of the defense. And anybody that has a foul word to say about the defense from Minnesota has lost their marbles. Brian Flores consistently has been one of the best defensive minds in the sport for years now. Like going on almost a decade. And I have always been of the belief that the hardest thing to replicate on a year-in, year-out basis in the NFL is great defense. Offense, you can replicate it, because usually if you have a great offense, it's largely based off of who you have at quarterback. Defense, it's a lot more difficult, and the fact that they've been able to do it every year that he has been the defensive coordinator there is really impressive. The reason they are so low on this list, I love history. When I was in school, history was my favorite subject. It was history, and you'll never guess this, writing. Not a math guy. Who would have thought? Not a big science guy, because science had a lot of math. Didn't like math very much. But I liked history. I liked writing. Why do I bring that up? Is that actually relevant? Yes, it is. I know the history of Kyler Murray. And I am not going to get fooled by what we are currently seeing with Kyler Murray into thinking that what we have seen through 5 weeks is what he's going to be for 17 weeks. That's never been the case with him. In his best years, he'll give you 8 to 9 really solid weeks where the team is winning and he's making plays. And then the back half always ends up being in sometimes a collapse, but other times collapse is too strong of a word. It just ends up not being good. It ends up being not nearly as strong as the first half of the year. I've seen that story far too many times. If he didn't have that kind of career, he'd still be in Arizona. That just is how he seems to be. So while I still like them on offense, they have Justin Jefferson, who for my money, top three wide receiver in the NFL. Kyler, more than anyone that Justin Jefferson has played with since Kirk Cousins, can't actually throw the football to him. That's a big ask. Apparently was last year, at least. So I got them at six for that reason. I just don't love Kyler at the quarterback spot. Defensively, still very strong, but I got him at six. At five, in the Nell Super Six Pack with Denton Day sitting in for Linnell Willingham, we are power ranking teams in the NFL. I want your number one spot, 310-840-4910. That's our talking text line. Number five for me is the Baltimore Ravens. Proving that they can win without Lamar Jackson was incredibly impressive, but I know that Lamar Jackson is going to be back. So them being at number five, I don't know that Lamar will be back this weekend, but I know in the near future, Lamar Jackson is going to be back. Because of that, I'm operating under the assumption that they are at their best, and I think the Ravens at their best are better than Minnesota. I think the Ravens at their best when they're healthy are a really good football team. They have a lot of things on offense that I enjoy, Lamar obviously being a big one, but the fact that Derrick Henry is still playing at a really high level, the fact that even in the absence of Lamar Jackson, Derrick Henry is playing at a high level, because there is an element of this, and this is not a secret. When you have a mobile quarterback, it really makes life easy for the running back because the defense has to respect the mobility of the quarterback. It's why if you see a mobile quarterback with a run game or a running back that's not very good, statistically, it's because the running back's not very good. You can be an average running back and still have a lot of statistical success when you're playing next to a mobile quarterback because the defense is forced to defend all 11 players, whereas normally the defense really defends 10. You hand the ball off and it's over. Well, when you're a running threat, everybody pays more attention. Derrick Henry still being able to do it even in the absence of Lamar Jackson was impressive to me. Atlanta's not great, but they got it done. And that's really what matters. So I got Baltimore at number five on the Nell Super Six Pack with Denton Day sitting in for Linnell Willingham. At number four, I got the Jacksonville Jaguars. I know it wasn't pretty in London. Nobody looks good in London. Nobody. Not a single team looks good in London, or they haven't this year. Teams in international games very rarely look awesome. It's just the nature of the beast. San Francisco is a very rare anomaly, it feels like, but because they handled it like intelligent human beings. They were basically in Australia for the entire week, where that doesn't always seem like it's the case. It gave them the time to get adjusted to the time, to not be jet lagged. Jacksonville not looking awesome against Philadelphia does not really worry me a ton. I still think Trevor Lawrence is a really good quarterback. I think the connection with Trevor Lawrence and Parker Washington has really started to blossom. I don't know what they're doing with Brian Thomas Jr., but I don't think they really care at the moment because of the way that Parker Washington is playing. And on defense, I think they have a good unit. I think they can get after the passer. I think they can defend really well. They play the run halfway decent. So I like Jacksonville at the number four spot in my top four teams. And now we get to the echelon, the elite of the elite. If I were to draw this list on a whiteboard, the three teams I just gave you are stacked relatively close together. Not on top of one another, but relatively close together. There's a big gap between the three teams I've named and the three teams that I'm about to name. The Buffalo Bills right now are number three. When you have a guy like Josh Allen is amazing in every sense of the word. He's going to make you sweat a little bit. He might make you pull your hair out a little bit. But at the end of the day, Josh Allen is going to do amazing things on a football field, and he makes his team significantly better. The Buffalo Bills live and die with Josh Allen. James Cook helps a little bit, yes, of course. But it is Josh Allen that drives that ship. And as long as you have a quarterback like him, you are always going to be at the top tier of these lists. I thought defensively against Los Angeles, they did their best. There are not a lot of teams that are going to be successfully able to fluster Matthew Stafford and then to defend Devontae Adams and Puka Nacua. That Los Angeles Rams offense, for lack of a better term, is effectively a cheat code. They just struggle on the defensive side of getting stops late in games. But I thought Buffalo handled that really well, and obviously they won the damn game. Going on the road to an environment, not a hostile one, but an environment, they came out with a dub, so I got Buffalo at number three. At number two, we didn't see them this weekend. They were on a bye, but Kansas City occupies that number two spot. If I remember this correctly, they have largely been at the top of the list for Linnell on his Super Six Packs. I'm not taking over his list. I'm just giving you my list. I got Kansas City at number two. Mahomes looks a lot better than what he did last year, even pre-injury. Like, I think sometimes because he got injured, it is lost on most of us that Mahomes didn't look spectacular in 2025. The numbers weren't awful, but if you watch their games, there was a lot of poor execution, and it made it very difficult for them to win. They didn't miss the postseason because Mahomes got injured last year. They missed the postseason because they weren't very good, and then Mahomes got injured last year. This is a different Chiefs team. They are a defensive forward team. I really love what Steve Spagnuolo does on that side of the football, so they are the total package. In a way where Buffalo is led exclusively by Josh Allen, and if Josh Allen has an awful football game, they are not going to play very well. We saw that a couple of weekends ago when they took on the New England Patriots. It feels like Kansas City can handle not having Patrick Mahomes play his A-game. And then, oh, by the way, they have arguably, or at least one of the front runners for MVP, in Kenneth Walker, who is on the verge, or at least on a historical path right now, to shatter Eric Dickerson's season total, all-time season total rushing record of 2,095 yards. So that's a pretty big important thing as well. By the way, he would shatter. Kenneth Walker is currently on the pace to shatter Eric Dickerson's record in game number 16. So that's not like a thing where, oh, he does it in the 17th game that Dickerson didn't have. He's on pace to break that record in 16 games. And then I guess the shattering element comes if he does it in a 17th game where he is. He's currently on pace for like 2,200 yards. So the man is unstoppable right now in the run game. I got Kansas City number two. And then the best team in the NFL right now is the San Francisco 49ers. They cannot be stopped. What Kyle Shanahan is doing in San Francisco at the moment is the best coaching job of his life. It might be the best coaching job he ever does. They are totally hampered with injuries, and it doesn't matter. Brock Purdy looks as good as he's ever looked. The addition of Mike Evans has been unbelievable. Tampa Bay letting him go and then watching him show that not only does he still have high-level football in him, but he's doing it for one of the best teams currently in the NFL while you are struggling mightily on offense, even though you came off a big win against Dallas, has to be kind of embarrassing. I mean, that's very cringe of the Tampa Bay Buccaneers. But what they are on offense right now is a joy to watch. Like, if you just love great offensive football, San Francisco is it for you. Deebo Samuel back in the San Francisco 49er colors. He just looks like he's at home, man. There's something about Deebo. He was here in D.C. for a year, and I thought he played well given the circumstances. He was performing and being asked to do way more than they initially signed him to do here in D.C. because of the amount of injuries. But he is just much more comfortable in what they're doing in San Francisco, and he's good for a couple of big plays a game. And if that's all you're asking him to do, that's like the perfect spot for him in 2026. And then they're going to get Bosa back. And once Bosa gets fully healthy and fully acclimated and the rust starts to kind of fall off of him, he's one of the best pass rushers in the NFL. Defensively, they're still as strong as anybody in the NFL. I mean, if you are building right now a perfect team in a lab, that is the San Francisco 49ers. From coaching, from players, from development of players, from execution of players. I mean, they are everything that you want in a football team. They had so many opportunities this offseason where things could have gone so sideways with the amount of injuries because of the situation where they practice and they basically get microwaved at practice. With Mr. Jed York going and trying to hang out with some prostitutes, a guy that makes way too much money to be paying $120 to go end up in a trailer park in Ohio to try and get some action, although now because of the fines, he paid $500,000 and $120. It's the most expensive prostitute, hopefully, that he ever buys. If he buys a more expensive one than $500,120, he just should go to therapy. It's way cheaper, I promise. But with all of the things that took place in their crazy, wacky offseason, it just does not matter. They weren't the idiots that in Australia traveled stupidly. They handled it like professionals. They are a professional, well-run organization. They're not my favorite organization in the NFL. In fact, sometimes I think the coach is a little smug. But damn it, he can draw up an offense. And if you can draw up an offense the way that Kyle Shanahan can draw up an offense, you can be smug at the podium. That is a trade-off that every team in the NFL is willing to make. So my top six teams right now in the NFL, the 49ers at one, the Chiefs at two, the Bills at three, the Jaguars four, the Ravens five, the Vikings at six. Where did I go wrong? Who is too high? Who is too low? And who is your number one team right now through 5 weeks in the NFL? I answer that question, or you answer that question for me on the phones at 310-840-4910. It's our talk and text line. Your calls, your reaction next on Westwood One Sports Night.
1: Can Seattle steady the ship after losing two of three? Will Sean Payton get Bo Nix back to tossing touchdowns? Seahawks, Broncos, Thursday Night Football from Mile High. Westwood One Sports.
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0: presents Denton Day.
1: I have spent way too much time today, and I should have told you this beforehand, Oliver, so you could have came in with an appropriate song. I have spent way too much time today diving into the lore of Kelly Clarkson versus this like store in Brooklyn, this social media back and forth of he said, she said, between Clarkson and a store, and then Pablo Torre did something on it that I was watching before I started the show tonight. On one screen, I had the ALCS where Tampa evened the series with a 3-1 lead. Freddy Peralta, unbelievable tonight for the Rays. More on that in a second. But then on the other screen, I had this Pablo Torre investigation with Kelly Clarkson. And there's a lot of things that I took away from that. Let me do play-by-play for this Kelly Clarkson video. Kind of kidding, kind of tongue-in-cheek, but also not really. Because the most startling thing about this video of Kelly Clarkson walking into the store that she says treated her poorly. I don't really care to take sides. I like Kelly Clarkson a lot. We've done a lot of putting the show to bed with Kelly Clarkson because Kelly Clarkson is a cover machine. And the fact that she doesn't have a cover album out right now is actually disgraceful and downright offensive. But she just walked into the store. I would have thought that Kelly Clarkson had some sort of security. She just walked into the store almost totally solo, like totally by herself, just kind of roaming around. I don't know where in Brooklyn the store is. One of my boys lives out in Brooklyn. I've been meaning to ask him, but he ain't in Brooklyn right now. He international. He doing bigger things. But like, I kind of want to, like, Kelly Clarkson just walking into a store by herself is a crazy thing. And nobody seemed to recognize that it was Kelly Clarkson in the store. Like, she said all the things with her and like the people in the store, like they didn't seem to know who she was, but like regular civilians didn't seem to know who Kelly Clarkson is. And maybe I'm tripping, but I would notice Kelly Clarkson if Kelly Clarkson was walking down the street. Is that like a crazy thing? Would you not notice if Kelly Clarkson was walking down the street? 310-840-4910. If you saw Kelly Clarkson walking down the street, would you immediately know that it is her? Because I saw that video and I was like, that is clearly Kelly Clarkson. How is nobody else in that store realizing that that is Kelly Clarkson? But I say all that to say, I'm going to get back to the NFL in a second. I say all that to say, there was a point in time when I was doing radio. This is my most hilarious celebrity interaction, hopefully ever. I can't think of one that will get better than this. I offered Megyn Kelly, this like conservative talking head, I offered Megyn Kelly tickets to an Oriole game once without knowing that it was Megyn Kelly. So let me tell you this story here real quick. It'll take like 4 minutes, then I promise we'll go back to the NFL. When you get started in this radio profession, it is not easy. You take a lot of really silly jobs that oftentimes have you do really silly things. And one of the first jobs I had was what's called a street team, which is where I just go and I set up like tables and tablecloths, giveaways, things of that nature when stations are on location. And the station that I was working at was one that is in D.C. It's like the legacy station at the time. It still is. But they were doing a show on location at a restaurant in Georgetown. If you don't know what Georgetown is in Washington, D.C., it's like the very rich section. So it's very nice, it's very bougie, and it's exactly the kind of restaurant that a conservative talking head on television or any talking head on television would be existing in. They're not going to be in Southeast D.C., but they will be in Georgetown. So I'm sitting there at this restaurant. I don't know anything about political talk. I don't watch that stuff. I pay attention at this point in my life to only sports. I was like 21 years old, fresh out of college. I didn't care about nothing but sports. So I don't know who Megyn Kelly is. Now, side note, I did go to Liberty University. I was like the only dude on campus that did know who Megyn Kelly was. So there's three people in this restaurant, four people in this restaurant. There's Megyn Kelly and whoever she was eating with far in the corner. And there are these two dudes at the bar. I see Megyn Kelly. I don't recognize who she is, but I'm like, dang, that is a hot blonde in the back of this bar. She comes out walking, and the giveaway that I'm doing at this event is giving away Oriole tickets. Now, you might be asking yourself, Denton, why are you doing an event at a restaurant where there's four people at? I don't know. I don't have a good answer for that. They just paid me to be there. She comes walking out, and I look at her, and I say, hey, ma'am, would you like some Oriole tickets? And she looks at me like I was an alien. She was like, why is this dude talking to me? And then she leaves. The man she was with says, no, we're good. So he was like kind of polite. They leave. These two dudes at the bar come sprinting up to me. They're like, what did Megyn Kelly say to you? I'm like, dude, what are you talking about? Who's Megyn Kelly's here? I'm like, yeah, the like smoking blonde that just walked out of here. That was Megyn Kelly. And I was like, oh, I had no idea. She says she didn't want Oriole tickets. That's what she said. They were so disappointed in me that I didn't know who that was. The conversation was nothing. But maybe I'm tripping for thinking that people who should be recognizing Kelly Clarkson don't recognize Kelly Clarkson, because I didn't recognize at the time. I guess she still is very famous. I don't really know. But at the time, she was very, very famous on television, and I just had no idea who she was. Would you recognize Kelly Clarkson if you saw her walking down the street? 310-840-4910. You could also talk some NFL stuff. This is a sports show, after all. I gave you my top six teams in a Nell Super Six-Pack, Denton Day sitting in for Linnell Willingham on Westwood One Sports Night. My top six teams in the NFL through the completion of 5 weeks. The Vikings at six. Not a fan of Kyler Murray. That's just me. The Ravens at five, the Jaguars at four, the Bills at three, the Chiefs at two, the 49ers at one. Do you agree with that list? Do you hate that list? Let me know, 310-840-4910. Matthew is in San Diego and wants to jump on the line. Matthew, what's up, man? This is Westwood One Sports Night.
2: How we doing tonight? How we doing?
1: I'm doing great, man. Hope you are.
2: Thank you. Oh, well, I'd be doing a lot better if I had a confident football team to root for in the Chargers, but, you know, we can only go so far. I just kind of want to get out here and share my personal thoughts and see what your thoughts are on the team and kind of what you feel like the national scope of it is. I'm seeing a lot of people say that this team is extremely disappointing, that this was supposed to be the year that they put it all together, this and that. And I've been a fan of this team. I'll always be a fan of this team. I'm from San Diego, so, you know, they moved away a lot of people have animosity. I could, you know, they could never make me hate you, but honestly, I don't get what all the hype was going into the year. I mean, our best receiver is Ladd McConkey, and all due respect to him, he's a great slot receiver, but that's pretty much all we had as a good offensive weapon. Hampton, I think, I don't want to call him a bust yet, but he's not looking good. The offensive line, of course, per every Chargers year, is torn to shreds already. The defense, we lost Minter, you can see what's going on with that. I feel like there was just not a lot to look forward to this year, and I was surprised when people were saying, wow, this is such a disappointing team, not just the normal Chargers. Was that something that you feel like going into the season, this team was supposed to break the barrier and, you know, take that next step, or was I just maybe not seeing the full potential of the team and having that same kind of Chargers up? Well, every year, same thing.
1: So I'm somewhere in the middle, and I appreciate the call, Matthew. I'm somewhere in the middle. I didn't think that they would be nearly as bad as they are right now. They're pretty awful, and they're a tough watch. I was of the belief that they might be a good team that's a fun watch. I didn't think they were going to be great. I did not think this was the year that they're going to get over the hump. The Chargers are grouped together for me with the Atlanta Falcons, in that they're teams that as a kid I always enjoyed watching. You know, I grew up, when I was falling in love with football, it was the LaDainian Tomlinson era of the Chargers. And if you were a millennial, I was born in 95. If you were a millennial in growing up around the time of like, and watching football, like really getting into football, because I got into football like, you know, fourth, fifth grade. So it was like 2004, 2005. That's like peak LT. That's peak Reggie Bush. Like, it was a great time if you loved running backs. But LT was cool as hell. Drew Brees was there. Then it was Phillip Rivers. But they always had the same issue. They could never get over the hump. And I told myself, I'm never going to be the guy that's rushing to be first in line with the Chargers, saying that this is the year, this is the year, this is the year. I'll be late to the party. And I don't mind being late to the party. The Falcons are the same way. I loved them growing up because of Michael Vick, because, again, I was a kid watching Michael Vick play. Who doesn't love him? And then they had Matt Ryan, who was really good. But it feels like they're in a very similar spot, to where they never fully get over the hump. You're going to be late to the party, and I don't mind being that. Now, as it relates specifically to your Chargers, the reason expectations were as high as they were was because of the addition of Mike McDaniel. And you can feel any kind of way about him as a head coach. In fact, there's a lot of people that are going to point to say, hey, it really fell off when he was the head coach in Miami. And that would be correct, but I would point to, well, Tua's not very good. I think we all knew that. Tyreek Hill was aging and there were some off-the-field issues. It felt like when he joined the Chargers, it was going to revitalize him because we all remember that first year in Miami. It feels like that offense took the entire NFL by storm. That was clearly Tua's best year. Tyreek Hill won. I mean, that was the year where he got voted the number one player in the NFL, in the NFL top 100. Now, I don't use that list for anything more than just a talking point, but the fact that that's how dynamic he was within that offense, because that's how good the offense was, I think there were a lot of Charger fans and a lot of us nationally that thought in year number one with McDaniel and Justin Herbert, it would be something similar. Because, like, you got to be a silly, silly goose if you just put side by side Justin Herbert, Tua Tagovailoa. Justin Herbert is far more talented than Tua is. If you're molding a quarterback in a lab, Justin Herbert has a lot more qualities that you are looking for. Not all of them. I mean, the guy can't win big games. But he has a lot more qualities that you are looking for. So the expectation was that McDaniel was going to come in and blow the doors off of everybody in the NFL with an offense. He's been so great at creating a run game. You know, in the NFL, it's very easy to fall in love with a great passing offense. We all do it. Like, that just is what it is. And I think because the first, like, real offensive boom that we have seen in this new era of the NFL was the Chiefs and the Rams. And the Rams had dudes running butt naked wide open when Sean McVay took over. And the Chiefs, when Patrick Mahomes took over, he threw 5,000 yards, 50 touchdowns. And you're like, well, that's really easy. Everyone should do that. But if you think of more great offensive minds now, like a Mike McDaniel, although maybe it's not fair to call him great at the moment, but a Mike McDaniel, when he took over for Miami, was a great running team. San Francisco right now, despite the way that Brock Purdy is playing, they're a great running team. Ben Johnson in Detroit, when he was their OC and had them on that 15-1 season, and now in Chicago, or 15-2 season, and now in Chicago, they are a run-first team. And what is stunning, and you kind of alluded to this, the Chargers cannot run. You're putting way too much pressure on Justin Herbert, and you don't have the facilities for that big man. The Chargers don't have the weaponry. Ladd McConkey's a good player. He's not a great player. Quentin Johnson, your guess is as good as mine with him. I mean, right now the leading receiver for the Chargers is Trey Harris, who is a wide receiver. He's a fine player. He was good at Ole Miss when he was there playing with Lane Kiffin or under a Lane Kiffin system. But through five games, your leading receiver has 225 receiving yards. That is not an acceptable number. Ladd McConkey has 12 catches. He's only played four games, but he's 12 catches. He's only been targeted 17 times. Like, I don't know who Justin Herbert is throwing the ball to. Well, actually, that's the problem. He's throwing it to the other team. So you had this new bright offensive mind that came in, didn't do nothing, didn't do squat. And then your quarterback, who has been in these conversations, fair or unfair, with top quarterbacks in the NFL, he's always been compared to Joe Burrow and to Mahomes, right? Like, we have the four horsemen of the AFC with Mahomes, Burrow, Lamar, and Josh Allen, but it always felt like the reserve, if you will, for that Mount Rushmore, for that four horsemen, was Justin Herbert. He is playing like dog water. So a lot of it is him, and then a lot of it is Mike McDaniel in the offense. There's a disconnect somewhere. I don't think it's a personal thing, but there's clearly a disconnect between McDaniel and Justin Herbert. And until that gets situated, they're never going to live up to the expectation that people set for them. And then, as you mentioned, the offensive line is torn to shreds. I don't know what their strength and conditioning situation is like. I don't know what their medical team is like. Maybe it is just the worst luck humanly possible. Maybe somebody in San Diego put a hex on the Chargers when they left for Los Angeles and said, you can never have a healthy offensive line. I don't know. They don't seem like a voodoo place. I've been to San Diego once or twice. It's more of a chill environment. But maybe somebody put a hex on them and said, your offensive line can never be healthy until you come back to San Diego. I don't really know. But their offensive line is never healthy, and that's a very large problem because you can't. It makes it very difficult to run the ball when your projected starters, who are good players, Rashawn Slater's a good player, Joe Walt is a good player. When those dudes aren't healthy, you're very much behind the eight ball, and that's not where you want to be. That was a long-winded answer, but I hope you took out of it everything that you were looking for. It was the addition of Mike McDaniel to Los Angeles and the reverence that those of us nationally have for him as an offensive mind that led to a lot of people projecting the Chargers to be really, really good. I was never there. I thought they were like an 8-win team. I didn't think they would start 0-5. I mean, it's been abysmal. Maybe they can turn it around, but if they can't in the next couple of weeks, I mean, if they fall to 0-8, if you're 0-8, somebody has to lose a job. That's just, that feels like a necessity. You can't just keep trying to push forward at 0-8. If you're 2-6, all right, hey, maybe you have some momentum. I mean, obviously, if you're 2-6 after starting 0-5, that means you win two out of the next three. You have some sort of momentum moving forward. But if you're 0-8, dog, you suck if you're 0-8. Like, that just is the reality of it. I know it's hard to win in the NFL, but if you're 0-8, you suck. I'm Denton Day, sitting in for Lynnell Willingham on Westwood One Sports Night. When we get back, the most riveting thing that I've been watching on television involving one of the most fascinating sports personalities of our generation. We dive into the Saban docuseries next on Westwood One Sports Night.
0: The Bills bounce back against the Rams at SoFi Stadium. Will Josh Allen be back there this February for Super Bowl 61? Westwood One Sports.
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1: Coming up in about 15 minutes, if you're a fan of professional wrestling, this is the place you want to be at. Kyle Fletcher, AEW. We caught up with him earlier today ahead of AEW's Wrestle Dream coming up this weekend. Great conversation. Most of you know by now, if you are listeners loyally to the show, both myself and Linnell Willingham, who was present during the interview. He's not here tonight, hopefully back tomorrow, but he was present during this interview. He and I are big pro wrestling fans, so any chance we get at getting to talk and hang out with a pro wrestler for a little bit, we always jump at that opportunity. So really excited about that conversation. That's at the top of the hour. I spent a majority of my day when I was not watching baseball, when I was not talking to Kyle Fletcher, when I was not doing due diligence and falling deep down this rabbit hole of Kelly Clarkson versus a store in Brooklyn. I was watching the Nick Saban documentary that ESPN has put together. And if the circumstances were the same as when The Last Dance came out, I think this would have a very similar impact. Now, obviously, when The Last Dance came out, there was nothing going on in the world. You had to watch either Tiger King, which I am pleased to tell you I didn't watch anything more than 30 minutes of that trash. But you were either watching Tiger King or you were learning to cook sourdough or bake sourdough. I kind of tried to teach myself to play the piano during the pandemic, but there was nothing on television. So when we got The Last Dance, it became must-see television. On top of that, Michael Jordan is obviously Michael Jordan. There were a lot of factors as to why that was viewed as one of the greatest documentary series of all time. I would argue that for what it is, the Saban documentary or docuseries, I'm going to use those two words interchangeably. Fight me. Not actually, but that's just what I'm going to do for the rest of this segment. But the Saban series, I would say, at least to this point, I've watched three episodes, is just as good. Yeah, I've been a fan of Nick Saban as the coach for a very long time. Nick Saban as the college football pundit, a little less of a fan. I don't love the Protect College Sports Act. I've been very clear about that. I think it's a lot. There's like one or two good things in there, and then a lot of it is fluff and propaganda and some really stupid things that do not benefit the athlete in the long term at all. That's being window dressed. Don't like that. He's been a very vocal voice for that. Not a fan of that. But Saban the coach is riveting, and there is a part in one of the episodes. I'm going to try to not spoil this too much. Our guy Oliver has not watched it, so I don't want to ruin it for him. But this is like common information, so I don't feel like it's as bad. But Oliver, I apologize anyway. There's a segment in the third episode where Nick Saban wins the championship for the first time at Alabama. And it was a big deal. Obviously, it's winning a national championship. It wasn't his first. He won one at LSU. But he wins this national championship, and we've heard these stories before, but seeing it and hearing it from the voices that were in the room, where the man scheduled a 7:30 meeting with the coaches the day after winning the national championship. There's footage of Kirby Smart, now the coach at Georgia, being like, I was out until 4 in the morning, and I got a text that says we have a meeting at 7:30. The idea and this infatuation with the process that Nick Saban has is very difficult to wrap my head around. I guess I'm mentally weak. I don't really know. But when I win a championship, like, that's a big deal. That's a big accomplishment. It's something that needs to be celebrated. And I've been so fascinated in watching this documentary, seeing the way that the man's brain works into where he is the winningest coach and the best college coach that has ever existed and seemingly doesn't actually care about winning while only caring about winning. It's the most insane dichotomy to try and explain, but he only cared about the process, not the results, because if you care too much about the result, you lose the process. It's like, so I grew up, I shouldn't get too religious here, and I promise you I will not, but I went to Liberty, and we took a lot of classes at Liberty, and someone told me once, Denton, if you try and describe the Holy Trinity, you are going to lose your mind. trying to describe like what Nick Saban was with the balancing the process and winning an actual champion, it feels like it's the same thing. If I try and dive too deep into understanding the man's mind, I'm going to lose my own mind. I can't think that way. Yet he did it for such an extended period of time, and that is the biggest difference between him and everybody else. I think he learned that from Bill Belichick, because stories would suggest that Belichick is the same way, but it really is a very rare breed of human that can have that line of thinking. And to see Nick Saban describe that and to see his players, you know, I'm not like super tight with anybody from Alabama, but I've crossed some paths with people that have been coached by Nick Saban. You know, I used to work back in the day with Greg McElroy when he was on Sirius XM radio, and I love talking to Greg. I think he's an intelligent, super, super smart football mind, but he would tell me stories from time to time about Nick Saban, about how nuts he was in the beginning days at Alabama. And like getting to watch this and the way that the documentary is done with the tie back to his personal life and his family, and then you tie back to the Michigan State days and the LSU days, like they've done a really, really good job. And I almost hate that the documentary is being aired during the college football season, where it feels like we're paying a lot more attention to the actual games of college football and not the documentary itself. If this was an off-season release, oh my God, it'd be the biggest story in college football. And then one other quick thing here. It's the thing that I learned about Nick Saban that he and I have the most in common. Nick Saban and Denton Day love Julio Jones. I mean, the way that Nick Saban talks about Julio Jones in this documentary, it's like a dude that is head over heels in love. And I get it. They explain why. You got to watch the documentary to find that out. But they explain why he loves Julio Jones to the extent that he does. But the Julio Jones recruitment and landing Julio Jones, if Nick Saban does not land that dude, I don't know that Nick Saban is the Nick Saban that we know and love or know and hate at this point in life. He was the deciding and the difference maker. I don't know, man. I just love this documentary. I'm only 3 episodes in. I'm going to finish it without question by the end of this week. It has become must-watch television in the Day household. Wife might not be a huge fan of it, but I am a fan of it. So we be watching this Nick Saban documentary. When we get back, we shift into the squared circle. Kyle Fletcher is one of the best in the world at the craft of professional wrestling. He has a tag team match this weekend, AEW Wrestle Dream, against the best tag team ever in the Young Bucks. He joined myself and Linnell Willingham to discuss his career, discuss that match, and just his general thoughts on the world of professional wrestling. It's a great conversation. You hear it on the other side. It's Denton Day, Westwood One Sports Night.
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9: Throughout the pro wrestling ranks at just 27 years old is phenomenal. Was there a point, Kyle, where you were like, you know what? I actually think I'm pretty good at this. And to kind of double down on that, was there someone that really gave you that push to say, hey, buddy, I don't know what you want to do for a living, but this wrestling thing, you got it.
10: It's a tough question. So I don't think so. I started watching wrestling when I was about 8 years old, and then within a couple of years, I want to say by 10, I kind of just had this feeling within myself that this is what I was meant to do with my life. And I don't know exactly what that was, but it's never left. Like, I knew pro wrestling was what I was put on this planet to do. And, you know, I've just followed that feeling and that passion throughout my whole life, and it's gotten me to where I am. And I don't know if I've had that moment yet of looking intrinsically and saying I'm really good at this because I am my own harshest critic. And I don't think I've come pretty close to being happy with a match, but I've never been like 100% happy with everything, if that makes sense. Like, no matter what the match is, I will always be able to watch it back and go, ah, I wish I did this, or I didn't like that, or whatever it is. So I don't know if I'll ever get to that point, but I also don't know if I ever want to get to that point, because that's the thing that's going to keep pushing me to get better no matter how far I go. So yeah, I'm happy and content being not quite good enough.
11: Do you watch your matches back? Because I could list a handful that I watched and I was like, damn, this is damn near a perfect match. Do you watch yourself back?
10: Yeah. I try and watch every single match of mine back. I think it's a very important part of the feedback loop, being able to watch myself objectively removed from it and look at it as a finished product, and be able to take that feedback and apply it to myself.
9: Take us inside the conversation with management when they decide to go, you know what, we're going to throw you in the Callis family and make you the head of this thing. Speak about that opportunity for you in your career, and, you know, what was your initial reaction when they brought that to you?
10: Yeah, I think it wasn't so much of a conversation. It was, especially because I was pretty fresh in the company at the time, it was someone saying, hey, this is what we're going to do. And it wasn't really like I had a choice in the matter. It's my job. I'm going to do whatever they tell me to do, right? Especially at that point. I think at first I

0: I didn't really know what to think. I didn't really know what to expect. It was also very early on in the Don Callis family. I think the only members at the time were Takeshita and Will Hobbs. So it was like very fresh. It's not anywhere close to the 30 members we have nowadays. So yeah, it was very much a, I'm not sure how this is going to play out, but just like with everything else in wrestling, I treat it as if it's life or death. I treat it as if it's the biggest deal in the world, and I'm going to do my best to make whatever it is as good as it can possibly be. And that's kind of just the approach I take with everything. So since then, I think the Don Callis family has blossomed into something awesome. I think probably the most dominant faction in AEW, definitely the biggest faction in AEW. So yeah, no, I love being a part of it. I love working with Don and all the other guys in the family. So yeah, very happy with how it's played out.
1: I mean, what is it like? We're talking with Kyle Fletcher, AEW. He's in action this weekend. Wrestle Dream taking on the Young Bucks with Kevin Knight for the tag championships. What's it like getting to kind of be under the wing of Don Callis, knowing some of the other guys that he has helped with, worked with throughout the course of his career?
0: Yeah, dude, I think anytime you get to work with somebody who's been in the business as long as Don, you're gonna learn, right? And that was exactly what I thought when I first started working with him. And since then, our relationship has blossomed. I mean, working with anyone that closely for coming up to 3 years now, you're obviously gonna get to know someone. You're gonna get pretty comfortable with the person. And dude, he is one of the funniest people I've ever met in my life. I love being around him, and he's helped me out immensely within wrestling as well. So yeah, I can't say as much as everyone else can say terrible things about Don Callis. I personally cannot, unfortunately.
2: In terms of like the version of you that you are right now, how different is that from like you thinking of yourself as a pro wrestler as a kid and what you thought you would ultimately turn into? How different is that character you thought about then compared to now?
0: That's actually a very interesting question. I don't think it's too far off what I pictured when I was a kid, just
2: Oh, you're probably a
0: because,
2: good man.
0: yeah, I think the person that I am, and I think about this quite a lot, I think the person that I am today, not just in wrestling, but in general, is an accumulation of all the things that I loved as a kid growing up, an accumulation of, I looked at just people and wrestlers in whatever. I loved tattoos. I loved collecting Pokemon cards. I loved, music. I loved wrestling. And I look at myself and I go, oh, that's pretty much everything that I am. I loved dressing nice. I loved pink. And it's like, everything makes sense. I'm just the same person, just a larger version, I guess. So yeah, I can't say it's too far away from what I pictured, because if you gave 10-year-old Kyle, SmackDown vs. Raw 2009 or whatever, I'd probably create exactly what you see in front of me in Create a Wrestler.
1: I've got to say, we need to workshop this because I've seen you on the vlog get a tattoo. Do we have a Pokemon tattoo? Like, I got a Vegeta tattoo on the wrist. Do we have Pokemon tattoos already? When's the
0: That's
1: next
0: the
1: one?
0: only one I have so far.
1: Is that a Master Ball?
0: It's a Master Ball, yeah.
1: I see. I was thinking about getting a Pokeball here because I got this
0: Hey.
1: like this stuff to work with,
0: Hell
1: right? Like, you
0: yeah.
1: got the Vegeta and the Batman on the thing.
0: Yeah,
1: Are we
0: dude,
1: getting
0: add
1: more
0: to it.
1: though? Because
0: Absolutely.
1: I know you're all on the Pokemon cards.
0: Yes, sir. Yeah, huge Pokemon guy.
2: I was about to say, then you and my co-host here have a lot of the same interests and hobbies. Maybe Denton will be in the ring before we know
0: Hell yeah,
2: it.
0: dude. Step in there with me. See what happens.
1: I'm
2: No,
1: terrified. I mean, Mercedes came to DC. We're
2: Yeah.
1: based in DC. She came to
0: Okay.
1: DC like 2 years. She was doing a New Japan show, and she rolled up to one of the morning shows. And I was like, I'll get chopped by Mercedes. Like, what's no one's? I bet she probably doesn't chop anybody. Bro, she came my chest in. She hit me
0: Yeah.
1: like she was mad at me, and I
0: Oh,
1: don't even
0: yeah.
1: know that she was given full force. So I might be a Don Callis type of role. I don't know that I need to step in the ring.
0: I don't think Don Callis could take a chop from Mercedes either. Don't worry, brother.
2: In terms of kind of being on the topic of pain when it comes to this industry, what's the toughest bump you've taken to this point in your career? I feel like I ask every wrestler that we talk to. It's one of
0: Yeah.
2: my favorite things to
0: The
2: ask.
0: one that comes to mind when I've been asked this question before is I took a I took a suplex from the top of the guardrail to the floor from Mark Briscoe. And you can see, people have like put up the clip and you can see in my face, it literally, I landed directly on my tailbone and it felt like my insides exploded. It felt like, I don't know how graphic I want to get. It felt like I was pissing blood and my insides fell out my butthole at the same time. It was the weirdest feeling ever. And I literally just had to go, give me a minute. And I had to make sure that I was okay. And I lay there for probably like 30 seconds going, can I keep wrestling? And then I went, yeah, I think I keep wrestling. And then I got up and kept wrestling.
1: Did you win the match?
0: I did. I think I did win that match too. Yeah, hell yeah.
1: That's battling adversity. So obviously you're taking on the Young Bucks this weekend. What's the relationship like with Kevin Knight? I know you guys weren't too friendly when you were thrown together. Are we boys? Are we workplace acquaintances, family? Like, where are we?
0: So by proxy, we are family. We're both members of the Don Callis family. So far, so good. Early on, things were rocky when he first joined the family. I know we butted heads a little bit. I think it was just, you know, we're both hungry and we're both want to be the top dog. We want to be the top dog of the family. And look, I think that's still there. That's still under the surface. But so far, it seems like we're gelling pretty well as a team. So, you know, we have one victory over the Young Bucks. We just got to beat them one more time and we're tag team champions of the world. So I think we can see how things go Saturday and then go from there.
2: I think the coolest part about what you guys get to do, the traveling piece of this is always awesome. You're a younger dude, though, man, 27. Yep. I don't know what your love life is like, brother. I'm a bachelor myself. How does the road treat you? And is there a part of the road that I think that you think a casual fan, you know, may not understand in terms of the difficulties of it?
0: I think probably the most difficult part about being on the road for me is I'm very big into my fitness and my working out and eating right. And wrestling is such a visual sport, a visual thing. And you always want to be going in looking your absolute best, but people don't understand how much effort goes into looking incredible, looking great. And literally traveling and being on the road is the worst thing you could possibly do for trying to stay in shape, because you are sitting on a plane for hours, your sleep is messed up, your body's messed up from sitting on a plane, then you gotta sleep in a hotel bed, there's no food options unless you bring food with you, then terrible sleep in bed, get up, no time to work out, go to work, put your body through hell, get back to the hotel, there's nothing to eat, terrible sleep, get up early, get on a plane, go home. And it's like, it just those 48 or 72 hours or whatever, and that's not to mention if you're on the road for even longer than that. Sometimes you're on the road for a week at a time, 2 weeks at a time. And it's just, it's so hard to keep those things in balance. It takes so much mental preparation and physical effort, and just you gotta prioritize. Like, you have to think about everything you could possibly do to help you in that process, because you want to be the best you can possibly be. If you want to succeed in this industry, you have to be on top of your game 24/7, and the travel just makes it nearly impossible unless you put, you know, countless and countless hours in, which is it sounds, I don't want it to sound like complaining, because I truly do. I love every aspect of it. It's just that is by far the hardest thing that I've found, for sure.
1: A few more quick ones here for you, Kyle. Mm-hmm. We're with Kyle Fletcher, AEW. He's in action this weekend, AEW Wrestle Dream Wrestling, for the tag team championships with this guy, Kevin Knight, taking on the Young Bucks. I know you said you went back and you do rewatch some of your matches. Have you rewatched the Will Ospreay entrance that you were featured in from Wembley?
0: I have. Yes, absolutely.
1: What do you feel when you watch that?
0: I think I feel not talking about myself, when I watch the entrance and that whole match back, that to me felt like perfect professional wrestling. That felt like that encapsulated everything that's beautiful about pro wrestling. I don't think it could have gone any better in any aspect. Everything, the emotions that I felt watching the whole thing, just absolutely incredible. Both those guys nailed it out of the park. Everyone that was involved in those entrances smashed it. For me, when I watch it back and I see myself and Davis cross paths with Will, I don't know if it's not regret. It's second guessing, maybe second guessing my choices and the things that I've done, because I know that could have been a really nice moment for us, for the three of us. I think if we were still buds, if we were still, you know, on good terms, that night would have been a lot more special than it was. But then at the same time, it also makes me hungry to get back in the ring with him, makes me hungry to see what a 2026 or 2027, 2028 version of Will Ospreay versus Kyle Fletcher looks like, especially with even more history between us now, even more accolades, and, you know, we've both gotten exponentially better over the past, you know, since we last stepped in the ring together. So yeah, it makes me excited for the future at the same time.
1: So we have some similarities. One of the similarities that I have realized from watching your vlog, mm-hmm. that we have in common, that our guy over here does not, you're a coffee lover. He's never had coffee before. I'm trying to get him on the train. For a guy that's never had coffee, what are you recommending to him?
0: Okay, so this is something that I'm currently dealing with. My partner, Sky Blue, also hates coffee, is a huge monster drinker, wants to cut back on monsters.
2: What would say I hate it? So, I just never had it before.
0: Sure. So I think the easiest entrance level is like a iced latte, but you add flavor to it. So I don't know if you're a vanilla guy, if you're a hazelnut guy, if you're a maple guy, or a brown sugar cinnamon guy. Yeah, like, there's different flavors that you can add to it. So I would go with an iced latte.
2: Well, hold on, God. What would the coffee universe think if me losing my virginity with coffee is iced coffee? It's not even real coffee, according
1: to me. Whoa, I had an iced maple latte like 2 hours ago. Easy there, killer.
2: Okay, well, let me see. This is me not knowing the coffee game.
0: So if you, I know if you try and go straight to coffee, like I'm a black coffee, no sweetener, no sugar, no nothing kind of guy. If you tried one sip of that, you would go, coffee is the worst thing in the world. I'm never having it again. You need to baby step your way in. The first coffee that I started enjoying was a caramel macchiato from Starbucks. And
2: the ladies love the caramel macchiato.
0: Exactly. So if you want to start with a caramel macchiato, be my guest. But okay. I think an iced latte is probably the perfect starting point.
2: Okay. I'll take it from you, coffee connoisseur.
0: Okay, thank you, as you should.
1: We'll get you out of here with this one. We really appreciate the time. You're in action this weekend. You and Kevin Knight taking on the Young Bucks. Is there maybe a little bit of added pressure knowing that the Young Bucks, and they've said this, they don't have a lot of time left in wrestling, that this might be one of the last times you get to stand across the ring from what I consider to be the best tag team ever?
0: Yeah, and I would second that sentiment, at least of this generation, for sure. I think all that does to me is it makes me want to bring out the version of the Young Bucks that I grew up loving and watching, and I want to see if it's still in there. Obviously, they are incredibly successful, multi-millionaires, like family, they're set, they, you know, they made it. They truly have made it, and they could ride off into the sunset literally whenever they wanted. But to me, I want to know if that passion and that love is still there. I want to know if that dog is still there. I want to bring it out of them, and I want to remind them of who they are, and also show them that it's okay to step away whenever they want to, because the business and AEW is in good hands as well.
1: Kyle, man, this has been great. Greatly appreciate it. You can see Kyle in action. Wrestle Dream is this weekend. If you're in Cleveland, AEW Dynamite is coming to town on Wednesday, October 14th. So you can see him there. Kyle, man, this is awesome. Thank you.
0: My pleasure. Thank you guys for having me. Pleasure to meet you.
1: That's Kyle Fletcher. That was a fun conversation. He's one of the best professional wrestlers in the world. So him making some time for us, really cool. He's in action on Saturday. Wrestle Dream. It's Kyle Fletcher and Kevin Knight taking on the Bucks, the Young Bucks. That's my favorite tag team ever. So that's going to be a really great match. That show is in Orlando. If you're in Cleveland, AEW Dynamite is in your city. Well, technically tonight, now that it is Wednesday, in most places in the country. So if you need something to do tonight, go watch some great professional wrestling, AEW Dynamite. For those that maybe you're unaware, the guy that runs AEW is also a member of the Jacksonville Jaguars front office, upper echelon. So the way that they won the football game in London this weekend in emphatic fashion with special teams and really an insane stroke of a little bit of luck, execution, whatever you want to call it. I don't know. Maybe it means that a great professional wrestling television show is going to be in store Wednesday for AEW Dynamite. We got a lot of things to get into that we have not touched on yet, including I had a texter ask me, Den, what do you feel like Houston is going to look like with Marvin Harrison Jr. now in the fray? I'm going to answer that question. Plus, we get back to the diamond. Should the Dodgers bench Shohei Ohtani and the ALCS have that unfold? That's on the way next. It's Denton Day sitting in for Linnell Willingham on Westwood One Sports Night.
3: 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Each week writes a new chapter, new twists, new turns. So what will Week 6 bring? 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
1: I don't know that this song gets played regularly at Dodger Stadium, but if it is played tomorrow, odds are that means the Dodger fans are very happy. They get a big one, game number 3 NLCS against the Brewers. We've had a lot of discussion tonight as to whether or not the Dodgers should bench Shohei Ohtani. The phone line's still open as we get ready to close up shop here, 310-840-4910. The numbers for Ohtani are pretty staggering, and not in a positive way. I mean, when is anything ever set up the way that I just did it and been positive? I mean, Ohtani has been pretty awful, and not just in the postseason. He's been pretty awful in the lead-up to the postseason. In the NLCS so far, through only two games, he's 1 of 7 at the plate, struck out 3 times. In the NLDS, he was 2 of 13, struck out 4 times, so 3 of 20 as a whole, and 7 strikeouts in the postseason. That's a batting average of 150. Not very good. I don't need to tell you that. You already know that. But it's still, you look at those numbers and you're like, hold on. That's Shohei Ohtani doing that? And then if you go even deeper, since September, so about a month and a half, that batting average is still the same. About 9 of 50. I mean, how do you, like, he is so good, and we are so accustomed to him being so good that seeing him struggle and, like, really, really struggle is pretty preposterous. It's a big-ass word to use late at night, but I feel like it's a perfect description of what Ohtani is at the moment. It just doesn't make a lot of sense. And Ken Rosenthal reported after game number 2, where the Dodgers lost and fell 0-2, that the benching was a legitimate idea. And at first you're like, dude, they're not going to bench Shohei Ohtani. It's Ohtani. He's getting paid $700 million. They're not going to bench him. And in fairness, that is correct. They are not going to bench him. But I do wonder if this was a 1-1 series, if they'd be more open to it. If you had stolen game 1, we'll just use game 1 as an example. If you had taken game number 1 and then fell in game number 2 and it's 1-1 for game number 3, I feel like they'd be way more open to the idea of sitting him. But the pressure of being down 0-2, and really more than anything, the threat of going down 0-3, you know the numbers, I know the numbers. Teams that go down 0-3 don't really win a lot. You got to be historically good. Now, the Dodgers have a lot of money wrapped up into a lot of different guys. If there was a team that could potentially be historically good to come back from an 0-3 deficit in a championship series, they check a lot of those boxes, but you don't want to go down 0-3. And I think that's putting pressure on the Dodgers to say, we can't bench him. If we're going to go down, we got to go down swinging with our best players in the lineup. We can't take a project and replace Ohtani with the project. I don't think it's the right move. I think he needs to sit. Doesn't mean he sits for the entire game. You could sit him for the first couple at bats and then use him as a DH. Like, there are a lot of creative things that you can do just to give him a little bit of time to breathe. And maybe that's all you need. Maybe all you need to do is sit him for 6 innings. And then you bring him in bottom 6 in a crucial spot, and he delivers for you. Like, benching isn't like, hey, you're done for the... I'm not saying shut him down. I don't believe in that. Look, man, you're too close. I know you want to talk about longevity, but you're on the cusp of three-peating here. There's no shutting down Ohtani, but he's clearly not healthy. At least not fully. He says he is, but he's clearly not. In fact, Shohei Ohtani had an impromptu media availability today. Dave Roberts spoke. I'm going to let you hear from Dave Roberts here in a second, but it's the Ohtani thing that was a little bit more fascinating, because he gave us a lot more information than I thought. Well, mostly because I didn't think he was going to talk. But he gave a lot more insight into the way that he was looking at things and the way that he feels. This is Shohei Ohtani through his interpreter on Tuesday afternoon ahead of game number 3 that'll be Wednesday night on his decision to tell Dave Roberts, hey, I want to play in game number 3.
2: Yes, the symptoms have subdued a lot, especially when I was on the IL, spending that time, just being able to reduce the symptoms. As of now, with the swing, it's a daily process of trying different things, different feel on a daily basis.
1: It's the end of that that has me even more suspect. The idea of working through things, it's a little late for that. I mean, at absolute best, let's just say they rattle off 4 in a row, right? Or let me rephrase this. At absolute worst, there are 11 games left. 12 games left. My math is terrible. Lord have mercy. My dad is a mathematician, too, which is crazy. But at absolute best, let's just say this CS goes 7. Right? So you get 5 more games in this one, and then the potential of 7 games in the World Series. So at most, there are 12 games left. So the idea of working through things, dude, that's like a July thing. That's like maybe a late August thing. If you're trying to work through things in game 3 of the NLCS when your team is down 0-2, that puts you in a really bad spot, especially considering your importance to the lineup. Now, should the Dodgers be able to beat the Milwaukee Brewers if Shohei Ohtani is not playing great? Yes. That's like kind of the reason why most of us don't like them very much, is because they have so much money. And all of this money has been used to pay all of these really great players. Like, just look up and down the lineup, look up and down the roster. They got all-stars everywhere. Every which way you can look, you will see someone that is a great player at that spot. So they should be able to overcome a poor performance in a series from Ohtani and beat a team that is still very good in Milwaukee. Like, let's not get things twisted. They won 103 games. You do not stumble into 103 wins in a Major League Baseball season. Milwaukee is a really damn good team, but they should be able to beat them without Ohtani playing at a super high level. The problem is that everybody is struggling. Ohtani is the face of the franchise. He's the face of Major League Baseball at this point because he's so damn good. So he's getting a lot of the criticism, this report of him potentially being benched. He's the only one that's had that reported about them, mostly because of the knee injury and the bicep injury and the things that are messing with the mechanics of his swing. But it's everybody on that Dodgers lineup that's really, really been struggling. You're just hoping that Ohtani's going to be the burst of energy. Now, we spent a lot of time talking about him today. I need to make something very, very clear. Like, very, very clear to you, the listener, to you, my friend. I am betting Shohei Ohtani to hit a homer in game number 3. Like, do not make a mistake about that. I am betting Shohei Ohtani to hit a home run. Just because there's so much negative conversation surrounding his name that it would only make sense that it happens in game number 3. So, yeah, I'm gonna bet him to hit a home run. Dave Roberts explained how, after his conversation, why he decided to play Ohtani, and one of the major reasons being that Ohtani was adamant about wanting to play in game number 3.
3: I did talk to Sho, had a great conversation. He's adamant. He feels good enough to be in there. He's close to finding something with his swing, and I feel great about it. And so, yeah, he wants to be in there and help us win a ball game and win a championship. So great conversation, and I'm excited about having him in there.
1: So he's very adamant, wants to play. I mean, duh. There's not a lot of athletes, and honestly, if you are a professional athlete and you don't want to play in game number 3 of a championship series when you're down as 0-2, when you're on the cusp of three-peating, like, I don't want you on my roster. Everyone's going to want to play in that. Hell, his knee could be off his body, and he's going to want to play in this game. Are you serious? There is this fine line that you have to walk if you are a coach or a manager, and this transcends just baseball, but there's a fine line that you have to walk in making these sorts of personnel decisions, because at a certain point, sometimes, a lot of times, you have to protect the athlete from the athlete. Everybody wants to play in these situations, man. This is what you dream of. But is he actually going to help you win? Here's more from Dave Roberts on Shohei Ohtani. He says something at the end of this one that it kind of blends with a lot of the things that we've talked about on the course of the show. So this is Dave Roberts with more on Shohei Ohtani.
3: We're listening to Shohei, and we're going to support the crap out of him and believe in him. And that's it, you know, and it's like he can go out there and throw out four hits or no hits. And it's like it doesn't change our process and how we're going about it and believing in him. So, I mean, at the end of the day, that's kind of dumbing it down, I guess.
1: You want to believe in him. I'm sure he loves that you believe in him. I am interested in the process. What is the process? Just generally speaking, what is the process? I bring this up because, as I've mentioned on the show, I'm watching this Nick Saban documentary that ESPN is putting together, and he continually talks about the process. If you're a fan of the NBA, you know that Joel Embiid's nickname has been The Process. What exactly is that? I would like that to be dumbed down to me, because when I hear players and coaches talk about the idea of the process, it feels like when players and coaches talk about playing with urgency. What does playing with urgency mean? I have no idea. But I know when a team is playing with urgency. Like, I can see, if I'm watching a team, I can see, oh, that team is playing with urgency. But I can't describe what that means. It's not like they're running faster. It's not like they're stronger all of a sudden. There's no Popeyes on the sideline. Popeye being the cartoon where you pop a can of spinach and all of a sudden your muscles get roided up and you're just good and you're living. Like, there's none of that. But you know what it looks like when a team plays with urgency. It's the same way when somebody describes anything in life, but in the realm of sports, is, oh, such and such has the X factor. What is the X factor? I don't know, but I know when somebody has it. Is that what the process is? Because every process seems to be very, very different. And if I just take the example of the process that Nick Saban has and then compare that to what Los Angeles is dealing with right now, it does feel like their process is more about just getting Ohtani to play, whereas Nick Saban, when he was at Alabama, was a crazy human being, and it didn't matter who you were, if you weren't doing things exactly the way that he wanted you to do, you were not going to play. There's a section where Rolando McClain was like, hey, he was pulled from games because he wasn't doing things the way that Nick Saban wanted him to do. Rolando McClain was one of the best linebackers in the past 15, 20 years at Alabama. It did not matter. I'm very curious about that. Like, I would sit Ohtani. I've been very clear about that through the 4 hours that we have spent here tonight. I would sit him for game number three, or at least for the beginning of game number three. Still utilize him if you feel like you're in a spot and he's in a spot where he can be successful, but the player is not going to be like, actually, you know what? I am sucking right now. You should not play me. If you're going to ask the player is going to say yes. Like, duh, here. I can't even believe they fell into that level of bait. I'm Denton Day. I'm sitting in for Linnell Willingham on Westwood One Sports Night. I got one more football thing to tackle. That's why I'm so excited about Marvin Harrison Jr. and C.J. Stroud teaming up. Plus, Ben Strober, who's producing the show, puts the show to bed. We do that on the other side right here on Westwood One Sports Night.
0: The Bills bounce back against the Rams at SoFi Stadium. Will Josh Allen be back there this February for Super Bowl 61? Westwood One Sports.
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1: Closing up shop here on a Tuesday night, Wednesday morning, depending on what area of the country you are in. I've been sitting in for Linnell Willingham. Hopefully, Linnell back in the chair tomorrow. A little under the weather. But you did hear him in our conversation with Kyle Fletcher. If you missed that, that is available on our YouTube page. Just search Westwood One Sports Night. You can find that along with a million trillion different videos that we have going on there. 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If you're a hoop fiend in the college space, every day should be March. Those episodes will be available every Monday on the YouTube page. So go subscribe to the channel if you have not already. We got a lot of original content coming your way in the next couple of days, weeks, months, and so on and so forth. Real quickly, I do want to answer a text message. Our talking text line, 310-840-4910. A texter asked me, said, Denton, what do you think the Texans will do the rest of the year? Do you think the Marvin Harrison trade was good? I'll answer the second part first because that's a lot easier of an answer. Yes, it was very good. I am always in favor, when given the opportunity, of reuniting a college quarterback and a college wide receiver. If they were teammates in college and you get the chance, reunite them. Now, it doesn't work 100% of the time. I think the most glaringly, painfully obvious example of this was when Devontae Adams left Aaron Rodgers in Green Bay to go play with college teammate Derek Carr as a member of the Raiders. There was also sentimental stuff on Devontae Adams' side. He grew up a Raiders fan, so he wanted to play for the team that he grew up as a fan of. So there were other reasons, but it's not that that one went super poorly. But it wasn't nearly as impressive as Joe Burrow and Ja'Marr Chase have been. I mean, that's the prime example of reuniting two college teammates in the pros. But I think Stroud and Marvin Harrison Jr. have the potential of at least entering those conversations in terms of having that level of success. I mean, Marvin Harrison Jr. and C.J. Stroud at Ohio State were unbelievable. So them now getting the opportunity to play together in Houston, I think, will be very, very good. As far as what they do the rest of the year, I don't have a clue. I know that's not a fun answer. I don't know if they're good or not. I think Marvin Harrison makes them better, but I don't think they needed a Marvin Harrison. You know, I don't think they were a Marvin Harrison away from being 3-2 versus the current record. I think their defense has been a real big letdown. And year to year, defense is really hard to maintain playing at a high level. Minnesota is the anomaly in that. Brian Flores has done a great job, but year to year being great on defense is really, really difficult. And I just don't know what Houston is doing on that side of the ball at the moment. That's where they need help. It wasn't that they needed another wide receiver, though having Marvin Harrison Jr. certainly helps. They needed another big-time stopper on defense. They need to get consistently a lot better on defense, and they're just not there yet. All right, let's wrap the show up the way that we normally do. We put the show to bed, and to help us do that, my guy Ben Strober out of our Washington, D.C. section of Westwood One is here to help us. So, Oliver, play those sleepy tunes, and let's get after it.
20: I've got a DMV-related story for us today, yeah. Denton.
1: We love that.
20: So basically, my high school, Quince Orchard High School, Montgomery County, is included in this. A couple other schools as well. They elected to cancel their homecoming dance this year due to lack of attendance. And everyone I know that's a lot older than me thinks this is the biggest deal in the world. And I don't understand it because when I was in high school, not that long ago, nobody went to homecoming. This has been a thing for a long time. People do their own thing. You go take pictures of the monument. You go to dinner and you go hang out after party at your friend's house. I don't know why everybody thinks this is a big deal, yet the local news is covering it like it's a literal catastrophe.
1: Yeah, I think that's mostly because a lot of the people in the local news are of a, I don't want to say, hey, they're a bunch of boomers, but they are of an older generation where homecoming was a very big deal. I liked going to homecoming. I thought it was cool. But it kind of like that, this new wave kind of started around the time where I was in high school. I'm sure this is not new either. I'm sure there are other states across the country, other counties across the country that have dealt with something similar. The problem is, you got to make it a really fun and lively environment. And I just remember when I was at homecoming, it felt like there was like a lot of supervision. Now, you can't just let a bunch of high school kids go wild by themselves. That's a terrible recipe. But there needs to be some sort of balance in making it cool, making it fun again. Oftentimes, they just want to jump right to the after party, get the drink flowing or whatever kids are doing nowadays. Edibles, I don't know. I'm 31. Who cares what I think about that? But I don't think it's like this massive deal. I enjoyed it. So, see, like, to an extent, it stinks seeing a younger generation not enjoy something that I enjoyed. Like, man, I don't really, you know, I don't care. They can be kids. Like, every being a kid is about some form of exploration. Like, I liked going to homecoming. If you don't like going to homecoming, don't go to the damn thing. I only went to one of my proms because my junior prom, I decided I'd rather go go-kart racing. And you know what was better? Go-kart racing, because go-kart racing is kind of sick. Like, it's all about finding a bunch of different things. So I've seen the pushback, especially here locally, because I'm not too far away from those areas, to where people are, like, completely up in arms. How could this happen? Man, kids are going to be kids. They're going to have fond memories. Just because their memories aren't the same as my memories or a generation above me's memories, it doesn't make theirs any less valuable. So if you're a parent that's freaking out over this, give the kids some grace, man. They're just kids. They'll figure it out. They'll be okay. Their life will go on. Everything will be fine. Big thanks to Oliver in our Culver City studios, doing a great job running the ship technically. Thanks to Ben jumping in, helping us out. Because of the changing factors, we're hoping Leno Willingham back in the chair tomorrow, hopefully feeling healthy. Big thanks to everybody calling in. Love hanging out. Love having a good conversation. Hit me up on Twitter at The Denton Day. We'll see you when we see you right here on Westwood One Sports Night.
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It's time to get your sports day started. It's time for the longest-running sports show in the state of Tennessee. Sports Talk with John Wilkerson and Vince Ferrara. To be part of the show, call or text 865-656-9900.

0: 602. It's Wednesday, October 14th, and it's time for Sports Talk. I'm John Wilkerson with Vince Ferrara, and we've got 3 hours of our program coming your way. We start out with temperatures in the low 60s. Going to be warmer today than it was yesterday by just a bit, and it is the same forecast high at this point in time today as it will be tomorrow, and that is upper 80s. With the conditions, it could feel like it's even a little bit warmer, but it's supposed to be right around upper 80s, 87 or so, low in the mid 60s. And then we get to Friday, and that's where the temperatures take a dip, and then even a sharper decline when we get to Saturday, where that forecast high for game day is 62. The overnight low in terms of Friday into Saturday is 46. The overnight low from Saturday to Sunday is supposed to be 39. So just be prepared, as we've got cooler temperatures coming. But right now you've got humidity in the upper 90%, 98%, and it is going to be a warmer day today under mostly sunny skies. Vince Ferrara, how are you?
1: I'm good, John. Good morning. How are you?
0: Doing fine, thanks. I know you got to feel much better with the world looking at 1-1 in the ALCS compared to the Guardians taking the opener.
1: It should be the Indians. It's hard to break that one. Out of all the name changes in sports, that one is one of the hardest to get down. Absolutely. The only thing was, up 2-0, wasn't very confident at that point. Still a little nervous based on how game one went, but good to get the everything aligned like it should, although Cleveland still, you know, got a game out of the two, which is what they were looking to do.
0: Yeah, but you broke their momentum. They had four straight mm-hmm. postseason wins. Now the Rays get a victory, and we'll see exactly how it goes now as the scene shifts to Cleveland. And then also you've got the resumption of the NLCS tonight, as the Dodgers are going to try and mark. Milwaukee swept its two home games and halfway there and getting to the World Series, trying to get there for the first time since my senior year in high school. Wow. That's how long it's been. That's right.
1: Wow.
0: Sure enough.
1: Just a couple 2-3 years, Sean.
0: Yeah, sure enough. A couple 2-3 milestone reunions have taken place since then. But anyhow, why don't we dive right in, as we've got, again, 3 hours of sports talk to roll through.
1: Yeah, we're loaded. Fun show. Hope you guys enjoy it. We will hear from Rick Barnes as he spoke. I thought he was

0: really, really good with his answers, and they did a, seemed to do a good job with SEC basketball media days. It seemed to kind of drop in terms of presentation and attention. It's during football season. But it seemed like they did a good job with it this year. So you hear some comments from Rick Barnes, from yesterday as, it was Tennessee's day. Half the teams in the league went yesterday and the other half, go today. We'll also hear from Tennessee tight ends coach Alec Ablin. So Rick Barnes in about 15 minutes, in about 30 minutes, we'll hear from Alec Ablin. We'll take a look at what this weekend looks like in the Southeastern Conference in football. A really good slate of games in the SEC and beyond, but we'll focus on the SEC. Then in the 7 o'clock hour, we'll have our weekly segment where we vent, each of us on the crew, on one thing in sports. It's called Give Me a Break. We'll take yours as well. Feel free to send us yours. If you're locked and loaded, you know exactly the one thing in sports that's made you say, give me a break. Send those to us. You can do it on the text line at 865-896-9900 or on any of the socials on X, Facebook, Instagram. Same handle for the show. It's Sports Talk on 991. Give us a follow there. We'll visit with Chris Stewart, the voice of the Alabama Crimson Tide, for our Tennessee football opponent preview in the 7 o'clock hour. We'll have a UT football practice report as well from Riley Haltom. Final hour, 8 o'clock hour, we'll step to the plate at 8. Tribute for a great prize to kick things off, presented by West End Tire. We'll talk Tennessee Titans with Rhett Bryan from the Titans Radio Network. And we'll have some more comments from Tennessee yesterday with Anthony Poindexter, Tennessee co-defensive coordinator and secondaries coach. You hear from him meeting with the media yesterday as well.
1: Yeah, so we have all of that coming up for Tennessee. We get the first availability report tonight. Be interesting to see what Tennessee volunteers are on that list, as well as Alabama. Looks like the Crimson Tide could have strong representation when it comes to the injury report / the availability report. As Coach DeBoer has made mention already, a number of guys that might be banged up coming out of that loss to Georgia.
0: Well, Ryan Coleman-Williams, a wide receiver who, yes, he was inconsistent last year, but 2 years ago, as everyone was talking about him being a 17-year-old, we heard that over and over again. Well, now he's 19 and married. So, he's playing on a much higher level, tied for their team lead in reception. So he is unlikely to play, according to Kalen DeBoer, as John mentioned. And then their starting center as well, Rayson Delgatti, he is questionable for this game. Also, they have a defensive lineman, one of their starting D tackles, and Terrence Green, that's iffy for this game. They have some real notable players that either are unknown in their status or likely not to play. So, I mean, you talk about missing your starting center, John, when you got Xavier Gilliam on the other side of you, that could be something that really works to Tennessee's advantage. And then, you know, for the volunteers, we'll see on Faison Brandon, on Javon Gordon, Kendrick Golson, if his status it improves from being out the last couple of weeks. If there's somebody new that pops up, is that sometimes happens as well. So, and Alabama had more guys that are kind of banged up also. So, yeah, it will be very interesting to see what that looks like tonight.
1: Yeah, so that will be what's up next for Tennessee in regards to the checklist, just checking one box to the next. And so the work continues, and plenty to prepare for, even if Alabama happens to be missing some key contributors. Without a doubt, the challenge is going to be the volunteers trying to keep a young quarterback, their sophomore, and first-time starter, first year as a starter, in the pocket.
0: Yeah, they, you know, much like Faison Brandon, they can do design runs with him. He is terrific at scrambling. He is still, and I think Brandon's in this category as well, pocket quarterback that has the athleticism and the ability to escape the pocket, make plays, and then also throw on the run. Here's the thing with Keelan Russell, they're both, he is like Brandon and very highly rated. Keelan Russell's a year older, so he is more advanced, clearly, and taking advantage of his opportunity, and he's looked phenomenal. He doesn't look afraid, to make throws, make decisions. Yeah, there's been little spurts where it's gone south, but then he's able to flush that and play well afterwards. So, it will be a big time challenge for Tennessee. We talked to some of the Vols players about him yesterday, including Xavier Gilliam, Edwin Spillman. Also had a chance to talk to Dasan Brame yesterday as well. But those defensive guys are aware of the challenge he brings to the table, but they've also gone up against Faison Brandon for, you know, the entire offseason and early part of the season as well. And John, that's another development from yesterday. According to VolQuest, there were more Faison Brandon had an increased workload in practice on Tuesday, starting things off for the week. So that is encouragement in terms of maybe his availability.
1: Yeah, that is encouraging. At the same time, not only is it a very mobile quarterback, but also Alabama, night and day difference in the ability to run the football this year compared to last year.
0: Absolutely. And they have three real threats. That's without even counting the quarterback, a couple of freshmen, EJ Crowell, who's a five-star. He might be their most dynamic, and he's fourth in rushing. Trayshawn Brown has been outstanding. He leads them in yards. Daniel Hill, who's more of the veteran back, but he's looked good. And then, you know, Russell involving in the run game. And sometimes they can involve their wide receivers in the run game, like Orion Coleman-Williams. And they are super deep at wide receiver and tight end. Tight ends that look like wide receivers. They just got a lot of different weapons, and they can go four wide if they want and spread Tennessee out. That is something that they might look to do, John, because Tennessee doesn't have a ton of depth in that secondary, and they haven't gone up against teams that really try to force them to go into even dime packages. I don't know. We may see Tevis Metcalf in this game a little bit more if they're lining up regularly like that. So it will be a different challenge for the Vols defense.
1: As far as some other news and notes, you've got Tennessee baseball infielder Wyatt Hanoyan, big arrival from Air Force to the program, made his fall debut yesterday. It was the 10th scrimmage for the Big Orange, as they had, there was a lone scrimmage yesterday since they had their exhibition in Nashville, and they're getting ready for another exhibition this Friday at Covenant Health Park in downtown Knoxville. Yesterday was their only scrimmage, but it was great to see him out there. He'd been nursing a knee injury.
0: Yeah, great to have him out there. Love his game. I think he's going to be terrific for this team. And someone that can do so many things in the bat, and then excellent defensively as well. He'll draw walks, get on base, make contact. It's a lot of different things that you like that are winning type of plays, and he's a winning type of player. Excited to have him back out there.
1: Yeah, and so as you mentioned, that it was the volunteers that were a part of SEC Media Day yesterday. The Lady Vols also went through the Media Day car wash, and so they were picked eighth preseason by the SEC Media Day, by the media, and then there were no all-conference nominations for the Lady Vols, so they were not represented in those preseason teams. And also, the Lady Vols are on the outside looking in when it comes to Charlie Cream and his initial top 25 for women's college basketball. The seven teams that are in front of the Lady Vols in the SEC media standings are all ranked, and the Lady Vols are not. Nothing wrong with starting outside the top 25.
0: No, and any little motivation piece for this team. This team is so new. Kim Caldwell talked about it a lot yesterday and has in all her interviews. She likes what she's seen from this team. Loves that they get excited about effort type of plays, and she thinks the fans will enjoy watching them play, and they've wanted to be coached, and she feels like she has some talent, little undersized in the front court. She admits that, but feels like they can compensate for that in other ways. So we'll see. And then health is another thing, because they have a number of players that maybe were coming off of injuries or have missed extended time. If they're healthy and they're playing up to their basketball potential, now you have a better player than maybe what people anticipate on paper that are projecting them in going into the season.
1: South Carolina number one, according to the SEC media. South Carolina number one, according to Charlie Cream of ESPN in his first top 25, as he would stack it going into this year. What about Tennessee swimming and diving? They opened their season with really solid performance, and they have three all SEC performances, or three SEC honors coming their way. Bennett Green named Diver of the Week for the eighth time in his career with the Volunteers. And then a couple of freshmen. Tennessee swept the Freshman of the Week honors. Charlotte Crush of the Lady Vols set a school record in the 200-meter backstroke. And then Drew Eubanks won the 100-meter breaststroke and finished third in the 200-meter. So Drew Eubanks and Charlotte Crush, the Freshman of the Week in the SEC. Congratulations to them. And why don't we go ahead and get more sports with Jace Vincent? And when we return, comments from Coach Barnes. That's next on 99.1 The Sports Animal.
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3: Game 2 of the American League Championship Series was last night. The Tampa Bay Rays bounced back from their Game 1 defeat for a 3-1 win to even the series at 1-1. Game 3 of the NLCS is tonight at 8 o'clock. The Los Angeles Dodgers look to avoid falling down 3-0 as they host the Milwaukee Brewers. Rivalry Thursday features a pair of 7-0 teams as Grace Christian hosts CAK. That'll be at 7 here on the Sports Panel. It'll be Brian Rice and Chet Hendel on the call there. Then on Friday night, Knoxville Catholic and Hardin Valley both return to the radio airwaves, return from bye weeks. Catholic here on the Sports Animal. They play Macaulay on the road. That'll be at 7. John Wilkerson and Charlie Collier have that. Then Hardin Valley host Oak Ridge. That'll be on News Talk 98.7 at 7 o'clock. It'll be Joel Silverberg, Chris Hughes, and Brian Tatum with that. And on AM 990 at 7 o'clock on Friday night, it'll be Sports Animal Prep Zone with Vince Ferrar and Riley Haltom. For your Sports Animal Sports Minute, I'm Jace Vincent. 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
5: Not seeing the need for an alternate route as you make your way 40 eastbound out of Loudoun County, 40 westbound out of downtown, 640 eastbound at Gap Road, 640 westbound at Western, 75 north and southbound at Callahan Drive, Clinton Highway, Alcoa Highway through the construction. Experience the Venture Realm and walk among the dinosaurs in Dinosaur Park at Ripley's Aquarium. 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
12: Kicking off our Wednesday with a little bit of patchy fog, and temperatures still fairly comfortable, but you will notice a drastic rise in those afternoon highs as we get back into the mid to upper 80s and a bit more humidity working into the forecast. But we will start to get into a little bit more rainfall as we close out the work week. In the WVLT First Alert Weather Center, I'm meteorologist Sydney Sullivan.
13: Eric Ainge and Brian Rice broadcasting live today, 9 till noon, at Gray Hodges in Alcoa for Customer Appreciation Day. 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
14: The thing about this team is they really like, and they really get excited about the effort plays. And so being the first to a 50-50 ball, taking a charge, saving the ball from out of bounds, maybe an offensive rebound, kick out three, that's really what excites our team. And so that's just such a rewarding thing as a coach, because that matches my mentality. And it's not so much of a score or an and one. Those things excite us too. But our bench is always on their feet when we make the effort play, and I think that's a good place for us to start.
1: Lady Vols coach Kim Caldwell speaking to what gets her team going in terms of regards to the ability to come up with the effort play as to where it can be defense that leads to offense, things along those lines. A completely remade roster will suit up for the Lady Vols as their season will get underway with their first exhibition coming up at the end of the month. It is Sports Talk 622. Temperatures in the low 60s, going to get up to the upper 80s today under mostly sunny skies. I'm John Wilkerson with Vince Ferrara.
0: Yeah, excited to see both of those basketball teams. And Rick Barnes talked to the media about his mostly remade roster as well. Took some questions from the media in the main room at SEC Basketball Media Days, tip off 2026. Here are some comments from Rick Barnes yesterday.
15: You guys brought in a lot of firepower, a lot of guys who can really shoot the ball in the offseason. Just curious, how do you kind of go about balancing things, making sure that all the guys get the number of shots that they want, and how do you feel like that's going to be an asset for you guys this season?
16: Well, I'm not concerned about guys, how many shots they think they should get. We're going to do what we need to do as a team to be the best basketball team that we can be. And I do think that if you talk to each one of these guys that we brought in, they would tell you, man for man, that this is the best group of talent they've ever played with. Certainly guys have had some great production in college basketball. They're coming in from different leagues, and our league is different. The SEC is different than any other league in the country, and they'll have to make those adjustments. But when we set out to put together this class, we decided we were going to pay for production as opposed to retention. And we knew, everybody thinks that in the past we haven't tried to recruit offensive players. We've always tried to recruit good offensive players. But with that said, when you're part of a single elimination tournament, there's nights when the best of the best will have an off night, and we always try to hang our hats on being a defensive team, a rebounding team, a fundamentally sound team. And if we can bring the perfect storm together where we shoot it that night, we think that we will give ourselves a chance to beat anybody that we play against.
17: Rick, it seems like there's this thought that at least on paper, that this might be one of the most talented offensive teams that you've, not just at Tennessee, but maybe ever. And I just didn't know, it was what you're seeing in practice kind of backing that up, or you just won't know until the games actually start?
16: Yeah, to be quite frank with you, early we looked like an incredible offensive team because we couldn't guard anybody. Felt like we were dummying offense every day. Now, in the last month, that's all got changed around a little bit, and we're not doing it quite like we did. But we have some guys that are shot makers. We got some guys at the end of the clock that need be, that can improvise, they can do that. But the thing, we've got a good group of guys. We've got we've had different guys in scrimmages. We probably have had five different guys that have scored over 25 points in a scrimmage when we put it together. And but it's going to get back. Like I got a call yesterday from Alex Schwartz, asked me who we're going to put down as our probable starters. I said I have no idea until after tomorrow's practice, because I'm going to watch film today, which I watched a little bit of it flying over here. We'll practice tomorrow, and I'm going to determine tomorrow. That's how close these guys are in terms of 10 guys. There hasn't been a lot of separation, which from a coaching standpoint, you wish there were some, but there hasn't been. And so we could have a roster that a lineup that could change every game this season, because we're going to get to a certain point. If we need to use the bench to create that, the guys mentally, that motivation, that's what we'll do. So we do have the liberty to do that this year. We can go. I tell everybody, the team that we were able to take to the Final Four at Texas, we had 9 guys that played over 10 minutes a game, another 2 that played right at 10 minutes a game, and that team could really guard. They could do a lot of things, but they could really guard you. And this group, offensively, yeah, we can score the ball. Again, if we're shooting the ball well, it could be great for us. But yet, if we're not, our post guys are different than a year ago. We were bigger, bulkier. This year we're quicker, faster, but in some ways we're more physical because of the length on the perimeter. And so we're still trying to put it together, I think, like everybody else. But at some point in time over these next 3 exhibition games we have, we hope we can figure out what we need to do night in and night out.
1: Comments from Tennessee coach Rick Barnes.
0: Well, he said that locally, too, that there's not a big difference or much of a difference in players. And he didn't have his starting lineup or had to try to figure it out after watching so much practice. I think there's a few guys that we know are going to be in the starting lineup, but still some positions that are open. I anticipate Juke Harris and Terrence Hill Jr., Jalen Harrelson, those guys to be in there. And then we'll see in terms of their bigs. I think, John, you and I feel really good. He complimented, we'll hear it later this week, his compliments towards Dwayne Brown, such a leader, a guy that's gotten better and a great passer in the post. And then, you know, we'll see on that other position what Tennessee does if they go with an extra big, an extra wing. There's an extra guard. There's a lot of different things they can do with that lineup.
1: Yeah, it is very versatile. And so it I think it's going to be interesting to see whether or not you lock in on a starting five, or it's one that could be based primarily on what you view to be the biggest matchup, either problems or advantages you have going into one game versus another.
0: Yeah, I think that's quite the weapon, and he can use that for a motivation piece, as kind of referred to there. So I think you and I also felt like Tyler Lumblade was destined to be in the starting lineup. We'll see now on what, you know, where he has from a health standpoint and working his way back, things like that. But, I mean, the fact that they took him to media day is pretty good sign that he's in good standing.
1: Yeah. And, you can also not read too much into that because he mentioned himself that when he had that Texas team that got him to the Final Four, that it was, you had almost double digit guys that averaged 10 or more minutes per game.
0: And right.
1: We just haven't seen Coach Barnes at Tennessee have that kind of depth that he trusted start to finish in terms of a basketball season.
0: It's one thing to be that way early, but to be that way late would definitely be different from what we have seen.
1: For sure. So we will get a break. It's 6:29 on this Wednesday morning. Again, hope your day is off to a great start. We've got temperatures going to be in the upper 80s today under sunny skies. Why don't we turn our attention back to Tennessee football? That's next on 99.1 The Sports Animal.
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1: Marble City Family Chiropractic. You know, a lot of us have that thing that we just keep putting off for one reason or another. Maybe it's changing the oil in the truck, or perhaps it's finally getting to cleaning out the garage. And for a lot of us, it can be just simply taking care of ourselves. There's no telling how many people that you've probably talked to at one point or another that are just saying, you know, while they're rubbing their neck right there in front of you, trying not to make noise, perhaps getting out of a chair, oh, I'll be all right. Truth is, most of us don't do anything until someone else notices. And probably it's your significant other that's saying, you know, you've been complaining about your fill-in-the-blank for 6 months. Go get it looked at. Could be a husband that's bringing a bottle of aspirin over to his wife because he can tell that another headache is brewing. If that sounds familiar, maybe it's time to make that call, take that next step. The team at Marble City Family Chiropractic has been helping people across East Tennessee move better, hurt less, and get back to doing the things they enjoy. What would you do if your pain wasn't making every decision for you from one day to the next? Why not pay him a visit? Marble City Family Chiropractic, 7347 Kingston Pike, couple of blocks east of Westtown Mall. 766-2081, 766-2081 for Marble City Family Chiropractic.
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8: This on Bram obviously had that big play on Saturday. I know that's something you all have seen at points in time as during fall camp. How's he continued to progress? And, you know, as a kid that walked in kind of here known for his ability to make plays down the field, is this the first of many, you think? Do you think that this is kind of opens up things for him?
9: Yeah, I think his best football is still ahead of him. You know, I anticipated him being and playing a bigger role than he did a year ago, just maturity, growth, understanding of what we're doing offensively. Ethan goes down, that role is going to continue. You know, we knew it was going to continue to increase. He's done a really good job past game, but done a good job without the ball in his hands as well, and I feel like he's playing really well.
10: Follow up on Austin's question about Deson. What can it do for the confidence level of a young player like that? You guys had confidence in him, but to make a play like he did in the game, what do you think that does to his confidence level moving forward to know he can make more of those?
9: Yeah, I think he was confident before he made that play, but it can certainly continue to spur that on.
1: Tennessee coach Josh Heupel speaking to a breakout performance for Deson Brehm and what that could mean for the highly regarded tight end in regards to the what Tennessee sees as his ceiling, his potential at that position.
0: Yeah, it's really become Brehm and Thomas for the most part. Luca Wolf played a little bit. He was on the field on Thomas's touchdown reception. But, man, what a day for Brehm. It started with the first play as well and making that catch and moving the chains for a first down. So his coach, Alec Ablin, met with the media, talked about his breakthrough performance, and here is some of the Q&A yesterday with Tennessee tight ends coach Alec Ablin.
21: Yeah, I mean, I think it was awesome for him to finally have kind of a breakthrough game. Certainly has taken a lot of steps that I think kind of behind the scenes you notice, and for it to show up on the stat sheet's always good. Looking forward to seeing more of it.
8: You're in the box. So what was your reaction when he hit the stiff arm and push that safety down into the ground? I mean, what was kind of take us behind the scenes of what it was like for you.
21: What's the next play? Does he need a breather? I don't know. Obviously, you're excited, and there's an adrenaline kick anytime any of our guys make a big play, not just the tight ends, but truly at that point, like, till you're in the end zone, you're not really thinking about, man, that's a great play for him. It's really, hey, does he need a tap? What's the next run we're getting to? Truly next play until you're sent out the field goal unit.
11: with Deshaun getting, you know, the goal line carry to touchdown, kind of, you know, concluding the drive for Ward. Do you have any say in that? Like when earlier this season, Luka got the 2-point conversion, or is that just, hey, we see that you got athletes in your room. We want to, you know, utilize them in the red zone.
21: A little bit luck of the draw on who's at what spot on what packages. And it was great to see him finish the drive by getting in. Would like to see him squeeze it a little bit better at the end there for sure. But No, it really is just kind of what the role is on each unit and what plays we've got in that week, not necessarily trying to feed it to one guy or the other, but just where they fall in that personnel grouping.
10: You mentioned that it was a breakthrough game for Deshaun. Do you see that earlier in the week, the game plan, some of the routes that are going to be open, some opportunities? Do you talk to Deshaun about this is a big opportunity game for you, or does it just happen?
21: Yeah, I mean, it never just happens. Usually the opposite's true. I found that when you think you're getting something and you've got something in for that specific thing and you don't get it all game and you're waiting for it and you're waiting for it. And said a couple weeks ago, you chase the production side of it, it becomes harder to find. I think, man, there's always stuff in the plan for our guys that have a chance to be big plays. There's certain plays that guys see on the game plan and get excited about for sure. But No, just like every week, he's got opportunities to make big plays, and when they come, you better make them.
12: I believe Luka played as many snaps as he has in SEC play, maybe the entire season. What led to that, and what did you think of how he played?
21: Yeah, I mean, just earning trust during the week in practice, and I've talked about it. One of my faults as a coach, sometimes when, you know, it is a close game, it is a one-score guy, there's a guy that's earned the right to play, and, you know, you're nervous necessarily to trust it, and understanding like he's done a really good job of earning trust throughout the week. He absolutely can help us win, and the more he plays, the more comfortable he's going to get. And I think, one, for me, play him, he's ready. Two, him continuing to earn that.
1: Comments from Tennessee tight ends coach Alec Ablin.
0: Yeah, love the comments about Deshaun Brain, because he is one that has improved a lot. He put in the work. We wondered how much he'd be able to develop as a blocker. That has been his strength, and we're seeing now his the ability that they knew and we had seen as a pass catcher. I mean, yeah, I remember him dominating the Polynesian Bowl with all kinds of elite recruits there as a pass catcher and a mismatch in that pass game. But his role and where he was needed was as a blocker and inline, and he has been outstanding at it and just knew that it was going to be his time. I mean, that guy has a smile on his face all the time, has very positive attitude, and his you know, taking advantage of his opportunity. I thought he was outstanding. He did have some drops in the preseason, but haven't really seen that necessarily in games. And if they can continue this, and I know they use the tight ends in the red zone with Ethan Davis before, but if they can continue to show that any of those guys, Thomas or Brame, or maybe even Wolf, that maybe that's coming eventually too, that yes, we're going to get in 12 personnel, but it's not just running the ball in a tight set and telling you what we're going to do. We can do other stuff off of it, and now you have to be prepared, and that can create some more creases and lanes for Deshaun Bishop and Tennessee's running backs with that passing threat from those tight ends.
1: 6:43, 17 in front of 7 o'clock. Let's get more sports with Jace Benson, and we wrap up this first hour of the show next with a quick look at what's going on this weekend, this upcoming weekend around the conference. 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
13: Game 2 of the American League Championship Series was last night as the Tampa Bay Rays bouncing back in a 3-1 win over the Cleveland Guardians. They even that series one game apiece. Game 3 of the NLCS is tonight at 8 o'clock as the Los Angeles Dodgers are looking to avoid falling down 3-0 as they host the Milwaukee Brewers. High school football setup for this weekend starts tomorrow with Rivalry Thursday. It's a pair of 7-0 teams. Grace Christian hosts CAK. That'll be at 7 here on the Sports Animal. It'll be Brian Rice and Chad Tindall on the call there. And on Friday night, both Knoxville Catholic and Hardin Valley return from their bye weeks. Catholic will be here on the Sports Animal. That'll be at 7 o'clock. They have their own to face Macaulay. It'll be John Wilkerson and Charlie Collier on the call there. And then Hardin Valley on News Talk 98.7. It'll be Brian Rice, Chris Hughes, and Brian Tatum on the call there as they host Oak Ridge. Sports Animal Prep Zone will also be on AM 990 at 7 o'clock. We have Vince Ferrara and Riley Halston for you there as well. For your Sports Animal Sports Minute, I'm Jace Vincent. More Sports Talk is next.
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5: Off to a really good start this morning as you get you and your family ready to head out. Still have some fog scattered around the area. Looking good. 640 westbound at Western, 75 southbound at Merchant, 40 eastbound at Watt Road, 40 westbound at Paper Mill, Alcoa Highway through the construction at Cherokee Trail.
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16: Well, we have another fairly quiet day ahead, but it is going to be much warmer as afternoon highs climb into the mid to upper 80s. In the WVLT First Alert Weather Center, I'm meteorologist Sydney Sullivan.
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1: Final segment of this opening hour of Sports Talk. I'm John Wilkerson with Vince Ferrara, and without a doubt, Tennessee and Alabama will be ready to kick things off just after 3:30 on Saturday as part of Week 7 around the Southeastern Conference.
0: Yeah, wow, we say it every week, wild that we've gotten to this point already, but man, it's a really good slate of games, not only in the SEC, but around college football. I can't remember the last time where there were as many top 25 matchups outside of the SEC as in the SEC. There's three outside and then three in the SEC. Start with the noon game on ABC. It's Florida at Texas. This has had some luster taken off of it because of Texas's loss last week as the number one team to Oklahoma, and then what Florida has done recently as well. Also at noon, Mississippi State and LSU. Again, two teams that were on hotter tracks earlier. Also, the status of Kamario Taylor is in question there. But Mississippi State is often giving LSU some trouble, especially in those early kick times. 1 o'clock, the Citadel at Texas A&M. And then one of the other 3:30 games, Auburn at Georgia. And then a top 25 matchup with Missouri at Ole Miss. And then, of course, you know, the third Saturday in October, Alabama at Tennessee at 3:30. And then two night games, Arkansas at Vanderbilt and Kentucky at Oklahoma. Interesting, Oklahoma, 7-point favorites at home coming off of that win over Texas against now number 15/17 Kentucky, John.
1: Yeah, Wildcats carry a ton of momentum into the game with their remarkable finishes of late. They have had to rally, but they've been able to, as they were down sizable amount, largest road comeback I think ever at South Carolina to get that win. And then they were also down, I think, double digits at one point to LSU at home. So they've fallen behind, but they've been very, very impressive in getting those last two wins.
0: Yeah. A coach that believes has gotten them to believe. And then the obviously aggressive approach, and then getting pretty solid quarterback play as well. what do we see from Oklahoma coming off of that big emotional win over Texas? Now they're the next ones up that has to try to answer the bell and sustain after a big win.
1: Yeah, and I think you also put Missouri in that camp. Yeah. You look at what the Tigers have done with a couple of very impressive wins to storm their way into the top 15, and now they go to Oxford. And also for Florida, while this certainly hasn't got the shine that it might have had just a couple of weeks ago, back-to-back losses for the Gators, Texas losing this past week, Texas going to be fired up because Gators ruined their season last year.
0: Yep, no doubt. So the teams are coming off of disappointments. Now there's an opportunity to completely change the narrative and write things and get going back in the right direction, get a big win. And then, you know, for Texas, you would think that there would be a response their way after what happened against Oklahoma.
1: Yeah, there'd better be. If they happen to lose this game, it's another season where you can just say they're in all likelihood done, because this won't be perhaps the toughest matchup that remains on their schedule.
0: Yeah, I mean, you looked at it, it was five straight top 25 games. This is the first of five after Oklahoma. So the Oklahoma game was supposed to be the one you take care of business against your rival, and then you try to survive the gauntlet. Now the gauntlet is underway after you've already taken an L and fallen from 1-7 in the polls. So, they're going to have to show what they're about, or else their hopes for the playoff can quickly get away from them with this stretch of games they have.
1: Storylines aplenty, that's for sure. 6:56, we've got the first hour of sports talk in the rearview mirror. Hour number two coming up on 99.1, the Sports Animal.
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8: Off to a really good start this morning as you get you and your family ready to head out. Still have some fog scattered around the area. Looking good. 640 westbound at Western, 75 southbound at Merchant, 40 eastbound at Watt Road, 40 westbound at Paper Mill, Alcoa Highway through the construction at Cherokee Trail.
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8: Sergeant Kim, Pete Michaels Traffic.
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0: I don't say this lightly, but I'm going to say it. Xavier Gilliam is the best defensive player in college football. I say that because I believe it. I don't need to hype Tennessee. I don't need anybody else telling me, yay, I said it, whatever. Like, give me the other guy that is consistently wrecking shop like he is. And David Stone is awesome. Like, Kip Lewis is great. Colin Simmons is incredible. Like, but I'm just telling you right now, I don't know another player in the nation that gets after people's asses as often and to the extent that Xavier Gilliam does.
1: Cole Kubelik, breaking it down, really likes the newcomer to the Tennessee defensive front in defensive tackle Xavier Gilliam as the Volunteers and the rest of the Tennessee team get ready for a visit from Alabama, but really likes what he's seen, as we've talked about, with the young man right there, defensive tackle, just coming up with game-wrecking or drive-wrecking plays. We did the stat line for this past week. Not only was he getting to the quarterback, he was forcing a fumble, he was recovering a fumble, and also had a pass broken up at the line of scrimmage. So he is doing a lot of everything right now for his position coach, Rodney Garner, as well as Jim Knowles, his defensive coordinator, and head coach Josh Heupel.
2: How about that compliment? I mean, it's pretty strong, and there was no wavering on that from Cole Kubelik, and respect his opinion. He knows the game tremendously and studies the tape. So that's something that obviously Tennessee shared and can be very useful for them. And Chris Lowe said, according to Jimmy Himes at the Knoxville Quarterback Club, that he's going to be first team on threes midseason, first team All-American list. Probably a lot of other midseason and end of season All-American lists. He's as good as it gets right now in college football.
1: He's playing so well, and definitely Tennessee will need everything they've got and more from him and his teammates this upcoming Saturday. If the ball's

0: Hope to make it a third straight win at home over the Crimson Tide. It is 7:06. If this is when your Wednesday morning has started, hopefully everything has gone well and just waking up. Right now we're looking at 61 degrees. The high today going to be a little bit warmer than it was yesterday. So we're going to get to the upper 80s. Mostly sunny skies are the forecast, so it could feel even warmer than that. It's supposed to be same area in terms of the high temperatures tomorrow. Then should be upper 70s when we get to Friday. And if you're just trying to forecast what's going to be going on, low temperature from Friday into Saturday is going to be 46. And then we get to Saturday, the high, it's going to be sunny skies and 62 is the forecast high. So it will be the most fall-like conditions we've had for a Tennessee football game to this point.
1: I think if you're handing out sheets for signups, John, I think many people would...
0: I'll check that box.
1: Absolutely, and hand it back. Ready to go with a smile.
0: And then also know this, that as the sun sets, when it gets to Saturday, low temperature Saturday into Sunday is going to be upper 30s. That's the forecast right now, so just be prepared. But anyhow, we've got 2 hours of sports talk remaining and so much to get to, so why don't we go ahead and line up what's coming up?
1: Yeah, we're going to have our weekly venting segment in sports called Give Me a Break. That is on the way here in a little bit over 10 minutes. In about 25 minutes, we'll have a Tennessee football opponent preview. We'll look more into the Alabama Crimson Tide with their play-by-play voice and Chris Stewart. We'll have a UT football practice report from Riley Halton later this hour. Then our final hour of the show, the 8 a.m. hour, kicks off with Step to the Plate at 8. Trivia for a fabulous prize presented by our friends at West End Tire. We'll talk Tennessee Titans with Rhett Bryan from the Titans Radio Network. And you hear from Tennessee co-defensive coordinator and DB's coach Anthony Poindexter, who met with the media yesterday. You can always text the show at 865-896-9900. We always appreciate you guys. Whether we're able to get your text in on the air or not, trust me, we get those and we appreciate your feedback, whether it's questions for a guest or anything else that you want to interact with us about and tell us what you're thinking about. And then on all the socials, we're at Sports Talk on 991. That's Twitter/X, Facebook, and Instagram. So just follow and interact with us there as well.
0: So tonight, this evening, it'll be when the first availability report comes out for Tennessee, Alabama, as well as the other conference games for this upcoming weekend. Be interesting to see exactly who makes the list for the Vols, as well as what it looks like for some key players for Alabama.
1: Yeah, Alabama is dealing with a number of injuries, and Kellen DeBoer, as we talked about earlier, had mentioned on Monday at his press conference that probably unlikely that they were going to have their leading receiver and their most dynamic perimeter threat, although they have a lot of them, and Ryan Coleman Williams. So we'll see what his status is. Sounded like a doubtful, but we'll see if the availability report matches that. And then their starting center, which is big for them, because then you're looking at Xavier Gilliam. Rayson Delgatti, he is questionable. At least that has been the discussion. We'll find out from Chris Stewart how he labels him. Terrence Green is another player on their D-line, starting defensive tackle or nose tackle. He has dealt with some injuries. He's unknown for this game, and there's a few others that or they've been banged up. So a much improved, I think, Alabama roster and the way they've played. But this may be a week, John, where if you exclude the guys that have been out for the year that we know about from the week-to-week guys, that the opponent may have more that they're dealing with on the availability report than Tennessee. And Tennessee has been the leaders with a lot of guys here in a number of their matchups.
0: Yeah, and so it will be an interesting peek behind the curtain. And I don't know that if we see anybody listed as doubtful that you can look for the miraculous recovery that we have seen some schools and their personnel make from Wednesday to game day.
1: Yeah, that magic spray maybe that they use on soccer fields when guys are on the verge of death on their on the pitch and they spray it and then suddenly awaken that Sam Levitt and LSU used. Yeah, I don't know that we're going to see that throughout the league.
0: No, and as we also have, it's tomorrow night that we get the first basketball game on the schedule for the University of Tennessee as the Volunteers play host to Xavier, and you've got a lot going on with Tennessee basketball, and so we wish the Coach Barnes and company, the best of luck is it'll be trying to, first of all, put together a starting five.
1: Yeah, he's like, I guess I'll think about it after after I watch practice again, and in which he did on the flight over to the SEC tip-off media day event. And he said that that so many guys are really close, and there hasn't been that separation. Coaches hope for that separation. I think there's a few guys that we are confident that will be in the starting lineup, Terrence L. Jr. and Drew Carris for sure, and we'll see on the others. Maybe there's some game-to-game motivation, John. Some of them may be motivation with competition. Others, it may just be a matchup type thing. I don't think they'll take matchup into consideration for an exhibition game, but I think it may be more different in this one and not, all right, this is what it's going to be moving forward. There will be fluctuation. There's no doubt about it. And how about some of these teams, SEC teams playing SEC teams in exhibition games? That's a wild thing that I don't remember seeing before.
0: Yeah, that is. You've got the opportunity to do it. I guess it might be easiest in regards to quality opponent and a coach that's agreeable. Could be, though, like you see so many of these NFL joint practices.
1: Correct.
0: Well, just make sure that there's not a scrape.
1: That's exactly right. And then we're showing you nothing.
0: Right.
1: You can basically flush what we show you because you're not going to look anything like it.
0: We're just rolling the basketball out there right. And running, seeing what happens. As far as Lady Vol basketball, we mentioned the Volunteers were picked fourth preseason in the Southeastern Conference. Lady Vols picked eighth preseason by the media. No representatives from Tennessee when it comes to the women's All-SEC squads. Tennessee also unranked in Charlie Cream's initial top 25 for this upcoming season. South Carolina, as it turns out, tops both surveys. Number one by the conference media, number one by Charlie Cream, and seven SEC schools in Charlie Cream's preseason top 25. So it would be everybody that was picked in front of the Lady Vols, with the Lady Vols on the outside looking in when it comes to, again, the initial top 25 for ESPN's Charlie Cream.
1: So there's not the whackiness like Joe Lunardi had on the men's side, where some people had Tennessee fifth in the nation and he had Tennessee as a five seed.
0: Yep. And he has since nudged them in the right direction. And then just a couple quick highlights. One for Tennessee baseball. Great to see transfer and newcomer infielder Wyatt Hanoyan make his fall debut. He'd been slowed by a knee injury, but he was able to get on the practice field yesterday. Vols will be in downtown Knoxville at Covenant Health Park on Friday. And then trio of swimmers for the University of Tennessee. Bennett Green wins his eighth diver of the week from the conference for the Vols. And you have Tennessee newcomer Drew Eubanks, who is the SEC Freshman of the Week, as well as Lady Vols freshman Charlotte Crush, also Freshman of the Week. More sports with Jace Vincent up next. Give me a break. It's right around the corner. We get to clear the air on 99.1 The Sports Animal.
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3: Game two, of the ALCS was last night. It was the Tampa Bay Rays bouncing back for a 3-1 win over the Cleveland Guardians. They now even that series one game apiece. Game three of the NLCS is tonight at 8 o'clock. It's the Los Angeles Dodgers looking to avoid falling down 3-0 as they host the Milwaukee Brewers. Rivalry Thursday, it's Grace Christian hosting CAK. That's at 7 here on the Sports Animal. It'll be Brian Rice and Chad Tindall with that game. And then on Friday night, Knoxville Catholic returns to 99.1 after having their bye week. They are on the road as they face Macaulay. That'll be at 7 here on the Sports Animal with John Wilkerson and Charlie Collier. And then on News Talk 98.7, Hardin Valley is back at home. They host Oak Ridge. It'll be Brian Rice, Chris Hughes, and Brian Tatum on the call there. Brian Rice filling in for Joel Silverberg. And then on AM 990 at 7, the Sports Animal Prep Zone with Vince Ferrara and Riley Haltom. For your Sports Animal Sports Minute, I'm Jace Vincent. 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
18: We are looking at another fairly quiet day ahead. A little bit of patchy fog and a few morning clouds will make way to mostly sunny skies. Now, that will come with winds starting to pick on up out of the southwest, ushering in a little bit more warmth and humidity for the afternoon as we see those highs get into the mid to upper 80s. In the WVLT First Alert Weather Center, I'm meteorologist Sydney Sullivan.
0: It's time for Give Me a Break. We'll do that in mere moments. But Brian heard the cue to call as we go to the phones, and he is going to try a score of Ford thanks to our friends at Ted Russell Ford. Brian, how are you?
19: Good. How are you all?
0: Doing fine. Certainly hope that your day's off to a great start. So it is the third Saturday in October. Tennessee and Alabama both will be outfitted in their colors as they take the field Saturday at Neyland Stadium. How do you see it playing out between the Big Orange and the Crimson Tide?
19: I'm going to take Tennessee getting a home win 24-21. Tennessee's defense standing tall against a freshman quarterback coming to Neyland for the first time.
0: So you have Tennessee winning 24-21, correct?
19: Yes.
0: All right. Well, sure do appreciate your listening. Thank you so much. Good luck with the have a great week. Good luck with the drawing. Good luck with your prediction.
19: Thanks, guys.
0: All right. Thank you. So we'll take scores all week long, drawing Friday afternoon. Should Brian be selected, Vince, and Tennessee win by the exact score of 24-21, what will Ted Russell Ford do for Brian?
1: They will give him up to $75,000 towards a brand new Ford from Ted Russell Ford. Each contestant whose score is selected for the week will also win a free oil change from Ted Russell Ford.
0: All right. Be listening for your next opportunity. Again, all week long, you'll hear it the rest of the day and the remainder of the week as you get to try and score a Ford thanks to Ted Russell Ford.
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0: 7:24, time to clear the air. Something becomes stuck in your craw. Something becomes a burr under your saddle, bee under your bonnet. Without a doubt, there that can happen in a heartbeat when it comes to watching sports and how folks react to certain circumstances, situations. We like to clear the air on Wednesdays as we say, give me a break.
1: Yeah, I'll jump in here and get started this week. And many of you have seen how the Washington-New York Giants game ended in overtime on Sunday. The no Commanders had no idea what they were doing at the end of that game. First, the New York Giants gifted them an opportunity to win the game. Cam Scatterboo, the Giants are driving. Scatterboo fumbled, recovered by VFL Shy Tuttle. The Commanders move down the field, get to the 26-yard line of the New York Giants. It's first and 10, clock stopped, 55 seconds left to go in overtime. Then clock starts to run. Then the Commanders just taking their time. They're going to stretch it out. Jaden Daniels, all chill like he always is, looking over the sidelines. And they're taking their time. They finally snap the ball with 13 seconds to go and 3 seconds on the play clock. So Daniels sidesteps back in the pocket, looks like he might be throwing, dodges some guys in the pocket, falls down for a yard loss, 7 seconds to go. Think there's any urgency? No, none at all. It takes an offensive lineman to run up to him, say, spike the ball, spike the ball. Jaden Daniels just sitting there like, oh, coach going to call timeout here? And so then they start scrambling to try to get up. Tick, tick, tick, tick, tick, as Chris Berman would say, 4-3-2-1. Never even get the playoff. Ball game. Tie game. A missed opportunity at the 26 with 55 seconds to go. And you only run one play and never get a shot at a game-winning field goal. You talk about malpractice in clock management. I don't know how we don't see, I don't know why we see this so much in college and pro football. But in pro football, it's inexcusable for these guys to do this. And John, this is one of the most egregious that I can remember seeing, in how you have an opportunity to win a game against a rival, and it's there for you, and you can't even figure out a way to stop the clock. It's first down, so you can throw it away a couple times. You can roll out, do whatever you want, and they couldn't execute any of that. Spike it twice if you want to, whatever. And they didn't do any of that. And an offensive lineman was asked, did you guys talk about that you didn't have any timeouts? He said, yes, we did, in the huddle. So how does Jaden Daniels tell everyone that they don't have any timeouts and then forget himself once they snap the ball? Just inexcusable. And then all Jaden Daniels did, he wouldn't really explain what happened. He just said, it's on me. It's my responsibility. When you do that and you cost your team, your organization, and everyone that game, you got to explain what you did. I completely blanked, whatever. Actually act like you care, one, two, are truly taking responsibility instead of just saying it's on me, generic. You guys can move on and ask the next question. And then for Dan Quinn, that ends up being what gets coaches fired. And I think he has put himself on the cusp of that with that kind of performance. You have so many people that are there that can help out in that situation and no one comes through. Clearly, you should not be trusting number 5 that was number 0 in the way they executed that and ended up in a tie. So Washington Commanders, for your complete botch of the end of that game with the New York Giants, give me a break.
2: Yeah, I did the first place Giants a huge favor. All right, Jace.
3: I will, since it's Tennessee and Alabama week, I will take on the responsibility here of the Alabama man. They are still obsessed over their loss to Georgia, by the way, who is a better team than Alabama, but they can't seem to wrap their mind around the fact that they aren't the greatest team on the planet. But I will say the fact that the Alabama man is blaming the referees for their loss to Georgia. Like, okay, so first off, one call doesn't cost you the game. Was the pass interference, the no call in the pass interference bad? Yes, I agree. It was terrible. But that just comes with referees. Referees across the board are terrible. Like, but Georgia had just as many missed calls in that game as well. Maybe if you're Alabama, blame the fact that your defense gave up 200 rushing yards when Georgia didn't have their top two running backs. Blame the fact that they had over almost 500 yards of offense in that game. And then the fact that you couldn't score in the entirety of the second half. So maybe that's why Alabama lost the game. And then the fact that it's Wednesday and that they're still talking about the Georgia game and not talking about Tennessee is crazy to me. But Alabama's crying into their, I don't know, what do they have there in Tuscaloosa?
2: That's houndstooth hats?
3: Something like that, whatever they have.
1: Barbecue sauce.
3: Sure, the nasty white barbecue sauce they have down there in Alabama. But Alabama's obsessed. And it's rich coming from the Alabama man, because they have been on the receiving end of almost every call on the other side of it. But then they want to say, oh, it's the referee's fault. But give me a break, Alabama man. Focus on Tennessee this week and get over your loss to Georgia.
2: I'm going to go with Dan Lanning and defensive tackle for the Ducks, Bear Alexander. How quickly the shoe jumps to the other foot. Oregon USC a couple of weeks ago. Horrible hit by linebacker Desmond Stevens on Ducks quarterback Dante Moore. It was flagged. The player was ejected. And because he was such a knucklehead, the school suspended him for one game. Dan Lanning, and he said, our guys respect the game. I don't think you would ever see it from our guys. It was a disgusting play. Now, fast forward to this past weekend. You've got Oregon UCLA. Ducks defensive tackle Bear Alexander, one of two Oregon defenders, tackling Nico Iamaleava of UCLA. As they go to the ground, Alexander grabs and twists the back of his helmet with his right hand. And then, as the play continues to the ground, rears back and lands a punch, likely to the side of the helmet and the face mask, but it was a punch to the area of the jaw. Now, Iamaleava would leave the game with a leg injury that has since brought the end of his season, but it wasn't that that knocked him out. But anyhow, there was no penalty like there was in the Oregon-USC game. There was nothing from the school and from the head coach, crickets. He said there would be no discipline. He said, I think Bear was taking a ball shot, meaning trying to knock the football loose. You know, we're pretty aggressive about when the quarterback's running, there's opportunities that the ball's loose. Obviously, it's late, and it's not the way it needs to be done. It wasn't executed the right way. None of that is true. I mean, it was dirty play, pure and simple. Twist the back of the helmet and then punches the side. The ball is already on the turf. It's under the quarterback. There was no way he could reach it with his right arm in that instant. Bear knows that, and I think he feels bad about it. One of the first things he said to me, he goes, I wasn't trying to hurt the guy. I don't think that's how he got hurt, and so on and so on. I wasn't trying to hurt the guy. Well, anyhow, I think he doth protest too much. What this does, I think it's equally egregious in terms of the action we saw on the field, and it's even worse that this happened to his team from the other perspective just a couple of weeks ago, and yet you do nothing. You have missed your chance to show that you are indeed even-handed, and we now know that as long as Dan Lanning, as he looks at the view like so many coaches would, that it will be through those green-colored glasses as opposed to what's right. So Dan Lanning, loser. Give me a break.
1: Yeah, totally agree. And there were more examples that play, other plays where they're taking cheap shots, and that was the worst of them. But yeah, ball shot, that is BS.
2: Exactly. That's what it stood for.
1: And oh, by the way, where's the Big Ten in landing some, in giving him punishment? They should override what Oregon tries to do.
2: You're 100% correct. The conference should step in to say, well, if nobody over there is going to be the grown-up in the room, we will be. But he deserves to sit. Much better now. Give me a break. We'll do it again next Wednesday. And we return with more sports talk next on 99.1 The Sports Animal.
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5: 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Very heavy volume, 640 westbound at Western, which is no surprise. 75 southbound at Merchants. Volume building, John Sevier Highway between National Drive and Strawberry Plains Pike. 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Sergeant Kim, Pete Michaels traffic.
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1: Let's get a UT opponent preview. We do it each week on Tennessee football's opponent. Of course, it's Alabama on Saturday. And here's conversation with the voice of the Alabama Crimson Tide, our friend Chris Stewart.
6: It is the third Saturday in October. Both teams wearing their home colors. Temps are going to be cooperating, low 60s and overnight really cool. Someone that will be a part of it, longtime friend. He is the great Chris Stewart, the voice of the Alabama Crimson Tide, joins us. Chris, great to talk to you. How are you, my man?
11: My man, I'm great. And hearing you talk about that weather has got me so excited. Look, that'd be pleasant anywhere, but that's exactly what Alabama, Tennessee is supposed to look like. I love making that drive. I really do. When the weather's like that, mm-hmm. it's such a beautiful part of the country to go through. The colors look right, and having the crimson jerseys and the orange jerseys. It's a beautiful time of the year, and it's part of what makes this game what it is. And that's why I'm selfishly hope it never changes from winner to curse.
6: This Alabama team, Chris, there's obviously a lot of things that are making Alabama look like the force that they have looked to this point. Yes, you just lost to Georgia, but what are maybe 1, 2, and 3, if you could order them, the biggest reasons why you think this is a much improved and more formidable Alabama team coming to Knoxville this Saturday?
11: I think it's primarily because of what you are, and we can go with the third, but I can, and you can interchange which is one, which is two. And it's the main thing is who you are on the offensive and defensive lines, the physicality. And we're starting to get to the time of year where, you know, you have a little attrition. We had some without Javen James a couple of weeks ago, but Nick Brooks slid over at right tackle and did a great job. Rayson Delgatti's questionable at center. As you and I are visiting, and that may mean that Mal Waldrop has to step in at center in this one, but that's part of it. Then you flip it into Bama defense along the front, whether Terrence Green is able to go or not. Now we're much better with him there in the middle, but Kedrick Bingley Jones, who came in from Mississippi State, Green, who came in from Oregon, and Devin Tompkins, who's a USC transfer, have been such collectively upgrades for what we have been, which is not a shot at anybody personnel wise, but it's just a reality. They play the game within the system that Kalen DeBoer wants to see, and Kane Womack is the defensive coordinator is trying to put together. And then when you walk up the veteran in Yanze Pierre from the edge, it looks more like an Alabama defense. But a big reason why is the depth behind it as well. So those are two areas, and I guess a supplement to the or a compliment, however you want to say it, to that offensive line, because of their success, the run game looks more like Alabama. We were extremely ineffective in that regard. Some of it was line related. Some of it was, I think, health related last year for that whole position, but they're better now. They're very much impactful. Numbers won't blow you away, but they're a big reason why you're able to do what you do in the pass game, because you can't key just on that.
6: Visiting with the voice of the Alabama Crimson Tide, Chris Stewart, Tennessee hosting Alabama, getting our UT opponent preview of the Crimson Tide. Going back and watching the games, Chris, the skill position players that Alabama brings to the table this year, really impressive. I mean, the depth at wide receiver, so many different guys catching long passes from Keelan Russell. And then you mentioned the running back room, outstanding with all three of those guys. And you had Russell to the run game as well. The skill position talent at wide receiver, if they don't have Ryan Coleman Williams, who looks like he did a couple of years ago, what does that do to the pass game, in your opinion?
11: Well, you lose a true leader, which is crazy to think about, considering, you know, it was 2 years ago. We're talking about the only 17-year-old, but now here he is, 19, 20, he's married, he's a veteran, he's got his degree. It's just incredible what he's done overall, and there's a ton of respect for this guy, not just the numbers piece of it in the skill level when he's healthiest and at his best, but there's a ton of depth there. You're right, whether you're talking about Lottie Brooks, Rico Scott, Derek Meadows, who's been the guy primarily that replaces Williams, had a couple of good catches and important ones, or one, I should say, important one last week. But Sidarian Morgan is a guy that's just been waiting on an opportunity. Noah Rogers just coming back from an injury that had him out for the bulk of fall camp and some of the spring as well. So, I mean, then the tight end position, which with Marshall Pritchett, I mean, they can utilize him just like a wideout. A lot of the routes that he runs are very similar. In fact, I had somebody texted me during the game a couple of weeks ago, are we sure he's a tight end? Just because of the type of route and the catches and the and some of the speed that he shows. But then he showed toughness and being able to block like a tight end, even though Josh Ford and Danny Lewis are the primary bulldozers in that regard. But Caleb Edwards is another one who's a tight end but has some wide receiver skill. So, yeah, you're right. And not even counting the running backs, the number of options that Keelan Russell has and the decision-making, a couple of things early last week had him rattled because it's Georgia and Kirby can dial that up. But, man, he got a lot better as the game wore on, never, you know, carved him up by any stretch, but gave Alabama a chance until, unfortunately, the mistake he had with the sack that came after the call that still has people in Alabama up in arms, but that's part of it. That's, you know, that's part of the game itself. That was a tough no call, no flag, but then, you know, we created our own problems the very next play by getting ourselves out of field goal range.
6: Tell me about special teams.
11: Yeah.
6: Looks like very solid across the board for you guys.
11: And that's the big change from last year, especially on placements. Alex Asparuhoff's done a great job as a punter, rugby style, and, you know, can do the end under end type deal that almost got us a turnover a week ago that would have been huge if the bounce had gone Bama's way. But Connor Talty was on the verge of losing the job last year. Everybody was on him, and I don't think he's missed since. He's 9 for 9 this year, has a long of 45. Lorcan Quinn has taken the role of kickoff specialist, you know, when he didn't win the placement job, and has been extremely mature and handled that incredibly well. He is really, really good, and I think has only had maybe 4 kicks, 5 at the most returned this year. He's been terrific at putting it through the back of the end zone, and I think maybe 2 kicks have been returned beyond the 25-yard line when they were returned. So he's been terrific. Like I said, Asparuhoff is a punter, but Connor Talty, perfect on PATs, perfect on field goal tries. It would have been nice to have, you know, in a position where he could have tried to tie it last week. But to Georgia's credit, they took us out of field goal range with 3.5 minutes to go and then wouldn't give the football back once we had to punt it away.
6: Last thing, I'll leave it open for you of what you think is important. Obviously, Keelan Russell, we've mentioned him, incredible and dynamic for such a young player. Russell, anything else that you think is important or noteworthy about this Alabama team that our listeners should know?
11: I really think that it's Bama's ability to limit Deshaun Bishop, because he's great, as you well know. We got gashed, and not by Georgia's starters because they were hurt, but they've got great depth in the backfield. But those guys really burned us on some key plays. Even though they only scored 20 total points, there were some key runs and allowed them to get, you know, over 450 yards of total offense. That can't happen. We can't allow Deshaun to carve us up in the run game and take pressure. We've got to force Tennessee into a passing situation, whether that's McIntyre or Brandon or a combination of the two. And not that they're not capable, but obviously they're far better when they're able to go downhill. And we know how great the record has been under Josh Heupel when you got somebody or collectively, you've got 200 plus yards rushing as a squad.
6: Man, it's going to be some kind of atmosphere. And I'm glad you're going to be here and be a part of it. Look forward to seeing you. Always appreciate your time, my friend. Thank you so much.
11: Your
6: travel is over.
11: Thanks so much.
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3: Last night, it was game 2 of the ALCS. The Tampa Bay Rays bounced back for a 3-1 win in Cleveland over the Guardians. And then, or at home over the Guardians, excuse me. And now that series now evened up to 1 game apiece. Game 3 of the NLCS is tonight at 8 o'clock. It's the LA Dodgers looking to avoid falling a commanding 3-0 behind the Milwaukee Brewers. That'll be tonight at 8 o'clock, as I mentioned. Rivalry Thursday, a pair of 7-0 teams looking to square off. It's Grace Christian hosting CAK. That'll be at 7 here on the Sports Animal. It'll be Brian Rice and Chad Tindall on the call there for you. And then Friday night, we Knoxville Catholic. They return to the Sports Animal after having a bye last week. They go on the road to face Macaulay. That'll be at 7. It'll be John Wilkerson, Charlie Collier on the call there. And then on News Talk 98.7, Hardin Valley also coming off of a bye. They host Oak Ridge. That'll be at 7. It'll be Brian Rice, Chris Hughes, and Brian Tatum on the action there. And then on AM 990, it's Sports Animal Prep Zone with Vince Ferrara and Riley Halton. for your Sports Animal Sports Minute. I'm Jace Vincent. More sports talk is next.
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4: Well, we have another fairly quiet day ahead, but it is going to be much warmer as afternoon highs climb into the mid to upper 80s. In the WVLT First Alert Weather Center, I'm meteorologist Sydney Sullivan.
7: Two weeks in a row where you've not had a lot of shuffling on the O-line. Do you feel like that continuity has helped? And what's your overall thoughts of Nick Moore two games into being the left guard?
8: Yeah, the continuity, yes. There's some things that we got to do better up front. There's things Nick's got to do better. But holistically, it was good enough to get a win. We're going to need to be better up front in this one.
2: Tennessee coach Josh Heupel speaking to what has been a different crew leading the way as the front five for the Vols on offense. So talking about the offensive line and the play of that group. It's time now for a Tennessee football practice report. Riley Haltom joins us. Riley, good morning. How are you when sizing up Tennessee and Alabama? What's at the top of your list of concerns?
9: Hey, guys, doing well. For me, it is going to be that offensive line and how they're able to hold up against that Alabama pass rush. It's just been one thing after another with that line. It started off, of course, Sam Pendleton with the one-game suspension, and then since then it's just been you've struggled to find a consistent group of five to put out on the field, whether it be injuries or guys just not playing up to their potential. It's just been one thing after another and switching guys in and out, you know, moving guys around on the line. They've struggled to find anything consistent there. You started to see some good things there from yet another new combination last week against Auburn, and then against Arkansas, you started to see a little bit more of that consistency. Having that same group of five go again for the next game. And I assume that's going to be Tennessee's plan, barring injury going forward and barring anybody just playing really poorly. They're going to try to keep this current front five as consistent as possible going forward, and that's going to be the idea to keep them ready to go going forward.
1: Outside of O-line, what other positions are you concerned about in terms of depth?
9: Yeah, for me, the secondary, as good as they have played, they're paper thin right now. I mean, you have one more injury in that secondary, and Tennessee is looking at a rough go there with because I mean, you think at corner, you already have the season-ending injury to Jadis Richard, but beyond that, you weren't particularly deep there even to start the year, like before Jadis Richard's injury. You already weren't very deep at corner. And then on top of that, at safety, you've had the injury to Idris Farouk. And then beyond that, you just don't have a ton of depth there either. You've got some talented players back there, just not ones that have any kind of experience. So you have to be a little bit concerned about that going forward. And for Tennessee, that's going to be managing the health of those guys is going to be very important.
2: Who makes your reports possible?
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10: 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UT enters the game winless in its last 9 tries against the Tide. On play number 1, Peyton Manning hits Joey Kent on an 80-yard scoring pass to get the balls rolling. Late in the third, Jay Graham puts the issue to rest as he races 75 yards for the score, ending nearly a decade of frustration. The Volunteers roll the Tide 41-14.
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5: Just don't want you to forget as you make your way out this morning to watch those active school zones for at least another hour. Heavy volume 75 northbound at the 4075 split, 640 westbound at Western, 40 eastbound at Cedar Bluff, 40 westbound at Paper Mill.
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0: It's 8:07. Hour number three of Sports Talk begins. I'm John Wilkerson with Vince Ferrara, and this is when we get to step to the plate today, thanks to our friends at West End Tire, locally owned and operated for more than 50 years, a fixture in Blount County. 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
1: Yeah, it's a $25 gift certificate to Gus's World Famous Fried Chicken.
0: All you have to do is be the first caller with the correct answer to this question. Number to call, 865-896-9900. That's 896-9900. So 15 other schools in the SEC, which has gone the longest without posting a win over Alabama. 15 other schools in the Southeastern Conference, which has gone the longest without posting a win over Alabama. 865-896-9900, 896-9900. Let's talk to Danny. Good morning, Danny. How are you?
2: Pretty good. How are you this morning, John?
0: Doing fine. Thank you.
2: I'm going to say LSU.
0: Not LSU, but Danny, we sure do appreciate it. Hope you have a wonderful Wednesday. Let's go next to Larry. You're on Sports Talk. Hello, Larry.
3: Hey, sorry. What was the first guess?
0: First guess was LSU. First guess.
3: Go with Kentucky.
0: Kentucky is second. Oh, so close, Larry. Sure do appreciate it. Thank you so much. By the way, Wildcats have not beaten Alabama since 1997. Let's go next to James. You're on Sports Talk. Hello, James.
4: Hey, did somebody guess Ole Miss yet?
0: No.
4: All right, I'll guess Mississippi State.
0: It's neither, but anyhow, James, sure do appreciate it. Hope you have a fantastic day. Let's go next to Dave. Good morning, Dave. You're on Sports Talk. Hello.
5: Hey, good morning. How you guys doing?
0: Doing fine. And yourself?
5: Doing great. Doing good. Thank you. I'm going to go with, I'm going to go with Florida.
0: Not Florida. Florida doesn't have a whole lot of recent wins against the Crimson Tide, but it is not the Gators. Although you were trolling the proper divisional waters when those were a thing. Let's go next to Levi. You're on Sports Talk. Hello, Levi.
6: Good morning, gentlemen.
0: Morning.
6: Let me go with Vanderbilt.
0: Not Vanderbilt. They beat them 2 years ago in Nashville to stun everybody. So not the Commodores. Let's go next to Scott. You're on Sports Talk. Hello, Scott.
7: Hey, good morning. South Carolina.
0: Not South Carolina. They are okay, on you. That list, but not at the top of it. So, Scott, sure to appreciate it. Mallory joins us next. Hello, Mallory.
8: Good morning.
0: Good morning.
8: Is it Missouri?
0: It is Missouri. First of all, they're 0-for since joining the Southeastern Conference. That's 0-for-6, including a showdown in the SEC championship game for Mizzou, and they don't play this year. 1975 is the last time the Tigers. They won their first two games ever against Alabama, have gone 0-7 since, but it's been 51 years and counting since Missouri posted a win over Alabama. Mallory, congratulations. You are our winner.
8: Thank you. Go Vols.
0: All right. Thank you. Hang on the line so we can get your prize information. So, Vince, tell Mallory what she's got coming.
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0: All right. Thanks to everyone that called in, everyone that was waiting to give their guess, and we celebrate Mallory once again, today's winner, and we'll do it again tomorrow when we step to the plate at 8.
9: Expectations for the Tennessee Vols coming into this year.
10: Yeah, I mean, well, our expectations are really high. We're chasing a Final Four, a national championship. I think we've got the roster to do it. We've got a lot of guys that can get it done any night and step up. We've got 6 or 7 guys that are capable to get 20 any night. And you look at teams like UConn that won titles, that's what you have to have. And I think we've got it. And we're really excited for this year.
0: Newcomer Tyler Lundblade to Tennessee basketball, part of the contingent that was representing the Big Orange at SEC Media Day. So Can't wait to see him, and he will likely be in action tomorrow night when the Vols take on Xavier.
1: Stash was in full effect, as it has been. And talking to Damian Fish back there from the SEC Network, love the confidence and clearly stating, hey, teams that win national championships have that trait where a lot of different guys can score, and they do bring a lot to the table. But you're right, can't wait to see him tomorrow night.
0: Yep. So why don't we go ahead and set the stage? What's to come in this last hour of the program?
1: We're going to talk Tennessee Titans here in a little bit less than 10 minutes with Rhett Bryan from the Titans Radio Network, and we will hear from Tennessee co-defensive coordinator and DB's coach Anthony Poindexter.
0: All right, so why don't we get more sports with Jay Spencer, and we'll be back with Rhett Bryan, executive producer of Titans Radio. He joins us next on 99.1 The Sports Animal.
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12: Game 2 of the ALCS was last night. It was the Tampa Bay Rays bouncing back to beat the Cleveland Guardians 3-1. That series now even one game apiece. Game 3 of the NLCS is tonight at 8 o'clock. The Los Angeles Dodgers are home there against the Milwaukee Brewers, looking to avoid falling behind a commanding 3-0 in that series. Milwaukee currently leading 2-0. Rivalry Thursday, it'll be tomorrow. It's Grace Christian hosting CAK. It'll be on the Sports Animal with Brian Rice and Chad Tindall. And then on Friday night on the Sports Animal, you'll have Knoxville Catholic. They go on the road to face McCauley. That'll be at 7 o'clock. It'll be John Wilkerson and Charlie Collier on the broadcast there. And then Hardin Valley will be on Newstalk 98.7 as Hardin Valley hosts Oak Ridge. It'll be Brian Rice, Chris Hughes, and Brian Tatum on the call there. And then on AM 990 at 7, you have Sports Animal Prep Zone with Vince Ferrara and Riley Halton. For your Sports Animal Sports Minute, I'm Jay Vincent. 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
14: Just don't want you to forget as you make your way out this morning to watch those active school zones for at least another hour. Heavy volume 75 northbound at the 4075 split, 640 westbound at Western, 40 eastbound at Cedar Bluff, 40 westbound at Paper Mill.
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24: Kicking off our Wednesday with a little bit of patchy fog, and temperatures still fairly comfortable, but you will notice a drastic rise in those afternoon highs as we get back into the mid to upper 80s and a bit more humidity working into the forecast, but we will start to get into a little bit more rainfall as we close out the work week. In the WVLT First Alert Weather Center, I'm meteorologist Sydney Sullivan.
0: It's 8:19 on this Wednesday morning. Certainly hope your day is off to a great start. It is a gorgeous start to the day. Temperatures hanging out in the low 60s. It's going to be warmer today than it was yesterday. Sunny skies, highs in the upper 80s. We head to the Stanley Fencing and Gates Hotline. Always a pleasure to catch up with Rhett Bryan, executive producer and on air with Titans Radio as the Tennessee Titans, unfortunately, got off to a good start, scored first against the Texans, but then it was pretty much Houston the rest of the way. Rhett, good morning. How are you?
25: Good morning, John. How are you this morning?
0: Doing quite well, and without a doubt, the Titans have shown that they can compete, and that's no question about it. But when it was winless team against winless team, you just didn't want to be the squad that the other side got healthy against. But what was it? How frustrating was it to see the Titans do so well in moving the football on that initial drive, but I think only getting one other first down the rest of that first half?
25: Yeah, and there's not even words, really, John, to describe and capture what all that was like. It's no consequence that, you know, the Houston Texans, first of all, I believe are way better than the 0-4 they were coming into Nashville last week. Mm-hmm. And that was what, you know, you had concerns about. And DeMeco Ryans, their head coach, had openly said, yeah, I'm going to go back to calling. I'm going to call the plays on defense. And boy, did he. But to your point, looking back at the game book, John, with the ball possession and drive chart, field goal. You mentioned that first drive. You had an explosive play where Cam Ward hits Calvin Ridley. It's a 23-yard scamper. A couple of other first downs, and then it stalls out. They have to kick a field goal. The rest of the game, punt, fumble, interception, punt, punt, punt, turnover on downs, turnover on downs. I mean, that's just – it all went downhill after that. And then, you know, they were down 12-3 at halftime. The Titans defense had done a good job of bowing their necks up and allowing just field goals from Kyahmi Fairbairn. And so the score wasn't separated too bad, but you needed to get back into it. When it started to become, you know, 19-3 and 20-3, anyway, when it scores got separated like that, you've seen this a million times, defenses will pin their ears back and go after the quarterback. And for second half, quarterback sacks of Cam Ward, and just an inability to be able to do anything of good nature. It was just too far gone at that point. And the disappointing thing is that these last couple, three games, like we felt that the Titans should have at least a 500 record because, you know, in turnovers and self-inflicted things. I mean, I felt pretty good about them leaving the Baltimore game a couple of weeks ago. This was a step back, and it was a step back almost in all three phases. So that's what I think was the discouraging thing about this, is that maybe they're a little further away from what they want than what we realized. We're going to find out.
1: Brett, curious on the Texans, since you just saw them, what you think the impact of them acquiring Marvin Harrison Jr. from the Cardinals is. I mean, that isn't their weakest position by any means, especially when Nico Collins is healthy and Hutchinson, who led them in catches in that game, and Noel and Booty, and they have a couple of guys like Higgins and Dell on injured reserve as well. What do you think about them acquiring him and what that does to them?
25: Well, Vince, I will say this. You just ran through their wide receiving core, and here's the thing. Nico Collins is the threat. He and Dalton Schultz, the tight end, are what they are because of the people on injured reserve that you mentioned. Mm-hmm. And I'm not saying those other guys are, for lack of a better term, empty chairs. They're not. Kayshawn Boutte had a big catch in that game Sunday against the Titans. But they need another legitimate receiving threat, and I feel like that's where they're trying to get that right. So, you know, in comes Marvin Harrison Jr. That's the second receiver they traded for just in the last several weeks. And, you know, it's a reclamation project because he seemed to have been withering away in the desert of Tempe, Arizona, and so can they get him re-jump-started? Well, there's one way to find out, and that's put him with his college quarterback.
1: Yeah.
25: And by the way, C.J. Stroud is not the problem with the Houston Texans as to why they were 0-4. Their defense had bent and broke some. The biggest thing with them is they were having trouble running the football, and they still are. They're just trying to put this – and the interesting thing that I thought too, Vince, just in hindsight, is that head coach DeMeco Ryans goes to the podium – for his post-game presser and immediately announces that they are going to make this trade for this wide receiver. And it clearly was contingent on whether they went 0-5 or they went 1-4. That I don't know that I've ever seen that before, and I've been doing this a long time.
0: Hey, Rhett, we've got Jacob who's got a question for you, if you don't mind. Jacob, good morning.
2: Go ahead.
0: How are you?
2: Hey, I'm great, guys. Thanks for having me on. Hey, how would you evaluate – the job that Robert Saleh has done thus far, given the fact, the short leash rather, that Brian Callahan had before they got rid of him, how would you evaluate Cam Ward's where he's at right now? I mean, I read an article yesterday on ESPN wondering if he's the guy moving forward, and right now the window of work is too small. But maybe at the end of the year, you know, they'll have a snapshot as to where he's the franchise quarterback. And do you think that as a security blanket, especially for a franchise where we saw back in the day McNair use Frank Wycheck over and over again, do you think they should throw the ball to Gunnar Helm more, that those are high-percentage throws that could help Cam Ward, and Gunnar Helm's a good option that they're just not using?
25: Jacob, those are all excellent questions. I'll start with the Robert Saleh part of this, and it's the same kind of answer that I will have for the Cam Ward question you have. It's a small enough sample size. I don't know that you fully know the answers to that, but I would evaluate Robert Saleh with this. You saw a marked improvement from this squad week over week until you got to Sunday against the Houston Texans. And you could tell the disappointment in his voice and his tone and timbre earlier this week to start week six and kind of looking back at that game. So they're back at the drawing board trying to figure those things out, and I certainly hope he has some answers. But here's the thing. A lot of what they've been doing is correctable, and you can correct those things in practice. I mean, ball security is a big part of this. Inability to continuously and consistently do things on first down is a big problem that they've got to try to figure out. Cam Ward, I do agree with you that the sample size is still small enough, and maybe this is a snapshot in progress, and we'll see towards the end of the year if that feeling has swayed one way or the other. Because, Jacob, to your point, I mean, they're 0-5, and they're right now in the hunt again for the second time in the last three drafts when we get to April to be vying for the number one overall pick. And this is supposed to be a good quarterback draft coming up. So, you know, do you have somebody you like there? Do they stay with Cam? Because Cam, in this last 11 games or 12 games, I should say, you know, puts together some really good performances. Like, he has his own faults, but again, he's not all of the problem in what they're trying to do. So there's that. But Jacob, your most valid point you bring up is taking what the defense gives you underneath so that you can take shots down the field later on. I'm with you. I would like to see them go more 12 and 13 personnel with two and three tight ends and work in not just Gunnar Helm, but Daniel Bellinger, who has a good set of hands himself, and then try to take a shot over the top and get an explosive play. But the bottom line to all of this is you've got to get the run game going and do something good on first down so that second and third down are manageable to get another set of chains. They're not anywhere near where they need to be on that. I think they're averaging about 80 yards a game rushing through five games. All excellent questions, Jacob, and I appreciate them.
0: Rhett, before we let you go, very much appreciate your time. It's on the road again, third time in 4 weeks for the Titans, another divisional matchup. What do you think heading to Indianapolis?
25: Well, you know, here's the thing, John. They have a lot of the same kinds of issues that the Titans do. The only one they don't have is the ability to score points. They've been able to do that, and that's why they're 2-3. But all three of their losses are in the AFC, which is, you know, a bad thing for them. They have had trouble establishing the run and keeping that going. They've had ball security issues. Daniel Jones, their quarterback, has committed, I think, five turnovers in two of the last three games. So, you know, they've got some of those things. The biggest thing with them is they missed the wide receiver stuff. Michael Pittman Jr. left in free agency is with the Pittsburgh Steelers, currently injured. Alec Pierce, who they gave the Brinks truck to, is currently on IR, and they don't have a consistent depth of wide receivers in that room and that group to make the chains move. And that's why the tight end, Tyler Warren, the second year man, is such a big target in this. Listen, for this Titans team to go up there and get a win, it's what I've just said. It's Cam Ward doing better Cam Ward things, protection of Cam Ward, ball security, and doing something on first down so that second and third down are manageable. If you do that, the defense has been holding up a lot of their end of the deal. You could find yourself in the win column. They just have to go do it and stop shooting off all their fingers and toes.
0: Certainly. Rhett, so appreciate your time. Thank you so much. Safe travels. Best of luck. Great call to Taylor, Ramon, and everybody with Titans Radio, and we look forward to catching up with you again soon.
25: I look forward to it, too. And one of these days,
0: yes,
25: John and Vince, we will talk about a Titans victory. I feel it coming. I just don't know when. Y'all have a great rest of your show, a great rest of your week, and go Vols, too.
1: You too.
0: All right. Thank you so much. Rhett Bryan joining us on the Stanley Fencing and Gates Hotline. We'll get a break. 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
14: Just don't want you to forget as you make your way out this morning to watch those active school zones for at least another hour. Heavy volume 75 northbound at the 40-75 split, 640 westbound at Western, 40 eastbound at Cedar Bluff, 40 westbound at Paper Mill.
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14: Sergeant Kim, Pete Michaels Traffic.
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0: 21 in front of 9 o'clock. It's 8:39. It's Sports Talk. I'm John Wilkerson with Vince Ferrara.
1: Another one of the coaches that visited with the media yesterday is co-defensive coordinator and DB's coach Anthony Poindexter. He talked about what he sees from his group in the win over Arkansas and how they've played overall. Here is Anthony Poindexter.
2: I think they're playing together well, they're communicating well, they're taking the game plans well. Obviously, each week, you know, I think we got to continue to, constantly talk about wrapping in our tackles. You know, we leaky a little bit on some tackles, but they're playing hard. They're showing up every week trying to win the game and trying to execute the game plan. So we just got to keep getting better each week.
3: When you look at film at Keelan Russell, how much does his ability to extend plays, to run, how does that affect coverage?
2: Yeah, you're going to have to cover. They got elite wide receivers, and the quarterback's elite. He can extend plays, but, you know, when you watch the tape, he can extend plays and throw accurate balls on the run, you know. So he's going to be a challenge. Very talented player, and, you know, we're going to have our A game.
4: You've seen Xavier Gilliam at Penn State and now here. What's the biggest step you've seen from him this season?
2: Probably just, I mean, he's been on the grass, you know, like he played 2 years for us at Penn State. You know, now he's in his third year. You know, you can just see the maturity, the growth, the strength. He understands football. He understands the system. And, you know, he's playing phenomenal right now.
5: You were once upon a time a recruit. When you think back about, what did you know about Tennessee-Alabama, the rivalry, before you got here? And then, Kevin, what have you learned this week?
2: Well, I actually took official visit here. To Tennessee my senior year in high school, but I really didn't know much about the rivalry, you know, but what I'm finding out this week, this is a real rivalry. It's one of the biggest rivalries in all of the country, and, you know, playing for the cigar.
6: Coach, what was it like having Quay back after a one-game absence? Does he stabilize things for you guys in secondary?
2: It's great. I mean, Tevis came in and did a phenomenal job 2 weeks ago, you know, but having a player like Quay back, I mean, he's a talented player, and, you know, having him back last week, he made some impactful plays in the game, and, you know, he helped us win.
7: Coach, what did you see in the third quarter against Arkansas and kind of the deficiencies that you guys were able to kind of clean up in the fourth?
2: You know, you're on the road, you got to bring your own energy, you know, you play that first half like we did and, you know, give up no points. We came out flat and, you know, kudos to the kids. They regrouped, played much better in the fourth quarter. But, you know, when you're playing against good teams and Arkansas was a good team, you can't have lulls in the game like that for a quarter and expect to win the game. So, but kudos to the kids. They bounced back in the fourth quarter, made the plays when we had to make them, and, you know, we came out with a win.
6: Talked about Xavier. You've talked about Dejon too, but how do you take a guy that's playing well and try to elevate him throughout the course of the season too?
2: Man, they just got to keep getting better, man. You know, each week we watch the tape and we fine-tooth comb it. There's a lot of stuff on tape that X and that they can do better. So our whole team, you know, offense, defense, special teams. So it's always a growing process throughout the season and trying to get better. You know, you never peak. You know, we haven't peaked yet as a team. So we got a lot of room to get better and grow. So, you know, you got to come to practice each week and each day ready to get better.
0: So, comments from Tennessee assistant defensive coordinator and secondary coach Anthony Poindexter.
1: I love the way he describes Xavier Gilliam. Yeah, he's been on the grass. That's a way to say he hadn't played a ton of football and hadn't been, you know, a starter, and now he's getting an opportunity and he's taking advantage of his opportunity. And man, is he making the most of it? And then talking about the weapons that Alabama has, man, there are so many different guys that have contributed. Alabama is 15th in the country in yards per completion at just over 14 yards per. Tennessee is under 12 in yards per completion, and that is 81st in the nation, and Alabama is 15th. I mean, a lot of their passing numbers are really good, and they have explosive plays. They have a lot of different guys. Even their tight ends, as we visited with Chris Stewart, voice of Alabama, earlier in the show, even their tight ends look like wide receivers in so many of them. They have a backup tight end made a one-handed touchdown catch in a game. So just a lot of different guys that can do damage. And John, you mentioned this earlier, they're committed to running the football this year, and they have really good guys, including a couple of talented freshman backs that have given them a jolt in that area.
0: It's 8:43, closing in on 8:44. Let's get more sports with Jay Spencer, and we'll close out today's edition of Sports Talk next on 99.1 The Sports Animal.
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9: Last night was game two of the ALCS. The Tampa Bay Rays bounced back for a 3-1 win to even that series up 1-1 with the Cleveland Guardians as that series heads back to Cleveland. Game three of the NLCS is at tonight at 8 o'clock as the Los Angeles Dodgers and the Milwaukee Brewers square off. Milwaukee looking to take a 3-0 series lead. LA looking to rebound after falling behind 2-0. Rivalry Thursday, it's Grace Christian hosting CAK. That'll be at 7 here on the Sports Animal. It'll be Brian Rice and Chad Tindall on the call there. And then on Friday night, you'll have Knoxville Catholic. They are on the road. They face Macaulay. That'll be at 7. John Wilkerson and Charlie Collier will have that. And then on Newstalk 98.7, it'll be Hardin Valley at home against Oak Ridge. That'll be at 7. Brian Rice, Chris Hughes, and Brian Tatum will have that game there. Then Sports Animal Prep Zone with Vince Ferrara and Riley Haltman. That'll be at 7 on AM 990 on Friday night as well. For your Sports Animal Sports Minute, I'm Jace Vincent. 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
10: Just don't want you to forget as you make your way out this morning to watch those active school zones for at least another hour. Heavy volume 75 northbound at the 4075 split, 640 westbound at Western, 40 eastbound at Cedar Bluff, 40 westbound at Paper Mill.
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21: Well, we have another fairly quiet day ahead, but it is going to be much warmer as afternoon highs climb into the mid to upper 80s. In the WVLT First Alert Weather Center, I'm meteorologist Sydney Sullivan.
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0: Final segment to today's edition of Sports Talk. I'm John Wilkerson with Vince Ferrara. Hour number two on Wednesdays is when we do Give Me a Break. The one that I wanted to toss in is a secondary one. Just happens to involve somebody who's going to be on the call this week for Tennessee and Alabama, and that's Sean McDonough. As he was doing the Texas-Oklahoma game, he said, you know, while they haven't been in the SEC that long, this is the 122nd meeting between the Sooners and the Longhorns, which moves them to the front of the list when it comes to SEC schools and the most games played. And it's kind of like, well, it doesn't. Because last year, Georgia and Auburn played for the 130th time. It's the South's oldest rivalry. So, and you also have the Egg Bowl, which when it plays this year will be meeting number 123. So this is number 3 in the Southeastern Conference when it comes to SEC schools having played SEC schools. And oh, by the way, while it's not going to happen, I mean, it will happen soon, Tennessee and Kentucky will also play for the 122nd time this year. So there are at least 3 rivalries that are the same, if not longer. And so I was just a little bit surprised on the note keeping that somehow got horribly awry.
1: Yeah, I'm not sure if it was passed along to him or if he just looked it up differently. But yeah, it's different once you have all your games in a different conference and you move in to the SEC, which has all of those longtime rivals.
0: Sure enough. But anyhow, that was going to get a minor Give Me a Break. Because it's kind of like, no, that one's rather easy. It just because the guide spells it out in terms of the conference media guide, which rivalries have been the most played.
1: Yeah, and man, the history of this one is so much fun. So that crew, it's Greg McElroy with Sean McDonough, they'll be on the call.
0: I know what a fan of Tennessee McElroy is.
1: I believe this will be, I heard them on at least 2 Alabama games, and going back and watching their games, I think it's 2 previous Alabama games that they have done. I think this will be the first time that crew has done Tennessee this year. They saw Louis Riddick and Bob was choosing a couple times, and I think those guys do a good job too. But yeah, this will be they've seen Alabama more than Tennessee.
0: Drives me crazy at the college level, even more so at the NFL level. It just so happens that so many analysts just happen to have been quarterbacks for other franchises in the AFC West. Yes. And it's kind of like, okay, now it's like, are you just doing what you feel is honest analysis, or are you being hypercritical because you just don't like the Broncos? And I can't help but feel the same way. And it's like, it's one thing to point out criticisms, things that the Vols aren't doing well, but when it comes from somebody who played on the other side, it's kind of like, okay, I think right now you're letting some things, some old feelings bubble to the surface.
1: Some do it better than others in terms of playing it neutral and trying to appear neutral, even if, you know, off mic, you're like, yeah, you don't hear it. You say the commentary like you should be neutral. So do you think they they should have a rule if you played that you should not call their game, or maybe just get analysts that are not going to maybe sound like they are playing favorites.
0: I realize it would be a headache to try and do it that way. And I like it when there's chemistry with a crew where you've got your lead announcer, your analyst, your sideline reporters. I mean, it happens. Obviously, you wouldn't let anybody like that officiate a game, so that's what the conference has to do. It doesn't bother me. It just gives me another thing that I can watch for and get my feathers ruffled in regards with.
1: And say, give me a break.
0: 100%.
1: With a little bit other language that we can't pass along on the show.
0: I just hope Greg took the time this past weekend to wish Tony Vitello a happy birthday. Vince, have a wonderful Wednesday.
1: You too, John.
0: I appreciate that. Big thanks to Jace Benson. And as always, thanks most of all to you for listening. Have a terrific day. We'll be right back at it tomorrow morning, 6 a.m. on 99.1 The Sports Animal.
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4: Just don't want you to forget as you make your way out this morning to watch those active school zones for at least another hour. Heavy volume 75 northbound at the 4075 split, 640 westbound at Western, 40 eastbound at Cedar Bluff, 40 westbound at Paper Mill.
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7: 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And, Soup Kitchen right here in Blount County is going to provide our food today. We have, Eric, all the fixins.
6: Oh, that's where this tour is where that happened.
7: It is. But, we'll have, we're going to have some chili, some hot tamales. Usually there's some hot dogs.
6: The tamales are delicious.
7: Need to get the full menu rundown from Rick Ford. Yes, Charlie Chili.
6: It's still going on. I mean, you can always drive over here, Charlie, at noon. Charlie will feed you.
7: Food's here until 1.
8: I mean, we've got the same name, so I would hope.
7: It's only about 20 minutes from the station. You know.
6: No big deal. Brenda Drive, Alcoa.
7: You got to go Pellissippi. Don't take Alcoa Highway. I took Alcoa Highway coming, because we were out here in Blount County at Twin City on Monday, and I took Alcoa Highway because I was going to campus, and that was the correct thing to do. And I was like 5 or 6 cars back from the start of the rolling roadblock. Like, I saw it forming in front of me, and oh no,
6: like a tornado,
7: like
6: a tornado's coming.
7: Like, if I had just not refilled my drink at the place I ate lunch, I would be in front of this, but instead I'm behind it. And we went 10 miles an hour, it was whatever, they're doing construction. I wasn't super frustrated at it, but I was super frustrated with the guy right behind me who was like drafting me like it was the last lap at Talladega. Now, we're going 10 miles an hour. We are going 10 miles an hour across 3 lanes.
6: Did you brake check?
8: Maybe you were there for a reason.
7: No. But with 3 police officers that are going the same 10 miles an hour. Like, it's not, we're not going to weave in and out of the lane. This lane.

0: didn't go to you getting right behind me is not going to make
1: he was
0: the officer
1: practicing.
0: Or the sheriff's deputy go any faster. But you he know, was he was drafting and you know got he got off at Alcoa Highway as we're at Neyland Drive as well and zoomed on past and hey maybe that extra quarter of a gallon of gas that he saved by drafting helped him. But it's like, come on, man. Come on. We all would like to be going
2: in a hurry to go nowhere.
0: You're going under. 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What's coming up over the next 2 hours here, or 3 hours here? Faison Brandon back to practice, according to reports yesterday.
2: We don't know what that means. We don't know how many reps that means. We don't know if pitch count. We don't know. We don't know. We don't know. We don't know. But he is, at least it's reported that he is out there.
0: The most important thing I think we don't know is, how does he feel today? Because you can testify when you are coming back from something, you feel good enough to go practice. And then you go get treatment. And then the next morning you wake up. And it goes one of two ways.
2: He needs to be good enough yesterday and today and tomorrow to whether you know get some with the ones. It doesn't matter if it's with the twos, if it's the exact same play. He needs to see the game plan in the film room. He needs to see the game plan happen live on the practice field. And he needs to see the coverages that you expect to get from the scout team. And he needs to do all of that. One thing we haven't talked about with either of these guys is like everybody learns different. Like I have to write it down. If I wrote it down in a meeting, I never forgot it. Doesn't mean I always went and did it right, but I never forgot it.
0: Right.
2: So I'd have to write everything down meticulous. And that was kind of the Cutcliffe Peyton Manning school of, you know, write everything down. But then there was like, I'll give you another example. Sanchez couldn't learn it if he didn't walk through it. It wasn't writing it down for him. So Shadi'd have to take him out there, and we would do half the quarterback meeting on the field.
0: Everybody learns different is kind of what you're
2: saying.
0: Yeah,
2: and like I don't know how these guys are. If Faison's one of those guys that needs to physically walk it through and do it, then him playing, and you don't know that. I don't even know that you know that when a guy's played five games and he's 18 years old. Like they're figuring out like what's the best way if you're banged up for you to know exactly what's going on. And
0: but I lean towards that because when he didn't go out there and do it, he
2: was doing he was doing things a couple things he'd been doing, but he was doing more of them, and it was everyone, including Heupel, was like, man, what's going on with you?
0: Yeah.
2: Like, this isn't how you so
0: we can't win with you doing this. So
2: yeah, so it's I get it. He's practicing, and that is a good thing because George, even if he plays great for a quarter, if he were to get hurt, Brandon's going in. He would have gone in last week.
0: Yeah.
2: So get them both as ready as possible no matter what.
0: We have Cole Kublik, who we both think a lot of personally and professionally. So Xavier Gillum is the best defensive player in college football.
2: And we're going to talk about that.
0: I think it's an unfair argument. Yeah, I mean, he has certainly had the impact. The other question, Ramon Foster brought this up this morning. He's on with Will and Ramon in Nashville. Said, all right, great. He gets the push up the middle. If Tennessee doesn't do this weekend, it doesn't really matter how much push you get up the middle. We'll tell you what he said. It's part of that conversation as well because I think the two things go hand in hand. We have a Florida State defensive back who looks like he's ready to transfer to Georgia. Did you see what happened?
2: Yeah, this he was going real fast, and then did he run real fast?
0: Yeah.
2: First he drove real fast, and then he tried to run real fast.
0: Mm-hmm. More on that coming up.
1: Were his hips pretty fluid? You know, good defensive back?
2: I don't know. Yeah. Did he backpedal?
1: Does he have skinny ankles?
0: We'll preview Alabama for Big Topic Wednesday coming up in the 10 o'clock hour. Ryan Callahan, Go Vols 24/7, scheduled to join us at 10:30. And then we have, let's go to court for a minute. The SEC has filed more documents in their lawsuit with LSU, including one yesterday that calls LSU expulsion from the league, quote, a very real threat, unquote.
2: Ooh, still.
0: Still.
2: Yikes.
0: And now they've turned their attention to Will Wade's basketball program. LSU conveniently was not able to come to SEC basketball media days yesterday. There was fog, apparently.
2: Are you kidding me?
0: I am not. They did it via Zoom.
2: Fog.
0: Yep. They showed up at the airport, and they took all the pictures with their photographer at the airport. And now, I will say, Lady Vol basketball was trapped in Baton Rouge once because we were fogged in. But...
1: Hey, it gets foggy down there.
0: It does. We were fogged in after the game, and we sat on the runway for like an hour and a half because we were fogged in the next morning. So I'm not going to say they were lying, but then Will Wade got into it with, I can't believe I'm taking his side on this, Pat Forty yesterday about the makeup of his roster. Things got salty, and let's everybody hear this real clearly. Pat Forty was right, and Will Wade not right.
2: Mm.
0: We'll have that and more. Sean Brohm was a topic. Brohm was a topic of conversation yesterday with Tennessee Titans coach Alec Ablin, and we have a governor of a state that has decided to sign an executive order to make athletes eligible who currently aren't. Let's play. Is this anything?
2: Well, it's going to happen.
0: Now the schools have a choice. So they got to follow the law, or they got to follow the NCAA rules.
2: We had a good month.
0: We did.
2: We had a good, solid month.
0: We did. I thought that once we were clear.
2: You didn't have to bring this up.
0: I thought we were clear of football season, and the governors are going to be like, all right, well, it's not football anymore, so whatever. But somebody in Ohio needed a basketball player eligible, I think, because here we are. All that and more over the next 3 hours live. 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
2: I need the black one behind us.
1: I think one of you should have to get wet before the show ends.
2: I might be a little sweaty.
0: You typically are by the end of the show.
2: I know. Bernard's hair, that wet, that could be...
1: Wet wheel?
2: That could be a commercial.
0: Do the
2: flow
0: hair
2: it back.
0: Shake, head shake, toss.
2: Showerheads by Gray Hodges with Chris Bernard. With like a cologne voice in the back?
0: Yeah. I think this has legs.
2: Gray Hodges, Brenda Drive.
0: This has legs.
2: I'm Edmonds, and I'm soaked.
0: Also, all the cabinetry and more right here. 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Customer Appreciation Day begins at 11 with lunch thanks to the Soup Kitchen. It's right here on 99.1 The Sports Animal.
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0: We do have an update on something that a lot of people saw over the weekend. From the University of Tennessee Police Department, 6 minutes ago, the University of Tennessee Police have charged an individual in connection with felony vandalism that occurred over the weekend. Beckett Edward Nachtman, age 19, of New Jersey, has been charged with one count of felony vandalism in connection with damage done to the Smokey statue at the Gate 21 Plaza in the early morning hours of October 10th. Investigators determined that Nachtman, who is not affiliated with UT, was visiting individuals on campus when the incident occurred. He has been booked into the Knox County Detention Center.
2: Go find the cell with Big Jim in it and throw that 19-year-old in there.
0: What an idiot. Here's what I would put out to anybody that is thinking about playing. This wasn't a prank. This was vandalism. They're right on that.
2: Yeah.
0: Neyland Stadium, both inside and outside, is equipped with one of the most state-of-the-art security camera systems that exists. Like, when the president was coming, the Secret Service looked at the command post and said, okay, Like, they didn't sit and say, we need to do this, we need to do this. They just said, okay, what's next on the tour? And the rest of campus is very well surveilled from that perspective for things like this. Don't commit a crime on campus. And if you go after a Smokey statue, they're coming for you.
2: I'm glad they got him.
0: Yeah. So anyway, thanks. Thanks to Kelly Rice on the secret text line.
2: Good job, Kelly. Okay, so we've started every show this week anyway with quarterback. So I say we do it again.
0: Yep. Face on practiced.
2: And that's what was it? Thamel or one of those kind of guys that
0: Nakos? Yeah,
2: Nakos, one of those guys. So somebody said, yeah, Faison's out there practicing, and then they could confirm it. So then they post it, whatever. I don't know what that means. I mean, Faison. I think people maybe Josh Heupel and UT probably should have handled this different. Like, if we're being honest, Faison was too hurt to practice. He hurt his throwing shoulder, like legitimately. He can't practice, but he's tough as nails, and he gives it a go and says, I think I'm good, coach. And he says, you can play against Auburn.
0: And they thought that him injured was a better option than McIntyre healthy. And you know what? They were wrong.
2: Andor had earned the right by winning the job and being good thus far and not all that being on him in the Texas game.
0: Sure.
2: As a chance to go out and get right. And he thought we were just going to run the football and it'd be a pretty, pretty easy job description day for Faison. Well, it was too hurt. He wasn't seeing the field. He played bad and he's hurt. Both are true. So then George gets, he's not producing. George is the starter. Coming in, and George helps us win. Helps us win.
0: Yeah.
2: As like maybe the ninth most important part of
0: why
2: we beat.
0: But he was able to do things physically that Faison was not able to do that day.
2: Sure.
0: That day.
2: And then he gets hoisted up in the locker room and like game ball territory. And I was proud of George for staying engaged and being ready for that moment because that's not easy to do.
0: Yeah.
2: But then Brandon doesn't practice, and George goes, and we beat Arkansas, and now Faison's going to practice. And now it's turned into this whole, like, hey, who'd you vote for? Also, are you a George or a Faison guy? One of them's going to transfer. Like, I just don't get it. I don't get it. If I were George or Faison's parents, I'd be like, yeez. And they need to do a good job of managing this, because what would be super unfair is if – by now the world knowing Faison's practicing, so he's going to be better. His injury, there's no way it's 100% healed. There's no way. I've done it. There's no way that you can do that to your arm and you just are 100%. So then you're going to go out there. I mean, the only way that it like doesn't end up bad optics-wise is if the reason you're putting him in is because George isn't playing good or George gets hurt. And then you put him out there. I'll be honest. I don't have a super high expectation for either quarterback to like have a great day in this game period. It's a hard ask. These guys are really good. They're going to score more points than we're used to giving up. They're really good on defense. They get after the quarterback. They've got NFL players in the defensive backfield. We're struggling going into the game, struggling in the passing game. This is a hard, hard day for the quarterbacks, and hopefully Faison's getting healthier, and if we need him, like Heupel said, right, you're not going to play. We'd like to not play him unless we have to. Hopefully George just goes and plays great, and defense plays great, and we're good, and he can keep getting healthy. And then you can keep the battle going where every day we give a quarterback update until it solidifies it, because there is not one starting quarterback at UT right now. There are two.
0: And I think your challenge is, it's not managing expectations, it's managing what this all looks like. I understand that Josh Heupel has always been extremely coy with injuries. He doesn't want to give anything to anybody. He wants to keep it all in-house. And I think that's the correct decision 85% of the time. But if you have particularly a young guy who doesn't have the years of film and the years of buy-in from fans and his teammates and everybody else, I think being coy with how hurt somebody is hurts the perception more than it should.
2: Well, yeah, because you go out there and it looks like, first off, no one really knows how banged up Faison is. We didn't even hear When did you find out, Charlie? Friday night before the Auburn game?
1: Yeah.
2: I mean, like, so, like, you don't even know that he's not out.
0: I found out 2 hours before kickoff.
2: Me too. I didn't even hear it until Saturday.
0: And that's, I mean, it was, shout out to Tennessee for running a tighter ship than they ever have at any point.
2: Okay, but it looked like you pulled him because he threw a pick and wasn't playing good. That's true. But it makes a whole lot more sense when you go, oh, his shoulder is really hurt and he's not practicing. They changed afterwards. Mm-hmm. I commend how they've done it. And I don't blame Heupel, man. He's your starting quarterback. He played really good in three games and he's helped you win. And then you don't even put a lot of it. I mean, some of it's on him in the Texas game, but you kind of go, yeah, that's like, hey, you're the relief pitcher, but we're down 6-0. And they're on fire, but yeah. Hey, go figure it out, buddy. Like, no one helped Faison in the Texas game either. He didn't play good. Nobody did on offense. So I commend him for him going, you know what? You're my guy. You won the job. And if you're telling me you're good enough to go today, son, let's go play some football. I commend Heupel for that mentality.
0: Right.
2: And I commend him for pulling him to put George in. But the way it was handled has kind of turned it into like a, one versus the other.
0: Something that it probably shouldn't have been.
2: Fans, one versus the other. And it's like, it's just not, I don't think that's reality, but it is. Because it's the perception of what it is right now is, well, Faison, he is hurt.
0: Yeah.
2: Well, and then it's, George is 2-0. He beat Auburn and he beat Arkansas.
0: Which is also true.
2: It's also true. You know what it's not? Texas and this game coming up.
0: Right.
2: So, like, this is they got their work cut out for them. Hopefully they're having a good week of practice.
0: Hopefully both of them are having a good week of practice. We find out something on Saturday about one or both of them, because I think you have a great opportunity here, and now you have to take that step forward. We will come back. 865-896-9900 if you want to join us on the show. 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
10: Small ball leads to a big win for the Tampa Bay Rays in Game 2 of the ALCS. They take down the Guardians, even up the series a game apiece. 3-1 winners Tuesday night. Freddy Peralta, an excellent performance on the bump. Liam Hicks comes in to close the game. 6 strikeouts for Peralta in the win. Victor Mesa Jr. scored on a throwing error in the fourth. And then Liam Hicks single pushed a couple of other runs home. Those 3 runs in the fourth, the difference for Tampa. Every single NHL team in action on Tuesday. All 32 on the ice. It's the Predators falling to the Golden Knights 5-2. The Avalanche beat the Stars 3-2. 5-2 winners. The Jets beat the Wild. Canucks fall to the Islanders 3-2. And the Blues put up a whopping 7 goals. They beat the Sens 7-2. More EA Show with Brian Rice on the way next. Have a wonderful Wednesday. I'm Charlie Collier.
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22: Talking near record warmth across East Tennessee for your Wednesday and Thursday, with high temperatures getting into the range of the mid to upper 80s. We'll see minimal rain chances today, mostly looking at partly cloudy skies. But as we head into your Thursday, chances of rain increase slightly with a passing shower, especially in the afternoon. From the WVLT First Alert Weather Center, I'm meteorologist Megan Dusmal.
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0: 865-896-9900 if you want to join Brian Rice, Charlie Collier, myself, Eric Ainge, right on the Eric Ainge Show on 99.1 The Sports Animal. Happy hump day to everybody out there. And in case you didn't know this, if you're out in Blount County, it is Customer Appreciation Day right here at Gray Hodges on Brenda Drive, right here in Alcoa. Soup Kitchen Food starting at 11.
1: It's going to be fantastic.
0: Starting at 11.
1: From the text box. So Brandon got hurt from the 10 sacks against Texas. Yes.
0: He got hurt on the very play. The play he got landed on.
1: Yeah, then he was out for two series.
2: He got hurt before like eight of the sacks at least. You know, he got hurt on the design run where he ran out to the right and just landed on it. Like
1: said, so did Heupel miscoach him by letting him play through that and against Auburn and two more sacks on him?
0: I see. This is where this is why this is not like a go after Heupel or a take up for Brandon or anything. When you're the football coach and your guy that you've entrusted to be your guy comes to you and says, I want to go. I'm good enough to go. I want to play. Some coaches, a few of them would be like, no, because this guy's going to be better than you. You didn't even practice this week, dude. And Heupel doesn't do that. He leans more towards the players on this one. And I commend him for that. I mean, I literally had to crutch off the little thing they drove me. I didn't even do the vol walk that they drove me to the stadium to try to play against LSU the week after I had a high ankle sprain. I mean, you've seen Kamario Taylor miss how much time? I tried to play the very next week. Mm-hmm. And that was like Coach Fulmer and Coach Cutt were like reluctant, but I was like, if I can go, I want to go. And they were like, okay. And you know what happened? And I believe the first series, I got tackled. And it took, I mean, he didn't even get me on the ankle. I just got hit and went down. And it made it so much worse that I didn't get to play against Arkansas the next week. And then I barely could play against like Kentucky and Vanderbilt, but I did.
1: Right.
0: Like, were they wrong? Crompton didn't play bad that day.
1: Yeah.
0: Jamarcus Russell's knee was down, for those of you that are old enough.
1: Yeah.
0: But like, we almost beat them anyway.
1: Right.
0: But they thought banged up Ainge is better than having Crompton go in.
1: Yeah.
0: And so they let me play, and it made me worse. Yeah. That wasn't their fault. They just leaned on, hey, man, you good? And I said, no, I'm going to give it a go. And I like that Heupel did that. It'd be weird, you know, like putting myself back. And it's a little different because I was older than Crompton was. Like in this situation, it's the other way around. But like if we won that game and Crompton turned it over three times and we ran the ball down their throat and he didn't play very good, and then coach gave him a game ball and hoisted him up and said, you're going to go beat Arkansas. I probably have been like, what is going on? This is weird. Like, I don't even know if I'd have been mad. The whole situation is it's been weird.
1: Now, I haven't had to manage it at a high level like this, but I think the one thing I would have asked or I would ask is if you're healthy enough to do it, I need you to go show me, let's go out to the field right now. Let's do a mock series. Let me see you make the throws that we're going to ask you to make on Saturday. Let's make sure. Let's make sure. Because you haven't been able to see it on the practice field. Let's at least go walk through it. And maybe they did that. Maybe the answer was he's fine.
0: Or good enough, and he wants to play.
1: I don't know, like that was the case.
0: He said in the text box, did Heupel say that? It's what happened, or are you speculating? I was replying to you, but I'll just say it. Speculating, but that's how it works. When you don't practice and you have to, a game time decision in high school, college, or the pros, if you're a game time decision type guy, you go out to warm ups and you see what you got. And sometimes game time decision means not today.
1: Yeah.
0: And I mean, I've watched that. I watched it happen in the NFL, especially, in college, game time decision. You know, I felt okay for that LSU game. I couldn't move around very well, but like that was okay. You know, just get the ball out quick, can't run the football. Like I felt good enough to play.
1: Everybody is playing until they get hit.
0: And then I got hit and went down and my ankle moved like an inch, which you know what you don't do in warmups? You don't go intentionally try to aggravate the thing that's keeping you from practicing and maybe even playing. I mean, okay, my senior year at Cal, broke my finger on Wednesday. No clue if I'm going to be able to play. Coach, Fulmer, Cut, name them. Teammates, me. No idea.
1: Right.
0: I had a special cast, and I go out there, break it on a Wednesday, dislocate it. Saturday comes, we fly across the country, and for the first time, I'm able to pick a ball up.
1: Yeah.
0: You know, the medications, you know, kick in a little bit and you go, hey, you know what? And then you start throwing in warmups and you go, and Cut goes, okay.
1: Yeah.
0: Until I threw the ball at Cal Berkeley in 2007 Crawford on the field.
1: Be the guy.
0: No, I didn't. Yeah. No idea. No, like, so I don't blame. There's no blame to go to Heupel in this. It's just.
1: I think the blame is that they weren't more upfront about it, because I think that put Faison on Brandon in a bad position. I think it put George McIntyre in a bad position. I think it put the fans in a bad position, where now you're choosing between the two of them when you didn't have all the information.
0: Yeah, and now we've reached a point where it's like, okay, good. Hey, we got out of there with the win against Auburn. Good job, guys. And then you go, and it's ugly, but you won against Arkansas, and so you're 5-1 in this bad boy, and it's all about this game this weekend. The good news for George, even, and Faison, if he has to get asked to play, hopefully he's out there doing something, or otherwise we're asking him for another impossible task. Hey, if you haven't done anything really in practice in a few weeks, didn't even play in the last game. Hey, but we're going to put you out there against this Alabama team. That sucks.
1: Yeah. And I don't think they're going to do like we're going to have a Faison package, because if you see that, then Alabama knows you're going to try to run the quarterback. And if you're going to do that, you might as well go Wildcat. Because otherwise, they're going to be sending everybody. They're going to be the house at a young quarterback.
0: Quick note.
1: Yeah.
0: If we are putting Faison in to intentionally use his body to run the football with what he's been going through.
1: To just do that.
0: I would lose my ever-loving mind. And Heupel will not
2: like leave the stadium.
1: Yeah, I don't think
0: there's no way.
2: I think it's dumb anytime you have a package just for a running quarterback to just run the football, because you're just broadcasting, hey, we're going to run the football now. Just do it with a running back, first of all. Yeah. But
1: unless they're good enough to hit the...
2: To do it with an injured quarterback would make me pull my hair out and throw up everywhere in Neyland Stadium.
0: There'd be a mystery liquid not just dripping on you. It'd be on the person in front of you, and it'd be Charlie's barf.
1: From the text box, Brian said he saw before the game that he didn't look right. Didn't Heupel see that? Heath Shuler kind of said the same thing when he was on with John and Vince the following Monday. I don't think that I would have looked at it and said he's definitely not playing, but he didn't look like himself. And now I was also looking at it through the prism of I had just been told right before that he didn't practice all week. So maybe I'm watching him and was applying an unfair standard. But the coaches watched it and said, all right, we're going to go. And I think clearly in hindsight that wasn't the best decision, but you won the game anyway. And now you have to go try to win this one. And I think you're pushing all the chips into what try to win this game. Because, one, it's Alabama, it's a rivalry game. Two, if you win on Saturday, you are 6-1. And I'm not saying you have a mulligan down the stretch, but you could absorb a loss to Texas A&M or LSU in the future and still make the college football playoff. If you do not win on Saturday, then you have to win the rest of your games, and you have to win them impressively to guarantee yourself a spot in the college football playoff. And by the way, Alabama's in the exact same situation you are on both of those counts.
0: This game is of massive importance for so many different reasons.
1: And that's why this quarterback decision and this quarterback situation is
0: I just hope there's drawing more, the scrutiny I hope, that it I hope is. From here out, we get a little more transparency about what Faison's been dealing with. So it's not just, well, he sucked and he got pulled.
1: Right.
0: Like, that's an unfair take. He wasn't playing good. You're right. He wasn't playing good. Also, in the first half, wasn't getting a ton of help either.
1: No, the offense, I get the offensive line blocked better when George went in. Part of the reason the offensive line blocked better in the second half was they went and had a little come-to-me time.
0: No, they added an extra tight end and changed some formations. And it had their manhood challenged
1: in the locker room.
0: The most normal thing in a football game, guys, when you start and you learn and you're figuring it out and you're making mistakes, and as the game goes on, you make adjustments, and then you figure it out and then pounce. That's like football 101.
1: We will come back. 865-896-9900. More your thoughts from the text box. And when we return, we have a new candidate for Georgia in the transfer portal. We'll tell you about that next on the Eric Haines Show. 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
13: 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Running back Emmanuel Wilson has seized Seattle's backfield gig, ranking top 20 in yak, and missed tackles forced. Against the Broncos D, a disappointing number 27 in rush EPA D, Wilson over 65.5 rush yards is calling my name at minus 115. 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
1: Clarence, you're the cue to call in our Tetris Ford Score a Ford contest. Clarence, good morning. In just a moment, I'm going to ask you for your score prediction for Tennessee and Alabama on Saturday. 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You'll go down to Tetris Ford for a free oil change. Great experience. Can testify to that at both of their great locations. But most importantly, from that point forward, we will be cheering for your score to be the final score for Tennessee and Alabama, because if it is, you're going to walk down or drive down to Tedros Ford, and Andy White's just going to give you the keys to a brand new Ford up to $75,000. Clarence, what do you think for the Vols and the Crimson Tide?
2: Well, I hate to say it, but I got to try to win the score Ford, so I'm going to pick Alabama 28 and the Vols 17.
1: 28-17. Alabama, you're trying to win a truck. I understand that. I won't fully cheer for your score because I want Tennessee to win. But I will still come down and take a picture with you if you take home that new Ford. Thanks to Tedros Ford. Clarence, thanks for listening and being a fan of the Sports Animal.
2: Thank you, guys.
1: And that's how we play Score Ford, thanks to the super dealer, Ted Russell Ford. Eric, I've seen this because we were talking about packages for quarterbacks and running quarterbacks. Couple people in the text box over the last couple days, and two or three more this morning, said, well, what about Tim Tebow? They ran a package with Tim Tebow. Tim Tebow last played quarterback in college in 2008, excuse me. There's a reason why Tim Tebow was the example, because that's the one time that it worked.
0: Also,
1: he threw the ball
0: like,
1: well enough.
0: He was like 235 pounds of looks like a fullback as a freshman, and he didn't have an injured throwing shoulder if they did want to try to throw it. I get it. Tim Tebow was ridiculous.
1: He also played when you did. He's 39 years old.
0: When I put it, I remember going to the sideline. Bumpy, when they put him in, he goes, he's going to run it. We know. We can't stop him.
1: 2006 was when that happened. We have 2 hours to go live from Gray Hodges Customer Appreciation Day here in Alcoa on 99.1 The Sports Animal.
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4: Speaking at a function in New Orleans, Saints owner Gail Benson ripped her team, who lost three straight games all at home, to drop to 1-4, saying that fans deserve better. 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
2: My customer?
1: Yeah.
2: I think our listeners are the customers. 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
2: that's
3: what we But we appreciate that. Brian.
1: Either way, we appreciate Brian. 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Soup Kitchen food coming up at 11 o'clock. It's going to be a gas. Here, Brian Rice, it's 10 o'clock reset time. It's brought to you by Gus's World Famous Fried Chicken, Sutherland Avenue, Lovell Road, tailgate order, tailgate Tennessee people. Anyone going to Circle Park this weekend? Well, Gus's is an option. If you haven't had it, try it. If you have had it before and we won, we'll get it again. It'll make your tailgate better. It'll make you happy because it's what it is. It's happy food. It's fried chicken. It's okra, mac and cheese, baked beans, potato salad. It's all the things you love. It's world famous and it's amazing. Philip and his team would love to help you. Love to feed you.
2: Over the next 2 hours, what's Alabama look like here? Third Saturday in October? Yeah, that's the...
1: Good.
2: It's number one. Tennessee also has, according to Cole Kubelik, the best defense player in college football. We'll tell you more about that. Ryan Callahan, Go Vols 24-7. Schedule door is coming up at 10:30. The SEC says LSU expulsion is a very real threat.
1: Whoa.
2: They've now turned their attention to what Will Wade's doing in basketball.
1: And, well, that's no better.
2: Yeah, Will Wade has some players on his roster. He didn't want to talk a lot about him yesterday at SEC Basketball Media Days, which he had to join via Zoom because they were fogged in Baton Rouge.
1: Apparently that's a real thing.
2: It was a real thing. Baton Rouge has bad fog. I have experienced it firsthand. Also, Kim Mulkey and the women's team were on the same charter flight that couldn't take off, and believe me, they wanted to talk about how good they are. So,
3: you know,
2: it was a real thing.
3: Brian, there's suddenly an opening in the Sun Belt. Just saying. James Madison leaving to go to the American left
2: That's
3: a big
2: right.
3: old hole. Maybe an LSU-sized hole? I don't know.
2: They dominate the Sun Belt. Enjoy playing on Tuesday nights. You know, the Sun Belt would love a little LSU Tuesday, Wednesday night football.
1: Tiger Tuesdays.
2: That has legs.
3: LSU in Hattiesburg on Tuesday night, ESPNU.
2: LSU fans start drinking on Saturday and just keep on going through Tuesday.
3: I think they would just drink Saturday to Saturday if they got relegated to the Sun Belt.
2: Probably.
3: 365.
1: But it's the Fun Belt.
3: They might already be drinking 365.
1: Probably are.
2: Yeah. All that and more over the next 2 hours here live from Gray Hodges. We're at the Alcoa location today. I want to start with this because it was going to be my closer at the 9 o'clock hour. We went a little far and did score forward. And Chuck Kennan is a defensive back at Florida State. Well, he's not anymore because he's been dismissed from the team.
1: Was.
2: So you assume he'll go in the transfer portal at the end of the year. And I think Georgia's a good landing spot because Eric Ainge was kicked off the football team at Florida State. Because he was going a little fast. In fact, 150 miles per hour.
1: Whoa. You know, pre-NIL, guys didn't have cars that went that fast.
2: Correct. So he recruit in the 2026 class. He has been dismissed for driving 150 miles an hour in Hillsborough, Florida, was charged with second-degree felony aggravated fleeing to elude, third-degree felony false imprisonment, and resisting an officer.
1: Whoa. That's not a good day.
2: So, no.
1: Is it safe to say that he's a good kid? You know, he went a little fast. Has a problem with authority, but, you know, he's a good kid. Would Bobby Bowden have said that?
2: Yeah, he probably would have. Bobby Bowden probably would not have, would probably not have kicked him off right away, but they did.
1: He's a good kid, though.
2: He was, according to Florida State, quote, removed for conduct detrimental to the team.
1: And society. And the mom driving her 2-year-old around, unless it was at 3 a.m. Still, the guy coming home from third shift whenever he got pulled over.
2: His Dodge Durango was flagged by an officer for going

0: 79 and a 50 in the early morning hours on Sunday in Tampa. During the pursuit, the SUV reached speeds of 150 miles per hour, ran a red light, collided with a curb, caused a flat tire, which caused the vehicle to stop. The officer pulled up and witnessed Kennan fleeing into a nearby industrial plant. While searching for him, they found his phone in the Durango and a woman with lacerations on her arm. She said she left Ybor City with him and asked to be let out of the vehicle more than 10 times when he began driving recklessly. She was detained and released. They didn't catch him. He had to turn himself in on Monday and is facing charges, as I mentioned, aggravated fleeing, imprisonment, and resisting an officer. I hate to tell him, the false imprisonment's the one that's a problem here, because when she said, let me out of the car, and he didn't, I'm surprised it's just false imprisonment instead of kidnapping, because I've seen in my previous career, a lot of times when somebody said, let me out of the car, and they didn't, they get the kidnapping charge. Whether it sticks or not is kind of relevant, but regardless, Florida State confirmed yesterday that he was dismissed for conduct detrimental to the team. He was the number one player in their recruiting class in 2026, so Kirby Smart on line one.
1: He's a good kid, you know. He's going a little fast, and he likes to run. You know, he's a good kid. He's good at running.
0: He only started going real fast when the blue lights came on. See, he was showing good breakaway speed. That's what Bobby Bowden says. That's why probably get the bypass. We're tired and moved on. Anyway, Tennessee and Alabama coming up on Saturday. What is Alabama best at? Keelan Russell?
1: I would start. Before we even get that, we talk quarterbacks all the time. Before we even go there, this is by far our biggest test of the year on defense.
0: Oh, yeah.
1: Game seven, and this is it. I mean, right now, Tennessee ranks number one in sacks with 20, in the country with 25, number two in points allowed at 15.5 a game, number five in total yards, less than 300, number two in passing yards allowed, 10 in rushing yards allowed. We're top 10. 1 to 10 in some really important categories when you rated and graded defense.
0: Right.
1: Okay, timeout, but. And right. I'm not saying our defense isn't good. I think they are good, and I think they're going to play good on Saturday, and I think they're going to continue to prove what they're capable of doing. But in total offense, do you realize five? Because Furman doesn't count. Mm-hmm. Here are the offenses that we've played. Auburn, number 67. Texas, 80. Kennesaw State, 83. Georgia Tech, 89.
0: You've been really good, but your opponents have helped.
1: Scoring offense, Auburn, 85. Texas, 59. Kennesaw State, 108. Georgia Tech, 83. Arkansas, 120. You know, like, both can be true, that we have a really good defense. We also haven't played a good offense yet.
0: And this one is.
1: And this one is. And this is a big, big test for them. This will test all these things that we're talking about, and how good is Xavier Gilliam and all. And I know the answer to that.
0: Alabama's a top 25 offense nationally in third down conversion, fourth down conversion. In fact, they rank first in the country in fourth down conversions. They're perfect thus far. Not a huge sample size, but also top 25 in total first downs. In fewest passes intercepted, in passing yards per completion.
1: They're number three in scoring offense.
0: Yeah.
1: I mean, they've scored the third most points so far per game.
0: And they are perfect.
1: At the midway point.
0: And they are perfect in the red zone.
1: Yeah.
0: Scored every time.
1: So this game has to be – the conversation about this game, because if the defense doesn't play well and they're good, but, like, they're not ready for this challenge or something, and, like, we're like, no, we are way better than we were last year, and we know we're really good, but maybe not as a lead as some of these numbers. If that's the conversation we're having on Sunday, then it's probably a moot point to be talking about what you do with the quarterback and can we run the football and are we going to hit some – you know, finally start – really airing it out, throwing the ball down the field. Like, that doesn't matter. If we have to score 34, 35 points, we're not winning the ball game.
0: Right. Well, and team that makes fewest mistakes will win. I think Josh Heupel also pops on the film from last year. If you'll remember, it was 7-7 in Tuscaloosa. when Alabama then got the lead on a safety, took the kickoff, went down the field, scored on a one-yard touchdown run, then the pick six as time expired at the end of the first half. So it went from being a very manageable game at halftime, 16-7, to 23-7 at halftime. And
1: we all knew the game was over.
0: Yeah, you're not back in it. Tennessee scored early in the third quarter, but made it 23-13, but then you didn't score again until the fourth quarter.
1: Yeah. Keeping it always close, puncher's chance, defense playing really, really, really well. I mean, Georgia was able to manage Keelan Russell in the offense. They only scored 17 points. And Alabama they turned the football over a couple times. Georgia did too, but they turned the ball over at inopportune times. You know, if you're going to throw a pick like Arch did against us.
0: Right.
1: Throw it 50 yards down the field on second and nine or third and 10 or whatever, and you get a good punt out of it. I mean, like, that turnover doesn't kill you. Given these guys the ball on our own, 20,
0: right,
1: 15, 30 yard line. I mean, field position matters. Like, the ask for the defense needs to be either a kickoff or we punt the ball way down there and we're going to force them to convert a bunch of third downs. Keep it in front. No giant, massive plays all over the place. And, you know, this is why Keelan Russell's so good, dude. Not only is he definitely a pass first guy, but when he runs, I mean, he was running away from some of the Georgia defenders on a couple plays.
0: Yeah.
1: Broken play, runs into the guard, bounces out, gets outside, cuts back, and then hits another speed. And, I mean, he ripped off a couple really explosive plays running the football. So, you know, what we've been doing, T-Lander's been doing a really good job of corralling other teams, because this is not the first athletic quarterback we've played, but this is by far the best decision-making, passing, and, oh, by the way, he also can run guy. It's a big test.
0: More on Alabama when we come back, including what is their plan going to be for who Cole Kublik calls the best defensive player in the country. That's next when we return on the Eric Haines Show, coming to you live from Gray Hodges here in Alcoa.
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0: 1-800-585-896-9900 if you want a question or a comment here on the Arcade Show. Coming to you live from Gray Hodges in Alcoa. All right. Andrew says, conversely, Alabama hasn't faced a great defense. When they did face one in Georgia, they looked quite mortal. I think that's a fair point as well. Brian says the same thing. Alabama hadn't played a good defense until Georgia. They scored 17 at home. John says, when you ask a question, what is Alabama good at? The answer is something I can't read on the air, but John, I laughed. Appreciate that. It's the thing. You don't know this time of year what anybody really has until they start playing games like this. It's why, you know, we run through all the national rankings and the SEC rankings for the team, as we did talking about where Alabama's ranked and where Tennessee's ranked in some of these things. You don't really know until you start playing SEC teams. I go back to what Eric was saying about George McIntyre and Faison Brandon earlier. You know, Faison Brandon looked great until he played Texas' defense, which might be the best and most talented defense he plays in 4 years at Tennessee. But the reality is, when he did, he got hurt, and then he was less than effective. Alabama presents some of those challenges, certainly, but also the stat I look at right now that may decide this game is right now Tennessee is 14th in the SEC and 101st in the country in third down conversion. You are not going to have a ton of success on third down against a defense like Alabama, but you have to have more success than that. If you get into third and three, third and four, you have to convert them. And Tennessee hasn't been doing it this year. They haven't been converting when they're behind the sticks, and they haven't been converting when they are in good position.
1: What are we on third down?
0: 35.9%, 14th in the SEC, 101st in the country.
1: That's not going to get it done.
0: When Alabama's third down conversion defense is 6th in the SEC and 30th in the country.
1: Which makes it even more important that you're manageable on third down. We've seen that in Texas, saw that in Auburn in the first half especially. Even at times last week, you know, it's 3rd and 13, and Heupel's going, I'm just going to trust my defense and throw the little bubble screen to Braylon Staley.
0: Yeah.
1: 3rd and 9, tunnel screens and RPOs and, hey, you block the corner, whatever they want to call it, little pop pass out there. That will not win on Saturday.
0: So you've got to be better on first and second down and not put your offense in that position, and or you're going to be 14th in the SEC conversion.
1: And as the game unfolds, if our defense is as good as we think they could be, then that can change. But the plan has to be for these guys are really good on offense and they're going to score some points. So we better be ready to score some points. So you got to have an aggressive 3rd and 9 call. You know, not just running the dig under. Like, it's, you're going to have some, in those special plays, they don't come on third down. They come on 1st and 10 after you had some success and you're rolling and you're back up there. And then that's when you play action and hit Brame up the seam, or that's when you leak him out of the backfield on the over route, or hit him on the double wheel like you're trying to, like the pick that Faison threw in the Auburn game. I mean, Brame is kind of the special.
0: Mm-hmm.
1: Trent Thomas has been playing a lot better, and the tight ends have been all, the whole tight end room has stepped up, and they are playing better. I'll give them credit for that. But we threw a called screen pass to Trent Thomas in the Arkansas game, and he just got hemmed up immediately. Like that's not, if you're looking for a tight end to be a mismatch that can do something with the football, it's number 7.
0: This is the 5th straight year that both of these teams are ranked in the top 25 at the time of the third Saturday in October. You know when the last time these two teams were ranked 5 straight years against each other?
1: No, it's got to be forever.
0: The 1980s.
1: Yeah, that has to be forever.
0: Because Tennessee went through a stretch, Alabama went through a stretch.
1: There was the whole both can't be good at the same time.
0: And boy, did that bear out for about 20 years in this rivalry. And that's why you saw teams go on streaks. The where this series has gone the last 4 years with the teams alternating wins and losses is, I mean, to find a time when a team won fewer than two in a row in the series, you had to go way back, like the 60s, until there was a stretch from 01 to 06 where you alternated wins and losses. Tennessee in 2001, Alabama in 2002, Tennessee in 03 and 04, lost in 05, won in 06, and then didn't win again until 2022. This has not typically been a back-and-forth series, and it has been because you've seen over these last four seasons and now a fifth. It's, in this case, it's not just a top 25 matchup, it's top 15 matchup. And I think the people that say in the text box and around, Alabama hasn't played a defense like this other than Georgia, they were remarkably average against Georgia. I think Tennessee is going to have an opportunity to make this a muddy, low-scoring game, and you have to hope that that benefits your football team. You're going to have to force Keelan Russell into making mistakes that he hasn't made yet this year. You're going to have to frustrate them. And, again, I go back to the injury report. I think the biggest question on the injury report for either team is whether Alabama's starting center is going to be able to play on Saturday. Because if he can't, or if he is significantly less than 100%, then Xavier Gilliam's going to eat. We'll talk about who's coming in to see this game coming up next as Ryan Callahan, GoVols 24/7, scheduled to join us on the other side on the Eric Haines Show.
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4: Small ball leads to a big win for the Rays. ALCS Game 2 in Tampa Bay. And the Rays even up the series, beating the Cleveland Guardians 3-1. Freddie Peralta, an excellent start, goes six innings, giving up just four hits, no runs, and striking out six Cleveland batters. It was Luis Mesa Jr. who started the scoring. Rays put up all of their runs in the third. Game 3, set up for tomorrow back in Cleveland. NHL scoreboard from a busy Tuesday. Every team in the league on the ice Tuesday night. The Rangers beat the Lightning 4-1. A shootout win for the Kraken. They keep the Flyers winless. 3-2 winners there. Capitals almost come back, but the Hurricanes still 4-2 winners in that one. Canadians, they beat the Sabres in a shootout 4-3. And the Nashville Predators drop a tough one. Give up two third-period goals. 5-2 losers against the Golden Knights. More EA Show with Brian Rice on the way next. Have a wonderful Wednesday. I'm Charlie Collier.
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0: Wednesday will have near record warmth with high temperatures in the mid to upper 80s, staying mostly dry with increasing cloud cover. From the WVLT First Alert Weather Center, I'm meteorologist Megan Desmal.
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1: He joins us now on the Stanley Fencing Gates Hotline. Ryan, big game this weekend, big matchup, and I assume with a 3:30 start, a perfect opportunity for whoever wants to come watch Tennessee play to do so from a recruiting standpoint. Good morning.
2: Hey, good morning, guys. Yeah, it's going to be another big visit weekend for Tennessee, as it always is when Alabama comes to town. And, certainly the last two times these two teams have played in Knoxville have been great recruiting weekends for Tennessee because Tennessee won the game. And it was, really the marquee game on the schedule both years. This year, the only thing different is that you've got five home games that are appealing for different reasons. So there's maybe a little bit less draw from the standpoint of like, oh, this is the week I've got to see Tennessee for some of these guys. So it might not be just the recruiting weekend that's far and away the best of the year, but it's going to be a strong turnout and already a bunch of names that we've reported on GoVols 24/7 that are going to be in town. So certainly a big weekend coming up for Tennessee, as you would expect anytime these two teams meet, but especially with it being a top 15 showdown. It looks like some nice fall weather, and a lot of attention on Alabama lately, so a lot of people that would like to be in town to see this game, and it looks like it's going to be a good turnout.
0: Talking with Ryan Callahan from GoVols 247, of those three games left at home, Kentucky, which is slated to be at night, correct?
1: Yes.
0: And then LSU, and obviously we know Alabama's at 3:30, and LSU will be sometime in the afternoon or evening.
1: Correct.
0: What do you think the biggest draw is there? Like, if you were in charge of when to bring who where, is it like night game easier to get people from across the country? Like, how would you work it?
2: Yeah, it's hard to say on some of that. I think the night game is, the bottom line is you take these guys whenever you can get them to campus. A lot of it just comes down to who can go to which game and when guys are available to make the trip. But and that sometimes comes down to which other games you're competing against across the Southeast. A big game at Florida or Georgia or Alabama during a certain week can take away from the draw for Tennessee. So, I think for a lot of guys, the night game will be appealing. So and especially with Kentucky playing well now, I think that's a pretty enticing game to a lot of people. LSU is appealing for a lot of obvious reasons, and Alabama is too. I honestly, it wouldn't shock me if the Kentucky game ends up being just as good of a visit weekend as this game, because you've got, it's a top 15 matchup this weekend, sure, but you've got a lot of anticipation for the night game and sort of the aura that comes with night at Neyland and the dark mode uniforms and all that attracts a lot of recruits too. And yeah, that game means a lot now, it looks like, with Kentucky playing well. So, hard to say how that's going to break down. And a lot of that just kind of comes down to when guys can make the trip. So when it's all said and done, wouldn't shock me if any of those three weekends ends up being, the biggest of those three in terms of just the sheer volume of highly ranked targets that'll be in town for those games.
1: Ryan, let me ask you about defensive recruiting, because we talk a lot about offense and certainly have under Josh Heupel, but you have Cole Kublik calling Xavier Gilliam the best defensive player in college football. You have guys that have transferred in that are taking huge steps. You have players that were here that are taking huge steps. How is that player development going to affect the defensive recruiting and your pitch to some of those guys? Certainly on the recruiting trail, but also when the transfer portal opens up at the end of the year, Tennessee's got to be an attractive destination, certainly more so than it has been in recent years for defensive players.
2: Yeah, you've had some nice things to sell there in recent years. Colton Hood and Jermod McCoy both getting drafted at cornerback, and they've had some other success stories under this staff, and James Pierce obviously being one of them, regardless of his off-field trouble. That's the first round pick on defense that they're able to really sell and point to for their development on the defensive front. And Omar Norman Lott, even though, and some guys like that have been draft picks and had nice opportunities in the NFL. So yeah, they've got a lot of things to point to, and each one just kind of adds to the appeal, you would think, with Xavier Gilliam, as you said, being the latest success story. So yeah, I think it's definitely another feather in the cap for this staff. The reality is you got to keep churning them out. Just one is not going to put you right in the same league with the Georgias and Ohio States, which that's the reality. You're trying to chase down some of those programs and develop a reputation for just constantly producing NFL players and ideally producing some big names in the NFL. I think that's kind of the next step for Tennessee. They've had guys get drafted. You need more guys who are at least having success on the field at the NFL level at a high enough level where you can have some people say, hey, I'm really familiar with that guy. You know, plenty of guys who've made it to the NFL over the years, but you need kind of that next Peyton Manning, Jason Witten, Eric Berry type player to emerge in the NFL. So that's kind of the next step, I think. But yeah, absolutely. Every success story you can get like Xavier Gilliam just adds to the appeal. And certainly he looks like the type of guy that's going to on his way to getting a lot of accolades. And for Tennessee to do that in 1 year, it definitely speaks to the development for the staff and something they can sell absolutely to both high school recruits and to transfers.
1: What is the brand of Tennessee on the recruiting trail right now? You've had success on both sides of the football over the last few years. You've had challenges on both sides of the football over the last few years. What's the brand today, halfway through this 2026 season, when you talk to recruits that are being pursued by Tennessee?
2: Yeah, fans might be surprised by that because I think they might not realize that high school players, especially, they just don't follow as closely from week to week as fans do. So you know, as they worry like, oh man, the offense is struggling or whatever it might be, the offensive line is struggling, what things like that, are guys going to want to go and play for this product right now? Yeah, because they're not as in the weeds with it as the fans might be. So they're not necessarily aware of every week to week struggle that a team might have. So the general reputation tends to be sort of just what players go by. There are certainly some the guys that are committed, you know, they might follow it a little more closely and already know what have a better idea of what they're coming into. But if you're not already committed, not watching them every single week, you don't necessarily know all the ins and outs of it the way a fan would. So yeah, I think the general perception of the program is just that Tennessee's a winning program in the SEC right now. One of several programs where you've got a chance to go and compete to, you know, they've obviously just been in the playoff a couple of years ago. And I think that's sort of the general reputation, just that they can, it's a place where you can get to the NFL, you can compete to be in the college football playoff, and that Josh Heupel's got Tennessee winning at a pretty consistent rate. So those are all things you can certainly point to. And they've had success with producing NFL players on both sides of the ball. The offense, you know, obviously has more of the reputation, but this year and even a couple of years ago, they've had some pretty good defenses, obviously. So really kind of a balanced feel, I think, where you look at Tennessee as a program where you can go and succeed on either side of the ball, and they've got recent success to point to give guys examples to say, hey, you can come here and follow your NFL dreams and have a good chance of getting drafted.
0: It's amazing what another big win at home for a third straight would do. I mean, you talk about, like, brand. Well, if the brand is, you know, Morgan Wallen said the boys only win when they're at home. Well, if it's Alabama, who cares? That'd be three in a row in Neyland Stadium. That's got to help the brand.
2: Yeah, I mean, no question. You got to. Yeah, that's sort of the next step. I think, you know, obviously they haven't gotten over the hump with Georgia in a while. You know, we'll see if they can continue to, you know, stack wins against, you know, just quality opponents. But yeah, you've made the playoff. You've beaten Alabama a couple times in a row at home. Yeah, to do that a third consecutive time at Neyland Stadium would be a big deal. So especially with how well Alabama's playing this year. So yeah, you've got to look at that as kind of one of the next hurdles for this program to, you know, just to keep winning against these highly ranked opponents when you get an opportunity to beat them. Obviously you want to take down some of the top teams in the conference. We'll see how they stack up with Georgia, you know, the next time they face them. You know, Texas was a good opportunity for that one a few weeks ago. So yeah, you got to start winning some of those games, certainly on your home field on a more regular basis. But yeah, they've done well against Alabama the last two times here, and that would be another big feather in the cap if they could do it a third time in a row.
1: Rhino, what are you guys following? What are you working on for what will be a huge week, both on the field and off at GoVols247?
2: Yeah, breaking down the matchup between these two teams, and we'll have that all covered for you, along with, you know, injury updates, obviously tracking Faison Brandon's status and the initial injury / availability report that will be released tonight a little after 8 o'clock, and we'll see what that looks like and what Tennessee's injury situation is going into Saturday's game. And obviously, looking at the recruiting side of things for both football and basketball, heck, baseball too. These have all been big visit weekends for Tennessee the last few home games. And this weekend, as we said, will certainly be no exception. We've already got an early preview up from yesterday with a pretty extensive list of a lot of guys that will be in town for that one. So go check that out at govols247.com and sign up right now for 50% off an annual subscription to join right now. No better time to check out govols247.com.
1: Always appreciate the time, Ryan, each and every week on the Zoom line, phone lines. We appreciate you, and we'll talk to you again after a big weekend. We'll wrap it all up next Wednesday.
2: Sounds good. Thanks a lot, guys.
1: That is Ryan Callahan, GoVols 24/7, joining us on the Stanley Fencing and Gates hotline.
0: Big weekend for football, big weekend for recruits, big weekend for fans traveling in, big weekend, big weekend, big weekend.
1: Just big. Just huge. Big. All right, we'll wrap up this hour when we come back. 865-896-9900. Had a couple of good questions in here as we kind of roll along. We're going to run through some of those next. Also, when we return, could the SEC really kick out LSU?
0: I doubt it.
1: And why it turns out, at least according to one reporter, this was more about basketball than it was Lane Kiffin's football team. That's when we return here to Gray Hodges on Customer Appreciation Day here in Alcoa. Come and see us, 724 Brenda Drive next to Anderson Lumber. 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

0: 865-896-9900 to join us right here on the Eric Gaines Show. If you're having a great morning up there in the Tri-Cities, listening on the Monster, right here on the Animal, and if you're out in the Blount County, Alcoa area, you can come on by to Gray Hodges in Alcoa, right here, Brenda Drive by Anderson Lumber for Customer Appreciation Day. Food in the back, soup kitchen, tamales, hot dogs.
1: Mike says
0: bacon cheddar soup.
1: Guys, let's
0: bacon potato.
1: Bacon potato soup. Says, guys, let's make a public announcement. Fans don't need to rush the field when we beat Alabama for the third straight time at home.
0: That would be bad.
1: I'm with you.
0: I didn't want it last time. Totally understood it in 22.
1: But, yeah, it's just smoke your cigar and celebrate. It's because here's – sorry, RT Tyler in the text box. But if you do it for a third time in the last three times, it should be your expectation, not your – oh, I'm so excited we have to do this.
0: Surely there's not a team ever that beats a team for the third straight time and goes on the field.
1: And I'm not counting the chickens before they hatch here either.
0: Oh, gosh, no. This is going to be a hard game to win.
1: But I believe you were a bigger underdog in at least one of the two matchups, if not both.
0: The 22, I don't remember the exact opening line. It was around double digits. It's up to 9.5 now.
1: Is it? It started at 6.5, then went to 7. Now, I mean, as you're watching the quarterback.
0: Creep.
1: Well, I mean, you're telling me one team has their major questions at quarterback and they're not going to continue to be a bigger underdog as the week goes on?
0: And they're probably as good or better and as good anyway, comparable at most position groups.
1: Yeah.
0: Or better.
1: So, but yeah, it doesn't matter that you're an underdog in this game. You win.
0: You know what's fun.
1: Act like you've been there before because you literally have twice before.
0: You know what's fun about this job.
1: What's that?
0: Well, so like, our job is to be analytical and break it down and tell you what we think and tell you what we hear in a responsible way and just give our opinions on what we think based on what we know, what we watch, and every one of us, you know, bring different things to it. But by the time Saturday at 3:30 comes around, I won't care anymore about like the analytics and the numbers and this team's third down conversion rate and all the things. I'll just want to beat them because I hate them.
1: Right.
0: And then if it doesn't happen, I'll re-go back and understand, you know, hey, why did that happen? I think it's important for everyone to know that like you can want us to win. This is going to be the hardest game we've played yet.
1: Yes.
0: And you can't say Texas because Texas is a one-sided football team. I mean, kind of not similar to us a little bit, but even more so. I mean, Texas is great on defense, not on offense.
1: Yeah.
0: You know, Alabama's great on both.
1: Yes.
0: This is the hardest game we've played so far. Now, if you broke it down for the offense, is this a harder game for our offense than playing against that Texas defense? Oh, maybe not. But overall, the ask to beat Texas and the ask to beat Alabama, in my opinion, this is, of our seven games, this is our hardest ask. I get it. You're saying, well, Texas was number one in the country. But didn't all of us really say they may have a one by them, but they're not the best team in the country?
1: Yes.
0: I think all three of us I heard say that, especially Charlie, multiple times.
1: Yes.
0: So just keep that in mind.
1: I think that's important.
0: This is a
1: tough game to win. It's like, going to be a tough game for Alabama to win, too. Look, RT Tyler even said something smart in the text box. Tennessee hasn't played an offense like Georgia and made Gutter turn it over. It's a two-sided story. It 100% is. We knew coming into this game that we would not know a whole lot about Alabama until they played Georgia. And I don't know that we learned a ton because it was their first time playing a team as good as them. Tennessee had Texas. And then they've played two games since then. And have you gotten better since the Texas game? I really have no idea. Because you eked out a win both times against two teams that you should have beaten by more. But the point is to get to where you are now, 5-1. Point for Alabama was to get to where they are now. They would have liked to have been 6-0, but they're 5-1. Both teams lost by 3 points on their home field to, at that time, the best team in the country. And that's where we are going into this game. And I have no idea what's going to happen.
0: The football analyst in me says the line is probably accurate.
1: Probably.
0: The fan in me says, but in literally anything can happen in a football game. And us saying that, this isn't like some shoot for the moon and you'll land on the stars, right? Follow your dreams. This is not a ridiculous ask.
1: Right.
0: It is the hardest ask, and it is definitely, we are definitely the underdogs in the game, for sure. But we've shown enough at times that we are absolutely live to win this game. And oh, by the way, it's in our stadium.
1: Yep.
0: I mean, that if this were a road game and you just look at the two teams had been playing and the competition they'd played and how that went, I think you'd go, I don't know about today, guys.
1: Right.
0: The game's in Neyland Stadium. The last two times we played them at 3:30, we were underdogs, and the games went how they went. Maybe we talked about that yesterday. 52-49. Hey, our number one offense in the country is going to have to hold, going to have to get it done today. Sure did. 52-49. The next year, hey, our top five defense is really going to have to get it done today. Well, they did. Held them under 20 points, I believe.
1: Right.
0: Well, I think we're more on that line. Hey, our really good defense is going to have to prove to the world that they're just as good as they think and some think. And our best players are going to have some of their best games. Because we're going to need that defense to beat them up a little bit and keep us in the ballgame.
1: Yeah.
0: We
1: have one more hour to go. We're coming to you live from here at Gray Hodges. We're at the Alcoa location. Customer Appreciation Day. You're enjoying some chili and hot smiles from Soup Kitchen. Come enjoy some free lunch with us as well. Call your shots. Starts the final hour of the EA show coming up next.
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2: After special teams cost them in Monday night's overtime loss to the Buffalo Bills, L.A. Rams head coach Sean McVay cut kicker Harrison Nevis. Blake Groupie will be the Rams' new kicker. And this feels like rearranging deck chairs on the Titanic. It's not just the place kicker that's bad on the Rams special teams. The entire thing is rotten. And until Sean McVay is committed to fixing the entire thing, it'll be problematic. I'm Nick Costos.
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12: Joining us thanks to Navien, Navien Tankless Water Heaters, the number one selling brand in America, it says right here, Carter.
13: That is correct.
12: Do you have any idea how many Tennessee-Alabama games this will be for you on Saturday?
13: I started carrying Cokes back in Neyland Stadium in probably 1967.
12: Okay.
13: And I think I missed a few, but this is probably the number 25 or that I've been to, I would say.
12: In the text box, our good buddy Snapper says, by my math and memory, this will be my 43rd Saturdays attended.
13: Well, he has bologna sandwiches on the road. That's
12: true
13: for you.
12: So. That's true. So, you know, we're rolling here. It's an important game on Saturday, which means it's an important time to get in here and talk about Navien Tankless Water Heaters because it's getting a little cooler outside.

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2: At least you don't have the hiccups.
4: Yes. Gosh, I can't stand that again. Oh, man. Today is, it's a lot of things, but it's National Dessert Day.
2: Wait, do you know other things it is? Just off the top of your head. I mean, I can Google it.
4: Would you like to know?
2: Yeah, like what are my...
4: It's National Be Bald and Free Day.
2: Okay.
4: Shout out to Titans coaching staff. It is National...
3: That's the only shout out to the Titans coaching staff they're going to get right now, but yeah.
4: Maybe they can be free from their
3: congrats
4: job
3: on
4: soon.
3: Being bald.
4: National Stop Bullying Day.
2: Oh, yeah.
4: Okay. Eric.
2: Me?
4: You're the one, with the 24/7
3: I have a comment, but I'm legally obligated
4: profile that looks
3: it.
4: Like the villain from, like, Dawson's Creek. It's National Bring Your Teddy Bear to Work Day.
2: I did. His name's Brian.
4: National Emergency Nurses
3: I'm not
4: Day.
3: Furry.
4: It's National
2: what?
4: Emergency Nurses Day. Not regular
2: ones.
4: Oh, yeah,
2: ones. They matter.
3: Emergency
2: nurses,
3: ones. Yeah.
4: It is
3: difference.
4: National Take Your Parents to Lunch Day.
1: Oh, wish we could.
4: And yeah. National Curves Day.
3: Took my mom to lunch yesterday.
2: Good job, bro.
3: It was delicious.
2: All right, but we're going with desserts.
4: Yep. I guess we could have done bald people.
2: Ooh, save it for another day.
4: We're going desserts, though.
3: Robert Sala's going to be a hard five on that one.
4: I don't know. I might have.
3: Jerry Jones is going to be a hard five in that one.
4: Is he bald now?
3: I don't know. That hair can't be real.
4: Well, anyway, desserts, and we got a little interesting today, you know, like we like to do sometimes. Who's going first?
2: We're just ranking desserts.
4: Yeah. In terms of deliciousness.
3: We know who's going first, Charlie. Just move
2: yeah,
3: on.
2: You should, because it's food and
3: just
2: you should
3: move on.
2: Go.
4: Remember, best version.
2: I don't really like dessert.
4: That's dumb.
3: Did you say you don't really like dessert?
2: I don't ever order it. Anytime we go anywhere, I never order
4: well,
2: dessert.
4: Well, ordering and liking are two different things. Do you not like sunshine
3: Carter,
4: either?
3: Do you like dessert?
1: I eat dessert, and then I have my main course
3: okay.
1: after that. So
3: there you go. That's the correct way if you go to a Vegas buffet. All right. Charlie, what do you have?
4: All right. Dessert number one, Bananas Foster. It's an American dessert made from bananas with a sauce made from butter, brown sugar, cinnamon, dark rum, and banana liqueur. The butter, sugar, bananas are cooked, and then the alcohol is added, and they light it all on fire. And then it's served over vanilla ice cream.
3: I'm going to go four. Bananas Foster's fine. Bananas Foster is not the best banana dessert, so I can't put it higher than four.
4: New Orleans special?
2: We'll go. I mean, that's cool. Sounds cool. Doubt I've ever had it. I'll go four as well. I'll follow Brian.
1: Bananas go in pudding, not with Foster.
3: That's the correct answer.
1: It's number five in my book.
3: You get, if we're assuming the best version, because that's how this game's played, the best banana pudding might have been my number one.
1: We're not there yet.

0: We're not there. Maybe he goes double bananas.
1: Well, no, what if I like,
0: maybe this go, thing's about to go bananas.
2: I like some desserts. That's not true.
3: Well, yeah, dude, you're human.
4: Like some desserts.
2: I like cheesecake.
0: Yeah.
3: Obviously.
2: Coconut cream pie's good.
0: Charlie Morgan,
3: that's
0: do you like
3: not
0: dessert?
3: What I thought you were going to. Coconut cream pie, but.
2: I like tiramisu.
0: He says, and he's been between, Charlie Morgan says he's been between 59 and 61 Alabama games over the
2: years.
3: Holy
2: smoke.
3: Cow.
2: That's a road warrior right
0: that
2: there.
0: That is. All right, what's our second dessert?
3: Dessert number two. You guys not loving bananas. Foster, how about carrot cake?
0: We're assuming the best version.
3: Yep. Three. Carrots mixed into spiced batter, often topped with a rich cream cheese frosting.
0: Done well, carrot cake is amazing. Done anything less than well, it's inedible. But the cream cheese frosting typically bails it out. I'm going to go three.
2: I'll put it at five. Without cream cheese frosting, this would be like we're surely we're not eating this in America, right?
0: Yeah,
2: like this is somewhere weird.
0: Yeah.
2: The cream cheese frosting makes it edible.
3: Wait, do you not eat five. Carrot cake in America?
2: No, I'm saying if it didn't have icing and someone just whipped up carrots and put some seasoning in it and called it a dessert, you'd be in like France or somewhere.
0: It'd be a muffin.
2: But then you put some cream cheese frosting on it and you go, now I'll eat it. Yeah, carrot cake's five.
0: It'd be a muffin without the frosting.
3: I almost put a muffin on there and I was scared.
5: My bride makes the best carrot cake. That's what I get for my birthday. Carrot cake, uno.
0: Oh, okay.
2: Well, he said best version, and the scale apparently makes a mean.
0: What
2: one.
0: I'm saying is, assuming the best version is one of the carrot cake is one of the best examples of best version because best version can be all the way number one. Just average is I don't want to eat it.
3: Need to try your wife's carrot cake.
0: Yeah,
5: you'll have my wife's carrot cake. You'll ask for more.
3: All right, Brian, 1, 2, 5 open. Eric, you've brined it because you have 1, 2, and 3 open. And Carter, the old reverse Ainge. You've used your 1 and 5. You've got 2, 3, 4.
0: And where he puts the next one could cause it to be what we call the hard brine. But anyway.
3: All right. Next up, calling our shots on desserts for National Dessert Day. You said you like some pie, right, Eric? How about key lime pie?
2: Oh, yeah. Love key lime pie. 2. That was your turn, Brian. But I like this one, actually.
3: Didn't hard brine it.
0: I have a hard one, and that's the only reason I'm putting key lime pie at 2. The best key lime pie is you just sit down with a fork and eat the whole pie. So I'm going to put it number 2. I like key lime pie a bunch of different ways, too. There are the two major, actually the 3 major restaurant chains here in this area that are locally owned, the Connor Concepts, the Copper Cellar Brands, and the Aubrey's family. They have 3 very, very, very different takes on key lime pie, and they're all 3 amazing. So 2.
5: I'm going to stick away mine into number 3.
0: I have aged it.
3: Yeah, you guys are all over the place. Eric, you have your 1 and 3 open. Brian, you've aged it. You've got your 1 and 5 open. Carter, you've got your 2 and 4 open. So Brian right now has key lime pie 2, carrot cake 3, and bananas foster 4. Eric, you have key lime pie 2, bananas foster 4, and carrot cake 5. And Carter, carrot cake in the one spot, key lime pie 3, bananas foster 5. Again, calling our shots today on desserts on National Dessert Day. Next up, we've got 2 left. How about fruit pizza?
0: Oh, thank God I had my 5.
3: Fruit pizza. It's a type of pastry. You know, it's in a pizza shape with like a cookie type crust. And then you get why am I blanking on the word?
2: Because you picked something that just sounds like a waste of time.
0: It's
3: you get fresh fruit.
0: There's a lot of ingredients that go into it that would be fine on their own, like a graham cracker or cookie crust and a sweet frosting and
3: a bunch of fruit on
0: fruits.
3: Top. Fresh but fruit, frosting, and cookie.
0: I like all of those 3 things independently together. They're number 5.
2: Carter?
5: I've got to put it at 4 because I've never heard of it.
2: I put fruit pizza at 3. You better have another bad one, Charlie. You always give us the bad one last. You're helping Brian today.
3: I mean, you guys got your 1 open, both of you. Except for Carter, you've got your 2.
2: Well, I'm rooting for Carter.
3: Well, giving you 5 kind of or 4 kind of odd ones and then We're coming back into regular territory here. An ice cream cone.
0: Not where I thought you were going to go.
3: Nope, just a nice little waffle cone, you know, scoop or two ice cream in there. Just a classic ice cream cone.
0: The ice dream cone is still, really, it's the only good thing that Chick-fil-A has anymore. I'm not a big fan of the chicken anymore.
1: If I could just switch fruit pizza at three and carrot cake, then I feel like I would like my list. I like my one and two.
0: I thought we were going to get cheesecake or yellow cake.
1: Or tiramisu. That's good.
0: Tiramisu is gross. Or red velvet cake. So I was holding the one for all those, but I think I backed into an okay list because ice cream cone's fine.
5: I just got reminded I need to go to TikTok and Loudon to get my ice cream before they close.
1: Uh-huh. There you go.
0: Uh-huh.
1: All right, Charlie, what's your five?
3: Well, don't say it like that. Give me some enthusiasm.
1: I'm not going to win. Tighten up tomorrow.
3: I mean, we are. We're going to tighten up. I'm not going to be happy about it.
0: Hooray.
3: Oh, actually, I'm not here tomorrow, Eric. You have to. You've got to be the one that tightens up.
0: No, we don't.
1: I can hold down the fort.
3: If you don't, I'm going to call and keep calling and bother you. Anyway, my five. I've got ice cream cone in the one spot. To me, ice cream cone is just maybe the one out of everything. There's nothing better than if, you know, you want a little dessert after your meal. Just a nice, good scoop of ice cream. Even, you know, like you go out to dinner, perhaps, and you don't order dessert at the table, but then, you know, you swing by the ice cream shop on the way home, and you get a scoop of strawberry and a waffle cone. Come on. It's delicious. I think ice cream is the single best, like, treat out there. I have, in the two spot, key lime pie. I never want to finish a slice of key lime pie, but the first three bites are always really good.
0: I'll finish it.
3: It's like to go bite, and then get some with the crust, and then give the rest away. I have Bananas Foster at three. I've only had it a couple of times, but it's good, you know. I like banana. I like vanilla ice cream. I like liqueur. I have Fruit Pizza then at four. Surprised that the hate for Fruit Pizza. I don't know. I think it's great. It's like a nice, healthier dessert. Like, you can make yourself feel like you're being a little healthy because it's got all that fresh fruit, but there's still cookie and icing. I just love fresh fruit. And then carrot cake in the five spot, though apparently I need to try, again, Carter's wife's carrot cake. The only time I've ever had carrot cake, I was like 6 years old, and I was at a cakewalk at the fair, and I won, you know, where you walk on the little dots, and then they call a number, and I was so excited. And there were all these really good-looking cakes there, and I picked the carrot cake because it had a cool design. My mom was like, Charlie, are you sure? You know, you love chocolate cake. Here's chocolate cake. No, I want that carrot cake. And it sucked. So I've always had bad memories about carrot cake. Anyway.
1: Charlie's childhood cost you a win today, Carter.
5: Yeah. I came in last place today, it sounds like.
3: I'm sorry, Carter. I was rooting for you.
5: You got to learn how to eat dessert, Charlie.
3: I'm not supposed to play favorites in this game, but I was rooting for you. Looking at the list, though, Eric.
1: It's
3: 1, 2, 3, 4, 5. We pretty much are the same besides Banana Foster and Fruit Pizza Flip. So the guy that was being all grumpy about it's the guy that wins.
1: That's how we play Call Your Shots. And tomorrow we get to tighten up.
3: Tighten up.
0: All right.
3: Do you need to borrow a jersey?
1: That's how we do it. No, I'm not going to do that. I do have a Titans hat, though, because Little Caesars is like the official pizza of maybe the Titans or the NFL or something.
0: Titans, I
1: like. And so we always go through the Little Caesars in the North City because that's one of the only things Ramsey will eat. And the guy was like, you want a Titans hat? And I was like, heck yeah.
0: It's like, nah.
1: Charlie will kill me, and I do need to have one if I say I'm a fan.
0: Well, you know what? There's no question. Tomorrow. You know what? Okay. There's no question about Carter is Gray Hodges and being able to go through Navi and tankless water heaters here at Gray Hodges. They have a great selection of everything for the bath, employee-owned, locally-owned. But if somebody is interested in getting a Navi and tankless water heater, how do they best start that process?
5: Come in, talk to your showroom people, talk to your counter people. We kind of do a survey of what they've got in their home. They are gas, natural or propane. So if it's not electric, we'll just be honest with you. Electric tankless water heaters have not been improved enough to satisfy a home. They're probably good for a point of use, and that's about it. I would like to remind the homeowners that there is a $300 rebate through the end of November.
0: Let's go.
1: There you go.
5: You buy a heater, we'll give you a $300 rebate back coming out first of the year. This goes through November the 30th.
0: Love it. Carter, appreciate you coming out here to Gray Hodges. Go enjoy some lunch.
5: I'm going to go have a full house from Rick.
0: Let's do it. We will come back. More of the Arcade Show live from Gray Hodges coming up next.
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0: 865-896-9900 if you want to join us here on the Arcade Show. John in the text box says, can we shout out the Pride of the Southland Marching Band? Best band in the country, consistently elite, and since it's Alabama, it's Circle Drill Week. Let's go. It's always the best. It's always the best. Carter from Alcoa says, Eric, it's not every day you see a former Tennessee Volunteer New York Jet quarterback get run over by an elderly woman in a motorized cart, but for me that day was last Friday at Dollywood. Here we go.
1: Shout out. Yeah, the elderly woman, that was Nana. That's Susan's grandma.
0: She ran over you?
1: Well, not necessarily. I mean, kind of unintentionally a couple times. It was her first time doing the scooter.
0: Ah, I see.
1: Okay. And, like, those things are perfect because they allow people that otherwise wouldn't. Like, she got to go on rides, got to watch TD win a spider at the fair, all sorts of stuff she wouldn't have been able to do. But, yeah, they I did tell her at one point, Nana, you need to – we're not putting NOS on this thing.
0: Michael says, Charlie's carrot cake experience is every Titans fan's experience right now. Cool design, being Cam Ward, everything else is terrible. It's fair. Okay. Tennessee, Alabama. Key matchups and more. Neither team, each team has really been tested once in this game. Did Tennessee have an opportunity, and they've squandered some of it with how they've played the last 2 weeks, to learn and move forward more because they've had 2 weeks removed since their last challenge against Texas, than Alabama having to make the quick turnaround from a disappointing home loss to Georgia to now trying to go on the road and fixing a lot of those issues?
1: So I'm just of the belief that it doesn't matter. Like, I think way too much gets put into that. You can make a stat, whatever you want to, with they played this team and then that team wasn't as good. Well, the week after, you know, you play Alabama, you're not very good. Well, part of the reason that number was that is they were way better. And the team you played after you played Alabama was probably also a pretty good SEC football team. You know, it's not like you're playing Rutgers after playing Ohio State and you can just go get a walkover win. I mean, just about anybody's good enough to beat anybody in this conference right now. So I don't think that stuff really matters. If you have a veteran football team and a good coach and you're about all the right things, you take win or lose, you take what you take from it and you put that into the plan the next week, you know, health-wise might be the only kicker there. You might go, well, you know, we played these guys and we got four guys banged up. But guess what? You can get guys banged up playing. I mean, how many season-ending injuries have we had as Tennessee over the last 10 years against bad football teams?
0: Right.
1: I mean, it happens. So that would probably be the only thing. It's like, hey, all these guys, they're not even questionable. They're going to play. But our center is left arm is really hurting. And our tight end has this going on. And they didn't before the game. Maybe a little bit of that, but I don't think that impacts the game as much as is our best players on defense and collectively showing up with a good plan, corralling and keeping Keelan Russell in this Alabama offense from having a good day. We have to find a way for the game to be over and them go, man, we just never really put it together getting points on the board. I mean, Georgia doesn't win if they have to score more than they did. They kicked a field goal with 5 minutes left to go up. I mean, it was 17-17. And 5 minutes left in the game, and they kick a field goal to win the game. So I think we have a couple texts in the text box. You know, there's some people in there saying, we're going to need to force a couple turnovers. I agree with that. You're going to need to get some points out of them. Also agree with that. You need to make a play somewhere that we haven't seen us really making plays. Now, we have a punt return touchdown. No one ever gets to return kicks anymore unless the other team wants you to.
0: Right.
1: But like defensively, can we get a defensive touchdown? Can we, you know, hit the quarterback and the ball flies up in the air and somebody picks it up and goes and scores? That would be awesome. I think we're going to need something like that for us to be in the ball game. Remember, we didn't score 17. We scored 10 points against Texas.
0: Right.
1: A punt return touchdown. If we're going to win a low scoring game, I think we're going to need something like that as well. These guys are really good on third down on both sides of the football. I mean, they pick a stat, they're good at it. And we're improving and have potential on offense, and we think we're there on defense, but there's a reason that every football-minded person watching these teams play six games says Alabama. If you're picking Tennessee, it's because you're picking the home team and you're saying they're going to, you know, not backs against the wall, but maybe open it up a little bit. And if it's a low scoring game, you don't have to make that many plays. Remember the Nico rollout throw? I forget who was it, to Brazel maybe, in the 24 game that kind of flipped the field position. And then we went and got, I think we got a rushing touchdown afterwards. But that play, that big explosive play, Nico played okay in that game. He was like very okay. But that play, because it was a muddy, low-scoring game, was able to flip the field, and we were able to go get points out of it. Even if you don't have an 80-yard bomb for a touchdown, that Desaun Brame seam route, you know, lead to points. Mm-hmm. If you can get those big explosive plays here and there, you only need them on a few drives. You can play defense and punt. If this is a low, can keep it a low scoring game, you only have to have a few different drives throughout the game where you hit a play like that and then you go turn it into points. Can't settle for a field goal. Because when they get in the red zone, they're getting points no matter what. And more often than not, more often than not, touchdowns. So, I mean, this is definitely a hard matchup.
0: All right, we will return. When we return, we're going to check in on LSU and the SEC because that has taken another step. That's when we return here to Gray Hodges Customer Appreciation Day. Come and have lunch with us. 724 Brenda Drive next to Anderson Lumber. That is right here in Alcoa on the Eric Haines Show.
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4: Small ball leads to a big win for the Tampa Bay Rays. They take game two of the ALCS, beating the Cleveland Guardians 3-1. Freddie Peralta, excellent in the start for Tampa Bay, goes six innings, giving up just four hits and zero earned runs, striking out six Guardians in the process. It was a big fourth inning, the difference for the Tampa Bay Rays. Started with a Victor Mesa Jr. run on a fielding error, and then Tampa knocked home two more on a single from Liam Hicks. Game three, slated for tomorrow back in Cleveland. NHL scoreboard from a busy Tuesday. Every team on the ice Tuesday night. The Devils beat the Red Wings 5-4 in overtime. Panthers 7-3 winners over the Blue Jackets. The Preds fall to the Golden Knights 5-2. And the Mammoth beat the Maple Leafs 5-4. More EA Show with Brian Rice on the way next. Have a wonderful Wednesday. I'm Charlie Collier.
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0: If I had to guess, you're probably looking for more content. 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Tyler Ivins and Tyler and Will Afternoons. 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Tyler and Will 991 on the Facebook, on the Twitters, on the Instas. 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
3: Wednesday will have near record warmth with high temperatures in the mid to upper 80s, staying mostly dry with increasing cloud cover. From the WVLT First Alert Weather Center, I'm meteorologist Megan Desmal.
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6: If you want to join us right here on the Eric Ainge Show, Brian Rice, Charlie Collier, live at Gray Hodges in Alcoa, where no one's suing us here today, guys. There's no lawsuit coming for the tamale. What did he call it?
7: Full house. Yeah, full, that's
6: yeah,
7: the chili with
6: the chili. I learned that today.
7: Well, that is different than LSU and the NCAA, or in the SEC in this case, because the SEC filed papers yesterday in their lawsuit against LSU, which many people assumed would just, you know, go away after Lane Kiffin did not add the two former NFL players to his roster. Oh, but that was incorrect. The SEC yesterday, in a new filing, called expulsion of LSU a very real threat. League also argued the case should not be dismissed. In Tuesday's filing, the SEC said the case is not, in fact, about Zavion Harris and Daquan Wright, the former NFL players that LSU recruited to join their football program. No, it's a bigger picture. Quote, defendants' complete lack of institutional control over LSU's athletic programs, their ongoing defiance of the conference's professionalism rules, and the very real threat reiterated in the defendant's briefing that the defendants will interfere with any effort to terminate LSU's membership in the conference. That remains live. LSU's 11th-hour decision not to include two former professional athletes on its football roster does not moot the SEC's claims. Unquote. So, the conference then cited comments made by Will Wade about how the program approached its roster this offseason as evidence that they were going to flaunt this anyway. Quote, LSU has openly recruited former NBA player R.J. Lewis Jr., has allowed him to practice with LSU's men's basketball team, and has refused to publicly and definitively state that he will not be included on the roster, which is not due for several more weeks. LSU has also recruited international professional basketball players whose eligibility remains in question. LSU's head men's basketball coach has been candid about the LSU strategy. Double quote, we're going to be unapologetic about it. This is who we are. This is what we're doing. This is the path that we charted. We're going to go down it, and that's fine. Unquote, unquote. Eric, remember when Will Wade said that? The SEC was listening, and they wrote it down.
6: So what LSU is falling victim to is themselves. Mm-hmm. And in falling victim to themselves, it's the well, what are you going to do about it? You know, like they have that like kind of redneck attitude, like I can do what I want. SEC, what are you going to do about it? Well, someone's getting punished for all this.
7: Well, and then after the football thing was over, LSU just carried on like, oh, well, it's no big deal now. We can still do whatever.
6: We didn't put him on the roster, so, don't call me. Leave me alone. I didn't put him on the roster.
7: Lawsuit's going away. Well, it's not, because then you let Will Wade open his big dumb mouth, and he doesn't have enough players play a whole season.
6: Here's my question. What is the right thing for the SEC to do? Because the answer isn't to kick them out.
7: No.
6: Not yet. I mean, like, the players didn't go on the LSU team. If R.J. Lewis does not play on the basketball team, so the answer, it can't be to kick them out of the conference, but they do need to, like, give them more than a slap on the wrist, right?
7: But Will Wade's roster is right now in flux with, as they pointed out here, you have a full
6: one hard no and several hours. We're
7: probably
6: figuring
7: not
6: this out.
7: And you did this after we went through all this. And because you didn't add him to the football roster, you thought we were just going to let you do this. No, we're not. Because that's not how this works. That's not how any of this works.
6: Ooh.
7: And Will Wade continued to be kind of unapologetic about Media Day.
6: He has been everywhere. That video of him, you know, at their little whatever their touchdown club or quarterback clubs and little Saratoga clubs and all the things. He's on there and he's like openly mocking and laughing. And I don't know if it's like a nervous thing where he's just like, ha ha, like, yeah, I'm me and we're doing this.
7: And then
6: it's a horrible look.
7: So then Pat Forty of Sports Illustrated, who I certainly have my own history with, but he's really right in this situation, he had the audacity to question Will Wade about who's going to be on his roster. And he asked, and Wade said, LSU's going to follow all SEC protocols with him, and that we haven't added him to the roster. Okay, so then he asks about Marcio Santos, a EuroLeague pro, went through the draft process back in 2023, played in the NBA Summer League. Wade interrupted the question and screamed at Forty about asking, quote, gotcha questions, unquote.
6: I can't stand Will Wade.
7: I've never liked him.
8: I started to like him at McNeese State at NC State, and I was wrong. It turns out I just needed to have him back in the SEC and give him the runway to be Will Wade again.
6: Now, well, yeah, I mean, he was like the rich guy that was being awful, and then he gets poor, and he's like, cool for what? Because he's got nothing. He got humbled, and he was at McNeese State, and he couldn't do anything. And then as soon as he gets back to the big time, he can't help himself. Brian, you bring yourself with you everywhere you go. And unfortunately for Will Wade, it's himself.
7: He said later in reaction to another 40 question about several other specific athletes, quote, we'll see who gets eligible. We feel good about that group getting eligible. The ones who are actually on our roster, the ones that were on our team, we feel like those guys will be eligible. How about that?
6: He hit him with a catch me outside. How about that?
7: I mean,
6: catch me on the court. How about that?
7: What are you doing?
6: I don't think he knows. I think he thought when he went to LSU, there was so much like Mulkey, Kiffin, Will Wade. Hey, I was just NIL before NIL.
7: Yeah.
6: LOL. While he's... like, he's just kind of a loser, in my opinion.
7: He was spectacularly average at NC State, spectacularly above average at NC State. He thought he was just going to walk down there and swing back and forth and say, I got this. And he didn't.
6: No, he didn't. And I hope he doesn't.
7: We'll come back. We'll find out what we learned today. We'll go chumming with Charlie.
6: Put some sanctions on the football program because of Will Wade. That's what I would prefer.
7: If you'll remember, when Lane Kiffin was here, part of the reason why they found out all the Bruce Pearl stuff was they came to look into Lane Kiffin. You know, you don't want the NCAA, even in its current state, looking around your programs because they find things.
6: Yeah, you know what I took from all that? We have Richard Dale Barnes, the greatest man alive.
7: Rick Barnes just, you know, went from heel to ball of the foot back and forth and said, we got a pretty good team.
6: They have better than that.
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0: Hey, what's up? 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

0: If I had to guess, you're probably looking for more content. What's up, Tyler Ivins and Tyler and Will Afternoons? 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

0: Time to find out what we learned today and go chumming with Charlie here on a hump day live from Gray Hodges right here on the Eric Ain Show.
1: We go back to the studio. Charlie, what do you have for us today as we go chumming?
0: Baseball, football.
1: Oh, yeah, there's still baseball going on. I forgot about that.
2: Yeah, Brewers, Dodgers, game three tonight with the Brew Crew up a couple of games.
1: Sorry, baseball season ended when the Braves got eliminated.
2: I would love to see the Brewers win tonight. Also not betting on that game. No. Because I like the Brewers lineup, but I don't trust them against Blake Snell on the road with the Dodgers back against the wall. Instead, we're going to go over to college football. We've got two more games on the docket from our friends over in the Conference USA. Kennesaw State in action tonight as they travel to Springfield, Missouri, Robert Plaster Stadium to take on Missouri State. And we've also got Western Kentucky at Sam Houston. These four teams have won a combined five games this season.
0: Oh, and we're going to put some money on it.
1: Wait, yes, it is Pillow Fight Wednesday in CUSA.
2: CUSA, unfortunately, in the last five or so years, it's become a landing spot for teams jumping up from the FCS. It's also become a jump out of spot for better programs, and it's, well, it's a conference that is probably worse than the best couple of FCS conferences. So especially early in the season, they've all just got ugly records because they're just taking their lumps in non-conference play. But these teams are also a combined 1-4 in CUSA play. So anyway, Kennesaw State, Missouri State, the game we're looking at tonight, though. Kennesaw State's a three-point road favorite. I think that number is kind of spot on. You know, I think they can win this game by like right at a field goal. So we're throwing the spread out the window and we're looking at the total instead. 52.5. I think this is a game that is played somewhere in that like 20-17 range. You know, Kennesaw State's played some lower scoring games. I think they've figured out Jerry Mack and company. Their best path to success is taking the air out of the ball, limiting possessions, and just trying to, you know, drag you into the mud a little bit, kind of like what we're going to have to do this weekend. So with that being said, we're taking the under. Again, 52.5 the total. Think we play this game somewhere in the 40s. So
0: Charlie,
2: 7:30, that's how we jump.
0: Charlie?
2: Yeah?
0: Are you going to watch this?
2: That
0: was the worst. That might be a good gambling segment. That was the worst. If your goal, and it wasn't, but if your goal was to convince someone to watch Kennesaw State and Missouri State tonight after hearing you say what you think's going to happen, I'm going to make sure I don't have it on.
2: Oh, man.
0: If you want to see the two of the worst teams in Conference USA, and by the way, that conference has really gone downhill in the last 5 years, but if you want to see two of the worst teams,
2: they can't score touchdowns. They're not even two of the worst teams. That's the issue.
1: It's better than watching The Voice.
0: Yeah, Kennesaw State won the league last year.
1: Does The Voice even come on Wednesday
2: nights? I don't know, man.
1: I don't know.
2: I got a dinner party tonight, but maybe I'll throw them on.
1: Oh, this is a fancy. Charlie's hosting a fancy dinner party.
0: Charlie's
2: well, you know, I read some article. Someone did some research and saw that dinner parties have dropped like 84% over the last 20 years in America, and people aren't gathered anymore. So I decided I was going to take it upon myself and bring it back. So I don't actually know what I'm doing, but I am hosting one.
1: Well, they're going to gather.
0: That's fine. Can I ask you something? Can you please not make your dinner party guests watch Kennesaw State and Missouri State play football?
1: Because
0: they're not
1: that,
0: coming
1: no.
0: back, Charlie.
2: No, I cannot that. Promise that at all. Again, you know, I don't think we're going to like, hey, gather around and let's watch, but
0: tell ghost stories.
2: Be, I mean, there's
1: good.
2: I'm going to have three TVs on, and one of them is going to be the MLB playoffs, and the other two will be Conference USA games.
0: That's not the dinner party stat you read where everyone's on their phones and watching TV. You should be hanging out, having fun.
2: Well, no, we are. They're just going to be on in the background.
1: It's like,
2: you know,
1: it's like going to a sports bar.
0: This is not the way to dinner party, Charlie. You don't even know what you're cooking yet.
2: I don't know how to dinner party. Well, I'm going to a store after this. I'm going to make, I think it's 13 or 14 people. Do you think I need two lasagnas?
1: Probably. Charlie,
0: yeah, but you probably should just call my buddy Philip and get you some Gus's fried chicken.
1: I
0: bet he'd give you a good deal.
1: Don't let Eric shame you here. You have whatever kind of party you want to have.
0: It's your life, Charlie, but none of these people are coming back.
1: I would appreciate the television with Kennesaw State on it.
0: I would ask what conference Missouri State was in.
2: Do you think I need like a loaf of bread too?
1: Yeah, I would go with.
2: Do I need to plan activities?
1: Bread.
2: Like
1: no.
0: Yeah, get a couple board games. Everyone loves games.
2: I have a whole board game closet. You guys.
0: Yeah, get a trivia going. Tennessee Alabama trivia.
1: Don't do, you know, if you do a game, do more like Cards Against Humanity. Don't go like Monopoly, because
2: Should I put a vinyl on and, you know, get some background music?
1: As long as you keep Kennesaw State game on.
0: No one's coming back.
1: All right. What did we learn today?
0: We learned that Faison is hurt, has been hurt, and George has come in, and George has played well and needs to get better at a few things. And the quarterback situation is uneasy at best, no matter who goes out there, based on how they've played, what we've seen, and the team that we're playing. This is, in my opinion, by far, collectively, offense, defense, special teams, this is our hardest ask of the year so far.
1: I didn't get too much to this, but Cole Kublik says Xavier Gilliam's the best defensive player in college football.
0: I think the NFL draft scouts would agree with that.
2: Yeah, I mean, there's Colin Simmons, and there's Princewell, last name I can't pronounce yet. I should have learned that by now, but I haven't.
0: Starts with a U.
2: Yeah, and there's more of them coming down the pipe. He's got more brothers still playing college football yet to come. But, I mean, Xavier Gilliam has been just as impactful, and arguably from a spot that's harder to put up the same type of counting stats.
0: Being a D tackle and ruining somebody's day on offense ruins their day more than a defensive end that's capable of ruining your day on offense.
2: Think
0: of the double team you get on a D end is either with a tight end and a left tackle, or a left tackle and a left guard. In order to get the guard to help, you got to fan out and slide the line. So you're putting the whole rest of your team and the backside of the defense just in a bind doing that. When you block an end, you can go, when you're blocking an end, you can chip him with a running back. You know, you don't have to slide the line. When you're blocking a D tackle right in the middle of right in the gut of the defense, you're going to have to take two dudes to block him on every play. And if you don't, then you deserve to get a TFL or a quarterback pressure or a strip sack or your quarterback hurt.
2: We did learn that Aaron Filo is officially questionable this weekend for Florida against Texas.
1: Uh-oh.
2: Could be Tremel Jones this weekend.
0: Uh-oh. Maybe a third loss for the Gators. What happens if Sark loses this one?
1: You hate to see it.
0: Yeah,
1: whoever loses. I'm going to enjoy it. Chris Bernard, thank you. Gray Hodges, thank you for getting us set up here today. Customer Appreciation Day, you can come here and enjoy lunch until 1.
0: Hot dogs, tamales.
1: Eric, we'll see you tomorrow.
0: Bye.
1: Eric Gaines Show. Time we said goodbye.
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5: It looks like Shohei Ohtani will be in the lineup for the Dodgers tonight. Critical Game 3, down 2-0 in the NLCS to the Milwaukee Brewers. Dodgers manager Dave Roberts said Ohtani is convicted and adamant that he's close to breaking out of the slump. And Ohtani better be right. He has been brutal in this postseason, battling injuries. If he has a bad game tonight and the Dodgers lose, season over and the bid at the three-peat over. I'm Nick Costos.
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0: you for being with us today. We are very excited to be with you for the next 3 hours on another beautiful day in East Tennessee. We are just 3 days away from Tennessee and Alabama playing a pretty big football game at Neyland Stadium. We will talk about it between now and 3 o'clock. Jason Swain is here, a VFL and former Tennessee wide receiver who will be part of the Vol Network call of Tennessee and Alabama on Saturday. 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That is how you can join us. 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Swain, good afternoon.
1: What's up, Josh?
0: How are you?
1: I'm good. I'm good. How are you?
0: Also good.
1: Yeah. It's a good day to have a good day, man, on the 14th day of October in the land of the beautiful. God's country, middle of the week, we're halfway home, man. Until

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1: About what happens over the next 5 weeks. Playoff possibility is still very much alive. Beat Alabama, it is very much enhanced.
2: Well, this is where you want to be. You want to be in the playoff conversation come the end the middle of October. That means you have passed some tough tests so far, especially playing in this league. You have passed some tough tests, and there's more to pass. In the month of November, you got some really good teams that are coming up. At the end of October, you still got South Carolina here in a couple days, and Kentucky looks like a serious contender for the time being. LSU is talented, and their backs are against the wall. It doesn't get easy. It doesn't get easier. So the lessons that you learned in the first six games, man, you can't make the same mistakes moving forward in the next six. So, man, it's a good opportunity. That's what it is. There's some really good players on our football team that have opportunity to kind of lead this team to more victories and do something special at the end of the season. That's what's out in front of us right now.
1: Can I ask you a question?
2: You have a microphone. You are free to ask me whatever you want. Just don't get mad with the answer.
1: What's going on at the quarterback position?
2: What do you mean?
1: Well, at the beginning of the season, Faison Brainard was the starter.
2: Yeah.
1: He went out with an injury in the middle of the Texas game. He came back in and played.
2: Yeah.
1: He started against Auburn.
2: He did.
1: He was replaced in the middle of the first half.
2: He was.
1: George McIntyre started last week at Arkansas.
2: He did.
1: This week, Tennessee plays Alabama.
2: We do.
1: And yesterday afternoon, there was a report of increased activity from Faison Brandon at practice.
2: Okay. What are you trying to ask?
1: So with all of that information that has been given through our prompting in this chat, where does that leave the conversation moving forward at quarterback?
2: The same that it did last week around this time. Increased activity doesn't mean anything to me. Does that mean he went from doing little to nothing to now doing a little bit, but still less than what George is probably doing?
1: For a Tuesday practice, sounds like Faison Brandon went from doing nothing of real importance to maybe something that at least gets a mention. But it also seems, and correct me if I'm wrong, that the conversation around that position, that the quarterback spot on the practice field is being led by George McIntyre.
2: As it should.
1: To get him ready to start again on Saturday.
2: As it should.
1: I mean, is that a proper read?
2: Yeah, I think you always want your players to heal and work back to being available. Mm-hmm. You certainly didn't want to play Faison in an emergency situation last week. You didn't have to, and that's good. That's another week for him to heal, another week for him to learn and rest and take some mental reps, and maybe that helps him this week as he continues to progress physically. And you want options. You know, just in case George gets hurt or he plays poorly. And so Faison is practicing and he's healthy enough to play, then you want him to be available. That's how I look at it. I don't know how else I'm supposed to look at it. Am I reading into it wrong? Y'all let me know. Let me know. Am I off here? The news supposed to mean that he's in the running to start this weekend? Is that what it's supposed to mean?
1: I don't think so.
2: Okay. Is that the talk out there?
1: I think some of the immediate talk was, oh, is Heupel getting ready to trot Faison back out there? And it would seem premature to say that right now. At some point this season, maybe.
2: Well, based on the

0: On the opening possession on Saturday, I would not think so.
1: Well, based on the performances of the last, you know, of these two quarterbacks, the last couple of games, George has earned the right to start versus Alabama. I mean, I think it's pretty obvious. But this is me talking, someone that's been through a couple quarterback competitions and guys getting benched and guys getting hurt and guys coming in, replacing the quarterback who got hurt and benched. Like, I just think George is your guy right now. So if George goes out there and has a couple plays like he had against Arkansas, always turning the ball over, and it's his fault mainly, like it was with Faison versus Auburn, then George could be back over there where he was at the beginning of the season. I mean, that's kind of how I'm looking at it.
0: Yeah, that was a bad time for Faison to throw his first interception of the season.
1: Yeah, but it wasn't just the interception, though.
0: Sure.
1: It was plays leading up to that, and, you know, he just wasn't seeing the field the way he should. And, hey, man, he's a young dude. He's a freshman. Y'all hurt me all offseason. I really didn't want to play a true freshman in the first place. But here we are, and so we got to ride with what we have. But this is the danger. This was the fear of playing a young dude because he may not be ready. And he hasn't been, you know, the first major test against a talented football team in Texas. I don't care if they're number one or not. They're talented, just like a lot of teams in this conference.
0: Right.
1: And they won't be the first talented team you play in this conference this season or the last. So they don't make them the best team. Alabama may be a better team than Texas. The LSU may be a better team than Texas by the time we play LSU. So you're going to play talented teams. It's what you signed up for when you play Tennessee or play in the SEC. It's part of it. You're going to take some bumps. You're going to take some bruises. You're going to take some lumps at some point during your career. You just hate that your play is one of the main reasons why the team didn't win. That was the fear. Like, you can deal with the turnovers and the mistakes and the poor play, even if you win, you can deal with that. But when you are one of the reasons, and the offense is one of the reasons why you don't win the game, it just hits harder. It's just a different conversation.
0: So the conversation remains focused on George McIntyre leading Tennessee's offense against Alabama on Saturday. That's where we leave the conversation.
1: Yeah. Why wouldn't it be?
0: I don't think it wouldn't.
1: Yeah. Yeah, George led a fourth quarter drive, had a big time throw to Brame.
0: Yep.
1: Bounced back after a couple turnovers, man, showed some resiliency. Made a couple good throws, even when the line didn't hold up in protection. Kind of sidestepped the Arkansas defender. Made a big-time throw. I mean, I think he's earned the right to continue to play. Now, he hasn't earned the right to continue to make mistakes and not worry about getting replaced again if Faison continues to heal and he gets better.
0: You'd probably like to see him get blasted less. He took a few hits.
1: He did. Remember that whole conversation about his weight? Y'all remember
0: yes.
1: that?
0: Yes.
1: George, you know, he's skinny. Had nothing to do with winning the quarterback battle. And he got blasted, only gaining, 10, 15 pounds? He still looked skinny out there. He still looked like he going to get broken in half. But was he broken in half? No, he got on up. Why? Because he's tough. He got on up, and he kept playing. He wasn't replaced when he got hit hard. So that whole weight conversation was pretty silly. Because I told you then, you don't see Jaden Daniels. You didn't see him have problems when he was at Arkansas, Arizona State and LSU when he was skinny because he was throwing dimes. You throw dimes and you play from the pocket, it'll work itself out. Now, you obviously want to get stronger. You want to gain some weight to absorb those hits and be able to get up more times than not. But it was just a goofy narrative for a very, very long time.
0: Bruce sent us a text and said, Slay is being petty today.
1: That's right. We on a sleigh ride. You think Ron Slay know that someone called? I haven't told him yet because I know he's busy. I didn't want to bother him. But I may share it with him. Let him know that there's a new Ron Slay in town, buddy.
0: You can get some of those Slay dollars.
1: I know, man. I need some of that.
0: The price to be in business with Ron Slay.
1: Yeah, you seen gas lately? I need some of that Ron Slay money.
0: The story that Swain shared yesterday on the show is that this past weekend in Arkansas, there was a Tennessee fan locked eyes with you. You saw him, and he said, Ron Slay.
1: Ron Slay. What's up, Slay? Excuse me? Ramon Foster. 0 for 2, my man. 0 for 2. Nice to meet you. I'm Jason. Jason Swain, that is. How you doing, sir? Go Vols. Ron Slay, my man. I'm going to tell Slay one day. Soon.
0: We are getting closer to sleigh ride season, by the way, as the seasons will be blended here soon. Tennessee basketball getting ready for exhibition time and then the regular season. We continue to get ready for Tennessee and Alabama on Saturday, inviting you to join us at 865-896-9900. Ryan McGee of ESPN will join us at 1230. He'll be in town for the Tennessee-Bama weekend coming up here in just a couple of days. We'll be here until 3 o'clock this afternoon on Josh and Swain.
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0: Back on Josh and Swain. Thanks for being with us. Ryan McGee of ESPN in 10 minutes. Swain just needs to go by old number one. Says Mark, and Mike says that now our listeners are going to turn misnaming Swain into a game. Somebody else texted remembering the story you had shared of being asked if you were Albert Haynesworth.
1: Yeah, I remember that. I was in Turkey Creek going to Alumni Hall one day. And there was an event out there. And someone was like, "Hey, Albert." "Albert, who are you talking to?" "Oh, but I thought you was Albert Haynesworth. Do you know how big Albert Haynesworth is? He's massive." "I am 6'1" and some change, maybe 6'2". I'm not 6'8", 6'6", none of those sizes.
0: Tomorrow when we're at Old Forge Distillery in Pigeon Forge, I'm going to walk outside and just casually mention somebody. Did you hear Big John Henderson? SEC legend?
1: Yeah. Don't get me slapped. Don't get me slapped, Josh Ward. He wants you to slap him, too, just like the pregames.
0: Could be a mess around and find out. I don't plan to mess around and find out tomorrow.
1: That wouldn't be a good idea, Josh.
0: No, I wouldn't think so. Good idea to say hello to Buddy on Josh and Swain. Hey, Buddy, thanks for calling in. Good afternoon. What's on your mind today?
2: What's going on, guys? What's up, Swain?
1: What's up?
2: Hey, I got a question. Y'all may have already talked about it and I missed it, but do you think that bringing the up-tempo offense back would help the young quarterbacks, whether it be G-Mac or Faison? Because it seemed like in 22, when we went fast-paced, it was kind of pre-snap red, and it get cut off like half the field, which would help them progress where they don't have to watch everybody. They can just watch one or two guys and make the throw based off what that guy does. And I'll get off here and listen to y'all's opinion.
1: Thank you, Buddy. Good to hear you. I think the up-tempo and the splits helps the quarterback be able to make some easy throws. I was watching Alabama and Mississippi State a little bit, and Kamario Taylor, who had a early pick six. But while he was successful, man, they had those wide splits, and he was able to pretty much dice up the defense in the passing game because they either had five dudes in the box, which, obviously you want to run the ball there, or they had six, and the middle of the football field is wide open, and those Mississippi State receivers was – carving up the secondary, man, running digs, running crossing routes. That's why Alabama not that great at stopping explosive plays. But we don't do a lot of that. And I think some of it is the fact that your defense is the strength of your football team. It doesn't necessarily help your defense when you are going fast, up tempo, and you're not productive. Because now you're getting off the field in 30, 45 seconds and three and outs. And your defense is going to be super tired, worn down in the fourth quarter. And then I think another factor is, you want to kind of go more pro style in some ways, because you want to be able to get those guys to the next level. I think also the rule change with allowing the defense to substitute, if you guys go out of bounds, then, I think that has changed the game plan a little bit for Josh Heupel. But I thought that we would do more tempo considering the offensive line up until this point being one of the weaknesses of this football team. But we're not.
0: Yeah, this has not been a tempo offense recently. Maybe it is at times. Maybe Josh Heupel tries it. I wouldn't expect throughout the game, but comes a drive where they go faster and see if they can catch Alabama off guard with that. We'll see.
1: Yeah, sometimes you want to get into a pace. You want to get into a rhythm. And, going no huddle, going a little tempo can help your offense. But, again, it just doesn't help your defense, man, if you're not scoring points. And so if you're scoring points and you have a lead, then you put pressure on the offense, opposing offense, to have to throw the ball more and try to get back into the game. And now that allows – Your Byron Youngs come off the edge and go get after the quarterback like he did when he was here. But our offense is just not that explosive to be able to put ourselves in that situation right now. maybe they will be this Saturday, but they haven't been up until this point.
0: Swain, we have to go. Ryan McGee is going to join us, but I'm going to tell the audience quickly what you did. I guess it was trending again on social media.
1: Well, I knew.
0: A couple years ago, there were two Byron Youngs in the draft. One defensive lineman, quality player from Alabama, but also Byron Young from Tennessee, higher quality, elite pass rusher.
1: Higher quality.
0: And
1: that's right.
0: The story in the video would indicate that maybe the Raiders called the wrong Byron Young, drafted the wrong one. Not Tennessee's, the one that's been shining for the Rams, but Byron Young, who they moved on not too long after from Alabama.
1: I mean, what did I do that was wrong, Josh? I was simply sharing information with you since you were a Raider fan. I thought you would like to know that. And it's Tennessee-Alabama week, and you have a Tennessee player and Alabama player with the same name. They got mixed up. I thought it was relevant.
0: You know how people say, be careful about bringing up old stuff?
1: Yeah.
0: Well, you ignored that. We'll come back. We'll talk to Ryan McGee. We'll talk about some good old stuff with him. He knows this Tennessee-Alabama rivalry.
1: You'll be bringing up old stuff, right, with Ryan McGee? Is that what you're saying?
0: New and old.
1: Okay.
0: New and old. Gotcha. Ryan McGee, ESPN, joins us next on Josh and Swain.
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5: In the NFL, Ravens quarterback Lamar Jackson could return from an ankle sprain to play this Sunday against Cleveland after missing Week 5's victory over Atlanta due to the injury that he suffered in Week 4 against the Titans. The two-time NFL MVP was replaced by Tyler Huntley this past week, who threw for over 200 yards and two touchdowns to help the Ravens defeat the Falcons. With Jackson as their starting quarterback, the Ravens are 79-32. They are 7-11 without him. Major League Baseball in the ALCS last night. The Rays tied the series with the Guardians with a 3-1 win in Game 2. Game 3 is Thursday night in Cleveland. Tonight, the Dodgers and the Brewers continue the NLCS. First pitch is at 8 o'clock. Los Angeles leads the series 2-0. Just two games on the ice in the NHL tonight. At 7:30, the Washington Capitals take on the Montreal Canadiens. At 8:30 in the Western Conference, the Colorado Avalanche face the Dallas Stars. I'm Joel Silverberg.
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Hey, what's up? It's Tyler Ivins, and it looks like you are currently streaming the Sports Animal. Be sure you tune in every day, riding with Ivins during Tyler and Will. You want to make a little coin? Let us help you. Tyler and Will Afternoons, 3 to 7, found right here on the Sports Animal.

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3: We're watching increasing cloud cover through the day with minimal chances of rain, mostly looking nice and dry. High temperatures are expected to reach the mid to upper 80s. That will continue on your Thursday, but you'll see slightly heightened chances for rainfall, especially Thursday afternoon. A cold front will wrap up your work week, bringing cooler temperatures this weekend. From the WVLT First Alert Weather Center, I'm meteorologist Megan Dusmall.
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0: This is Josh and Swain. Thank you for being with us every day, presented by Junk Beyond, next to Jason Swain, a VFL, former Tennessee wide receiver, and Vol Network football analyst. I'm Josh Ward. We are excited to go to the Stanley Fencing and Gates Hotline as we say hello to Ryan McGee of ESPN and the SEC Network. We'll be in town this week with Marty and McGee getting ready for Tennessee and Alabama. Great to have you back on the show, Ryan. What is this week like for you when you think about the history of Tennessee, Alabama, now in the professional position you're in? You get to come back to UT for the Tennessee Alabama game.
1: It's the best. I mean, it's funny. I'm literally sitting here right now. I'm working on an essay that I'm writing for SEC Nation on Saturday, and it's about how my four best friends from college, how we kind of trauma bonded over the third Saturday in October. Because when we were in school, I think we were in the middle of an 8-year losing streak, and if to this day, if you say the words 9-6 or Sir Ann Stacy to me or either one of my four best friends, we're probably going to try to punch you in the face, because it just was. We went in almost, I think all four of those years went into the game Tennessee did favored and lost all of them. But then, you know, obviously Peyton and Joey freed our souls a few years later. But yeah, but it's just fun. But it's I check my diploma at the door while the game is going on. But then as soon as the game is over, I pull out the cigar, and I either light it up or I throw it in the garbage.
2: When you and Marty are hanging out on campus, do you tell him good stories about how it was when you was a student, or do you show him different parts of campus that still look the same? I don't know if there's any that look the same.
1: Yeah, I work around. He gets tired of me telling stories about back in the day. I'm about 5 years older than Marty. But what's interesting, too, is not a lot of people know this. Marty went to Carson Newman for 1 year. He played baseball at Carson Newman his freshman year. So his freshman year at Carson Newman was my senior year at UT. And we're pretty sure. I mean, there's no way we weren't in the old city at the same time at some point. I remember the old underground over at the old city. And Marty and I both joke, you know, I hung out at the Baptist Student Union, and Marty came from a little town in Virginia. We thought we were going to hell for going down to the old city. You know, that's where all the sinning was going on. But no, my old dorm is, like, Grieve Hall is gone. I have a brick, actually. When they tore Grieve Hall down, which is where I met my four best buddies, I got them to salvage some bricks for the five of us. And so I have a brick in my office from Grieve Hall. So, yeah, no, I take Marty to Gus's. And I take Marty down to the river, and yeah, he gets like my kids. I think Marty gets tired of me telling my stories back in the day.
2: I get it. All right, Tennessee's wearing orange. Alabama's wearing their home color. What do you think about both teams wearing their home uniform?
1: I love it. I love it. You know, and I'm older than y'all, but I'm not so old to remember 1970, the last time they did this. But I love it. But I grew up watching, you know, like USC, UCLA, and some of these great rivalries, and on, you know, color TV, and everybody just looked amazing. So I think it's going to be cool. It's going to be weird. I mean, it's going to be super weird seeing that crimson on the field, just like it'll be weird for them to see the orange, you know, in Tuscaloosa a year from now. But it's I think it's great. I mean, it's and it's old school. I love the fact any excuse to pull out the old pictures, right? And so all the old pictures that are being pulled out now of them doing this back in the 60s. I mean, you know, that's awesome. So I think it's going to be great. Now, all that being said, if Tennessee loses, it's kind of like everybody's complicated relationship with the Smoky Grays, right? When they first pulled out the Smoky Grays and everybody decided they liked it, and then the results weren't what they wanted. They might not want this tradition to last if it doesn't go great on Saturday.
0: Yeah, the after-the-fact results come into play for sure. I don't know if you caught it in his voice or if Ryan McGee's with us, ESPN, if you know about the history that Jason Swain, a former Huntsville, Alabama native, has with the Crimson Tide. But anything red, anything in that shaded family, he just has a sick feeling in his stomach. So that's where Swain is on this color matchup.
1: No, it was very obvious. If you show him, it was very obvious. Like when he asked the question.
0: Yeah, yeah.
1: I know exactly where Swain stands on this. So, I get it. I think it's cool, but again, it's funny. So I grew up in North Carolina, and John Ward used to really give me a hard time about that because, you know, it's always been crazy to me that, you know, that there's not really been – like when NC State played at Vanderbilt this year, it was like the first like Tom State had played like a real game in the state of Tennessee. It was interesting growing up in North Carolina. I thought I knew what rivalries were. And then my freshman year, we drove down to Birmingham and went to Legion Field, which was a dump. And I remember we lost. Tennessee loses a game. And, you know, I didn't grow up with this hatred in my heart for Alabama. But we left Birmingham, my roommates and I, and we drove all the way back to Knoxville. And every single overpass from the time we left Birmingham to the time we got to Chattanooga had like a bed sheet hanging off the overpass with the score of the game spray painted on it. So if I didn't have an emotional response to Alabama when that day started, from that day forward, I was like, I'm the same thing. I couldn't see crimson without getting sick to my stomach.
0: Yeah. Swain, he feels the same thing. By the way, this is a big game. Both teams 5-1, both teams in the top 15 once again. This back and forth is back since the win in 22 for Tennessee. What do you think about this matchup? What's at stake for both sides in this game?
1: Well, it's huge, and it's kind of a, you know, it's funny. Everybody's talking about wanting to expand the playoff bracket, and my argument is that the expanded bracket already exists. You know, this is kind of a playoff elimination game. I mean, you know, that Alabama, you probably should have won the game against Georgia, but they didn't. And so now, in the grand scheme of things, that loss was not going to keep them from making it to the playoff. A second loss will. Same for Tennessee. Should have beaten the number one team in the country, and came up a little bit short. And now, you know, your margin of error for trying to make the playoff is zero. And so, no, it's a gigantic football game. And again, I feel like it's kind of a CFP elimination at this point. There's no question that two lost teams are going to make it into the playoff. And especially when it expands, because it's going to, that two lost teams will get in. But for now, the way this thing is, it kind of really honestly feels like who you, and what's fascinating to me, too, is I can't remember a time when it all hinged on a couple of quarterbacks who were in high school like 10 minutes ago, you know, and so smart, you know, no matter which one of Tennessee's quarterbacks are out there. And then you got a quarterback at Alabama that is, you know, he's a kid. And so if we end up with the deal where we got a couple 19-year-olds out there determining the third Saturday in October, that's not the world I grew up in, but it's but I'm here for it on Saturday.
2: What stands out in terms of the matchup that Tennessee needs to win, or a key to the game that you feel like Tennessee needs to take advantage of for the Vols to win? What are you looking at in this game?
1: I think it's pressure on the quarterback. You know, that's what Georgia did a week ago. It's what Tennessee did to Arch Manning, you know, in the Texas game. What are your weaknesses and what are your strengths? And the reality is that when I talk to everyone down in Tuscaloosa, what they're worried about is that Tennessee pass rush, and they should be, because it's a monster, as you guys know. And so, you know, Texas has no size issue, and they had a really difficult time, you know, keeping those orange jerseys off of their quarterback. And so that's what Alabama's worried about. And that leads into the fact that you have in Russell a really young quarterback. And, you know, Ryan Cummings is probably not going to play. And so if he's gone, if your number one target is gone, and now you're relying on a couple of really young running backs to be your safety net. You know, I think Georgia kind of showed Tennessee the way, and you guys know with that new defensive coaching staff, they don't need a lot to educate. You know, and they saw those flaws. I think that's what it comes down to, is how much pressure can you apply? And you know, no matter how great Keelan is, he's still young. And so you know, everybody has a plan until they get punched in the face, right? Every quarterback has a plan until they are picking themselves up off the turf 10 times. And so that, to me, that's the key to the game.
2: I love it, man. Ryan has mentioned punching somebody in the face twice in this interview. I love this.
0: Well, he needs to be – Ryan, you got to be careful mentioning that around Swain heading into Bama weekend, by the way.
1: It's third Saturday in October. If we're not punching people in the face, what are we even doing?
2: That's right.
0: Yeah, and by the way, Jim Knowles, you mentioned his defense. Maybe Tennessee has its next defensive star in Xavier Gilliam. That's the way he's played so far this season. What do you think, seeing that side of the ball play the way it has?
1: It's been remarkable, and it's been interesting, because we have not been to Knoxville this year for SEC Nation and Marty McGee, and we've been all over the campus. And that's what these other coaching staffs are talking about. They're talking about this transformation of this Tennessee defense, and it scares them, because, you know, what has always been, and rightfully earned, what's always been the book on Josh Heupel teams, no matter where he's been as a coordinator, as a head coach, which is you know, you're going to have to score a lot of points to keep up with them, but you know you're going to have a chance to score a lot of points. That's not the case anymore. And so that has got everyone in the conference chattering right now, is if this thing keeps going in that direction and if they can keep that defensive coaching staff together, and now they're going, you know, they've always had dudes on defense. Now they know what to do with them. And so, no, it's pretty remarkable, and I'm not just saying that because I'm saying that. I'm saying that because all these campuses that we've been on, you know, Red River Rivalry, Mississippi State, you know, Ole Miss, Baton Rouge, all these places I've been this year, that's what everyone's talking about, is that Tennessee defense.
0: Tennessee, Alabama this weekend. So Marty McGee will be here, SEC Nation, Paul Feinbaum. What can fans look forward to with everything the SEC Network's bringing to town this weekend?
1: Yeah, we're excited to be up on the hill, man, and it's fun because we were there for Thanksgiving weekend a year ago, and it was so cold. The weather looks pretty perfect on Saturday, and so yeah, for me, man, it's homecoming, and it's cool too. Roman Harper's become one of my best friends in the world, and Harp and I, you know, one of my favorite moments was he and I both had to leave. We stayed for the first half of the Tennessee game. 2 years ago, and we were on the way back because we both had to be home for work that night, and we didn't know the score. When this little tiny plane from McGee Tyson, they spelled McGee wrong at the airport, by the way, but when we landed in Charlotte, and as soon as we saw the score, all I did was hold my hand out and didn't even look at him, and Harp just handed me his cigar because Tennessee had won. So, no, it's fun. It's a lot more fun when you win, but it's just fun being back on campus no matter who Tennessee's playing. And it's homecoming, man. I'm bringing my wife, who was raised there in, you know, the perfect utopia of Farragut, and I met her on the hill.
0: She's
1: going to come back to town with me this weekend. We'll have a great time.
0: Ryan McGee, you can all tell right. He's got great taste. We're excited to have you come back to Knoxville, Ryan. We always love having you on the show as well. Thanks so much for joining us today. We really appreciate it.
1: Y'all the best. See you Saturday morning.
0: Ryan McGee. Marty McGee coming to town, SEC Network and SEC Nation joining us here on the Stanley Fencing and Gates Hotline.
2: I know all the Tennessee fans will be giving McGee love because he does a great job. And Marty, but he needs to be careful when a Bama fan wants to shake his hand. I hope he has his Purell ready in his back pocket. Make sure you got the hand sanitizer because them gumps, man, they carry diseases and germs. Just be careful. Be careful, Ryan. Be careful.
0: Swain, when Ryan was talking about hitting people in the mouth, he was referring to the players on the field, smash mouth football. That's what he was referring to.
2: Oh, yeah, that's right.
0: If you see a Bama fan who's maybe being a little louder than you want him to be, running by, just keep it moving.
2: Well, I plan on doing that. Yeah, I plan on doing that. We can't give them a reason to be happy.
0: If a Bama fan comes running up and says, "We're going to beat you all, Ron Slay," turn the other cheek.
2: Oh, yeah. I say, "Yeah, I'm Ron Slay."
0: Catch this.
2: Catch these hands. Remember, my name is Ron Slay. R-O-N.
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2: Yeah.
0: That being me, Ron Slay. This is Josh and Swain. We invite you to be part of the show at 865-896-9900. 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Thank you for being with us right here on Josh and Swain.
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0: This is Josh and Swain. Thanks for being with us. Brandon asked, since we've established the fact that Jason Swain and Ron Slay are basically the same person.
1: Twins.
0: Can we consider an update to the name of the show? How about Slay and Josh? Josh, Swain, Slay, baby. What do you think here? We can workshop it.
1: Slaying with Josh. I got to tell Ron the story before somebody reach out to Ron and Ron...
0: He's going to be quite confused.
1: Yeah, he's going to be confused.
0: As to what's going on. He's our guy, Ron Slay.
1: Yeah, he won't have a clue about what's going on, so I probably should tell him.
0: This is another classic. I think I shared this one a couple months ago, but Jeff asked, why do Alabama fans have big nostrils?
1: That's a good question.
0: Because they have big fingers.
1: Yes! Yes! That's it right there.
0: Is that Swain approved right there?
1: I mean, no. That is immature. That's distasteful.
0: Yep. Yep. Hey, Taylor sent us this a little bit.
1: Not polite.
0: A little bit earlier in the hour. Said, Swain, I called before the Texas game and asked if GMAC would have been better to start. Knowing now that I am right... Why do you still talk down about GMAC's ability? The interceptions were line issues. When you're getting blasted, it's hard to make an accurate pass.
1: The person talking to me?
0: Well, it might be talking to Ron Slay, but this does say S-W-A-I-N.
1: What?
0: I'm not totally sure. But then followed up, so you still think not starting GMAC...
1: Has this person just woke up from a
0: I don't know if it's supposed to be a good idea, but it appears Taylor thought they should have started George McIntyre against Texas. Now, remember, Faison got injured during the Texas game. George came in to finish off that drive and then played one more series. Faison returned.
1: Based on what, Taylor?
0: Yeah, I'm not sure. I think George should have started the Auburn game.
1: Tell me, Taylor. Were you at practice? Did you watch every throw? Did you watch every rep? Did you see George beat out Faison in practice? Did you see fall camp? Did you see the scrimmages? Did you see that? Did you see George win? You didn't, because it didn't happen. Faison won the job, deserved to start, wasn't great in the start, got hurt, came back, wasn't great when he came back, tried to play against Auburn, wasn't good when he played, got benched, here we are. And he got hurt, and he's still hurt, okay? Mm-hmm. So here we are. Trying to go back and say, George should have started against Texas. Come on, man. Let's wake up here, okay? And since George has played, I have said George deserves to start. I said he deserved to start on the road to Arkansas. I said he deserved to start Saturday. What are you talking about, man? What are you talking about? This ain't the week. This ain't the week. Don't be playing with me this week, Taylor. Don't start that, won't be nothing. This ain't the week. We ain't playing Arkansas this week. We ain't playing Vanderbilt this week. We playing Alabama. You better come correct, Taylor. You better get your mind right. You better go back and do some homework. Next.
0: I would like to, Matt, acknowledge your text and joke that you have sent in. I would also like to acknowledge I can't read that one on the air.
1: No, Josh. Nope. You're supposed to be a man of the people, Josh. Man of the people.
0: No, I read this joke. It's going to be Swain and Slay from 12 until 3.
1: Yeah, you read that happen. Joke, it'll be a new two-man crew in here.
0: Also, Mike.
1: Because I'm the one who told you to read it.
0: Mike notes that Ron Slay is going to be really confused when ChatGPT starts calling him former Utah Blaze wide receiver, Ron Slay. Jason Swain's here. I'm Josh Ward. Braden Gall of 440 Sports joins us coming up here on Josh and Swain.
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7: It looks like Shohei Ohtani will be in the lineup for the Dodgers tonight. Critical Game 3, down 2-0 in the NLCS to the Milwaukee Brewers. Dodgers manager Dave Roberts said Ohtani is convicted and adamant that he's close to breaking out of the slump, and Ohtani better be right. He has been brutal in this postseason, battling injuries. If he has a bad game tonight and the Dodgers lose, season over and the bid at the three-peat over. I'm Nick Costos.
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Welcome into hour number two of Josh and Swain. Thank you for being with us. Next to Jason Swain, VFL, former Tennessee wide receiver, I'm Josh Ward. We have 2 hours to go and a little more than 3 days until Tennessee will kick off 3:30 Saturday at Neyland Stadium, Tennessee and Alabama. So we go to the Stanley Fencing and Gates Hotline to say hello to Braden Gall of 440.

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1: Think that Tennessee would take a deep breath and remotivate. You'd think Alabama would take a deep breath and remotivate. And so I don't know if there's any sort of residual ripple effect the way we've seen in this conference. It seems like each week, where the week before is having an effect on teams that are coming into the next game, whether it's Florida, you know, Missouri, whatever. I think there's been some carryover. And I'm curious to see if that's a factor in all of this, because Alabama played a pretty good football game against Georgia. That was, you know, one of the best football games of the year, if not the best. It doesn't feel like we've seen the end of Alabama and Georgia this year. That's an elite Georgia team. They did everything I expected them to do, and I think Tennessee can learn from that. And so while I don't know if there's any ripple effect from a emotion, motivation, momentum standpoint, I think there is lots to be taken from those games if you're the opposing coaching staffs. And, you know, Georgia did exactly what Georgia, like I kind of expected Georgia to do all year, which is a veteran quarterback made critical decisions in key spots. They ran the football right at Alabama between the tackles, like they wanted to. Alabama had a tough time stopping that. And at least Tennessee can do one of those two things. Don't know about the first one, but certainly we know they want to do the second one. And so there's a lot to be learned about those games last weekend. On the other side, there's a lot to be learned about how to attack Tennessee's offense and make them one-dimensional. So it's going to be fascinating to see how last week's games affect this week's game. Certainly Alabama used a ton of energy and emotion. That was an extraordinary environment. And does that affect them? Tennessee had to use a lot of energy, different type of situation. Does that affect them? I don't know what to say about all that.
2: Well, Braden, it's clear that Tennessee was overlooking Auburn and Arkansas to get ready for, you know, this game this weekend against Alabama. What's been the difference, in your opinion, from, you know, last year's Alabama team to this year's Alabama team?
1: Yeah, the old double look ahead. Yeah, you don't see that. You don't see that very often. I was talking. You know, we're doing our SEC show today because I've been out of town in y'all's neck of the woods. By the way, spending some time in Appalachia and over the weekend during fall break, and got to come back. And we're doing SEC Football Live today. And Trey Wallace and I are talking about this. And I think there's an identity to what Alabama wants to do, especially on offense. They've added a running game to what they did not have last year. That's where Oklahoma has completely failed. Like, they're one of the worst rushing teams in the country. We knew LSU, Alabama, and Oklahoma had to add a rushing attack, and who's done the best job of that? It's clearly Alabama. And so it feels like Grubb and DeBoer have kind of settled on an identity here. I think Keelan Russell he started off slowly in that game, but I've been very impressed with him throughout the course of the year. He sort of rose to the occasion as the game went along. They took some punches early, kind of got off the mat. I think that their ability to have a diversified running attack, spread the football around to different receivers, certainly the health of Coleman Williams is going to be a factor in all of this. But I think they just feel like more like Washington under Kalen DeBoer when they had those receivers and that running game and Michael Penix. And it just feels a little bit more they are who they want to be, I guess. And it feels like they were searching for that with Milroe and Simpson to some degree. Major swings in terms of the type of quarterbacks those two players were. And I think this is the kind of player that Kalen DeBoer wants, which is a pass first athletic quarterback. And I think that's kind of what everybody's looking for, but I think it's identity. And I think it's about physicality. It's about diversity. It's about misdirection. I just think it's the first time I think at Alabama that it felt like I'm watching an offense that Kalen DeBoer wants to be, if that makes sense. And so, I don't know. I think Bama's very impressive. That was a very impressive game on all sides. I think they've had really good second halves for most of the year. That 8.5-point spread, I don't know what the number is exactly now, but all these games in the SEC this weekend, they look great on paper. And then you look at the spreads and you're going, why are these point spreads so big? And it feels like they got a bunch of sucker bets on us right now this weekend. They're begging you to take the underdogs across the board, and I'm not sure I'd be doing that this weekend.
3: Yeah, it's between 8.5 and 9.5 right now, the Tennessee-Alabama line.
2: Disrespectful. Just disrespectful.
1: Sure.

0: Disrespectful to who? Alabama?
1: Tennessee. By God.
0: Oh, okay.
1: Yeah, man.
0: All right. Well, there's, yeah, because that offense looks so respectful over the last couple of weeks.
1: Hey, well, I heard that Tennessee has the best defense player in the country, and Alabama has some struggles protecting the quarterback. So this game can go either way. And last time Tennessee had a stinky offense versus a really talented team, a number one team in the country came in here, and we took them to the mud, was unable to get the victory. But that could happen again, Braden.
0: Yeah, forget about that last part. And that's actually what I agree with that. Like, you can be Georgia up until the point where you need someone to complete a pass on 3rd and 7 for 12 yards on their own 10-yard line. Like, I don't think Tennessee can do that. I don't think they don't have a quarterback who's going to go 18 to 22 and just be perfect in almost every situation. Like, Stockton is so much better than people give him credit for. And so, but I think everything else is right. I think you're, like, all seriousness, like, they lined up on offense, Georgia did, against Alabama, and they looked at their defense, which is really talented. And they said, we're going to go A gap, B gap, and C gap, and we're going to see if you can stop us the entire game. And they did sometimes, but not really. And, you know, Georgia's over 7.5 yards of play against Alabama's defense, and I'm not suggesting that the personnel is the same and that if Tennessee doesn't have the threat at quarterback that they can do the running, but that is the recipe there. They went between the tackles. They went right at Alabama, and they gashed them most of the night. I think Tennessee's going to want to do the same thing. They have a front seven that got after the quarterback, especially early in that game against Kuhn Russell. Tennessee's got the same personnel that can do that. So there's plenty to look at that game and go, let's make it a dirty game. Let's make it a low-scoring game. Let's run the football. Let's limit possessions. Let's pressure the quarterback, and let's just see if we can find a quarterback to make a play in a key situation the way Georgia had to do with Stockton. And if they don't need him to be perfect, Brandon or McIntyre. They just need him to make the play in the third or fourth quarter when it's 3rd and 6, 3rd and 10, 3rd and whatever. Yeah. And if you can get the one play, that you're giving yourself a chance in a low-scoring, muddy, dirty game. I do think that's absolutely the strategy that I would be that I'd want to see if I was a Tennessee fan.
2: Tennessee, Alabama on Saturday. It is a big one. Both teams 5-1. There is a big slate of games, as Braden mentioned. We'll see. Do they live up to the hype on paper this weekend? I know you're covering what's going on throughout the state. What's going on for people to check out at 440 Sports right now?
0: Yeah, I mean, look, SEC slate is huge. Titans are whatever the Titans are, but please come check out our coverage. Predators are a .500 hockey team, but it's very early in the season, so we've got coverage of the Predators, the Titans. Nashville SC is trending as one of the best teams in the history of the MLS, so please pay attention to what they're doing. It is by far the best professional sports team in the state right now, and it's not even close. So we've got coverage of everything happening in the mid-state, as well as the SEC, as well as a bunch of other stuff as well. So please come check us out. We got film study on Cam Ward and the Tennessee Titans. We got some Vols content specifically up there on the YouTube page as well. So you can check us out, 440 Sports on YouTube, 440 Sports on the podcast channels, and 440 Sports on the socials. We would really, really appreciate it.
2: 440 Sports. Braden, we appreciate the time. As always, we'll see what happens this upcoming weekend. We'll talk to you about it next week.
0: Yep. Pleasure, guys.
2: Thank you, Braden. Braden Gall, 440 Sports, with us on the Stanley Fencing and Gates Hotline.
1: Yeah, let's take a little time out and see if we can get on the phones with Austin Price of VolQuest.com.
2: AP.
1: Yeah,
2: all
1: right. 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
2: 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He joins us thanks to Colossal Productions. We'll see what's going on with Tennessee football, recruiting. We keep getting DJ Jacobs update requests, so we'll ask him about DJ Jacobs. Coming up right here on Josh and Swain.
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0: Welcome back. We continue on Josh and Swain. Thanks for being with us. 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And we are excited to welcome to the show Austin Price. 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Austin, thank you for the time. As always, we saw George McIntyre make his first college start this past weekend at Arkansas. What's the latest you hear about the quarterback position as Faison Brandon tries to work himself back to being available? And, of course, George continues to practice and try to build off what he did this past weekend.
1: I'm intrigued to see when the availability report comes out tonight, guys, whether Faison's on it. Again, he's done more the last couple of days, which is all relative because the last couple of Tuesdays and Wednesdays, he didn't do anything outside of just kind of some, you know, mental reps over off to the side or just, you know, acting like you're handing the ball off. As far as throwing the football, he's done a little bit more in the last couple of days than he did the previous two Tuesdays and Wednesdays, which are bigger days for Tennessee in the practice schedule. So George has still been taking the first team reps, and I think for Tennessee, the availability for Faison to be a factor is a nice luxury to have if you can have him able to go this week. Obviously, Josh Heupel said last week the goal was to not have to go that route, not have to play him and let him continue to heal up and get healthy. So you're another week down the line. How much healthier is he now than he was last week or even 2 weeks ago? And, again, options. If you're Josh Heupel and company, you want options.
2: How would you assess George's first start on the road at Arkansas? Where do you think he can, you know, improve and kind of take his game moving forward as the starting quarterback?
1: Did some really good things. Did some things that he'd like to clean up. Obviously, you don't want to turn the football over, but he also made some plays. I thought the third down conversion to Staley where he avoided the pass rush, stepped up in the pocket, and then delivered a nice ball and extended the drive that ended up leading to Tennessee's field goal. I thought that was a big stop-the-bleeding moment for the entire team. And George has got to play a little cleaner, but I liked how he handled himself. I liked how he ran things. Again, I don't think anybody on this team cares who the quarterback is. They just want to continue to win, continue to have success. If you're a receiver, you know, you want the football within the scheme of the offense, and whoever that is that can get you the ball, that's who you're going to want to be the quarterback. And so right now, Faison is trying to heal himself up, get back. George wants to build off of the first start. Again, I thought it was a good first start considering it was in league play. It's not like you got to go out there and play against Furman or somebody like that. We'll see if he can build off that this week against a really talented Alabama defense.
0: We're talking to Austin Price of VolQuest. He joins us thanks to Colossal Productions. What is the best route to success to try to beat Alabama this weekend for Tennessee?
1: Going offensively or overall?
0: Overall, for Tennessee to get the win.
1: I think the ability to tackle well, tackle in space, tackle Keelan Russell. You go back to that first touchdown for Auburn, it should have never been a touchdown. Poor tackling led to a phenomenal individual effort by Byron Brown. They can't do that with Keelan Russell. They've got to get him on the ground. They've got to tackle well. They can't let him break things down and then keep his eyes up the field and make plays with his arm or make plays with his legs. I think spying the quarterback in this game is key, which means, in my opinion, Arian Carter, who's probably the best candidate for that, has got to play well. I think this is an Arian Carter game. I think the opportunity is there, and they need him to shine.
0: Austin Price, VolQuest is with us, so it's a huge weekend with Alabama coming to town. What does this look like from a recruiting standpoint for Tennessee this upcoming weekend?
1: Several key players coming to town, including the BGA duo of Maddox Porter and Max Curry. 27s, you've got, you know, not as many guys rolling into town, but you like, you know, where you're at with a few of them that are. I really feel like, you know, this is more built for 28 and 29, but Preston Glasgow is a 27 that is from the Atlanta area that has really blown up during his senior year. Just dropped his final three yesterday of Georgia, Alabama, and Tennessee, and that's pretty good company to be keeping with in the recruiting world. Again, a corner that is long and athletic, and again has really went boom with the senior tape to where all these programs are trying to land the young man from Atlanta.
2: Is there another prospect from Atlanta that may be in attendance that Tennessee is continuing to recruit that's committed to another program by the name of DJ Jacobs, Austin Price?
1: No, I don't believe he'll be here this weekend.
0: Is LSU weekend, is that still part of the plan? Is that what you think would be next up if he comes back to Knoxville?
1: Yeah, I mean, one, he's got to, for Tennessee's momentum to keep up, he's got to make it back to town. And at the end of the day, DJ, I think the family wants DJ to want to do. I think, you know, obviously Dawson likes Tennessee a lot. I think the family loves Tennessee a lot. There's a lot about Tennessee that makes total sense. But, you know, Ohio State is someone who's still very much in the thick of this with DJ. DJ likes Ohio State a lot. I think for Tennessee, their best path is to get him back to campus, which means likely the LSU weekend.
0: Hey, we talked about Faison's injury status. Javon Gordon, what's the latest you hear there at running back, and anybody else you're paying attention to on the health front with tonight's initial availability report coming out?
1: Continues to trend well, right? I mean, he's another week down the line where he didn't have to play. The last couple of weeks, before last weekend, he was just out. Last weekend, he was available, but really as an emergency back only. They didn't ever have to go to that route. So I think another week down the line, I would probably say he'll be questionable when, you know, the availability report comes out tonight. But, I mean, who knows? Maybe they'll surprise us and he'll be probable. But he's been questionable the last week or two. And then outside of that, Tennessee's stayed fairly clean the last couple of weeks when it comes to the injury front as far as anybody getting, like, hurt bad enough to have to miss a game. So we'll see if tonight if they've had anybody pop up on the practice field this week as a potential casualty.
0: Austin Price, VolQuest.com. It's a big one. Tennessee and Alabama, 3:30 on Saturday. The team has you covered. You can read their work, see the guys, hear the guys at VolQuest.com. Austin, thank you for the time. As always, we appreciate the insight, and we will talk to you again next week.
1: Thank you, guys. Appreciate you.
0: 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We'll talk more Tennessee-Alabama as we continue for another 90 minutes. What do you think about the game? 865-896-9900 to be part of the show. Jason Swain is here, VFL and Vol Network football analyst. I'm Josh Ward here on Josh and Swain.
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0: We're talking near record warmth across East Tennessee for your Wednesday and Thursday, with high temperatures getting into the range of the mid to upper 80s. We'll see minimal rain chances today, mostly looking at partly cloudy skies. But as we head into your Thursday, chances of rain increase slightly with a passing shower, especially in the afternoon. From the WVLT First Alert Weather Center, I'm meteorologist Megan Dusmall.
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0: We're back on Josh and Swain with 90 minutes to go. 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Appreciate Austin Price joining us last segment and Braden Gall joining us the segment before. Number of texts came in, not pleased with Braden.
1: I'm not pleased with Braden either.
0: I think he's being too negative. I did appreciate Mike's tuning in from Santa Fe, New Mexico, by the way. So big thank you to Mike. But he said he's got some gall his sarcastic, condescending comments to Swain.
1: Talking about disrespectful to who? I'm not sure you disrespectful, Braden. I'm going to give you an example of disrespect. You keep that up, buddy. Bama week. Don't be coming sideways.
0: I wouldn't expect Braden to talk that way to SEC basketball legend Ron Slay live right here on The Animal and the Monster. But
1: what's wrong with him?
0: Been surprised before.
1: What is wrong with him? All right, George. No one's believing in you outside of the fan base, and maybe some inside the fan base may not believe either.
0: Mm-hmm.
1: It's going to come down to you being able to make some throws on third down. And that is something that Gunnar Stockton was able to do that Bama game, Georgia. Man, he was willing and dealing on third downs, man. He was efficient. It's time for him to run. He did that. He went through his progression, front side, back side, all the way from one to two to three to four. I mean, he was MVP for Georgia, for sure. So, going to need some really good play from out of George. It has to be better than it was against Arkansas. And we got to do a good job of making it easy for him and our players around him and our coaches putting him in position to be successful. So, I do think that he is the guy that deserves the nod, but he has to play well if this team is going to win the game against Alabama, a good football team.
0: Yeah, Denny texted in and said, I am worried we don't have enough offense to keep Alabama from winning. I know our defense is good, but they're going to give up a few things if they're out there too long. I hope our quarterback play picks up.
1: I agree. That is the concern. When you look at the offense the last couple of weeks, that's the concern. And it's a little bit of why Braden feels how he feels. I don't blame Braden for having some – doubt. I don't like the way he said it. That's all I'm saying.
0: Don't like your tone.
1: I don't like the tone. Disrespectful to who? Excuse me, sir? Like, I ain't like that part. But I understand saying, you know what? It's going to be tough for Tennessee. You know, offensively, may not be able to move the ball. Da, da, da, da. Like, I get that. I didn't like the tone, Josh. That's all.
0: Hey, Chip asks, what is one thing Alabama does well on both offense and defense?
1: Well, you know, defensively, they get after the passer. I mean, the physical up front. I think offensively, I mean, that boy Keenan Russell, man, when he takes off and run, it ain't just to pick up a first down. He had multiple 20-yard runs in the game against Georgia where – and you got to be really fast to outrun Angles versus Georgia. He was doing that. So he's fast. He's quick. He can throw it. So they're explosive on offense. And then defensively, man, they do a good job up front getting pressure on the quarterback. You go look at that Mississippi State game, and they gave Mario Taylor some big-time trouble.
0: Yeah, Alabama leads the SEC in turnover margin and – if you want to stick to the defensive side, because you talked about the explosive plays on offense, that's where I would go. They lead the SEC in takeaways on defense.
1: Yep. So we cannot lose the turnover margin against Alabama. We lost it against Arkansas and still was able to win. That ain't going to happen against Alabama. So we got to make sure that we win the turnover margin, because I think we're going to need an extra possession or two to beat these guys as well, like we did against Texas.
0: Yeah, Sam said it would be nice to get some scores like Oklahoma did against Texas.
1: That's right.
0: Yeah, that would help.
1: That's right. That's right.
0: That would help.
1: Well, Keelan Russell has not played in a difficult environment on the road yet. He did play on the road, but he was at Mississippi State. Come on, man. So this is Neyland Stadium. This will be his first atmosphere that can really affect him with a defense that's really, really good, just like the defense they just faced. So it's going to be about getting to him and affecting the quarterback.
0: Yeah, Bama played at Mississippi State. In week two, they played at Kentucky. Neyland's a little better. I don't know where it was from. I saw some clip. You know how the algorithm, it'll come at you. Some clip from some show, they had visited Neyland. I thought Neyland would be bigger than that. Excuse me?
1: What?
0: Would you? It looks bigger on the screen.
1: This is why everybody don't need to have a show.
0: That's right.
1: This is why everybody don't need to have a microphone. Because that might be the dumbest thing I've ever heard, Josh.
0: I've never heard that one, though. I've never heard someone first trip to Neyland Stadium and their takeaway would be, yeah, you know, thought it'd be bigger.
1: I mean, where were they first football trips? To Penn State, Michigan, Texas A&M is all the trips that you've been.
0: It did mention A&M being taller is how they viewed Kyle Field. So by height, Neyland Stadium, it's pretty far up there.
1: Don't come back again, okay? Just don't come back.
0: Yeah,
1: don't come. You
0: next
1: ain't
0: invitation
1: welcome.
0: Rescinded.
1: You're not welcome to come back. That take. Get out of here with that. It's Bama week, okay? We ain't got time for that, Josh Moore. I told you.
0: Tracy and Maryville, Jason being mistaken for Ron Slay is so funny to me. Josh, have you ever been mistaken for Brian Rice?
1: Yeah, Josh, have you?
0: Now, I'm going to ask, who's that disrespectful to? Or should we both be complimented?
1: Or disrespected. Both disrespected or both complimented.
0: Brian should probably feel disrespected right now.
1: Oh, man. We got some great listeners, man.
0: Bruce said, can't wait to meet Al Wilson tomorrow at Old Forge Distillery. Pigeon Forge.
1: That's disrespectful to Al Wilson. Right there. Oh, man. Y'all are great.
0: People keep testing Swain during Bama week. Hey, maybe Braden was making sure you're ready for Saturday.
1: I'm ready, man. I'm actually trying to chill out and calm down a little bit.
0: Another
1: to mellow out.
0: Braden sounded like he's a Bama fan.
1: Sound a little gumpish to me.
0: Swain.
1: No, he just
0: that,
1: didn't.
0: That is UT grad Braden Gall who was on with
1: he just don't think we're going to win, which I mean, I understand.
0: Yeah,
1: there
0: are differing opinions out there. CBS crew, not high on Tennessee's chances. I saw Bear used to be on Game Day, now I think it's with Fox, yeah. Chris Falica, said, hey, this is a bad spot for Alabama. Coming off that Georgia game, having to go to Neyland.
1: Man, you
0: said,
1: know.
0: Said, bad spot for Bama.
1: That damn Bear, he was always my favorite. I've always admired how he goes about his work. He's great at what he does. Listen, man, if you watch Bama play this year in every game and you watch Tennessee play in every game this year, I get it. You're going to pick Bama to win. I understand. Our offense hasn't looked good. All you can do is laugh to keep from crying. That's why I made the joke about us overlooking Arkansas and Auburn the last 2 weeks to play Alabama. It hasn't looked good, okay, folks? I get it.
0: The old two-game look ahead.
1: I understand. But what you have done is bought yourself time by winning those games in ugly fashion. You've bought yourself some time to fix it and find some ways to generate some offense. Because I remember in 24, this offense wasn't pretty either. But what did we do? We got a pick, Jerome McCoy. We forced Jalen Milroe to have his best throwing day of the season. I mean, I don't know what he was doing out there that day. He was skipping rocks on the river, man. He couldn't hit anything. And Ryan Williams had about 15 targets. But for the most part, we kept him in check from, you know, gashing us on huge big-time plays. He's not playing in this game. So it's going to take for someone to step up. Like, there's some things that's brewing, you know, that can be in Tennessee's favor. You still got defense, you still got special teams, but if you could just find something, just like that 24 team was able to find. Remember, the offense wasn't that great that year, okay? If you can find something like we did in 24, then you got a chance to win a low-scoring game at home.
0: Multiple texts saying, get Mike Matthews the ball and get him the ball early.
1: Early. Yeah, don't give him the ball fourth quarter, last possession of the game, or second to the last possession of the game. You want to go tunnel screen. No, do that early. Get him involved early. Good things happen.
0: Last one was from Gunner. Shout out to Gunner here in Knoxville. Willie Mack, wasn't Josh recently mistaken for Tom from MySpace?
1: Yeah, I think so.
0: Another text, really enjoying the takes from Josh and Fred White today on the show.
1: Oh, man.
0: 865-896-9900 if you'd like to be part of the show. We are presented by Junk Beyond. We are Josh and Swain.
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0: Welcome back in as we continue the show. Appreciate the kind words in the text box. This one, Brian and Slay, is always a good listen. Keep up the good work, fellas. Next to Ron Slay, I'm Brian Rice.
1: You're going to confuse people, man.
0: Yeah, you get people tuning in at different times.
1: They're going to be calling
0: What on earth are you talking about?
1: They're going to be calling in complaining to Jeff Jarnigan. What has happened to this station? I thought I was listening to Josh and Swain, and these guys said they were Brian Rice and Ron Slay.
0: It actually gives us a little free rein if we have some dumb takes and they call and complain. I can't believe what Brian Rice said the other day. I'm off scot-free. Kind of works out. Coop says, good to hear Josh and Peyton Manning on air today.
1: All right.
0: The story Swain shared yesterday.
1: We have officially gone off the rails.
0: Last weekend, Swain was in Fayetteville, Arkansas, and a Tennessee fan was there to root on the Vols, saw Swain and said, hey, Ron Slay. Nope. Hey, Ramon Foster. Third time, Jason Swain. Nice to meet you.
1: No, actually, I had to tell him. I don't think he even knew. He probably would have named another name that was off.
0: He was working his way there.
1: Well,
0: just going through his Rolodex of VFL legends.
1: If I would have stayed there and had that conversation, it probably would have been about 10:30 p.m. and eventually he would have said Jason Swain. But I helped him out on the third try.
0: You'll like this one. JT in Oak Ridge. First of all, Tennessee 28, Bama 17 has another comment that I will recognize, and then third one. What do Tennessee and the moon have in common? They both control the tide.
1: Ooh, man, I need to save that one for after the game, though.
0: Hey, fourth quarter, if Tennessee's going into victory formation, Swain, you got one teed up
1: that?
0: Right there.
1: You see that last week?
0: How about it? Yeah, taking a knee.
1: Yeah, we went to victory formation, man. That was new.
0: Because I wondered the previous week, the game was over, but running the ball with Deshaun Bishop carries number 32, 33, and 34. Maybe just take a knee here.
1: I was like, yeah, let's not do that.
0: Yeah, so good move at the end of the Arkansas game, I thought.
1: Yeah, my favorite formation, victory formation. We were in it, and we were able to secure the win without risking anyone getting hurt. The 24 game, Tennessee 24, Alabama 17. Remember that high-flying offense versus Georgia in that matchup that year when Jalen Milroe looked like he was going to win the Heisman?
0: Mm-hmm.
1: Well, two interceptions from Bama's quarterback. Nico threw an interception, but we were able to run the football. Dylan Sampson had 139 yards rushing, only had 80 yards from Brew McCoy. Their top receiver, Ryan Coleman-Williams, had 8 catches for 73 yards. This is a game that we've already seen before. Like, we've already seen this game before. I remember that year watching Bama play against Georgia and thinking to myself, oh boy, it's going to be tough for us here playing at home. And then they came here and they didn't look like the same team that played against Georgia. They didn't. And here we go again this year with our defense ahead of our offense. We have a pretty good running game. Now, the quarterback situation, I don't think is as good as it was, in 24. But this defense is better right now than that 24 defense. So
0: Jamal McCoy had the one-handed interception, which is a great all-time Tennessee play and image when you look at him going up to get the ball. Defense stepped up and made plays. Big-time playmakers made plays. And you've mentioned it a few times this week. Find ways to hit some explosive plays. Remember Nico rolling out and hit Dante Thornton down the right sideline?
1: Yeah, rolled to his right, hit him on the right sideline. That was a hell of a throw.
0: And then the touchdown throw late to Chris Brazel in the end zone.
1: Slot fade, yep.
0: So they hit enough plays.
1: That's what I'm talking about. You just have to hit enough. You just have to hit enough. So I understand Bama being a favorite. I understand looking at this matchup and going, all right, offense hasn't played well, and I get all that, but let's not act like it hasn't happened before where Bama has come in looking better on offense and leave it with the L. It can happen. And if I'm Kalen DeBoer, I'm telling my team the same thing.
0: Mm-hmm.
1: It's happened before, guys. So you better respect this team, and you better understand how important it is to not beat yourselves and not turn the ball over, because that's how Alabama lost the other time in 24.
0: 865-896-9900 to be part of the show as we say hello to Michael. Michael, good afternoon. You're on Josh and Swain. Thanks for calling. What's on your mind today?
2: Hey, Josh. Hey, Ramon. Just wanted to call in, you know, sorry, I couldn't help it.
0: That's good, Michael.
2: I appreciate it. Tennessee can beat Bama, you know. Y'all Vol fans are, you know, kind of hesitant about saying you can beat Bama because of the quarterback situation. But, you know, from the outside looking in, I'd say that, you know, with your defense, it's much better than it was in 2024 when y'all beat Bama here, especially with Jim Knowles on staff and what we'll call him Weapon X is doing on the defensive line. And if Bama has an injured center or even a backup, you know, I feel pretty bad for that guy. And, you know, just I think get the run game going, Deshaun Bishop going early, and like you said, get Mike Matthews going. I think you can definitely put Bama on their heels and, you know, definitely increase your odds of beating them. Anytime I see Bama go down, you know, I just cheer on and, you know, just like to stomp them as much as I can. But I think y'all actually have a decent chance of winning, you know, 70%, I would say, of winning just based off the circumstances. And, you know, a win is a win. That's how I look at it. And, you know, I'm pulling for the Vols. And you could always thank my Georgia Bulldogs for, you know, taking out Ryan Coleman and injuring that center for y'all, too. Go Dogs.
0: Thanks, Michael. Appreciate the call.
1: I don't appreciate the end. I do not at all. I don't know whether I should say thank you for taking out players. I don't think that's very sportsmanlike, Josh.
0: Well, I know sportsmanship is a big deal for you.
1: It's a top. It's a top priority.
0: At the top.
1: At the very top. So, thank you. But looking at this game that happened in 24, let's examine it. The quarterback, Nico Iamaleava. He was 14 for 27, 194 yards. Didn't even throw for 200 yards in that game.
0: Nothing spectacular.
1: Nothing spectacular at all. We had a pretty good defense player on the line on that team. You know who that guy was?
0: Well, Omar Norman Lott, James Pierce.
1: James Pierce had a sack and a half in that game.
0: Yeah, there you go.
1: Was James Pierce the best defense player in the country?
0: No, he was not.
1: Xavier Gilliam is, according to the great Cole Kublik, who I will be on his show.
0: Oh, Mac and Cube.
1: That tomorrow. Yeah. Yeah.
0: You can talk to G-Mac about what he expects to see out of the new G-Mac this weekend. Hold that thought. We'll come back. Another hour to go. 865-896-9900.
1: You know, sometimes I don't like you.
0: As we continue right here on Josh and Swain.
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16: Shohei Ohtani will be in the lineup tonight for the Dodgers in Game 3 of the NLCS. Ohtani was adamant that he's close to breaking out of his slump, according to manager Dave Roberts. Ohtani has gone 1-for-7 with 3 strikeouts in the first 2 games of the series and has not homered since August 18th. The reigning MVP is still dealing with lingering injuries to his left knee and right arm. The Dodgers are down 0-2 to the Brewers as the series shifts to Los Angeles. I'm Adam Abdallah.
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1: I told Ron what happened during the break, so he wouldn't be caught off guard by someone coming up to him and calling him
2: Jason Swain.
1: Swain or something. So he got a kick out of it. He loved it. I told him I was going to be him for Halloween.
2: That's good. We'll get you a headband. Somebody in the text box asked, are you going to hand out headbands after Tennessee beats Bama on Saturday?
1: That's a good idea. I was thinking about handing out something else. Like high fives. That's more affordable.
2: High fives, you could hand out cigars, but that wouldn't necessarily fit in the affordable category. But you're going to have yours ready on Saturday?
1: Josh, what kind of question is that? You stay ready so you don't have to get ready.
2: That's a good call.
1: Did I have it in 22?
2: Yep.
1: Yep. I had it in 24. I didn't flaunt it like I did in 22, mm-hmm. but I had it.
2: Well, 24, you were sideline reporter, so you were busy waving the fans down to the field.
1: No, I was not. I was like, get off this field now. They did not listen. You know, Alabama was ranked 7 in 24? 7th. And we were rated 11th. And we rushed the field. That was embarrassing.
2: I'm not going to bother to ask.
1: That was so embarrassing.
2: If you think fans should rush the field or not this Saturday if Tennessee wins.
1: That was so embarrassing, man. Golly. But yeah, I'll have my cigar ready.
2: Hey, we got this message from Kelly in Oklahoma City. Kelly said, hey, good afternoon, guys.
1: Horns down.
2: That's right. Said, I listen to you guys every day, which we appreciate. He said, my girlfriend and I are coming to town this weekend from Oklahoma for my very first Alabama game. I've been to Neyland about 20 times in my life, but never to experience the Alabama game. This will be the first time. Just want to say I'm excited. Love to meet you. Would love a shout-out. So shout-out to Kelly. Have a great trip.
1: Yeah, man. Yeah, much love. I'll be right there. Big Orange Countdown, 2.5 hours before kickoff. And so,
2: yeah, outside gate, gate 21.
1: Yep. So come on down, and man, I'd love to meet you.
2: Yep, and they've got signs that kind of point where to go, or if you're confused by where do you go based on security, just ask somebody. They'll point you in the right direction, but they want fans to know you are invited and welcome with the pregame shows going on outside Gate 21.
1: Come on. So safe travels to you, Kelly, and I look forward to meeting you and bring on that good juju and good luck.
2: We got a question. Hey, guys, can you make me feel good or at least better about this game? At the end of last hour, you were providing a bit of a blueprint that I think lays it out for what Tennessee needs to do this Saturday.
1: What have I been doing since 1 o'clock?
2: I think you've been trying.
1: When Brian Gall was disrespectful.
2: Disrespectful to who?
1: To me, when I pointed out how disrespectful the line was that Alabama was favored 8.5 points, and he said, disrespectful to who? Excuse me, sir. Disrespectful to us. We're at home. We got one of the best defenses in the country. Special teams is strong. We're at home.
2: Jackson Ross has played a very important role in the way Tennessee's defense has been able to control the other team as well. Special teams has stepped up.
1: Deshaun Bishop.
2: There you go.
1: We're at home, and we got the best defense player in the country, and we're at home. So,
2: where's the game being played?
1: Right here, buddy. Knoxville, Tennessee.
2: Josh Heupel has not lost to Alabama at Neyland Stadium.
1: That's right. Let's not start this year. Let's keep it going. Got to stop the run. Got to make Alabama one-dimensional. Alabama was unable to run the football against us the last time they played here, only 75 yards rushing, and we were able to run the ball for 214, and that's going to be very, very important. Taking pressure off George McIntyre and got to create some turnovers. Is it just me, or does it feel like maybe this is just NFL, but the punch, man, the punch is so effective getting that ball out.

0: Yeah.
1: I mean, you see it every weekend. So, something to think about for our defense, man, trying to affect the ball carrier and get us some extra possessions.
0: Did you see Bear Alexander for Oregon? It felt a little late that he was trying to deliver that punch.
1: He was just
0: trying to get the ball out,
1: Get the ball out. That's
0: against Nico, who was unfortunately injured.
1: Yeah, he was trying to get the ball out, according to Dan Lanny. I mean, sometimes you want to have your players back, and I get it, but there's sometimes where, hey, man, right is right and wrong is wrong.
0: Mm-hmm.
1: And Bear was wrong. There's no need for that type of play in college football. It wasn't right. There's a green light to hit whoever, however, whenever, except for in the head, I guess, in between the whistles. You don't have to do it after the play. That was dirty.
0: I saw this from Brad Crawford of CBS Sports, speaking of the run game, said that Tennessee is 6-1 when DeShaun Bishop eclipses 100 yards rushing. The one loss came last season against Alabama. Tennessee will try to change that this week.
1: Well, Alabama was allowed to run the ball at will, too. I mean, Alabama. And we couldn't get a pass rush on Ty Simpson. So
0: Simpson was terrific in that game.
1: He was great. And he was allowed to be very comfortable and throw from the pocket. And our pass rush was not good. And we haven't had a game this year, this entire season, where our pass rush looked as bad as it did versus Alabama last year. So I expect Russell to be pushed off his spot. We got to make sure that we are intelligent with our rushing lanes and not allow him to escape out the back door, because he's going to hurt you if he does. We're not talking about a 15-yard game. We're talking like 20 or 30 yards, maybe even taking it to the house. He is explosive. So we got to have a really good rush plan in place to make sure that we keep him, you know, in the pocket while collapsing the pocket at the same time.
0: Speaking of UCLA, we had a text from Andrew asking, did you see Bob Chesney's pregame speech?
1: Oh, yeah. I like him.
0: Had him fired up. Chesney has done a terrific job.
1: Yeah, yep. He appears to be the next one.
0: Mm-hmm.
1: And I don't know who the AD is, James Madison, but he knows how to look up good football coaches, because they had Kurt Cinetti and now Chesney. And look what those guys are doing since they've left.
0: Yeah, Penn State fans are not happy because Chesney was there for the taking, it appears. And Penn State went a different route. They had a long search. They ended up with Matt Campbell and could have probably just had Bob Chesney.
1: Did you see what Matt Campbell said recently?
0: I did, yeah. Coaches are getting themselves in trouble.
1: This season. College football town, USA. We are not living in Austin, Texas or Columbus, Ohio, where you're just a part of it. We are it. Sir. With all due respect, they are real deal college football towns, too. They're real cities, but they're football towns as well.
0: Yep.
1: You just basically pointed to the fact that you live in a town that's not as good as those cities. That's all you just did. Because you can't even fly in to where Penn State is. Because remember, there was a whole conversation about the college football playoff and how it would have been better for us to play Columbus rather than Penn State because of the travel.
0: Yeah, and I think SMU was playing there, and there were a bunch of big money boosters that were not too thrilled about the leaps they had to
1: make
0: to get there.
1: Matt Campbell needs to take some seats.
0: Yeah, it's not going great there early on.
1: Yeah. That's an example of, hey, you're not happy with James Franklin. I get it. You want high expectations. I understand it. We have them here, too. And if you make a move, because Georgia made the move, they said 9-3, 9-4, 10-3, all that stuff, that's not good enough, okay? And that's fine. You can do that, because you can't accept average. You can't get complacent. But when you make that move, you better not miss. And Georgia did not miss with the next hire. So Penn State, they missed. they thought they were going to get better than James Franklin, and they have not done that. Georgia did. Penn State did not.
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0: 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Thanks for being with us. 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We say hello to John, who heard the sound a moment ago, the chance to score a Ford from Ted Russell Ford. Hey, John, thank you for calling in. Do you have a score prediction for Tennessee-Alabama on Saturday?
1: Yeah, thanks, guys. I'm so proud to be on the sleigh ride today. I think that Tennessee is going to win 28-27. Go Vols.
0: John, we got you down. What do you think about that one, Ron?
2: That's all we know. That's all we know.
0: John's calling to the sleigh ride. He's got Tennessee winning 28-27 against Alabama. We will continue to take score predictions this week. Friday, we will draw one at random from our predictions, and if that score that we draw hits exactly right on Saturday, the person that predicts it will win a brand new Ford vehicle valued up to $75,000 from Ted Russell Ford and automatically receive a free oil change from Ted Russell Ford. I know that Andy White would love to hand the keys over to John because that means John would have predicted a Tennessee victory.
2: That's right.
0: This is one where it does not matter how many points it takes, what the margin is, get the win against Alabama. So John says Tennessee will win 28-27.
2: You remember that year? It was Auburn and Mississippi State. Well, the score was 3-2.
0: Yes.
2: I'll take that. The cigar will be lit the same way if it was 52-49 as 3-2. It don't matter. All right, Josh. Beat you to the punch this week. Yeah. Yeah, I'm beating you to the punch, buddy. What's your confidence level on a scale from 1 to 10, Joshua? What's your confidence level, Joshua? Huh?
0: Let's see.
2: No, we just came back from break. I got you.
0: Well, I listened to what Braden Gall had to say earlier in the show.
2: Oh, we got to scrub that from the podcast.
0: Yep. Somebody texted to us what Josh Pate predicted. He's not exactly high on Tennessee.
2: Which model?
0: Well, there's some confusion out there. But I told you what Bear, Chris Falica, said.
2: That's right.
0: Fox,
2: that's right.
0: He said bad spot for Bama.
2: Hey, Bears are loved in East Tennessee, around these parts.
0: That's true.
2: That's right. Yep. You gonna get to the point?
0: What was the question?
2: Confidence level on a scale 1 to 10, Josh Ward.
0: What's the decimal rule here?
2: Hey man, it's a number between 1 and 10.
0: Okay. I would say that I am a 4.
2: Okay. All right. It is Wednesday.
0: It could move up.
2: Yep. Yep. Mm-hmm.
0: I don't think it'll drop from there. I know where these teams are. I would say it's a 4. 4 out of 10.
2: All right.
0: 40%.
2: Okay.
0: I'll bet that's better than the odds makers are saying Tennessee has a shot.
2: Oh, it is.
0: Yep. So I'm.
2: It is.
0: I'm a 4.
2: Okay. All right. It's good. Good job, man. I'll take that. Well, because I'm a VFL, unlike Josh Ward. I go 5.1.
0: 5.1. Okay.
2: Yep.
0: That's good.
2: Yep. I think it's real good. I go 5.1. I think 50-50 is a cop out, so I go 5.1. Slightly above copping out.
0: Yeah, that's cop-ish.
2: Well, whatever. You can call it what you want to. I don't care. It's a 5-1, all right? And after seeing Bama play, after seeing us play the last couple games, you better be happy it's 5.1.
0: Yeah, you take the 5.1 and...
2: Yeah, you better take it and smile.
0: Yeah, take your best shot at Bama.
2: That's right.
0: Tennessee's got a real shot to win this game.
2: 100%.
0: Absolutely.
2: Yeah, 100%.
0: If we do a lot of the things that we've laid out for Tennessee. Tennessee loses the turnover margin 3-1. I'm dropping my number from 4.
2: Yeah, they'll probably cover.
0: Yeah, if Tennessee takes care of the football and plays like we know Tennessee is capable of playing on defense, especially up front against a young quarterback, that increases Tennessee's chance to win.
2: you know who's going to be key in this game? Who was quietly a key player for us last game? You want to guess?
0: Offense or defense?
2: He plays on defense.
0: Quietly a key player in the last game. Last game was against Arkansas?
2: Yeah, Josh. Last game was Arkansas.
0: I am drawing a big blank. Kay and Lee.
2: No, sir.
0: Okay.
2: Quay Moss.
0: Quay Moss, yes.
2: Special teams.
0: Strongly agree here.
2: Because last game, he fielded the punt on a couple of rugby-style kicks, low kicks, that bounced and could have cost Tennessee 10, 15, 20 yards in field position. Texas game, he had the punt return for a touchdown. He is going to be a very important piece to Tennessee's starting field position and potentially returning one for a touchdown. It ain't like Alabama special teams is all that great. So, just saying. I'm giving you reasons, folks. Giving you reasons to believe.
0: I think Quay Moss is a strong candidate for Tennessee's MUP over the first six games, first half of the season. The most underappreciated or most under-discussed player. We talked about him after the Texas game because he had that return, but he plays a vital role on defense. You just laid out what he does in special teams,
2: M-U-D-P?
0: Too.
2: M-U-D-P?
0: Depending on how you want to use the U. But he's very valuable, and the value that he brings doesn't get the recognition that he should get.
2: Very important. Very important. I like our special teams opportunities. I think Alabama's special teams, they've been solid. Have they been as good as Tennessee's? I wouldn't say that. I wouldn't say that. So I think Tennessee has opportunity in that phase of the game.
0: In the first hour of the show, Ryan McGee told us that going to other campuses around the SEC, when Tennessee comes up in conversation, those coaches are talking about what Tennessee's doing defensively.
2: That's right.
0: I'm sure they had seen before, but this week, Kalen DeBoer and Ryan Grubb and the coaches, they throw in that film and they see number two, Xavier Gilliam. They're going to be saying, you got to be kidding me.
2: Yeah.
0: We got a hurt center?
2: Yeah.
0: And this guy has shown up to play for them? Who is this?
2: Add to the fact that you have a seasoned defensive coordinator in Jim Knowles up against a young first-time starting quarterback. Like, people forget about that. Is Russell good? Absolutely. He's really, really good. One of the best quarterbacks in this conference. But he's still a first-time starter. He's still a freshman, sophomore, redshirt freshman. It don't matter. He's still a young player.
0: Yeah.
2: And he has never played in an atmosphere that he's going to play in this Saturday. Never. How does he handle it? We don't know. But I do know that Jim Knowles got something for him. Got something for Ryan Grubb, too. And I'm sure Grubb's going to make some great adjustments during the game, and Jim Knowles will have to counter that. But that's a matchup I feel really good about for Tennessee.
0: You know what? Listen to what you just said there.
2: You moving on up? You moving on up to the east side?
0: John picked Tennessee to win by a point, 28-27. I'm moving up. I'm going to say it with my chest.
2: 4.1?
0: I'm a 4.4, baby.
2: Okay. That's pretty good. Josh Ward moving on up to the east side.
0: Yep. So, not sure so that Josh Heupel's going to take that into the locker room for motivation, guys.
2: All right. Huddle up. Josh Ward went from a 4 to a 4.4. Let's say these game maximums go out there and beat Alabama.
0: Better than going to a 3.4.
2: That is true.
0: Randall texted in. X going to give it to him.
2: That's right. That's the plan.
0: Turn it up. Play it loud.
2: Sterl, you know what to do this weekend, buddy.
0: Tennessee
2: you
0: already against know Alabama. What to do. Yeah, the assignment is in.
2: He knows the assignment.
0: 865-896-9900 to be part of the show with you until 3 o'clock. Thank you for all the interaction. We appreciate it as we continue here on Josh and Swain.
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1: Watching increasing cloud cover through the day with minimal chances of rain, mostly looking nice and dry. High temperatures are expected to reach the mid to upper 80s. That will continue on your Thursday, but you'll see slightly heightened chances for rainfall, especially Thursday afternoon. A cold front will wrap up your work week, bringing cooler temperatures this weekend. From the WVLT First Solar Weather Center, I'm meteorologist Megan Dusmall.
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4: The Volunteers with a single running back, that being Graham. So there's a tight end for the Vols to the right side. This will be Manning. Back to throw. Across the middle. Pass complete. Ball down at the 35, to the 40, to the 45, to the 50, to the 45, to the 40, to the 35, 30, 25, 20, 15, 10, 5. What did he do? All he did was score. Joey Kent. Touchdown on play number one.
5: Years ago today, Jason Swain, one of the all-time Tennessee football plays, one of the all-time great college football calls, John Ward, Peyton Manning, Joey Kent, play number one, 80 yards, and Tennessee went on to beat up on Alabama, start up a win streak. That was a huge win 31 years ago today, and it's a big game coming up this weekend between two top 15 teams, Tennessee and Alabama at Neyland Stadium.
6: Yeah, that call gives you chills right there, man. Wow. We need another call like that early in the football game. Get everybody going. I suggest throwing the ball up to some receivers. Blocking for Deshaun Bishop or DeJuan Morse. Get into the open field. I think we need something like that on offense. Or, hey, defense create a big play. Special teams create a big play. I think I want to see that early in this football game. I think it's going to help us out a lot.
5: Hey. Play number one, or at least drive number one. Mike Matthews, Braylon Staley. Get them the ball in space. See what they can do with that space.
6: It could be play number two or three. It don't matter to me. But I think early would be the best strategy here. It's been a while since we've had some big-time offensive production early in a football game. And, you know, you want to your crowd, your fan base is a little bit – unsure about what team we're going to see offensively and losing some hope about what this offense could do. I think to get them involved in the game. I know Josh Heupel, you know, encouraged the fans to, you know, be hydrated, but Coach Heupel needs to understand this offense ain't look good. And so these folks, they don't know what they're going to see. Mm-hmm. When they know what they're going to see, then it's easier for them to get going early in the football game. So they're waiting. They're kind of sitting on pins and needles and wondering, all right, what can you do to get us, you know, involved in this game beyond the initial kickoff and the initial first or second drive of the game? Like they have to see some things offensively.
5: Chris asked, is Javon Gordon back yet? I think there's optimism that he can go this week, but let's see. There's been optimism previously. And Austin Price told us last hour he was maybe available in an emergency situation, but waiting to see this week with Javon Gordon. There will be the initial availability report tonight, and we'll see who's on it. There aren't a lot of names to pay attention to. You know who's out for the season.
6: Yeah.
5: So we'll see what the status is with Faison Brandon, and Javon Gordon at running back will be another one to pay attention to. They were questionable throughout the week, and then by Saturday they were both available in an emergency situation, but neither played in the Arkansas game.
6: Have you noticed all the coaches around the league saying the same thing Josh Heupel says when he's asked about an injured player?
5: You'll see on Wednesday with the availability report. Yep. Yes. Yep. When Steve Sarkisian was asked about Colin Simmons at his Monday press conference before the Tennessee game, he cut the question off and said there'll be a report on Wednesday. And he was listed as probable. So the answer was, he's playing. But Steve Sarkisian still said, and Sarkisian's talkative. He's open. He doesn't shut down questions at press conferences. But with the injury status, he said, wait till Wednesday.
6: Yeah, yeah.
5: So it at least
6: that's high for the trendsetter.
5: There you go. Yeah, that's it. We got a text. I'm fired up now after hearing the Joey Kent play. One of my favorite parts of that story Joey talks about is the one thing that he's thinking when he has the football, do not get caught from behind. And obviously he didn't. He made it to the end zone, but he wanted to score. Two, he didn't want the film session to have the guys laughing at him getting caught. So he turned it into a touchdown. It ends up being a legendary play. I've got the print signed by Joey at my house. That legendary play. So look at what it became.
6: Oh, yeah. Yeah, that is something that you think about when you catch the ball or run the ball and you got the wide open field, is don't get caught from behind, because you will get tore up in film study about how slow you are. And, it's not fun at all.
5: We did get a question. Did Joey Kent being from Huntsville have any effect on Swain coming to Tennessee?
6: Zero. Yeah, I haven't. I hadn't met Joey Kent until I actually came to Tennessee. So, honestly, I didn't really know that Joey Kent went to Tennessee during my recruitment. Like, if someone told me, I don't remember it. So, like, once I came here and then I started to see what Joey did here and knew where he was from, like, it was awesome. The only player I knew about coming here was Rashad Moore, Boo Boo, because I grew up watching him play basketball, and then Conjures Holloway because of some faculty that worked at my high school that knew Conjures and went to high school with Conjures at Lee High School. So those are the only two players.
5: Yeah, that makes a lot of sense. The wide receivers that I – correct me if I miss any names or I'm wrong on any, but it was more about – Peerless Price, Cedric Wilson, Dante Stallworth, they had been more recent standouts at the position in between you coming to Tennessee and before, and Joey had been before them. Joey's about 10 years older than you, I believe. I think he came to Tennessee about 10 years before. So the more recent standouts would be Dante, who left after the 0-1 season, Cedric Wilson right before that, Peerless, of course, with a national championship.
6: Yeah. So,
5: but you and Joey have developed a really close relationship since then.
6: That's my guy. Yeah, that's my guy. So, but just full transparency, I could have said, yeah, man, I had a Joey Kent poster on my wall growing up. No, I didn't. I didn't follow Tennessee football like that. And when I started to follow Tennessee football, it was when those receivers that you just named played. Mm-hmm. And I remember coming to camp here after my freshman year, and Cedric Wilson had just finished his last year in 2000, and they were following his career. I was following what he had done here at Tennessee, and started to see other guys like Dante Stallworth. And then when Kelly came, I followed Tennessee more closely then.
5: Did you ever connect with Kelly Washington?
6: No, I'd never met him before. Mm-mm. Her stories, but never met them.
5: We'll come back. We have a final segment of Josh and Swain to go. We appreciate all the interaction, all the questions, all the comments. 865-896-9900. All the shout-outs to the VFL legends, the Ron Slays, Ramon Fosters, Fred Whites, and Jason Swains. I'm Josh Ward. We continue right here on Josh and Swain.
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0: back for the final segment of today's show. We've had a lot of fun. Had some good laughs on today's show. Appreciate those as always. Appreciate our guests, Ryan McGee in the first hour. He'll be here this weekend. Marty and McGee on the SEC Network. Ryan McGee of ESPN will be a part of SEC Nation coverage this weekend. So he joined us at 12:30. And in the 1 o'clock hour, we talked to Braden Gall and Austin Price. All of our conversation available wherever you get your podcast. Just search Josh and Swain.
1: 4.4, huh? Confidence scale.
0: What do you think about that?
1: I think it's pretty good, man. You moved within an hour of you giving your first one. I think that's pretty good.
0: We got a tweet. We were tagged 12 minutes ago, so maybe shortly after that conversation. It says, Swain talked me into it on Josh and Swain with Josh Ward. Tennessee, 34.
1: 34?
0: Alabama, 28.
1: 34, that's a lot of points.
0: And he said, these dudes have a game with pictures of Jeremiah Thielander, Deshaun Bishop, Mike Matthews, and throw up the X, Xavier Gilliam.
1: Yeah, 34 is a lot. That's a lot of points.
0: Would be a lot of points.
1: What's good, though, is Ron McGee's comment about Bama folks concerned about Tennessee's defense. And I'm pretty sure if you go turn on some radio down there, Gumpland, you'll hear them worried about their offensive line holding up against our defense. Might turn into the Feinbaum show today. Maybe I hear some of that.
0: Hey, by the way, we got a text about this. Hadn't brought it up, but there was some news this morning. What was 19-year-old Beckett Edward Nachtman allegedly doing?
1: Well, obviously he can get his butt whooped enough when he was younger.
0: He is a New Jersey teen, and he was charged with felony vandalism after one of University of Tennessee's iconic Smokey statues was found damaged. Over the weekend, picture surfaced that one of the Smokey statues had its head knocked off. So UT let it be known earlier today that Nachtman has been charged in the vandalism. He was booked into Knox County Jail. He was in town visiting some folks on campus when the vandalism reportedly occurred.
1: Yeah, he should be arrested and put in a room while handcuffed and forced to watch the 2012 Tennessee defense on repeat and loop. And also be forced to watch Butch Jones press conferences on loop.
0: Now that's coming down a little harsh.
1: I know. This is serious crime, Josh. Serious crime means serious punishment.
0: Nachtman is a student, according to the reports from James Madison.
1: Not a good idea, young man.
0: I'm not even kidding. Coming to UT's campus and trying to mess with the Smokey statues is just, besides the illegal part, just a really dumb move.
1: Not smart.
0: Tennessee's not going to take that lightly. So, felony vandalism charge for Mr. Nachtman.
1: Yep. Yeah, we should.
0: My kids love those statues. Love seeing Smokey on campus.
1: I'm sure they're pretty upset about it, too. Mm-hmm. So, he should be prosecuted to the fullest extent. Send a message.
0: One of my kids, in fact, they had a Smokey picture at school and did a coloring and asked me to give this to Smokey for the game on Saturday to get Smokey ready to go for the Bama game.
1: Hey, you better not disappoint your kids. You better not tell them that you don't know Smokey personally and you may not see Smokey. What you better say is, okay.
0: I said, yes, we'll happily deliver this to Smokey, and Smokey will appreciate it.
1: Daddy got you. Daddy mm-hmm. will make sure that Smokey gets it because I'm dad, and I can do anything.
0: Swain proposing the clockwork big orange punishment. Matt says, so Swain is a proponent of cruel and unusual punishment.
1: That's right. That is correct. That's what I'm about. Tough. We tough on crime around here. There would be no chaos around here, Josh Ward. Throwing a book at him. I'm gonna roll that footage. You must sit here and watch 2012 or the 05 offense. You can watch the 05 offense. Our offense is pretty bad too.
0: You guys had some moments.
1: Yeah, wasn't that great? Yep.
0: Bama game is probably one you'd like to get back. And some opportunities there.
1: Did you see that play on the highlight? Vol Football tweeted out today.
0: Oh, I missed it. The official account?
1: Yeah, official account. I forgot about that one play I made in a Bama game in 05 season. I forgot about that one. I forgot where it was on the video.
0: Oh, is this the look at the full color?
1: Yeah.
0: Okay, I hadn't watched it yet.
1: What do you mean you haven't watched it yet? I thought you was a media member.
0: Show prep. Getting ready for the show.
1: Well, that's, you're supposed to be watching that. That video will prepare you for the show.
0: The sound in your voice when you asked Ryan McGee what he thinks about the full color matchup.
1: What?
0: Tennessee's going to wear its orange and Alabama's going to wear the red home uniforms. What do you think?
1: You want to share something with you right quick?
0: Yeah. I wondered if you had accidentally thrown up in your mouth a little bit when you were trying to get the question out.
1: Well, not that time. But during this interview, Vol Football tweeted out, I was asked my opinion on the color.
0: What'd you say?
1: Well, notice that my answer is not involved in the video.
0: That was going to be my follow-up. Is did your answer, knowing what I think it is, did it make the cut?
1: So the answer is not my original answer.
0: Okay.
1: Yeah, not my original answer. No.
0: Do you need to call James Mitchell and apologize to him again for what you might have said?
1: No, it wasn't that bad. I said it was hideous. I said it was ugly. Because it is. I'm not going to change my answer. It's what I think. So don't ask me no more. Because that's what I think. Attention, everybody. I think it's hideous. That's my answer. Final, Regis. So that's what I got. I don't like it. I don't want to see crimson up in here, okay?
0: Mike says, for the gentleman that's been charged with felony vandalism, they could also just play him a recording of Josh telling dad jokes.
1: Yes.
0: We'll see you at Old Ford Distillery tomorrow at 12 o'clock. Thanks for being with us on Josh and Swain.
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go. Jared Kirchensteiner, on-site engineer, Tyler Kaner, the Pines, Sevierville, Axiom Wealth Management making this happen during Beat Bama Week on the station with the Vols play. 99.1, the Sports Animal. 640 a.m., the Sports Monster up in the Tri-Cities. The Pines, boy, have I heard about this place for months. And wouldn't you know it, but Mark Pankratz must have heard me make mention of it, because now that we are here at the Pines and I've had a chance to meet Destiny, I'm going to tell you right now, thank you, Destiny. You're too kind. Huge smile on her face. If you don't know about what the Pines is doing here in Sevierville, come experience it for yourself. Real history, all right? It opened back in 1940. I'm a huge history buff, so stay with me on this. The Pines opened back in 44, all right? And if you don't know, but back in 44, the Pines was the go-to spot for entertainment. Are you ready for this? In 56, that makes sense. Yeah. A 10-year-old named Dolly Parton stepped onto the stage when this place held about 700 people. And if you want to talk about where Dolly Parton got her career started, it's right here on these grounds where Dolly Parton became Dolly Parton. All right? So if you're looking for an opportunity where, if you're looking for part bar, Eric Kane, part arcade. They got duck pin bowling. I just saw darts. Yeah. Did you see giant Jenga? First of all, don't talk. You don't want none. You ain't getting none. Dutch shuffleboard, retro video games, great fruit, great food, and craft cocktails. If you haven't been, guys, make it a date night. Make it a family game night, birthdays, office parties. I just talked to a friend. They're having a wedding rehearsal here.

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1: Big crowd and came over here and I got the history lesson. I got the tour back here. This is where the stage was that held 700 people back in the day. Here's behind the stage. This is where a 10-year-old Dolly Parton got up on that stage for the first time, paid audience, and sang. The history here is incredible. Just like Tyler said, you got arcade games all over the place. You got Duck Pin. You've got Jenga. You've got restaurants. You got a bar. They're going to be open. They're open a little early today, so come on by. Doors are open right now. Come on by. Seats at the Pines.
2: They don't got to wait till 5?
1: Don't have to wait till 5. Early today. Come on by. Hanging out with us. They'll be open for dinner, drinks afterwards.
2: That's awesome.
1: Great place to come and kill a few hours, date night, all that and more right here at the Pines, thanks to our amazing friends, Amar Pancras,
2: come early.
1: Axiom Wealth Management.
2: Eric Kane's got an open bar tab. Say you're here with the handsome guy, they'll know they're referring to Eric. There's
1: they'll
2: a
1: say
2: lot
1: where's Riley, but yeah, we're here.
2: Mr. Handsome's back in the Budweiser studios. He's going to go hot to get things started here in our first segment as I recline back on what arguably is the most comfortable couch I've sat on in the last 10 years. So
1: Jared put us over here. Great location. Okay.
2: Jared knows what he's doing.
1: I'm going to fall asleep if I'm on that couch.
2: So Jared knows what he's doing.
1: I had to get a chair.
2: Hey, Riley Haltom, go hot. Eric Kane, stay with me. Keelan Russell's good. A lot better than I thought he was going to be. But Keelan Russell does make mistakes, and Keelan Russell can be short-circuited when these two teams get together Saturday at Neyland Stadium. Look, we brought it up yesterday, whether it was start, bench, cut, whether it was on Five Burning Questions. Keelan Russell is among the best that the SEC has to offer at the quarterback position. Last I checked, and it was about 24 hours ago, so I can't imagine there's too much movement on it. Last I checked, Keelan Russell had the sixth. That's 4, 5, 6th best odds to win the Heisman Trophy this year. But Eric Kane, I saw Bryce Young come into Neyland Stadium in 2022. And you know what? Credit to him. You're not supposed to give credit to that team down in the state of Alabama on this station. I'm going to do it for 6 seconds. Bryce Young got his butt handed to him by Tennessee's defense. And I kept watching him pick himself up off the Shield Watkins Field dirt like Balboa in the first Rocky. I hear no bell. And I'm like, Bryce, stay down, dude. Like, you're getting absolutely just
1: right,
2: ripped
1: he
2: to
1: was
2: shreds.
1: Limping into that game. The performance he put on was pretty memorable.
2: That's future NFL MVP Bryce Young.
1: That he even played in that game, yeah.
2: Then in 2024, Jalen Milroe came in here, and Tennessee just said, oh, we're going to make life a living you-know-what for you. We're going to make sure the width of the pocket collapses. The edges that particular game in 24, Tennessee just the walls caved in many times on Milroe. And the last blitz was the best one because what'd he do? Threw a dead duck to Will Brooks,
1: mm-hmm.
2: And the game's over. 2026. Tennessee's defense is going to have to play the best game that they've played all season. But that being said, if we're going to keep having discussions about how Xavier Gilliam is being talked about as one of the best defensive players, if not the best defensive player to date in college football for the year 2026, Tyree Weathersby yesterday, he received a nomination for Breakout Player of the Year. We keep talking about Metcalf's, Lee's. We keep talking about Dazon Lane. We keep referring so many different players. Eric, Tennessee's going to need to have their best game to beat Alabama. But I've watched better quarterbacks than who's coming in this week for Alabama. I'm starting to warm up to the idea that not only can Tennessee keep this game close in the 8.5, 7.5 range, depending on where you're shopping, I'm starting to warm up to the idea that Tennessee can absolutely pull off a top six upset against the Tide.
1: Well, let's be abundantly clear here. In
2: a top six team who did not drop, even though they lost to Georgia last week, which has Big Ten fans loving that.
1: You're exactly right. Tennessee's defense, which has been phenomenal to start the season midway through the year, you got to have your best game of the season. Your players that have made big plays got to show up and make plays in these big-time games. But make no mistake about it, Keelan Russell is the best quarterback Tennessee will have seen so far. Probably going to be the best quarterback Tennessee sees all year. It's not Arch Manning, clearly. It's not Arch Manning. It's not Byron Brown. It's clearly not KJ Jackson. It's, you know, nobody from Kennesaw State or Furman. Mendoza. Keelan Russell is two times the quarterback right now, in my opinion, even though he's much younger and much more inexperienced than Arch Manning, in my opinion. He is one of the best deep ball passers in the country. But having said all that, and we'll go through his stats and we'll know the foe. We're going to look at Alabama and kind of get a blueprint for how Tennessee can pull off this upset. But he is young. He

0: is green. He's played great football, and he's gone on the road in Lexington. He didn't play his best game. That was also his second start, but he was really good at Mississippi State. This is Neyland Stadium. It's obviously going to be a different stratosphere. So you're going to have to bank on Jim Knowles having a little something-something for this quarterback who's still young, for Ron Grubb, who's in the second year at Alabama as the offensive coordinator back with Kane Walmack. You're going to have to bank on Tennessee's defense doing what it's done so far this season, making things really difficult for opposing quarterbacks, forcing them into decisions by speeding up that clock. And you said it best a moment ago, your best players are going to have to make some plays. This will be the best quarterback Tennessee's seen all year, and it's not even close. He is a really, really good quarterback, but he's young, and he is not the most experienced. You got to bank on that. You got to try to will that to your advantage. And how you're going to do that? Well, that's Jim Knowles making $2.1 million this year. That's what he's got to decide to do.
1: I really believe that the Rayson Delgado,
0: it's the biggest injury, and it's not even close for Alabama.
1: Might be.
0: It is the biggest injury.
1: Season-altering injury, not just for Alabama, but for Tennessee.
0: Maybe so. Now, Tennessee would have to take advantage of that. I can't wait to see what the availability report reads tonight. If he's playing by Saturday, what's his status? Is he 70%? Is he 80%? Like, can Xavier Gilliam or whoever take advantage of that? But, hey, if you're flipping Waltrip, their guard, over their best backup, their sham.
1: Mal Waltrip. Yep.
0: Yeah, if you are putting their sham at center, which is their top interior backup option, it is the – There's an opportunity there. Let's just put it that way for Tennessee's interior defensive line.
1: Center, Ryan Coleman-Williams, wide receiver, out. There is also, I believe it's Terrence Moore, who's also right now being evaluated, yeah. Defensive end.
0: Yeah, defensive lineman. Yeah, he's been banged up for a couple weeks.
1: He got hurt in the Mississippi State game, but he re-aggravated that injury. He is the one who is a big wreak havoc guy on their side. So, Riley Haltom, you're down. Look, I know his stats may not reflect it. Wide receiver one, center one, edge rusher one. I mean, Riley, I know the easy answer to this question could be, well, you hope that the injury report breaks your way. Riley Haltom, I think Alabama, the more and more we get closer to the week, and maybe I'm just GBOing it here in the Smoky Mountains on a Wednesday, but, man, these orange glasses are getting very orange. Like, I'm talking like interstate construction cone orange. I'm starting to warm up to this idea. How do you slow down Keelon Russell if Tennessee's going to knock off Alabama for the third consecutive home game?
2: Well, and the way you can also look at that is, well, Tennessee's down safety number one.
1: No. Stop bringing facts to push a narrative.
2: I'm just saying, you got to factor those things in as well. But Tyler, I really like the way that you framed it there. This is going to be, I think, the worst Alabama offense. Second worst. It's close between them and Jalen Milroe. But those two offenses are obviously nowhere near what they had in 2022. And this is going to be the best Tennessee defense in that span that's going to meet on this. And so when you frame it like that, I could see a future in which Tennessee pulls this thing off. I don't think it's very likely, but especially with some of these injuries that are stacking up, there is a avenue here for Tennessee to win this game. It may not be a very wide avenue, but there is an avenue for Tennessee to win this game, and it's going to come down to how effective can Tennessee's defense be against Keelon Russell. If they can limit this guy, if you can make this game look something like the 2024 Alabama game, where you win this, you come out on the other side, you know, 24-17, like that is a realistic score I could see, you know, being there at the end of the game. I don't think this is impossible for Tennessee. The more that I sit here and think about it, and maybe it is the orange colored glasses, and I'm seeing, oh man, we're talking about Xavier Gilliam as maybe being the best defensive player in the country yesterday. And if George McIntyre can just be okay and Deshaun Bishop can put things together, that's where you start to see the picture kind of all come together that Tennessee could win this football game.
1: I'm telling you right now, neither of these teams can afford a second loss before the month of November. The Rayson Delgado injury. Will Tennessee take advantage of it? Can Alabama find somebody who can fill in for four quarters? Or if Delgado plays, he won't be close to 100%. That injury, I'm not big on the Wednesday/Thursday availability report. My butt will be strapped to my social media account like it is Major League Baseball trade deadline day to see what the Delgado availability looks like.
0: We got Todd Gehlich Jr. coming up in 15 minutes. Ask him how to slow down Keelan Russell. I want to go, before we get to him, I want to go back to what Riley just said a moment ago and kind of paint the picture of where this offense, I think it is a pretty good offense, not then compared to 2022, but it's going to be the biggest challenge, no doubt, for the Tennessee defense.
1: It's Eric Kane. I want to let it breathe a little bit. Did Afternoon Drive just come on the flagship station and say they're starting to warm up to the idea that Tennessee's going to knock off Alabama? I'm telling you, the spread's a little too high. I'm telling you, last week against Arkansas might have been the best thing that happened to Tennessee to kind of get their butt checked. We'll be with you all the way up until 7 o'clock. The Pines, you know where you can find us, right here. Is it Court Street? Yeah, if you find Court and Joy, you know where you're going to be able to find us. And thanks to the friends here at the Pines, they said we usually open at 5 on Wednesdays. No. We're opening at 3. Like, there are ladies right here that are like, can we come in? Yes, come on in. We're going to be here till 7 o'clock. We'd love to be able to give you the latest on Tennessee and Alabama on the station where the Vols play. 99.1 The Sports Animal at 640 a.m. The Sports Monster.
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5: Just don't want you to forget as you make your way out this morning to watch those active school zones for at least another hour. Heavy volume 75 northbound at the 4075 split, 640 westbound at Western, 40 eastbound at Cedar Bluff, 40 westbound at Paper Mill.
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0: 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The former Tennessee assistant coach himself is going to join the program in about 2 hours at 5:30. The Pines, so much history, so much going on right now. Come on in. They're open right now. Come have a drink. Come get dinner. Come get a little happy hour. Come on over here and play all the different games they have out here. There's so much going on. Duck pin, darts, giant Jenga, all that and more right here at the Pines in downtown Sevierville. All right, Alabama's coming to town. Keelon Russell, one of the better deep ball throwers in the country. He is completing balls 20-plus yards down the field at 67%. 20 of 30, almost 700 yards, 4 touchdowns, no interceptions. He is the best deep ball passer Tennessee's defense and secondary will have seen to date. Intermediate game's pretty good as well. 63%, 400 yards, 5 touchdowns, 1 pick, and passes 10 to 19 yards. Short game, as you'd expect. He completes about 80% of those for, you know, about 400 yards. And then behind the line of scrimmage, he's only missed on 3 throws all season long. So very good, very accurate with the football so far this year, and that is Keelon Russell. You look at the Alabama defense or offense overall. Obviously, he's a big part of this. But it's an offense that's about 6th in the SEC right now, 452 yards of offense per game, but only 2nd to Georgia. 2nd to Georgia in points per game at 44.2. So they are scoring points, even though they didn't score an awful lot of points against Georgia's defense, and maybe that's something that Tennessee's defense, you can try to muddy this thing up and make it a lower scoring game. They're scoring a lot of points. Not the best starting football team, obviously at Kentucky, first road start of Keelon Russell's career. Through that early pick six, I believe Kentucky was up at halftime or maybe just before halftime, but obviously Alabama took control of that game. We know that Alabama did not get off to a good start at all against Florida State. I think that's a key for Tennessee. Tennessee's got to get off to a good start. You can't fall behind early and try to play catch up against an offense like this. 5th in the league in passing, 6th in the league in rushing. So, yeah, I mean, going back to the 2022 Alabama offense, I mean, clearly it doesn't hold a candle. That offense was really, really good. But the offenses the past 2 years with Kalen DeBoer as head coach at Alabama, this is clearly the best one. Clearly the best quarterback operating things at Keelon Russell, who was still pretty early in his career. Haven't turned the football over much, only 2 picks, 5 fumbles, red zone super efficient. They scored touchdowns at 85% of red zone trips, which is a really, really good number. They're good on third downs. They're converting third downs almost at 50%. But there's opportunity as well in getting to the quarterback. They have allowed 16 sacks, allowed a couple sacks to Kentucky, a couple sacks to Florida State, a sack last week to Georgia. So again, he's going to get his, in my opinion, right? I mean, he's a pretty good quarterback on his way to being a really good quarterback. And that's why he had all the hype coming in, 5-star freshman, redshirted last year. And now it's kind of his show. It's how can you confuse things for him? How can you speed up that clock? And a lot of that is just kind of doing what you've been doing so far this year. But you're going to have to plan for some different things, because just like Jim Knowles is game planning against Keelon Russell, Ryan Grubb is game planning against the Tennessee defense for sure. Outside of that, though, quarterback's what drives it. I understand that. They have what's different this year compared to a couple years ago. They do have a 3-headed monster in the backfield where they couldn't find one guy to run the football the last 2 years, right? They have 3 guys that they got a lot of confidence in. The 5-star freshman, E.J. Crowell, the bigger body back, Daniel Hill, and then Trayshawn Brown. All those guys have carried the football 51 times, 55 times, and 31 times, respectively. Keelon Russell as well. If you take sacks out of the equation, he is the leading rusher for Alabama at 329 yards gained. So, again, like Byron Brown, but 10 times better. He can throw the football and throw it with some accuracy down the football field. Ryan Coleman-Williams looks doubtful. We'll check the availability report tonight, but obviously looks doubtful there. Brooks Lodzier is the go-to guy who's had a really, really solid season. Rico Scott's going to step up. They haven't asked him to do an awful lot. He's a real good blocking wide receiver, but he's clearly going to have to step up with Coleman-Williams. Looks like he's going to be out. And then it gets interesting. Who's going to be that third receiver for Alabama? Could it be an old Tennessee recruiting target, Noah Rogers? Could it be Derek Meadows? They're going to have to find somebody to be that third option in the aerial attack if Coleman Williams is not in here. So, again, this is a pretty solid offense. This is the best offense that DeBoer's had while he's been at Alabama. It doesn't come close to 2022 like we talked about earlier, But this is probably the most complete offense Tennessee's seen all year long. On paper, Texas's offense should be great, but you don't play the game on paper, and Texas's offense has not been good at all. But this is going to be a challenge for the Tennessee defense.
1: Just tell us like you mean it, dude.
0: I mean, it's not been. I'm sorry, I don't agree with you, Steve Sarkisian, to say if you take the Manning off his name and put Smith, Joe Smith, we'd be praising the guy. I don't believe you. Like, he's just not played good football, and you know, that offensive line's a good offensive line. They can't run the football the way they need to. So,
2: right.
0: Again, this is going to be the best offense that Tennessee's seen. Obviously, there's an avenue there. You can muddy it up. The parallels going into the 24 game and going into this game are just strikingly similar. So you want to make it low scoring, muddy that game up a little bit, take advantage of the youth at quarterback and see what happens. A guy that knows a pretty good game plan, a guy that was a former Tennessee captain, Todd Kelly Jr., he's going to join the show as he does every single Wednesday at 3:30 right here on Tyler and Kaner. That's coming up next. We broadcast live. Tyler and Kaner from the Pines in Sevierville, 99.1 The Sports Animal, AM 640, the sports monster in the Tri-Cities.
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6: Just don't want you to forget as you make your way out this morning to watch those active school zones for at least another hour. Heavy volume 75 northbound at the 4075 split, 640 westbound at Western, 40 eastbound at Cedar Bluff, 40 westbound at Paper Mill.
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1: 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You hit a ball in the gap, run. 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
5: Here's your first alert to two more unseasonably warm days with highs in the low to mid 80s. We'll see a chance for showers by Friday as a cold front comes in. It's also going to be very windy with gusts up to 35 miles per hour Friday afternoon into Friday night. Much colder for the weekend, highs in the 60s, lows in the 40s. From the WVLT First Alert Weather Center, I'm Chief Meteorologist Spencer Denton.
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0: This is my kind of place. The Pines, Court Street. You can find us here on the corner of Joy and Court up until 7 o'clock. And hopefully, Tennessee will hold court, and there will be joy at the end of their matchup on Saturday when they take on Alabama in the third Saturday of October rivalry. A man who, well, played his role in four of those contests when Tennessee and Alabama got together. And if you see him this week, have him tell you about trying to slow down Derrick Henry on a third, maybe it was a fourth down. Let me just ask him. He joins us on the Stanley Fincity & Gates hotline. Todd Kelly Jr. joining the program. Todd, the Derrick Henry, was that a fourth down call or was that a third down call? Remind me where you had to lay a licking on the big guy coming up the middle in hopes you kept him from moving the chains.
1: Well, yeah, I have my helmet strapped up, ready to go. When we made eye contact, Derrick Henry and I knew that it would be a long day and a long play. It was third and short, third and some
0: third
1: change.
0: Short.
1: And I gave it to him, and he gave it to me a little more. So that's why he's still playing on Sundays, brother.
0: Hey, Todd Kelly, question. Do you or do you not give a damn about the whole state of Alabama?
1: Not one else in my body, man. You know, our house is divided 75-25. My sister
0: yep.
1: went down there, cheered, and man, they beat our butts all 4 years I was there. You know, my pops played back in the day, and they went back and forth. But I think, according to my knowledge, I think that's the only team he didn't beat either. So, man, it's just something about it. Third Saturday in October rolls around, and just you have a different feel, even with the transfer portal. You know, Coach Heupel continually emphasizes to these guys, whether they've been there for 5 years or, you know, this is their first year, just how important this cigar game is. You know, it's a mentality. Wearing the crimson and orange, both teams in their home uniforms. I mean, you can't really ask for much more.
2: TK, I want to ask you about the win at Arkansas. I want to ask you about the safety play and all that. But you know, the theme of the show is how do you slow down? You're not going to stop them. How do you slow down? How do you limit Keelon Russell, one of the better quarterbacks in the Southeastern Conference, clearly shining in his second year in the system. Put your coaching hat on, your whistle, your clipboard. How are you? What are you scheming up? What are you doing to try to slow down Alabama quarterback Keelon Russell?
1: Trusting my guys up front, putting consistent pressure on him. If you look at our secondary, you think about the whole season. According to my knowledge, we haven't gotten beat deep. You know, we're making tackles consistently. I think we need to do a better job at wrapping up. We saw some of those missed tackles against Arkansas because we were hitting with our shoulder. But by golly, I'd rather us do that than, you know, dive at ankles like we've done in years past. So we can definitely get that fixed. But I agree, Gaynor. You're not going to completely stop him. I think you just slow him down. The more we can get him picking himself up off the ground, having his lineman pick him up, get him a little frustrated, a little rattled. Look at what Kentucky did the first half against them, as well as Georgia for the majority of the game. You know, he's going to get his, but you bounce back and you continue to put pressure on him.
0: Frustration. I want to use that word, and I want to carry it over to Saturday. Todd, nobody's going to apologize for winning in the SEC. Playing football in the Southeastern Conference, even if you sleep in your bed the night before or you're in a hotel the night before, I guess you're always in a hotel, but in your zip code or their zip code, it's tough. But, brother, that was tougher than a $2 steak to watch last week against Arkansas. What were some of those red marks that you made that went, man, that's got to be better? Man, you can't beat Alabama if you do A, if you do B, if you do C. Where were you last week in watching that 24-17 get-out-of-dodge victory for the Vols against the Hogs?
1: Yeah, a lot of frustration. I think number one, turnover margin. You can't lose the turnover margin, especially in a game like this come this Saturday to, you know, play on the road and, you know, have three turnovers to, you know, only forcing one. Can't happen. Inexcusable. I don't care whether it's the quarterback or not. You can't make those mistakes. I think number two, you know, this defense bends but never breaks. So it's something that was exciting. But at the same time, man, when you can't just rely on Xavier Gilliam to make all your TFLs and big-time splash plays on defense. So, man, we need to see some more from these other D-tackles. And I think three, you know, man, how often is Deshaun Bishop going to bail us out? He can't continue
0: yes.
1: to do that. It's not sustainable. It's just not sustainable in the SEC. We all know that. Heck, even he knows that. So, man, we got to have other guys that we can rely on at the running back position to run the ball. You know, he's definitely set the bar when it comes to what an SEC every down back looks like, but we're going to have to keep him healthy, and the only way to do that is to get more productivity from the rest of the guys in the room.
2: One more here for TKJ before we get another segment with the former Tennessee letterman. Hey, Todd, defense, again, dominant in the first half, completely dominant in the first half, had a strong ending to that football game just like the offense did, but third quarter. What happened in the third quarter for Tennessee's defense that, I mean, Arkansas couldn't sniff a first down, it felt like, but in that third down, they just, I think they had 100 yards rushing. What went wrong in the third quarter specifically for the Tennessee defense, which, again, turned in a really solid effort?
1: Again, you think about how that first half ended. You know, they miss a field goal. You know, you go into the locker room with a goose egg. So I think we were on our high horse, to be honest. I think the defense came out a little lackadaisical, and they ran it down our throats. Again, they showed on the TV, you know, Davin Hobbs and Xavier Gilliam on the sideline, two guys that we rely on consistently. But they can't play every rep. So those other guys, man, they were getting washed down. They were getting blocked. They were getting out physical, I would say, and as Coach G would say, and it's unacceptable. And, you know, if you think Arkansas can play, you know, good luck on Saturday.
0: It's Todd Kellett Jr., Tyler and Kaner from the Pines, downtown Sevierville, where you can find us. Court and Joy on the corner. You know about the history of the Pines. It's where Dolly Parton got her start, the birth of Dolly Parton. We're sitting here near where the stage used to stand. Now it has turned into a bar. It's turned into an arcade. It has turned into fun for all ages. If you're looking for handcrafted cocktails, a delicious menu, come by and see us. We're for today. Wednesday, they have opened early, and oh yeah, how about bacon cheeseburgers special on the menu? Come by and say hello to us, Sevierville. We're here to see you till 7 o'clock. Beat Bama Week continues with TKJ next on the station where the Vols play. 99.1 The Sports Animal in Knoxville and 640 AM The Sports Monster in the Tri-Cities.
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5: Just don't want you to forget, as you make your way out this morning, to watch those active school zones for at least another hour. Heavy volume 75 northbound at the 4075 split, 640 westbound at Western, 40 eastbound at Cedar Bluff, 40 westbound at Paper Mill.
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0: It's the Vols. It's the Tide. It happens Saturday afternoon on the station where the Vols play. 99.1 The Sports Animal and 640 AM The Sports Monster. This game's a little personal for me. And no, it has nothing to do with the fact that in 1961, these two teams decided that they wanted to start smoking cigars. No, it has nothing to do with the fact that Alabama players have played for Tennessee and Tennessee players have played for Alabama. As Alan has already reached out and said to me today, this is the I Hate Henry To'oto'o game. Yes, in fact, it is the I Hate Henry To'oto'o game. Todd Kelly Jr. rejoining the program with us here today. Hey, Todd, Tennessee has already, well, insiders have already announced that Faison Brandon has returned to practice this week. I have been on record of saying for Tennessee to have a chance of beating Alabama this weekend, Faison Brandon has to be your starting quarterback. My question to you is this. If healthy, and he does get the green light and check mark from the doctors and the physicians, who are you starting on Saturday against Alabama with a chance to, again, collect another top six victory as a coaching staff with Josh Heupel since 2021?
1: I think when it's all said and done, you know, if he is 100% healthy, you put your best quarterback out there. There's a reason why they attempted to start Faison at what I would call 70% when you had 100%. George G-Mac on the sideline. Bad call, but that's just how confident they are in Faison. He hasn't showed what he can really do for the fans. I've said it before. I know how talented he is and can't wait for that switch to flip. But, man, you put him out here against a Bama defense when he's quote-unquote 100% healthy. I just don't think you go playing like that within 2 weeks to coach, I'm ready to go. So my thought process is, you know, George is going to be the starter. I think he'll trot out there. I think based on how he played last week, he's got to improve. But again, he showed a lot of good things. But you know what you're getting out of George. I think what we saw against Arkansas, we're going to get that same kind of style of play, hopefully, you know, minus the turnovers. But I agree. I think Faison Brandon gives you the only chance to win this game if he is 100% healthy. I mean, that's kind of where I stand. And, you know, I love my Vols, but this is going to be a tough one.
2: Let's dive into that George McIntyre performance then, shall we? You know, 12 personnel, two routes running, forced it over the top, free safety, 30 yards back, read his eyes, picked it off. That's on George. Fumble there, didn't clear the bag before halftime. That's day one stuff. That's on George. Got lit up from the blind side, threw it right to the defender, and protection, lack of communication is what it is. Bottom line, can't turn it over three times
0: right,
2: and win a game like this.
0: Right.
2: But you mentioned he did do some good things. What were those good things? How can you build on that finish for a game like this if it is George McIntyre this weekend?
1: Man, this is going to sound bad. What he did well, he threw the ball. I mean, good grief. How many times did we see Faison look almost like G-Mac did in training camp? The whole talk, and I even saw it was, yeah, you know, G-Mac was just processing things way too much when that starting position, and that's ultimately why he lost, because Faison was playing loose, playing like himself, and now I think they flip-flop where George is playing with house money, man. He's thinking, what do I have to lose? If they pull me, I'm going to end up where I was anyway. So why not air it out and, you know, do all I can to get the ball out? So I think that was exceptional. I think he had some fantastic throws, reads. I think he sat in the pocket a lot better than we've seen out of Faison. So there's definitely some pluses, you know, with G-Mac in there. But, again, I think your upsides with Faison, you just got to get him healthy. And I don't think it would make a lot of sense to throw him back out there based on where his mental is from that Auburn game. In my mind, I think Bama's a top four team. I think they're better than, you know, number six in the country.
0: Todd Kelly, we appreciate it, my man. We're getting pushed up against top of the hour up in the Tri-Cities area. Hopefully when we touch base next week, it'll be a 6-1 start for the University of Tennessee. Vols, Bama heard right here on the station where the Vols play. TK, enjoy the weekend. And again, tell the family we said hello here on Afternoon Drive.
1: Hey, you know I will, man. This is a big one, and it's something about the third Saturday in October, so I'm sure you can hear it in my voice. But love being on with you all, and go Vols, baby.
0: Todd Kelly Jr. each and every Wednesday right here on the station where the Vols play. 99.1 The Sports Animal. We're at the Pines in downtown Sevierville. Here's the thing. When I came down Court Street, I saw the old theater marquee where the Pines, it stood out. And I said, oh, man, This is where history began. This has got so much from walls, from the different furnishings, from the different stage. Like, we're sitting where Dolly Parton's career took off at the age of 10 years old. They've now turned it into family atmosphere, games, an arcade, bars, handmade cocktails, a delicious menu. If you're looking for somewhere to be here as the leaves change colors and fall, you can find it here with us till 7 o'clock. That's at the Pines in downtown Sevierville.
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5: Just don't want you to forget, as you make your way out this morning, to watch those active school zones for at least another hour. Heavy volume 75 northbound at the 4075 split, 640 westbound at Western, 40 eastbound at Cedar Bluff, 40 westbound at Paper Mill.
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0: now being led by Angela's son back in the Budweiser studios. I kind of like Riley's mom better, but the whole Angela's son thing is really starting to take over.
1: Riley's mom is funny because little kids say that. Like, someone went up to Carissa and said, hey, Rowan's mom. Like, that's what makes it funny in my mind. I'm a dad now, so that's the way I think. Riley's mom. Hey, Riley's mom.
0: Hey, Riley's mom, who's catching us on the Sports Animal app, a free download again as we are in the heart of football season, iPhone and Android users. Or maybe you're just listening to us here on the local frequencies. We are being blasted across three different signals. Yeah, 99.1, the FM in Knoxville, AM 990 in Knoxville, and then with our friends in the Tri-Cities on 640 AM, the Sports Monster. Speaking of friends, we have made some best friends here at the Pines in downtown Sevierville, and you know who made that possible? One of our best friends, Mark Pankratz at Axiom Wealth Management.
1: Yeah, the former Tennessee assistant basketball coach going to be joining the program at 5:30. What's he have to say about Tennessee's exhibition coming up tomorrow? But more importantly, how can he help you and your family? Those decisions regarding retirement,
0: right.
1: You know, taxes, investment choices that could really help, you know, estate planning, all that and more. Whatever your need is, the great people, the great team at Axiom Wealth Management can help you, talk you through, and find solutions. And thanks to them, we're here today at the Pines, which, hey, originated in 1944, now in 2026, and we are going. This place, a 10-year-old Dolly Parton got up there and sang in front of the first paid audience, 700 members here all the way back when. I took a tour. I saw where the stage was, all the 700, you know, seats where they were. Now you've got duck pin back there. You've got private lanes for, you know, a private party, whatever it is. You've got a bar. You've got a restaurant. You've got Jenga. By the way, I made a move over there. I was waiting on you to go and make that other move. You haven't done it yet because you're scared.
0: Jared Kirstensteiner just did the double finger point. He's actually playing kickball billiards right now. What is that called? Giant billiards? I guess so. We're going to make up the name as we go. We're playing kickball giant billiards here.
1: If you want someplace for dinner, someplace to grab a couple of drinks with the guys, a date night, what a place to entertain the kids, right. It's got it all right here. Downtown Sevierville, the Pines. Come check us out today. Hey, doors are open already. Come hang out with us.
0: Trevor on the text line. Ivins, I believe you when you tell us some things on the air, but not for a second do I believe that right now you think Tennessee has a chance to beat Alabama. Just be real with us. That's all I ask.
1: Chances are slim. There's no doubting that. Chances are slim.
0: Am I playing the role on the flagship station right now, Eric?
1: I mean, you believe what you believe, man.
0: Am I being that co-host right now who's just like, I'm come on the air on Wednesday.
1: Well, I mean, here's the thing.
0: Get everybody charged.
1: I'm also notorious for like, oh, Tennessee's got no chance on Monday morning by Friday. Like, well, you know, I mean,
0: everybody's got that.
1: I'm going to stick to my guns here, but like, there is an avenue, there is a path to Tennessee. Tennessee can absolutely win this game. It's just, it's going to, as TK put it in the previous segment, it's going to be a tall task. It's going to be tough.
0: Yep.
1: Again, you got a quarterback playing better than any other quarterback in the league right now. You got an offense that's playing pretty methodical, not turning the football over. You got a defense that, you know, I think there's opportunity to run the football against that defense, but overall it's been pretty, it's been a bit inconsistent, but it's showed out at points and times this year. They don't make mistakes, is what I'm trying to say. Alabama does not make mistakes. If you turn the football over three times, you're going to get beat. I can promise you that.
0: Do you agree with what Riley Haltom said in hour number one? Like, I don't want to turn this into a start bitch cup, but it seems like a lot of our questions do come with three equations to it. Do you believe that this offense in 2026, better than the Jalen Milroe 24-led team, maybe not as good as the 22 Bryce Young-led team?
1: I agree with that.
0: If we're looking at these three home matchups, victory in 22, 52-49, victory in 24, 24-17, with the Keylon Russell-led offense, Tommy Reese, mm-hmm. second year, that combination, probably a little fit in the middle there.
1: Yeah, I agree with that for sure. You'd start 22, you'd bench 26, you'd cut 24. And that was his first year, right? That was DeBoer's first year at Alabama. And Jalen Milroe, it never seemed to fit. Unbelievable athlete, never really seemed to fit. I think Keylon Russell, though young, is a much better quarterback than Tennessee saw in Jalen Milroe that day. That Alabama team couldn't run the football very effectively. This Alabama team can. But again, you talk about injuries. Ryan Coleman-Williams, I think he had like 7 or 8 targets that day, and I think he went off a little bit. But you had to have a really good effort in the end zone there, one-hand interception to halt another scoring drive. So they've got some injuries on the offense, and they've been well-documented. We'll see what it looks like on the availability report tonight. And they've been a bit inconsistent stopping the run. So absolutely, there's avenues. But as far as the offenses are concerned, I think 2022 was the best. This one, it would be second, and then 24 would be last with Jalen Milroe in that non-run game.
0: If I told you right now that Tennessee is able to win the turnover battle, is that enough to beat Alabama?
1: I think you need to win. You need to win the turnover battle, and I think you got to, like, I don't know. It might not be.
0: I saw a stat yesterday, and I'll give credit where credit is due. I believe it was Brad Crawford at CBS Sports, as we like to refer to him in the old show, the human content machine. Deshaun Bishop has rushed for 100 yards 7 times.
1: I saw that stat.
0: In his Tennessee career.
1: And Tennessee's like 5-2.
0: 6-1.
1: Yeah.
0: Their only loss?
1: Alabama last year. He had a good game. Tennessee did not run the football well last year, but he ran the football. If that makes sense. It's like you look at it was one of those games where he had like 117, maybe 120 yards, and Tennessee had like,
0: let's be real, that game was kind of deflated after the Joey Aguilar pick six to go into the locker room.
1: It absolutely was.
0: And Deshaun Bishop got a lot of second half yardage, but it was like even when he made a big play, there was still that deflated feeling across Vol Nation. It's just like, I mean, that's a huge play. Thanks. We're not drowning. But we're still stuck to the bottom.
1: Tennessee came out and did a little bit to begin the third quarter, and then it just kind of fell apart. I was going to say, here's an idea. Let's not throw it to the tight end on the goal line. However, Tennessee threw it to the tight end on the goal line against Arkansas, albeit Arkansas, and had a touchdown. So, but I mean, you remember fourth down, Oklahoma, Van Dorsalaire last year.

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1: I think Tennessee got it a bit too cute in some of those situations in short yardage down and distance.
2: Again, here at the Pines in downtown Sevierville, doors are already open. So if you're saying happy hour, they'd love to have you. And oh, yeah. If you need somewhere to watch Game 3, now back at Chavez Ravine of the NLCS, they will have it for you tonight. And what if there was a couple more CUSA football games? You're giving me that index finger.
1: Well, I was just saying, come back to me for more on the topic here, whatever you're done. Nothing's happened. No breaking news. Outside of being here at the Pines at the best place in the world.
2: So, no, I was getting ready to tease to everybody that I've hit 13 of my last 18. And I was going to bring up the fact that I was going to talk about CUSA football, but it sounded like you had some breaking news you wanted to talk about.
1: Yeah, no breaking news. I was just going to say, here's something you don't need to do is give the football to them. They've got 9 interceptions.
2: Okay, so how about I bring it back? Let's act like that last 10 seconds didn't just happen. Coming up in the next 90 seconds, I have a Riding with Ivan CUSA play for you later tonight. Kaner, though, when we look at this Tennessee-Alabama matchup, buddy, is there just stats on stats on stats?
1: You were talking about winning the turnover battle. Alabama has 14 takeaways defensively. We talked a lot about the offense so far.
2: Yes.
1: Alabama's defense, 14 takeaways, 9 interceptions. 7 different players have a pick this year for Alabama.
2: Right.
1: Again, this is a team that can get after the quarterback. They got 17 sacks, not as good as Tennessee, but 17 sacks from 11 different players, 9 interceptions from 7 different players. Kane Womack's defense is very balanced. You've got the headliners. You got Pierre off the edge. He's a really, really good player. You got Hubbard in the back end. You've got Caleb Woodson in the middle. But, like, you look, there's not one guy that has a domination of sacks. It's like, this guy has 4 TFLs. This guy has 2 sacks. They all kind of have that. So, very balanced defense as well, but you maybe remember, like, turnover battle, they are very opportunistic in the air with 9 interceptions by 7 different players. And there you go.
2: Trying to tell me that's good.
1: It's good for Alabama.
2: I think you're trying to tell me that's good.
1: Not necessarily for Tennessee. Don't turn the football over.
2: I'm going to share a name with you, and I want you to tell me if it sounds familiar.
1: Okay.
2: Are you ready?
1: Mm-hmm.
2: I'm going to give you a hint. This is teasing Riding with Ivans. That's coming up in 28 seconds.
1: Okay.
2: Phil Longo. Phil Longo.
1: I can't place it. I know it. I can't place it.
2: Phil Longo used to be the offensive coordinator at Ole Miss. Hang on. And then he took his air raid offense to UNC.
1: Okay.
2: With Mac Brown.
1: Yes.
2: And then got hired by Luke Fickell at Wisconsin.
1: Yep.
2: And it all fell apart.
1: Yep.
2: Do you know where Phil Longo is now?
1: Didn't he have a stop at South Carolina? I don't think he's there now, but he had a stop at South Carolina sometime.
2: No, he went back to his former stomping ground somewhere when he was the OC.
1: Somewhere in the Conference USA.
2: Yes.
1: Yes, I don't know where.
2: Sam Houston State.
1: There we go.
2: He's the head coach.
1: Okay.
2: And the Bearcats tonight take on Tyson Helton and the Western Kentucky Hilltoppers.
1: I know that name.
2: And ladies and gentlemen, we have a WTF. Play the music.
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4: 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It's Riding with Ivans on 99.1. Sports Animal.
2: Woo! 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
5: Wrong team favored.
2: The wrong team is favored tonight as we're going to have the Sam Houston State Bearcats playing host to Western Kentucky. And I'm telling you, if you're saying to yourself, wait, I get the opportunity to get in on a big game between two opponents where Western Kentucky is a 1.5-point road favorite, I'd say you're sniffing up the wrong tree. Phil Longo again, bad taste in a lot of people's mouths because whenever he left the UNC program, he was supposed to be able to fix a lot.

0: lot of the issues that were hampering the Wisconsin program. All right, so Lou Fickell ends up getting rid of him, or they agree to part ways. And he went down to Sam Houston State, where his first year as the head football coach, yeah, did not go great. Actually, if you want to talk about Phil Longo as a head coach in college football, he's 10-28 for his career. It's not great. But his air raid offense, averaging more than 40 passes per game tonight, I ask, do you want to get into a track meet with a team getting points at home? I'll do it, and I'll do it behind the arm of Landon Locke. If you don't know who Landon Locke is, he sounds like a fake name from a Hallmark movie that you'd watch at Christmas time. He's a real-life guy. He's got a beating heart, and right now he's got 11 passing touchdowns to his 3 interceptions and his passing yardage for the season among the best. Don't let the record scare you off. I know this is a bad-looking football team in Sam Houston State at 1-4 on the year, but that Western Kentucky team ain't lighting anybody on fire. To me, I believe that these two programs are darn near even, so I'm asking myself, do I trust Tyson Helton's offensive mind, or do I trust Phil Longo's offensive mind? And again, I'm not going to let the bad taste in my mouth keep me from picking the right team and the best team. And by the time we get closer and closer to kickoff tonight, this line might even flip back to the Bearcats being favored tonight. So I want to get it while we can still grab it at plus money. So your play for Wednesday, October the 14th, WTF. The wrong team's favored. And that team that's going to win tonight are the Sam Houston State Bearcats. Don't take the line. Take the money line. Cats over the Hilltoppers. Ride with Ivins. Paige Dower joins us next.
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4: Just don't want you to forget, as you make your way out this morning, to watch those active school zones for at least another hour. Heavy volume 75 northbound at the 4075 split, 640 westbound at Western, 40 eastbound at Cedar Bluff, 40 westbound at Paper Mill.
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0: I'm sorry. This is where I'm supposed to bring us back from break and be all official and stuff and talk about the frequency, the station, what we're doing, why we're here.
1: It's nobody's fault but us because we've said, "Oh, we're gonna
0: okay,
1: yeah, we're gonna
0: Can
1: gonna
0: I just ask?
1: This.
0: Can I go off the script here just a little bit? The, you know, state run radio, we get the script every day. Can I go off script here just a moment, Riley? What kind of rejoin music is that? And what riding the elevator at Belk did I just hear coming back from a re-break?
2: That's what you told me to play, man.
0: No, I said for you to play some type of hard rock stream music before we find out what our copyright problems are.
2: You said find a rock playlist.
0: That's
2: what I'm
0: rock
2: playing.
0: Playlist?
2: Yeah, that's a
0: if
2: rock
0: I wanted
2: playlist.
0: To hear Bed of Roses by Journey. No, not Journey. By
2: it's called Do I Have to Say
0: Bon Jovi.
2: The Words.
1: I feel like I was in a dentist office just now.
0: Yeah, seriously. I feel like Jarnigan's at another station in East Tennessee right now putting us to bed at noon. I'm Jeff Jarnigan. No disrespect. I love Jeff.
1: It's also nobody's fault but ours because we've been saying we're going to get the new playlist and we have not yet.
0: Am I allowed to ask our next guest a question about quarterbacks or is that completely off the grid?
1: I don't know. It's up to Paige.
0: I think I already hear her laughing. So that means she's...
1: It's up to Paige.
0: I think it's...
1: Paige, this joke would have been better last Wednesday.
0: She's totally ducked us, too.
3: I know, sorry. She did.
0: She totally ducked us. It's Paige Dower joining us from Full Disclosure Pro. You know where to find her. Full Disclosure Productions across the YouTube and the social medias. We're already taking up too much of your time, Paige. So I will ask you a quarterback question. I might be on an island on this. If Faison Brandon is healthy, do you start him Saturday in the third Saturday of October matchup against Alabama, or do you roll with GMAC again?
3: If we're in that lane and he is 100% healthy, then I was kind of the mindset even after Auburn before it came out that he wasn't healthy that I would probably give him another chance because Arkansas was the perfect storm. I'm now a little bit more nervous about putting him back out there even if he is healthy. But if he's healthy, that means he's the QB1 that won the job, right? And if that's the case, and if all things remain true and are the same that they were week one, then that's the guy you have to put out there. You picked him to be QB1 for a reason. You saw something special in him during fall camp. He looked promising during the first 3 weeks of the season. How much has he been able to get back to the quarterback you thought and believed him to be in this 1 week off and in a week where the reports are only that it's picking up with the reps during practice? So I'm not convinced that he will be 100% if that's all that's being leaked and put out. But if he is 100%, I feel like you have to put your QB1 back out there. But I really like what I saw from George. I would not be mad if George McIntyre goes back out there against Alabama.
1: I mean, George, obviously he can't turn the football over three times. I'm telling you, I thought he was solid too, especially on rewatch. I'm like, oh, okay, all right, did some things. Hey, Paige, if Tennessee, I mean, again, maybe it's as simple as don't turn the ball over. Maybe it's as simple as Deshaun's got to rush for 150. If Tennessee's going to pull off this upset at home, what's got to happen for Tennessee?
3: It's all offensively. I think this game probably is going to get decided by defenses on both sides. So Tennessee has to find a way to neutralize what Alabama can do with its defense. And I think part of that is being two-dimensional again. I mean, your run game is only as good as your pass game. And I think George McIntyre gave Tennessee a really good, opportunity against Auburn or against Arkansas because he would let go of the ball. I think there was a lot that we've, at least on, Full Disclosure that I've been screaming about, is just to, trust what you're seeing, get the guys in the short and intermediate passes. I think that's where Mike Matthews was so productive and successful against Arkansas. It's his speed, it's his vision, and it's his ability to kind of get that breakaway speed as well that really allows him through traffic to create so much after the catch. And it's plays like that that I think, honestly, it's not even the explosive plays. I think it's the short to intermediate passes where you let your wide receivers go make plays after the catch that will be the difference maker in this game. And I saw more promise out of George McIntyre than I really had seen through the first 4 or 5 weeks out of Faison Brandon. I don't know if he got a little gun shy after Texas, but he just was not letting go of the football. He was passing up on certain reads, and maybe the shoulder influences it, maybe it doesn't. But I think what we saw from George is he will at least give his receivers a chance, and I think that's all you can ask for out of your quarterback. I think he has a lot of composure in the pocket. Even the pass to Braylon Staley on the sideline that didn't count, I mean, he kind of shakes off a would-be sack that probably would have lit him up, and I think that composure and that confidence will go such a long way in a big game like this. So again, while I think defense decides it on both sides, if you have a quarterback that's willing to let go of the football. That is your best chance, and I think a lot of it's going to happen with success in the short to intermediate passing.
0: You know that young lady's voice. Her name is Paige Dower from Full Disclosure Productions. Paige, who just recently returned from Birmingham, Alabama, and didn't hit a single pothole in that state because she was down there for SEC men's basketball. I guess she's down there for the SEC basketball. There's men's and women's that are going on. So I ask you, Paige, Xavier, that would be the biggest Big East exhibition tomorrow. You're 20 days out from Wofford on November the 3rd. I'm going to ask you right now. Don't you lie to us. Where did you vote Tennessee in the preseason polls? Because it came out, it would go Florida, Arkansas, Texas, no particular order. The Vols come in at number 4. Your overall thoughts on Tennessee hoops, where you voted them, and the countdown to the month of November?
3: I think they have a chance to be top 3 in the SEC. I'm still a little out on Auburn, to be honest with you. I love everything that we've been seeing from Tennessee throughout the summer and through the preseason. I think they could be a little bit better defensively. I think that's partly why they look good offensively, because they don't really have a ton of guys guarding and maybe the thing that we've been seeing them. But I have so much confidence in this Tennessee team. I think they'll be more positionless than what we've seen. But I think their front court, I think they're maybe getting doubted a little bit too much. I think, you know, you got Christian Furman out there. He's a big-bodied guy. You have Dwayne Brown Jr. He's completely changed his body. He's so much more athletic. And, you know, they put him out there in different spots as well. So I'll be interested to see what his role is. But, yeah, I have a lot of confidence in this team. I think it'll be really exciting. I love what we saw from the intra-squad. You know, I'll go to Durham and I'll cover them with the Duke exhibition as well. So I'm excited to see like a real glimpse of it in the actual exhibition though this week against Xavier.
1: Not only was it SEC Media Days for the basketball programs, but also the women's programs going on today as well. To my understanding, Lady Vols took the stage earlier today. Anything big come out of that from Tennessee and the Lady Vols?
3: Yeah, well, they actually talked yesterday, so it was kind of a tough balance to get both of them at the same time. But no, it was great, and you know, the Tennessee SIDs did a good job of making sure that we could have some time to get some one-on-ones with the coaches and players. So I have a one-on-one with Rick Barnes and Kim Caldwell on our YouTube channel, Full Disclosure Pro. And for Kim, I talked to her a lot about the trust that she's built with this team. That was really the major headline heading in from the offseason, is all of these players and their parents just had so many questions for Kim, and you know, what went right, what went wrong last year. And there's so much transparency that she gave them that now you have this team that has like an unwavering level of trust in their head coach. And I think that's transpired to a team that really likes each other, and they all have really embraced the challenge that Kim has set out for them. And while there's no doubt there'll be growing pains, and I'm not sure what the start that they'll have to the season is, I think at the end of the day, this will be a team that does play really hard. They play with effort. I think they will be exciting to watch on offense. Talking to Riley Turkoff, which was one of the players that Kim brought with her to SEC Media Days, she transferred from Georgia. I think she is going to be a tough player. She played a lot of street basketball in New York, and similar to Tennessee's Dede Ames in Chicago, like they both have that tough, you know, street style basketball to them. And I think that's what will make Kim Caldwell's team really exciting. I'll be interested to see what the efficiency is from the three-point line, but I think all in all, the energy and the vibes are really good around this team, and I think that's probably the best way to start the season after it kind of ended last year.
0: Paige Dower over at Full Disclosure Pro. Besides the one-on-ones with the head coaches, what else are we going to get leading into Alabama week? Do you already have your cigar ready? There's two separate questions there.
3: I do have my cigar ready. Who knows if we'll be able to smoke it afterwards. We'll see. But I'll have it ready to go just in case. And coming up on Friday, it's myself and BFL Todd Kelly Jr. He's obviously a friend of the show here as well. We will be talking about Tennessee and Alabama, getting ready for that third Saturday in October, his perspective, and we'll also hear from one of the Alabama beat reporters. So, yeah, really just diving deep into the matchup between Tennessee and Alabama. Also on our website, Full Disclosure Pro, just conversations with Dwayne Brown the second, and also talking with Riley Turkoff and more on Tennessee football.
0: If you are new to Paige Dower, maybe you just moved to the area, I want to remind you about her. She has a deep, dark secret, ladies and gentlemen, and that deep, dark secret is she's a New England Patriots fan. And this week, the Jets are playing the New England Patriots. And after the Jets beat the Patriots by 3 touchdowns, Paige will refuse to join us next Wednesday on the program, so you're going to have to get 2 weeks' worth of appearances after the Jets lay the smackdown. Go ahead, talk your trash before I let you go. Paige Dower. I love her every time she stops by the program. Always great stuff. Paige, we know that they're going to smack the Jets by 40, and we'll talk with you next Wednesday, sister. Thank you so much.
3: Sounds good. Thanks, guys.
0: Out the door she goes. Anything you just missed on demand and archive, that's available. That is at WNM, I should say 99.1. The Sports Animals website is over at 991thesportsanimal.com. We're at the Pines, and I'm going to tell you right now, handmade cocktails and a delicious menu with plenty of televisions and family fun. Guys, the dining room is open early. Normally, their office hours, I should say business hours. It's also an office. That's at 5 p.m. when things get going. But with us here in-house, thanks to Axiom Wealth Management, they've decided to go at 3. Yeah, so downtown Sevierville, if you guys are getting off work early, come by and say hello to us. Get settled in. It's going to be a nice night here as we're going to be in-house up until 7 o'clock. Mark Pankratz in the next 60 minutes as well. His thoughts, Kaner, Xavier tomorrow, the Wofford Terriers in 20 days, and also what is to come on a team that has, Eric, not once, twice, but 3 consecutive years, seen their season come to an end in the Elite Eight. Final Four. One of us. Final
1: What's
0: Four.
1: What's going to happen with Jalen Washington? I don't know.
0: Not worried about it.
1: Okay. I'm a little worried about the front court, but that's it. I'm excited to see him
0: play.
1: Not
0: worried
1: though.
0: About it. Ellipses. Yet.
1: Yet.
0: 5 burning questions. It's next. Mr. Handsome himself, Riley Haltom, rejoins the program, being led by Jared Kirchensteiner. Yeah, you're inside Tyler and Kaner. Jaron beat Bam a week from Sevierville. 99.1, the Sports Animal, and 640 AM, the Sports Monster in the Tri-Cities.
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6: Even with the volume up, you are just plugging right along on the interstate. Your heaviest volume still going to be 40 westbound out of town, eastbound past Cedar Bluff, westbound past Pellissippian Level Road, and 75 northbound through the 40-75 split. You are still lining up on Kingston Pike through Farragut, Kingston Pike through Sequoia Hills, and southbound down across the Solway Bridge. 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
18: Partly cloudy and pleasant overnight with the lows around 63. Highs will jump back into the mid to upper 80s on Thursday with a mix of sun and clouds. High temperatures will still top 80 on Friday, but it gets windy with a chance of showers and much colder by Friday night. Get the latest forecast anytime on the WVLT First Alert Weather app. I'm Chief Meteorologist Spencer Denton from the WVLT First Alert Weather Center.
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0: At Riley Halton back in the Budweiser studios. Tyler and Kane are in the station with the Vols play. It's Beat Bama Week. How do you not already have your cigars? Get ready for what's going to be one of the biggest SEC rivalries in all of college football this Saturday, and you'll be able to hear it right here on the station where the Vols play, 99.1 The Sports Animal. Kaner, where are we at today? Because if you like history and you like East Tennessee, there's no better place. It started in 1944 than where we sit today on the corner of Joy and Court in downtown Sevierville.
1: Yeah, we're the Pines, downtown Sevierville. Dolly Parton got her start here. First paying gig in front of 700 people in that auditorium that used to be right here through this hallway.
0: Yeah.
1: Dolly Parton at the age of 10 years old right here. So much history at the Pines. Hey, today, restaurant, part bar, part arcade, duck pin bowling, darts, Jenga, shuffleboard, retro video games. They've got it all.
0: Dope.
1: A place to grab some beers, a place or drinks, a place to get dinner, date night, bring the kids. You can do it all right here at the Pines in downtown Sevierville.
0: And special shout out to my guy Austin as well. If you do not know about what they're doing here, tag teaming with their friends over at Compass, the Sevierville-based real estate development company. They're local, and they have development with direction. So if you're saying with yourself, hey, I want the opportunity to be able to really see what they can do to help me expand properties when it comes to the unit sizes or when it comes to really revitalizing the historic side of Sevierville. I mean, I'm walking by the Queen statue, and I still see so many people who are honoring the Queen and see the importance of what East Tennessee is and why Sevierville continues to be the capital of what the East Tennessee and the Smoky Mountains is about. You can come see it for yourself within steps away of the front door of the historic Pines right here in downtown Sevierville. All right, Riley Halton's back in the Budweiser studios. He's got five burning questions. It's now Tyler and Kaner.
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0: 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Riley Haltom's got five burning questions. Good afternoon, Riley.
4: Outside of quarterback Keelan Russell, what part of Alabama's team scares you the most for Saturday?
1: It's not necessarily the secondary. I would give advantage there to Tennessee. However, the Alabama defense is so opportunistic. 14 takeaways, 9 interceptions from 7 different players. Mm-hmm. So, again, you turn the football over 3 times, you're losing this game. I would say the takeaways defensively would give me some pause the most.
0: Yeah, it's what Kane Womack and that defensive unit has been able to do with the defensive line. Now, I'll let you know right now, just from the front side of the rotation, the Terrence Green injury is concerning if you wear crimson. But on top of the rest, whether it's Kendrick Jones, whether it's been Edric Hill, even Devin Tompkins, I'll tell you right now, this offensive line that has been pieced together in Knoxville the last couple of weeks, size, beef, lots and lots and lots of meat. This could be a long day for whoever the quarterback is of that offensive line just to keep those guys in check.
4: Which college football success story is more surprising, Kentucky or UCLA?
0: More surprising, it's Kentucky, because it's Will Stein leaving as a coordinator coming to Kentucky where you know where their money's going. And he's able to come in. He calls his shot, hits his shot, and he does it not once, he's done it twice. UCLA, at least Bob Chesney's had stripes, and we knew he was going to at least take a small step from head coach at a group of 6 level to a power 4 level. To me, going coordinator straight to the SEC, that's like walking into a hyena cage covered in meat. Will Stein has answered the bell so far every step of the way. To me, it's the Kentucky ad.
1: Yeah, I mean, I feel like I want to say Kentucky here, but Will Stein put together a heck of a portal class. You knew there was talent there. You knew they were going to score some points. It's still surprising, but I had no faith in UCLA. Bob Chesney's a good coach, don't get me wrong, but UCLA's roster's not that good. They hadn't played an exciting brand of offense. Nico, he's out for the year now, and then you hate that for him, but honestly, he still wasn't playing. He was playing better, but not at the highest of highs. They got a good run game. They're playing better defense, but I guess from where the lack of faith I had in UCLA, that's the most shocking thing about it for me, and we'll see how they go the rest of the way with a backup quarterback.
4: Which potential Alabama injury loss would hurt the Tide more? Whiteout, Ryan Coleman-Williams, or center Raisin Delgatti?
0: Answer for both of us.
1: It's not even close. Ryan Coleman-Williams, great player, but your center, even if he's not 100%, having to block Xavier Gilliam, having to block some of the David Hobbs, Nathan Robinson, I mean, this defensive line could feast potentially with a backup interior guard playing center or a center that's not 100%. He's a good player as well. So as good of a player as Ryan Coleman-Williams has been this year, notice I said this year, not last year, because last year he wasn't a good player, it's absolutely the center of Raisin Delgatti.
5: It's Raisin Delgatti.
0: I said it back in hour number one of the program. I believe this injury can alter not only the future this year for Alabama, certainly he is on their roster, but for Tennessee. I think Raisin Delgatti's availability tonight and tomorrow on the reports that come out is going to be the biggest kind of swing moment for these 2 years. Because these two seasons this year, if Tennessee's to beat Alabama and they improve to 6-1, every game is on the table to win. I believe every game's on the table to win the rest of the way. But if you beat Alabama, there's not a single game that's left on this calendar that you cannot win. Beat Alabama with the strength of their offensive line coming from the center. Oh, man, all bets are off then.
4: With the Dodgers in an 0-2 hole to the Brewers and the NLCS shifting to LA, who are you taking for tonight's game three?
0: I'm going to take Blake Snell and the Dodgers for a couple of reasons. One, because, well, it's the Dodgers at home and you're not going to keep them down long. But number two, go back and watch you look at Blake Snell when it comes to postseason starts. Home starts to boot. This is a guy who doesn't give in to too much pressure, and he can limit damage if he is ambushed for an inning or two. I think that these are the starts that Blake Snell sits out April through May with, because he has a little bit left in the tank to be able to feed it come October. I like the Dodgers tonight. I don't know if I like the Dodgers in the series. I just don't see L.A. going down 3-0 in the LCS.
1: Yeah, L.A.'s not losing tonight. You're going back home. I understand a lot of conversations on Shohei. Listen, we might talk about it later in the program. You're not benching Shohei. I don't care how bad he is right now. That's Shohei freaking Ohtani. At some point, just like he said through an interpreter the other day, like, his injuries shouldn't be affecting the way he's hitting the baseball. He's slumping right now, but you're not benching like Ken Griffey. You're not benching Babe Ruth. You're not benching a generational talent. He's going to bounce back. LA's going to play better at home. What Tyler said about Snell is completely accurate. I like LA to win tonight. Not the series, but tonight back in LA.
0: Listen.
4: Jalin Hyatt was tabbed the 57th best wide receiver of the past 60 years by ESPN. Is that too high, too low, or just about right?
1: I mean, do you look at that list?
5: Yeah.
1: When Dez Bryant is number 60?
5: Yeah.
1: I mean, gosh, it might be a bit too high. I'll say about right, because you want a bullet in the cup. You had a historic year, historic game against Alabama. So I'll say it's about right, but goodness gracious, that list is filled with a lot of great wide receivers.
0: It just shows you how great that 1 year was for Jalen.
1: Oh, for sure. It was 1 year. One hit wonder.
0: I get it. That's great. But guess what? Even the Macarena still gets played.
1: Yeah.
0: All right. He had a great 1 year. I'm going to say it's just right, because then we're going to be splitting hairs when it comes to awards based on production. And yes, guess what? The conference you play in still matters. Do you hear me, Big 12? It'll play defense in the Big 12. It still matters what conference you play in. All right.
4: Well, for this one, I am more surprised by the success of the UCLA Bruins this year. So I'm giving it to Kaner. That and Alabama being so ready to get those turnovers scares the crap out of me.
1: You know something funny?
0: Who do you trust more under center, Cutter Bowley or Nico Iamaliava pre-injury? The answer is Nico. That's why it's more surprising that Kentucky... You're telling me you trust Cutter Bowley more than Nico Iamaliava? Don't play the role, because we're in Knoxville.
1: Kenny Minchie.
0: What'd I say? Cutter Bowley. Kenny Minchie. Yeah, I misspoke.
1: Kenny Minchie's
4: Sun Devil.
1: Really good.
0: Cutter Bowley's in Arizona State. Yeah. You're absolutely right. Kenny Minchie. Who do you trust more? You're making my point even more.
1: Before the season, it's Nico for sure.
4: Close.
0: No, it's not. You're making my point even more.
1: I'm not going to lie. Because he said Kentucky, I said UCLA. I agree. I think it's Kentucky.
0: It's Kentucky.
1: I didn't want to be the same. I know.
4: UCLA is more surprising to me than being as successful as they have. Shocking. I could see it with Kentucky. Can't at all with UCLA.
0: You know what's crazy? I have Kenny Minchie. I have his face in my head, and I kept saying Cutter Bowley.
1: I do it all the time.
0: Even though I'm looking at the yearbook from high school. Hey, can you sign my yearbook? And I see his photo.
1: It's this transfer portal era, man.
4: Same dude.
1: We need Protect College Sports Act.
0: Tyler and Kane Station where the Vols play. It's happening here on 99.1 as well as 640 AM in the Sports Monster. Guys, quickly, I know what you're saying to yourself. They're talking all that sports and we're here for Lil Wayne tickets. Who wants to go see Wheezy F Baby coming up at the Food City Center? That's going to be on Friday of next week. If you're not going to Columbia for the South Carolina game and you're saying, I want to go to the Food City Center, Thompson Bowling Arena, for the Fireman, for 20 years of Dakota. Hamili. Yes, got money and all of it. We'll have it all for you. Coming up before 7 o'clock on the station where the Balls play. Tyler Ivins and Eric Kane, 99.1. 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
7: Heavy interstate volume now, both directions between downtown and 640 on the West End. Both directions between Cedar Bluff and Level Road. Beginning to slow, southbound Pellissippi, I-140 eastbound from Westland Drive on down past North Shore Drive. And still riding the brakes on northbound Broadway through Fountain City into Halls Crossroads. 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

0: Getting around East Tennessee to and from work can be a massive headache. 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

0: Tyler and Kaner at Stays Where the Balls Play. It's happening right here on 99.1 The Sports Animal. And worldwide across all of your interwebs, 991thesportsanimal.com. Big thank you once again. Our friend Macy just stopped by from Compass letting us know all the things that are happening here in Sevier County. Big part of it has to do with what Austin and the staff are doing at Compass, one of which is the great friends here at the Pines. And speaking of friends, you know who's joining us in about 40 minutes?
1: Yeah.
0: Mark Pancrax.
2: Our buddy Mark Pancrax, former Tennessee assistant basketball coach. Hey, Tennessee basketball exhibition coming up tomorrow, but also.
0: Also fourth in the SEC preseason. Get out of here. Yeah, thanks. Know what the hell they're talking about.
2: To he and the great people over at Axiom Wealth Management that can help you with retirement, estate planning, all that and more, allowing us to be here today at the Pines.
0: Delicious menu. Incredible draft selection. Handmade cocktails. Yeah. Duck pen bowling.
2: Giant Jenga.
0: Do you really make a move?
2: I did make a move, but somebody moved it back, so I'm going to go make another move. It wasn't you, though.
0: We're going to be moving to No Huddle, and we're going to do it next. Lil Wayne tickets in the next 60 minutes. Us giving you 30 minutes of uninterrupted sports talk next. What scares you about Alabama football after you get past Keelon Russell? 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
5: The volume is continuing to build now. 40 westbound out of town, 40 eastbound past Cedar Bluff, westbound from Cedar Bluff out past Level Road, and eastbound past Campbell Station. Still lining up, southbound down across the Solway Bridge, northbound Alcoa Highway in front of the airport, and John Sevier Highway through the Industrial Park.
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0: 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Tyler Ivins alongside my co-host Eric Kane with Riley Haltom. Jared Kirchensteiner along the way. We'll take you to 7 o'clock this evening from the Pines in downtown Sevierville. Hey, Eric Kane. Keelon Russell, true or false? He's a top three quarterback in the Southeastern Conference right now.
2: True. For sure. I mean, based off performance, based off stats. Now, I mean, if we're sitting here knowing what we know about Gunnar Stockton, knowing what we know about Trinidad, knowing what we know about, but I mean, after that, it's like I'm not picking Arch, not picking Sam Levitz,
0: Center Gunnar.
2: I already said Gunnar. Like I'm taking him.
0: Austin Simmons.
2: Austin Simmons is in that conversation, but I mean, if you couple what you've done on the field so far, and even like
0: Jackson Arnold. Goodness gracious.
2: Byron Brown?
0: No, Oklahoma quarterback. Why can't I think of his name?
2: John Mateer.
0: John
2: no
0: Mateer,
2: no,
0: not
2: no,
0: Jackson, John.
2: No, thank you. Yeah, I'm not taking John Mateer. I'm not taking Arch Manning. I'm not taking Sam Levitt, even though Sam Levitt throws for a lot of yards.
0: Taylor?
2: Now there's, yeah, right there. That's something.
0: You're making my point for me. He is a top three quarterback. Even if you interchange week in week, Keelon Russell continues to be part of the discussion week in and week out.
2: Yeah.
0: One guy's in it, then he leaves. One guy takes a spot at the table, then he
2: Yeah, he's in the conversation play. Every single week. I mean, he's leading the SEC in passing right now. He's not turning the football over. He's having a very, very good start to the year. This is the hype that we heard about for like 2 years. This thought, well, why did he redshirt last year? What, you know, why did he starting? You know, why didn't he pushing for a starting job with Ty Simpson and all that? This is the hype we're seeing it right now. He's not turning the football over. He's making the reads. He's seeing the field very, very well, and he can utilize his legs. I mean, he's a bigger guy. He's certainly not Jalen Milroe, but he's, you know, a bigger guy that can run, but it can also throw and see the field much better, not turn the football over. He's going to be a tough challenge. And so trying to stop him, if you're Jim Knowles, this is why you're here. And a lot of it's just like, keep doing what you're doing defense. Like, Tennessee's defense has relentlessly got after the quarterback. It's brought pressure from all three levels, right? But the defensive line with Gilliam, and even when Gilliam's not, we talked about it yesterday, when he's not making the TFL or not making the sack, he's flushing the pocket and allowing, you know, Weathersby to be, you know, getting a sack, or Marion Dye to get a sack, or whatever that case is. So just continue to relentlessly pressure the quarterback. You got to mix some things up, confuse some things in the back end, you know, disguise the coverage and all that. But yeah, it's going to be a tall tack. He's going to get his. He's going to, you know, make some throws, get some runs on the ground. You just try to limit it as much as possible and try to do what Georgia did.
15: Hey, Riley Haltom, you're the beat reporter for Tennessee football for 99.1 The Sports Animal. I mean, Keelon Russell's kind of like a final boss in a video game. How do you find a way to try to get in there, beat the level, go to the next one, advance, however video game analogy you want to put it? How do you take down a final boss, and how do you try to solve the problem that is Alabama led by a top five, top six odds man for the Heisman Trophy?
20: I mean, it is the fact that he is inexperienced. That is his biggest flaw, which, as flaws go, is not a bad one to have.
2: Nothing of his doing, right? You just can't help if you haven't played enough, and he's a young quarterback, yeah.
20: And that's where having such a veteran defensive coordinator like Jim Knowles does come in handy, is because this is somebody that can throw the book at Keelon Russell and just – Whatever he can come up with, throw it at him, give him different looks, make it as confusing as possible, make it as difficult as possible for Keelon Russell to decipher what is going on, make it difficult for him to get through these reads, so that, you know, your big time playmakers, especially like Xavier Gilliam, have, you know, that extra second to get through that, what looks to be potentially a weakened interior defense or interior offensive line, and potentially make a play.
2: Here's my thought. Like, I mean, he's got weapons around him. Number one, why did Jalen Milroe, why at points in times last, I mean, Ty Simpson was good last year. I mean, he was first round, 12 overall, that's, whatever it was, right?
21: That's the reason why he's a first rounder.
2: Yeah, Alabama couldn't run the football like much of the last 2 years. Jim Miller couldn't run the football. They had some injuries. They had some difficulties.
21: Right.
2: Alabama can run the football. Alabama, that's why it's a benefit for Keelon Russell. They don't have just one guy. They really trust three guys back there. Daniel Hill's been there a couple years. He's the bigger guy. E.J. Crowell's the star, five-star freshman that everybody loved and everything. And then Trayshawn Brown's kind of the leader of that backfield. And so he has a run game that he can depend on. So there's a couple different things of why he's been so successful. But to Riley's point again, yeah, like, stats look good. You know, and he's passed some tests. Don't get me wrong. It's not like he was Superman against Georgia, but playing in Lexington, you know, playing playing in Starkville, that's not Neyland Stadium. That's not Jim Knowles. So, like he's going to be up for the challenge. He's going to be challenged like he's not been challenged point. He was challenged against Georgia. I shouldn't say that.
15: I'm going to be that guy. Look at me sitting on a comfortable couch here at the Pines. I'm going to sit my laptop down. Because I don't have my phone on me. I don't have my laptop on me. This is how you know we're about to get down X's and O's. Riley, stay hot with me. You played the sport. All right? Are we going to sit here and act like everything's fine with the whole Rayson Delgado injury for Alabama? Because much like baseball, there are particular pitchers. They have to have certain catchers behind the plate. All right? There are sometimes managers hate having to play that game because they're going to have to stick a 189 career hitter in there. For love of the game, Kevin Costner, he had to have his guy back there. Mm-hmm. He is my catcher. I don't care. He's my guy.
2: Henry Blanco. Anybody know who that is?
15: Yeah, Hank White. I love Henry Blanco.
2: Henry Blanco, Greg Maddux.
15: I was about to say, I bet you're going to tell me he was either Glavine or Maddux's specialty catcher.
2: Mm-hmm.
15: We're already seeing it right now with difficulties snapping the football at the University of Tennessee. We went back and praised Ollie Lane for the admirable job that he did filling in for Cooper during his time here, and how important a center is for any football program. Now, I got to wait and see what the availability report looks like tonight, but are we going to sit here and act like that Keelon Russell's going to be fine if they don't throw Rayson Delgado, if Rayson Delgado does not play and they got to throw in a center or a backup guy that takes snaps? Now, they're going to work on it all week, all right? They're going to make sure that break glass in case of emergency is on the table, and they're practicing it right now in Tuscaloosa.

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1: Snapped. All of a sudden, you miss it by a second or two and cadences are off. You're in trouble. Now, I'm not trying to say it's the be-all, end-all, but I don't like that we're just glossing over the, well, Keelan Russell's absolutely amazing. Well, if he don't get the keys to his Ferrari, guess what? I don't know how fast he's going to be going.
2: It's 100% the biggest injury concern for Alabama.
1: Bradley, that's why I keep saying that this is going to end up being really a fork-of-the-road moment for both of these programs. If Bama doesn't have Rayson Delgatti and it slows their offense down and Tennessee can find a way to upset and pull this off, you push Bama to their second conference loss before November. Tennessee, on the other hand, if they can't solve that riddle, they themselves have a second loss in conference play. And we all know the magic number of two is massive with the 12-team college football playoff. To me, I think Rayson Delgatti playing, can Tennessee take advantage of either one, a less than 100% Delgatti, or whoever the backup is? I think this is going to be the difference between, is Tennessee going to take advantage or does Alabama find a way to overcome this hiccup on their roster?
2: Delgatti's a really good player. First year in the SEC, played Cal Poly a couple of years. I mean, he played 530 snaps 2 years ago, 772 snaps last year. Already
1: can't replicate that with some guy sitting on the bench or if you move a guard over.
2: Nearly 400 snaps this year. So, yeah, I mean, again, good player.
1: Dude, he's on pace to match his career high of snaps before this injury.
2: Surpass it, yeah. I think Alabama's pulling a guard, not a starting guard, a backup guard. Interior option to put over there at center. So we'll see what happens. And I mean, you're at Alabama for a reason. You're a good player, but that is the most impactful injury for Alabama. It's not even close. Ryan Coleman-Williams is a really good player. He's having a great bounce back year for sure. One drop last time I looked, four touchdowns. He had like 13 drops a season ago, but they've got other playmakers on the outside. You know, this center is a very critical piece, and if you can take advantage of that, exploit that, make him throw on the run, make them do more, you know, moving the pocket type situations, yeah, it's only going to help your defense because it's going to help the back end a lot.
1: Riley, am I trying to GBO to just drum a little bit of, come on, y'all, go Vols, Alabama sucks? Or is there a legitimate concern here if you're a Tide fan? And trust me, we read the text line. We know plenty of you Alabama fans out there know you have to tune in here because it's Bama hate week, right?
2: I don't, Riley, think any Alabama fans worry they're going to lose the game because their center's not playing, but it's certainly not ideal, in my opinion.
1: Okay, fine. I'll fill my role like Cinderella's slipper before they go to the ball. You're right. We may not be talking about the difference between winning and losing, but guess what? We might be talking about the difference between 8.5.
2: Maybe.
1: 8.5.
2: But most Alabama fans just want to care about the win, right?
1: Like, well, no. I'm also being that guy.
2: Yeah.
1: I'm sorry, but correct me if I'm wrong. Was it Tennessee underdogs in both 22 and 24?
2: 22 for sure. I can't remember. I would imagine the way that offense was playing.
1: I think 24.
2: The way that offense was playing, where they averaged like,
3: I want to say it was like 4.5.
2: I want to say they were averaging like 20 points offensively in three or four games going into that. Yeah. I would imagine. Or, I mean, it was a home. It might have been like 3.5, something like that.
1: 4.5?
2: But to your point, it is a big deal. Riley, how big of a deal is
1: 2024 matchup between Tennessee and Alabama? Final guess. What it close at?
2: I'll say Alabama 3.5.
1: 4.5.
2: Okay.
1: Depending on where you shopped, majority said 3.5. FanDuel closed at 4.5. Go ahead.
4: No, it's a Tennessee does have a chance to win this game. That's for sure. They absolutely could win this football game. The fact that it's in Neyland effect, yada, yada, that definitely plays a factor. And, I mean, Texas right there, I mean, Tennessee lost by 3 points to Texas, who you can say this, that, and the third about what Texas really is. They did have a win over Ohio State, who I don't think anybody will argue is like a fraud or anything like that, right? Like that
1: not
4: is
1: at
4: a,
1: all.
4: That is a national championship contender.
1: Not at all.
4: Texas was able to get a win over. So I will still say Texas is a national championship contender, even with some of the cracks that they've shown through the first half of the year. But Tennessee was right there with them, and that was because A, they were kneeling, and B, you had a defensive line able to wreak havoc on a quarterback. And with the injury to Rayson Delgatti, Tennessee's defensive line should be able to wreak havoc in that Alabama backfield. They should
1: That's
4: be.
1: That's why I'm telling you, man.
4: Keelan Russell will have to be uncomfortable in this game. I do not see a scenario where Keelan Russell is not having to

0: scramble out of the pocket, make space, extend plays, and just putting more pressure on him each and every down.
1: Can't lose your edge, though. If you show up and you play defense like you did in that third quarter in Fayetteville, long day. And again, you like Tennessee's putting too much pressure on the defense right now. Like, it's unsustainable, okay? But, like, knowing the offense has got to give you more, clearly. You know, the defense has been great. You played three great quarters in Fayetteville. But if you, like, you came out so flat at the beginning of the second half, that's what I'm saying. The start in this football game is the key for me, and we'll talk about it more this week. Like, you come out flat defensively and you're playing from behind. Like, defensively, you got to come out there with that edge. If you come out of the half like you did at Fayetteville, it's going to be a long day.
2: Tegan on the text line, did I misremember or did you guys say that a Alabama player broke his arm?
1: Ford, the tight end.
2: Josh Ford. Did he play against Georgia? I think I remember seeing he did.
1: I'll tell you right now, I'm looking it up.
2: Tegan, to answer your question, I'm almost 100% certain that he actually did play in that game after having surgery the prior
1: Sunday.
2: Thought
1: it was like a game-time decision.
2: Well, no, he had the so he broke his arm against Mississippi State. And then he had the surgery the next day, Sunday. I'm pretty sure he suited up against Georgia the next Saturday. So 4 days ago, 6 days, 5 days after the surgery. I don't anticipate broken arm Josh Ford is going. I mean, look, it's a player, but he can't be 100%. That psychotic human being played 5 days after surgery.
1: Headline from AL.com, Alabama's Josh Ford talks playing broken arm, how injury happened 1 day ago. I'm trying to find him.
2: If Josh Ford with one good arm is the difference in Tennessee beating Alabama this weekend, then color me shocked. Color me shocked. Traffic outside the doors of the Pines in downtown Sevierville. Snow Huddle continues. Tyler and Kaner.
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4: Yes, you are still dealing with some problems on the interstate. Your biggest problems are going to be between West Hills and Lovell Road, both directions. You are still slowing 40 westbound out of town and eastbound past the truck scales. Southbound down across the Solway Bridge, still crawling, as well as Oak Ridge Highway through Carnes, in both directions now on Alcoa Highway in front of the airport. 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Sherry Bigler, Pete Michaels, traffic.
1: Josh Ford played six snaps against Georgia. Now, keep in mind, he's a blocking tight end. They play two or three tight ends.
2: Ford is the reason why Tennessee doesn't beat Alabama this weekend. Color me shocked.
1: He is a blocking tight end, played six snaps against Georgia with a broken arm.
2: Well, it sounds like we don't need to wait any longer. I guess we can hand out the Maniac of the Year award. Josh Ford, six snaps after breaking his arm Saturday prior against Mississippi State, having surgery on Sunday. Hurricane tears through Tuscaloosa, and Josh Ford's like, nah, man, put me in a home uni. Strap me up. I'm ready to go.
1: Sorry, 24 snaps. I was wrong. He played 24 snaps.
2: Thank you. We accept your apology for being wrong. Thank you,
1: man,
2: for apologizing on the air. We appreciate that.
1: You got to make them uncomfortable, but like they have more things to rely on this year. And defensively, they've been solid, but you better get that run game going early. They gave up 200 to Georgia and, you know, second to third string running back. They gave up a lot of yards earlier in the season. It was Kentucky, right? Kentucky ran all over them, but it didn't matter. They still lost by, like, you know, whatever it was.
2: I'm going to say something, and I need you to help me process it, because you know at me, at my age of 40, sometimes things just kind of...
1: South Carolina was the team that got them, yeah.
2: So have I told you what I've been doing recently? I've been watching the Saban documentary.
1: I have too. I'm two and a half in.
2: You asked me to watch it, mm-hmm. And I was like, look, I'll try to put it in my queue. I'll watch it when I can. I watched the first episode last night. I'm entertained.
1: Oh, yeah, me too.
2: But something came to mind last night while I'm watching this thing. This Tennessee-Alabama rivalry has lost so much juice since he left.
1: I disagree completely. completely. You know why? Because Tennessee beat them, what, one time? Like, I mean, come on.
2: Yeah, but you've won the last two at Neyland. You've traded blows back.
1: I couldn't disagree more, Tyler. This is the fifth straight year that Tennessee and Alabama have met off as top 15 teams in the AP poll. Prior to that, it happened only three times. Like,
2: I've never once thought that Tennessee. Now, look, my parents would disagree. You got to remember, I'm 40. I'm a man. Thank you. I was wondering when the snicker and the snort was coming in. Remember, I never have thought Alabama was Tennessee's biggest rival. Now, this is two separate questions. Are they the biggest rival, and has it lost juice? Remember, I hated Spurrier growing up. Still do. Can't stand that university. Mm-hmm. University of Meth at Gainesville. But I think since Saban lost, I get it. I love the cigar tie-in. Obviously, it's one of my favorite hobbies to do. I have friends who are bandwagon Alabama fans growing up in Tennessee Orange, and I love poking fun at them. I think it's sweet when girls make comments about Alabama and how awesome it is, and they don't know the lyrics to Dixieland Delight. But I just feel like there are other games now that 100% take precedent over Alabama from a rivalry standpoint. And that's even saying that, knowing that the other candidates I'd throw out there, Florida and Georgia, you don't even play them annually anymore. I just don't know what it is. Like the Alabama game, like the, it's just so weird. It's Wednesday of this week, and there still are no Alabama jokes on the air. There's still no ignorant Alabama fans in the text line. They'll always be there. So that's at least been covered. But that's like picking up bread when you go to the grocery store. You're always going to remember to pick up bread. I just kind of feel like that so far, nothing has been said. I'm going to be real with you. I think I despise Alabama's basketball program more than I do their football program. Nick Saban, you never could beat him, so you just get frustrated. It's like playing Contra without the cheat code. You'd spike the remote control or the controller, and you'd leave the living room, and you have to go cool off for a little bit because it was tough to beat. You know, I hate all those years where Terrence Cody's fat belly was running up and down the field, and he threw his helmet off after he blocked the punt. The ball wasn't dead. Should have been a personal foul, but I'm not bitter. All those years where, Allah, you were so close but no cigar, Dixieland, all that ignorance, okay?
1: Hurry up because I want to comment.
2: Cut me off. It's your show.
1: I mean, that is, as John just said, this might be the absolute worst take Tyler's had. And Riley, what was the take Tyler had two days ago where you said that's absolutely the worst?
0: Ronaldo Messi.
1: Yes.
2: You're telling me right now.
1: Okay, you said multiple
2: fake
1: teams
2: manifesting,
1: ahead.
2: Okay, fake manifesting the rivalry because it's Alabama Hate Week. That's all. All I'm letting you know is that I will at least take an Alabama fan to the airport. I will at least help an Alabama fan move their furniture again because Saban's gone. They're just Alabama to me. Florida fans, on the other hand, Georgia's football complex, like all that stuff. Oh, dude, don't come trick-or-treating at my front door. I'll bear mace your kid.
1: Okay, that's your opinion. My opinion is this.
2: I will bear mace their child. That's what I said, yes.
1: If anything, hold on. We got some layers. We got to get to Mark Pancrax here in 5 minutes.
2: I think Mark will tell you how much he hates Alabama, too.
1: We got to unpack this because you said you're 40. You're entitled to your own opinion. I said one time on a podcast or a show or whatever, you know, several years ago before this rivalry was actually back to being competitive, like my generation, my age group, it was always Florida, Florida, Florida, right? Because I am 33 years old. They came, you play them annually and all that. And I'm like, oh my God, you're an idiot. What are you talking about? Da, da, da, da. And that's back when Tennessee was getting its butt whipped by Alabama.
2: Right.
1: At the end of Saban's tenure, when Tennessee finally snapped that streak and Tennessee's won two straight at home, and now they've squared off for now the fifth straight year being AP top 15. If anything, Tyler, it's more of a rivalry. Like it's easy to check out in the 15 years when Tennessee was awful because like, oh, Tennessee's a 34-point dog. Okay. Can they cover the spread? I don't know. You know, you check out then. I remember people talking about how wanted to drop them as the annual rival at that point in time. If anything, it's better now than what it was. But again, everybody's entitled to their own opinion. I can't stand Florida. To your point, I hate Florida so much, right?
2: Yeah.
1: But I think Tennessee's...
2: At least Alabama has intelligent fans. Florida,
1: Our grandfathers will say it's Vanderbilt, it's always Vanderbilt, and it's always going to be Vanderbilt.
2: Thank you. That's why you know? Work so well together.
1: Yeah.
2: It's the different layers. Vandy, yeah. Bama, Florida.
1: But
2: Vandy, Florida.
1: And here's the thing, too. You ask Nick Saban who the biggest rival is, he'll say Tennessee. You ask a lot of Alabama fans, they'll say Auburn. So, I mean, there's different layers of this, too. Auburn, Alabama, who's your biggest rival?
2: You just beat me to my follow-up. Would Alabama say Tennessee's their biggest rival?
1: I'd probably say 70 to 75% of the fans would say, no, it's the Iron Bowl.
2: Bingo.
1: Yeah.
2: You went ahead and just came to my counterpoint.
1: But to me, it's Alabama.
2: I just feel like that this year, for two top 15 teams, it's been like, I will at least acknowledge my neighbor's existence with his Alabama flag hanging off his front porch. Jordan, yes, I'll roll your... Jordan's going to the game. So he's going to be going out of town for a little bit before coming back to Knoxville. I'll at least roll Jordan's trash cans back up to his house on Friday after the dumpster comes, or the trash can comes.
1: Real quick, we got to get Mark Pankratz on. All right, take Tyler's microphone away, get him drug tested. This is the worst take I've ever heard about the Alabama robbery.
2: First of all, guys, I've had worse takes than this.
1: Alabama.
2: No. You're okay. You know what? I'm not here to convince you any different. But what I am here to tell you is that you do not believe that in your heart of hearts. You just stop and think for a second. You hate the school. You hate the colors. You hate the – but does Alabama have a player on their team that you, like, despise because they said or did something? No, the transfer portal in today's age hurt that from happening.
1: Well, that works for Florida and Georgia and everybody else as well. It works both ways. Come on now.
2: I disagree. Georgia's still got some players down there that you're just going, oh, I'm sorry, you sped and were put in handcuffs and you faced zero punishment? No, I got no remorse for you.
1: So Georgia's the new age Florida?
2: Yeah. Oh, yeah.
1: Everybody can, because, I mean, you think about it. We had this conversation with conference expansion, the league of the 6-3 model. It's like, well, who's Tennessee's number one? It's Vanderbilt. It's Florida. It's Alabama.
2: Like the fact that we still have to care about Vanderbilt. Hey, who's going to be the annual opponent?
1: Because it's got to be Alabama and Vanderbilt.
2: Why is it got to be Vanderbilt? Because it's share a state?
1: To me, I don't give a crap about Vanderbilt at all.
2: Seriously.
1: It pisses me off.
2: We have to care about that little school west of us, and it cost us one of Florida or Georgia. That's ridiculous.
1: The only thing that I will hold – I mean, I disagree with your take, but the thing I'll take exception to is, like, there's more hatred in the rivalry now than ever. Not ever, but since Saban's been – because Saban took you to the woodshed for 15 years. And now it's at least competitive, is what I would say in that.
2: Like, half of the Alabama fans I know didn't even go to Alabama.
1: Oh, yeah, because, again, Alabama got good.
2: That's what I'm talking about. Like, I Florida fans weren't smart enough to leave the state of Florida to get into the University of Florida. So they went to community colleges in Georgia. Georgia fans, let's be real, they didn't even go to college. And then Alabama fans, their parents didn't want to send them to Tuscaloosa, so they went to other schools that were private around the city of Tuscaloosa. And then they just were saying, my school didn't have a football team. I had to go to soccer games, so I love Alabama.
1: Hold on.
2: I just want to make sure there's some certificate of authenticity out there. And the three biggest rivals, in my opinion, to Tennessee, come on. I think you all have a case to just say be fake fans. That's all I'm saying. And that's not even me trying to juice it up. That's just as real as it gets.
1: Real quick, before we take a look at traffic, Ethan says it's got more juice now than ever, more competitive. The definition of a renewed rivalry. Terry says, I'm 45. I'm also a man. Salute to there.
2: Thank you, Terry.
1: My whole life it's been Bama. Even if they're not the biggest rival, they can still be ours. Please just get Mark on here. We don't need to hear any more of this foolishness. It's out of defense. I'll go to Tuscaloosa. I'm not going to Gainesville. I will say this.
2: Very good point.
1: Tuscaloosa can be pleasant. Gainesville's sticky, so I'm with you there. Gainesville is sticky. Terrible take, Tyler, TTT.
2: Like that. It's really good.
1: If Saban were,
2: in a show that loves acronyms, that's really good.
1: Okay, to be clear, Florida and Alabama above Kentucky for me, but I'm glad they made Kentucky one of our three permanent. I was thrilled that they made Kentucky.
2: Not until they bring the barrel back.
1: Well, they need to do that for sure in this day and age. So,
2: traffic outside the doors of the Pines. No Huddle continues with Mark Pankratz set to join us in the next handful of minutes.
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4: Heading out to work a wreck now on 40 westbound at Cedar Bluff. The two left-hand lanes are blocked at this time, and you've already got some of those emergency vehicles in place. Still slowing 40 westbound out of town, 40 eastbound from the truck scales all the way up past Pellissippi Parkway and lining up on North Shore Drive through Rocky Hill and at Kingston Pike.
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4: Sherry Bigler, Pete Michaels Traffic.
1: All right.
2: Oh, we're still reading the text
1: line? I promise, everybody, we're going to have Mark Pankratz on. I promise. But
2: no, Mark don't want to talk about that. He wants to talk about you. Hey,
1: Chris says, this is, I wanted to read this. Chris says, this is absolutely hard to listen to.
2: Okay.
1: Is there a nitrous leak at the station? We're not at the station, so I hope not.
2: No.
1: I'm floored. Make these awful questions from Tyler stop in all capital letters.
2: Here's the thing. I know you think
1: Corey
2: that we
1: says
2: work
1: this
2: in the
1: Kentucky
2: industry.
1: Rivalry is about to get real.
2: You know what, Corey? I don't disagree with you.
1: Maybe, yeah.
2: I don't disagree with you. There's nothing worse in radio than somebody who sensationalizes or they don't believe what they're saying. They're just saying they're used to, so. And for the longest time, sports talk radio was saying something you didn't believe, and it was controversial enough where it would strike a nerve, but it wouldn't get you in trouble because it would just make the phone lines ring. You know what that was called? Not paying attention to sports, and you would just read the ESPN headlines and go, okay, let's see here. Okay, Alex Smith broke his leg against, okay, got it. Okay, so that, okay, I don't need to. And then they just go on the air and say something stupid, and then the phone ring in 3 hours. Ha-ha, radio ratings. Okay. In your heart of hearts, think about this. Does this current Alabama roster and coaching staff add to the hatred, or are they just there? Notice what I said. I didn't say the logo. I didn't say the school. I didn't say the colors. It just, to me, a rivalry is every year you know what you're going to get. Spam emails, maybe some trickeration, maybe a little bit of just no
1: it's
2: goodness.
1: It's the front of the jersey, Tyler. It's the front of the jersey, and that's all that's needed. Because, again, to your point, in the transfer era, it's hard to, like, really Tyler Hansborough hate a guy if you're a Duke fan, right? The front of the jersey. The color.
2: Kalen DeBoer isn't allowing players to be searched at the lineup like Nate Oates is doing. Like, if you, all I'm saying, look, I hate Alabama. I hear, maybe you're misunderstanding me. I hate Alabama. I'm just saying, I look over at Kalen DeBoer, and he's not a piece of sludge garbage. So it's not like, you know, when it comes time to talk trash about the state of Alabama or the University of Alabama, I can't just sit there and go, oh, yeah, well, Kalen DeBoer's a.
1: Well, under that logic, you wanted to try to hate John Summerall so bad, and I don't think anybody could hate John Summerall, so.
2: Mark Pankratz. Okay, apparently you guys are not having what I'm having.
1: Absolutely not.
2: Okay, that's fine. Mark Pankratz joining the program.
1: Mark, thank God you're here. Thank God you're here.
2: All I'm saying is if it came to me inviting one of two coaches to dinner, Kalen DeBoer is more likely to get my invite than that punk Nate Oates is. Hey, Mark, how are you, dude?
6: I'm good. Would I get an invite? Can I come?
2: Are you kidding me? You're the one hosting the dinner. I'm inviting people over to your house.
6: You must have known that by the wife. I don't know. Happy wife, happy life.
2: Mark Pankratz, we're here at the Pines in downtown Sevierville. My guy, if you wanted to send us somewhere with a full delicious menu, check. Handcrafted cocktails, check. A family fun atmosphere, check. History from start to finish, a 10-year-old Dolly Parton on a stage that's not 30 feet from where we're sitting is right here on the historic site in downtown Sevierville. Bravo, man. You did it again. We are very happy to be here in downtown Sevierville.
6: Well, and you got great people running the deal with Austin and Destiny and their entire team. I mean, it's you know, it's this southern love that people give, and I mean, Austin and his team are incredible. Our family loves going out there. We've loved having some client events, some work events. I mean, it's a great place to head out to. So I'm glad you guys are able to be out there.
1: Mark, tell us what you can do to help people today. You know, it might not just be investment options, of course, over there at Ags and Wealth Management. It might not just be estate planning. It might not just be retirement. But what all do you offer people in your community to help, you know, reach their goals?
6: You know, maybe it's because I had a conversation this morning with a client that was just frustrated about taxes. You know, people that tomorrow's the tax deadline. Had another call earlier today. With a client that's having a family member with some real health issues. And really it's it's solutions, it's security, it's clarity. Our team doesn't get caught up in what those products are. It's about just helping people with where they're at and the challenges that they're facing and the incredible blessings that that they've earned or that they've been given and how to navigate that. So many people are busy with their own life, preparing for the big Alabama game, preparing for things with the family, business related, that all of a sudden some financial things creep up on them. And especially with everything that you hear, regardless to the news station that you listen to or what you read on social media, it's confusing. And so we just try to provide clarity and solutions and guidance for folks with wherever they're currently at in their personal financial or business financial picture.
2: Hey, Mark, I'm going to ask you a question right now. I'm 40 years of age, and I was just talking to a buddy of mine where he's like, my guy, not only am I way behind when it comes to life insurance planning, but I really need to start considering retirement planning as well. I just want to ask a random question. I know this is something I could just text you and we could have a cup of coffee over. How old should the average American be when he starts thinking about what retirement looks like? We always hear about how they're so late to the game or how late they are to pick up the telephone or visit a website. I'm 40. Tell me how far behind I am right now when it comes to what I need to do post my radio career.
6: Well, everybody's situation is unique, depending on somebody's spend rate and Social Security and other things. But the biggest thing of all of it is the comparison, is the thief of joy. And people think that, well, gosh, I'm so far behind. Look at what they're doing. And am I ever going to do it? And a lot of people are just afraid to see where they're at. And so they kind of stick their head in the sand and they just don't want to know. And so I would just encourage people to find out. And maybe it's finding out something that you're – that's unsettling, but at least now you know. Or maybe people find out that they're in a better position. But I think not knowing is more of a detriment, just like with our health, right? People need to go get their medical checkups. And because if you put your head in the sand, all of a sudden you don't find things out until it is too late. And so I would just encourage, no matter somebody's age or where they feel like they're at, there should be no judgment from a financial advisor to have a conversation to help you out. And so I'd encourage people to reach out and just get some guidance and get some understanding.
1: Mark Pankratz, Axiom Wealth Management, former Tennessee basketball assistant coach. Hey, Vol's got an exhibition tomorrow against Xavier, about 20 days, Tyler, 20 days until
2: 20, Wofford Terriers regular season opener.
1: Mark, how big of a deal are these exhibitions? I mean, obviously you're practicing and you're going 5-on-5 and practice and all that, but you get to see another team and see, what you've been working on, put out there on the court, a glorified practice essentially. But how big of a deal is this? How important is this in terms of leading up to the season?
6: Well, it's a million times better than what it used to be when you're playing the Sisters of the Poor and the NAIA schools. And no disrespect to the NAIA schools, but when you're winning by 80, and the size and the athleticism difference is so different that you're not really getting much out of it other than just giving the guys an idea of what it's like to go through warm ups and play against somebody else. And so now that you're playing against better competition, I think it's great. I think it makes for fans a little bit more challenging, because if you lose or you don't play well, also fans start to get a little nervous. If you win, especially when we go to Duke next week, if you win, all of a sudden it's like, gosh, like, are we really going to be that good? But I think it's great to get really good film on against somebody else that doesn't know what you're doing to prepare you for the start of the season in a couple weeks.
2: I want to know right now, Mark Pankratz, if you look at Tennessee basketball this year, they are slated to pick fourth. I know this is an impossible question to ask with today's era of NIL and the transfer portal and new rosters essentially flipping over annually. Is Tennessee in position right now to compete with the University of Florida? Because, Mark, I believe Florida right now is the best team in college basketball, not just in the SEC. I think that there's a strong, strong chance that Todd Golden could cut down two of the three last nets to be able to win a national championship. And I haven't even brought up Texas and Arkansas. By the way, the media yesterday in Birmingham, preseason poll number 4. Do you believe Tennessee is among the top 4, that double bye territory, when we get to conference tournament play?
6: I do. I think they're in the top 4. I think some is predetermined or to be determined based off of what Kentucky's roster shakes out. But My big question is, and I was over at practice last week, and, mm-hmm. and I think Coach Barnes even had some comments in the media about the improvement of Duane Brown. I think last year we had some really some depth in the interior. I think the biggest person that we're going to miss that doesn't get talked about enough is Felix Akpar. When you look at his defensive ability to guard the rim and then switch out on ball screens, his impact is going to be felt defensively. And that's my biggest question, especially when you look at Florida's interior, is do we have the manpower, the depth, the height, the athleticism to compete at the rim with somebody like Florida? I think we'll be able to score it. I think we'll be able to shoot it well from the outside. Defensively, it'll be interesting to see early on how we get aligned with Coach Barnes' expectations on the defensive end. And then when he's taking guys in and out, can they handle it? Because, again, it's different when you're playing in Pratt and minutes don't matter, points don't matter, seeing your name on the bottom line of ESPN doesn't matter. But when it starts to come and the lights are on, that's when people can get their feelings hurt or some frustration. And I'll always side on Coach Barnes being able to keep a great culture. That's what we'll see here in these first couple weeks.
2: He's Mark Pankratz, Axiom Wealth Management. 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By the way, Mark's going to start rejoining us again every Wednesday, 3 weeks from today. So with us 20 days out, the next time we get a chance to catch up with Mark Pankratz will be right after the regular season opener against that Wofford basketball team. But Mark, if anybody does want to reach out to you when it comes to future, present, whatever the plans may be, as you just said, everybody has a different roadmap. Give them that contact information, how they can reach out to you, Mark Pankratz at Axiom Wealth Management.
6: Yeah, Mark.Pankratz, M-A-R-K dot Pankratz. I spell Mark for you, but not Pankratz. 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And love to help you. And if I can't help you, I'll for sure point you in the right direction. And we'll love to hear from you.
2: Mark Pankratz, tell the wife, tell the daughters, we said howdy. 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
6: Let's do it. 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See you guys.
2: Out the door, Mark Pankratz goes, and we come back from a reset. Some people are not a fan of my take on the Alabama-Tennessee rivalry. My question is, though, are you going to be a fan of the start-bench cuts that are about to come out of Riley Haltom's mouth? I'm being told they are capital J juicy. 99.1 The Sports Animal and 640 AM The Sports Monster in the Tri-Cities.
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4: They're still busy working a wreck on 40 westbound at Cedar Bluff, the left-hand lane blocked, and you do have big backups both directions. You're continuing to line up on Kingston Pike through Farragut, Kingston Pike through Sequoia Hills, Middlebrook Pike through Amherst, Oak Ridge Highway through Carnes. Extra time needed, Alcoa Highway in front of the airport. 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Sherry Bigler, Pete Michaels Traffic.

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1: Here's your first alert to two more unseasonably warm days with highs in the low to mid 80s. We'll see a chance for showers by Friday as a cold front comes in. It's also going to be very windy with gusts up to 35 miles per hour Friday afternoon into Friday night. Much colder for the weekend, highs in the 60s, lows in the 40s. From the WVLT First Alert Weather Center, I'm Chief Meteorologist Spencer Denton.
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4: What are you laughing at?
3: This music.
4: I know.
3: I'm sorry.
4: Oh, no. He just dipped out of it.
3: Riley Halter's doing such a great job, and I swear I felt like we were just coming back from a Bob Ross PBS break there for a second. Riley, they know the frequency.
5: Man, they know the channels.
3: I know you are, dude. That's why I just move on. You're the man. Not only are you incredibly handsome, not only are you incredibly smart, not only do you know how to cook, you'd make the perfect husband. And right now, if you want to go on a date with Riley Haltom, all you have to do is pick up the telephone at 896-9900. Now, in the next 20 minutes, if you want to win tickets to Lil Wayne, I say in the next 20 minutes, that's when you call 896-9900. And look, the phone starts to ring now. Riley Haltom, start, pitch, cut, time. Tyler and Kaner.
2: Come on! They're not here for the popularity vote. They just want to get the ranking right. This is Start, Bench, Cut on 99.1, The Sports Animal.
3: 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Thank you to Axiom Wealth Management. Thank you to our friends over at Compass. And that's Riley Haltz. I'm back in the Budweiser studios off Old Kingston Pike. Hello, Riley.
6: Happy 32nd birthday to Lions captain Jared Goff. Which of these quarterbacks has the best chance to win their first Super Bowl this season? Goff, Trevor Lawrence, or Joe Burrow?
3: Well, seeing that I had the Bengals winning the AFC this year, I guess I'll start Joe Burrow. I can't believe I'm actually going to cut Goff. I'm going to bench Trevor Lawrence. I'm going to cut Jared Goff.
4: All right. I'm going to start.
3: Detroit's defense is not.
4: I know. No, I still think I'm going to start Burrow. Bench Trevor Lawrence, cut Jared Goff. Is that your order?
3: Yeah.
4: Yeah.
3: Riley, answer that quickly.
6: Going to start Trevor Lawrence. I'm going to bench Goff. I'm going to cut Joe Burrow.
4: Oh.
6: Today would have been Frank Wycheck's 55th birthday. When you think of the Titans in the 2000s, who comes to mind first? Wycheck, Samari Roll, or Kevin Dyson?
4: Okay. So there was a number of players that we left off in this category. But that's,
3: I wrote the question.
4: Of the three, you start, in my opinion, Frank Wycheck.
3: Right, Frank Wycheck. He has to start.
4: And then you bench Samari Roll and you cut Kevin
3: Dyson.
4: That's the right order.
3: Yeah. Wow. Okay.
4: Samari Roll probably had a better career in Tennessee than Frank Wycheck, but the start is Frank Wycheck for me. Like, that just screams old school, you know, beginning of the Tennessee Titans era. Riley, how would you answer that?
6: Oh, man. I think you start Wycheck. No, you start Samari Roll, you bench Wycheck, you cut Kevin Dyson.
3: I don't hate it.
4: It's fun.
6: Today is National Fossil Day. What's the most aged out take in sports today? Oh, this is a fossil take right here. LeBron is better than Jordan. The Cowboys are America's team. Or PED use versus batting or betting for the MLB Hall of Fame candidacy.
4: Woo! All right.
3: What do you think about that question?
4: Aged out.
3: What's the most aged out? Like when you hear
4: annoying,
3: it, you
4: like,
3: stop. Okay.
4: Well, 100% the start is LeBron Jordan.
3: Is it though?
4: Fossil. 100%.
3: Is it?
6: Fossil 100%. Take.
4: That's the start. Yeah, it's annoying. Like, we hear it all the time. Yeah,
3: is
4: like,
3: it, though?
4: Yes. Number two would be, or sorry, bench. Excuse me, bench is how you play this game. I'm going to say PDUs versus betting for MLB candidacy only because the Cowboys, the ratings say the Cowboys are America's team. So that's going to be the cut here. The ratings say everybody watches the Cowboys, and that's still true today.
3: This is boring because that's the right order.
4: Yeah.
3: And I thought for sure somebody would go, Riley, I'm just, you know, somebody did not prepare for their show if they try to find a way to mix in the LeBron MJ discussion.
6: Taking out current player Jeremiah Smith of Ohio State, who is listed as number two on the list. Start bench cut, these top wideouts ESPN listed in their best 60 of the last 60 years. Devontae Smith, who's number four from Alabama. Larry Fitzgerald, number three from Pitt. Or Randy Moss, number one from Marshall.
4: It took Jeremiah Smith out because he's still playing.
3: In my order?
4: Yeah.
3: Not ESPN's order?
4: Your order, yeah.
3: Start Fitz, bench Moss, cut Smith.
4: You're not starting Randy Moss?
3: No, Larry Fitzgerald's better than Randy Moss.
4: Oh my goodness. Like, he was a cheat code.
3: I understand that. Larry Fitzgerald's a better wide receiver than Randy
4: Moss. Oh, I'm going to start Randy Moss. I'm going to bench Larry Fitzgerald. I'm going to cut Devonta Smith.
3: Okay.
6: You don't like it? Moss is the cut there.
4: No, he is not. Oh
6: yes,
4: my gosh.
6: Is.
3: What's the order?
6: You start Larry Fitzgerald, you bench Devontae Smith, you cut Randy.
3: Okay, well, you're half right.
4: Oh, my God.
3: You're half right.
6: We're talking about college receivers here, right?
3: Correct.
4: Absolutely.
3: Correct.
4: And I understand he played 1 year at the FCS
3: Correct.
4: Level, but goodness gracious, it's
3: Larry Fitzgerald in Pittsburgh. Good luck guarding him.
6: On this day in 1964, Yankee slugger Roger Maris and Mickey Mantle hit home runs on back-to-back pitches, excluding the OG Bash brothers of Jose Canseco and Mark McGwire. Who's been the best recent power-hitting duo in baseball? Bryce Harper and Kyle Schwarber with the Phillies, Aaron Judge and Giancarlo Stanton with the Yankees, or Chris Bryant and Anthony Rizzo with the Cubs?
3: So I'm going to start Rizzo because when they were healthy, good luck pitching around them.
4: Yep.
3: Stanton wasn't healthy enough. So I'm going to bench Harper, Schwarber. I'm going to cut what they were doing in the Bronx.
4: That is the correct order.
3: This is boring.
4: World Series championship, and you're right, they were fantastic. Bryant and Rizzo. You bench Harper and Schwarber because they're deadly right now, and then Judge and Stanton. If Stanton could ever stay healthy,
3: right?
4: That's easy cut.
6: It was on this day in 03 when Cubs superfan Steve Bartman interfered with a foul ball while the left fielder Moses Alou attempted to make the catch in Game 6 of the NLCS. What was / is the worst sports curse? Start bench cut. Curse the Bambino. Curse the Billy Goat. Or the Madden curse.
4: We're both going to start the Bambino curse, probably.
3: Yeah, because there's no such thing as curses.
4: You start the curse of the Bambino, I'm going to bench the Madden curse. And I'm going to cut the curse of the Billy Goat. I'm also not a Cubs fan, so maybe people are yelling at their radios right now.
3: The Cubs just weren't very good. The Cubs just found a way to shoot themselves in the foot. There was no curse.
4: They also weren't ran well for a long time.
3: Yeah,
4: so
3: that's the right order.
4: Yeah, the Madden curse lives higher up there for me.
3: Ask a start pitch cut that we're not going to agree on. I encourage you on Thursday to ask a start pitch cut that we won't agree on. Hey, Tri-Cities, it's been real. We appreciate it as always. We will do this all over again tomorrow, Thursday. If you're wanting to come join us in Knoxville, do so across from Westtown Mall at Smokey Cigars. It's right there. The same shopping centers, our friends over at Starbucks. You can't miss this big old parking lot party that's going to be happening. You can get your celebrity, or I should say you can get your celebratory smokes ahead of the cigar game against Alabama. All right, so goodbye to you guys on 640 a.m. in the Tri-Cities. For those of you in Knoxville, if you want to see Lil Wayne a week of Friday at the Food City Center in the 20 years of the Kata Classics, well, right now we're taking callers 1 and 2. That is when we spin the wheel and we play the Sports Fix at 6.
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8: Continuing to work this wreck on 40 westbound at Cedar Bluff, you're going to have to get over to the right to get past this wreck, and you're backed up past Alcoa Highway. We've also got heavy volume continuing, 40 eastbound from the truck scales up past Paper Mill, and lining up on Pellissippi southbound, I-140 eastbound from Kingston Pike on out past North Shore Drive.
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8: Sherry Bigler, Pete Michaels Traffic.
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7: Spin the wheel. 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It's happening here during the Sports Fix at 6. Tyler and Kaner on the station with the Vols play. 99.1 The Sports Animal. Tennessee and Alabama is going to be heard right here Saturday for that 3:30 kickoff across all Vol Network stations. But now from the Pines in downtown Sevierville, we're hanging out with Nathan. Nathan's over there setting up a little bit, a billiard ball over here. We'll hang out with Nathan momentarily. You, Eric Kane, though, you hear the music. Sounds like we're playing Sports Jeopardy. Whether they need a refresher or it's the first time, how, in fact, do we play the Sports Fix at 6?
8: Yep, we are playing Sports Jeopardy today. You get one. We need two callers, all right? So 896-9900, that phone number, 896-9900. So whether you my notes just slipped up on me. All right, so you get 100 points for calling in. 100 points just for picking up the phone, calling in. First round of Jeopardy, you get 100 points. The second round of Jeopardy, you get 200 points, and then final Jeopardy, based on kind of where you are on the leaderboard, you can determine if you want to wager all of it, half of it, whatever you need for final Jeopardy, going up against the other opponent. Today we have who, Riley Haltom?
9: It's our friends Matthew and Michael.
7: Wait, Matthew? Are they our friends, Matthew and Michael, or are we just saying that they're our friends, Matt? Well, hang on, we'll find out immediately. Matthew, are we friends, or is Riley just saying that?
10: Well, I certainly hope we are, guys.
8: Tell them what they're playing for, though.
7: Oh, Little Wayne tickets.
8: Ooh.
7: Matthew, if I called you at 3 a.m. on the Henley Street Bridge, would you come pick me up, or would you tell me to deal with it?
10: Brother, I'd be up, so yeah, I'd go get you.
8: Matthew, do you think Tennessee and Alabama are rivals or not?
7: I never said they weren't rivals. I said they weren't the best rivals.
10: They were certainly a big rival when I was younger. Then it was Florida for a while, but it's gotten to be Bama recently.
7: Matthew, it sounds like you want to tag team with Eric Kane, but you get to decide. Is it me or Matt? Matt, is it me or Eric? Who are you going to be going with?
10: Well, to be fair, I did you last time, so I guess it's going to be Eric.
7: All right, Michael, hang tight, dude. You and I are coming up momentarily.
8: All right, Matthew, some Tennessee-Alabama questions from the series history. Jeopardy number one, here we go, for 100 points. Name the quarterback that last beat Alabama prior to the streak being snapped in 2022. So that win before that long streak, who was the quarterback for Tennessee?
7: That's your 100-point question?
10: I'm going to say Eric Ainge.
8: Good guess. It was Eric Ainge. You are correct.
7: Because we work with him.
8: Question number two. This is worth 200 points. You have 200 points right now. You can double it if you get this correct. In 2022, with 7:49 left in the ball game, this Alabama player scooped up a loose football, returned at 11 yards to put the Tide in front 49-42, and that would be the last score for Alabama in that game? Who was that defensive player that scored the defensive touchdown?
11: It's like a loaf of bread on the field.
10: Oh, man, as soon as you say it, it's going to eat me alive, but I can't think of it off the top of my head, man.
12: Matthew, his first name is a city in Texas.
10: Austin.
8: No, it's a good guess.
10: Or something like that.
12: San Antonio Burris is what we're looking for.
8: Looking for Dallas Turner. Dallas Turner.
12: All right, yeah. So he gets 200 points.
8: Yeah. Hang tight.
12: What's up, Michael? It's Ivins. I'm all over the board today. Are you ready?
13: Yeah, I hope so.
12: All right, let's get to it, Michael. There are three small market teams in Major League Baseball that have made it to the Final Four in the LCS. All right, your 100 point question. You have a 33% chance of getting this question right. Who has the lowest payroll? Is it the Rays, the Brewers, or the Guardians?
13: Let's go with the Guardians.
12: Correct answer is the Guardians have the 26th highest payroll. It's the lowest of the four teams remaining in Major League Baseball's postseason. Very nicely done. Question number two. It's for 200 points, so you can immediately jump to 400 with a correct answer. Hey, Michael, there are 9 FBS teams still undefeated as we enter week 7 of the college football season. With this conference owning the most, 3 of those 9 undefeated teams.
13: That's the Big 12.
12: Utah, Texas Tech, BYU. Big 12's correct. Wow, Mike, hold tight. I think you and Matt are going to have to go all in here.
8: Yeah, 200 you got. You going to wager all 200? Have a chance here?
12: Well, let's do this.
10: Yeah.
12: Okay, Michael's going all, or excuse me, Matt's going all in. Michael, you get to play strategy here. You can bid 0 and put all the pressure on Matt, or you could bid 1 and potentially you could lose if you get your bonus question right or wrong, so you decide.
13: I didn't make it this far being scared. Let's push it all in.
12: Mike.
8: All right.
12: Well, first, Matt, he's got a return serve. Matt, you and Kane are up first.
8: Here we go.
10: All righty.
8: It's a little difficult, but I got faith in you. Here we go. We know Alabama's longest win streak in this series. It was 15. We know that. I want to know what Tennessee's longest win streak is in this Alabama-Tennessee third Saturday in October series is. What's the how many games has Tennessee won? What's the longest win streak for the Vols?
10: Oh, man. My uncle, God, he'd kill me right now. I'm going to say 7?

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1: You're handing tickets over to Matt. This week's AP Top 25 poll featured 9 SEC teams, with the lowest ranked team being this team that came in at number 22. I'm putting you on the clock. 5.
2: LSU.
1: Ladies and gentlemen, swing and a drive. Play is winner music. The Tigers of LSU. What a game between Matthew and Michael.
3: Well done, Matt. I know you guessed, but you guessed right. Well done. Well done.
4: Got to hustle music.
3: That was good.
4: Got to hustle.
3: Yeah, the wheel's not favored Sports Jeopardy in quite some time, so... Maybe we need to.
1: How many of the undefeated 9 teams can you name? And I already gave you 3 of them: BYU, Texas Tech, Utah. How many of the other 6 can you get?
3: Ooh, sorry. Indiana.
1: 4.
3: SEC. Miami.
1: 5.
3: SEC, of course, you have Georgia.
1: 6.
3: You have. No, that's Georgia's the only undefeated team in the SEC.
1: Who do I have running the table undefeated winning?
3: Notre Dame.
1: 7.
3: Yeah. So there's 9 total, so I need 2 more?
1: 2 more.
3: Goodness.
1: One just lost their starting quarterback for the year.
3: UCLA?
1: 8.
3: Is there 2 in the Big Ten or just 1?
1: 2. You just named UCLA and Indiana.
3: Okay, yeah, okay.
1: Last one. Group probably, of 6 teams.
3: Yeah, I'm not going to get this.
1: Yeah, you are.
3: Boise?
1: Nope.
3: No.
1: Yeah,
3: North
1: you are.
3: Dakota.
1: We talked about him less than a week ago about how he needs to be considered coach of the year after he got fired from an SEC program and took over the Bob Chesney job.
3: No, Billy Napier.
1: At James Madison. Nicely done, dude. Tell everybody where we're at today, because we're in downtown Sevierville, and it's a gorgeous Wednesday up in the mountains.
3: Yeah, gorgeous Wednesday. Thanks to our friends, Mark Pancrax, who was just on the show back in hour number 3, and everybody over at Axiom Wealth Management. Through Compass, we are here at the Pines, a place where Dolly Parton got her start on that stage in there. Well, it's not there anymore, but it was a stage in there in front of 700 paying guests. It's fantastic. Now, here, it's an entertainment place. It's a restaurant. It's a part bar. They're playing duck pin in there. I can hear it now. Darts, giant Jenga. You've got retro video games in there. I just ordered a pizza to take home for dinner tonight. Perfect date night. Perfect place to bring the kid, burn off some energy. All that and more right here at the Pines in downtown Sevierville. Been here since 1944. So much history here at the Pines.
1: Riley Haltom's got a Beat Bama Week practice report. 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From the Pines, downtown Sevierville, on the corner of Court and Joy. Siler and Kaner in the station of the Vols play. 99.1, the Sports Animal.
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24: Well, here at the Pines in downtown Sevierville, my guy Nathan is over here kicking soccer balls, getting hyped up for Tennessee, Alabama. He looked right over at, I'm not going to say that on the air. That I cannot say on the air. The 2-year-old said it. Riley Holtzman, we got a lot of SEC fans that are here in the house, but there are a few who want to know on this Wednesday Beat Bama practice report,
1: Are things looking up and becoming a positive for the health of Faizon Brandon? Good afternoon.
6: Yeah, you know, just with what he was dealing with, he really didn't rep during the course of the week. George knew on Monday that he was going to start this week. And, you know, we'll continue to play it by ear as we keep going. The strength of one room can never be one guy. I know most of you guys are tired of me saying that, but that's the truth of it. And we'll keep growing and going. Yeah, Faizon's dealing with an injury. You know, George handled it well when Faizon got named the starter. And Faizon's handled it well dealing with his shoulder. You know, continuing to stay invested, you know, at practice in the meeting room, helping that room out, and, you know, was here for emergency use only this week. So
0: that was Josh Heupel talking about Faizon Brandon last week, getting him set up for his potential ability to see the field against Arkansas. Ultimately doesn't happen. They were able to keep him on the bench as George McIntyre stayed healthy. But report from Pete Nakos and On3 last night saying that he is practicing this week. So Faizon Brandon potentially an option for Tennessee going into the third Saturday in October. These Tennessee football reports brought to you by our friends over at Collectibles and More. You need to follow them on Facebook so that you can get caught up on when they're going to have their next vol come in, have a signing, you know, sign in whatever memorabilia you may have. They also have all their events that they post on their Facebook page. So, you know, the best time to swing by. But hey, even if you don't want to go to one of the events, plenty of things there for you to do at Collectibles and More, whether that's ripping sports card packs or ripping Pokemon packs, whatever you're into, Collectibles and More has it for you.
13: If Faizon Brandon is healthy, if he's healthy enough to play, everybody dialed into the availability report coming out tonight for both Tennessee and Alabama. I mean, who you starting? That's a $9 million question we're going to be talking about all week long. But is there a world, Riley, where, like, you could see them both play? And that's not what Heupel does. It's not his style. But I'm sorry, if George McIntyre is the starter and Faizon Brandon's available, on 4th and 2, put in Faizon to run. It's not that hard. You ran Wildcat with Mike Matthews last week. It's not that hard. Faizon can do that, right? I mean, he's a quarterback. So I could see a role where you could use, especially if it's George starting and Faizon's available, Faizon as a situational player. I know that's not what Heupel's done, but I can see that. That would make all the sense in the world to me.
0: Yeah, I have a lot of doubt that they would actually do like a, you know, Faizon gets X amount of series, gets X amount of series.
13: I'm with you. I don't see that happening.
0: About a 0% chance, I think, that that happens. Now, if they do decide to go the route of George McIntyre as your starter, I could absolutely see them bring in Faizon Brandon for short yardage situations, obvious run situations. They bring in Faizon Brandon, let him do some work on the ground. He gives you the ability to go plus one in the run game, and I think that's something that George McIntyre could be better at. You know, that's not his strength. So you get into those short yardage situations. Faizon Brandon, if he is healthy, absolutely should be an option for you in those, you know, bring him in goal line, you know, what you're on the 1 yard line. You need you could run like a tush push or something with Faizon Brandon. I'd feel a little bit more comfortable there than I would, you know, George McIntyre running that, for instance. So, I think that would be the smart thing to do, is to have, you know, a couple of packages ready for Faizon Brandon in those short yardage situations this week.
13: Tennessee, obviously the quarterback on the other sideline, Keelon Russell, that's kind of the talking point. We've been talking about it a lot here on the show here today. You look at it defensively, kind of how would you do, what would you do to try to slow him down? Because he's going to get his. He's going to not be shut down. But how can you slow him down like Georgia did?
0: By the way, I went back and looked at the scoring going into this game, going into the third Saturday of October, right? In both instances, 7th game on the schedule. Both teams have played 6 games, talking about 26 Alabama and 24 Alabama. And the difference in scoring there, by the way, 44 points per game this year, 2026 Alabama, about 44 points per game. In 24, it was about 42 points per game. So
14: very similar offenses. And actually, if you want to look at the quarterback stats, Jalen Milroe up to that point had a better year than Keelon Russell is currently having. Now, Jalen Milroe fell off a cliff in the second half of the year, starting in that Tennessee game on. But at least as that, in terms of their six game pace, Keelon Russell is a bit behind Jalen Milroe than he was at this point of the season. But as for what you're going to do to limit him, it is just going to be try to make him uncomfortable, put him in uncomfortable situations, whether that be particularly, I want to see a lot of the defense moving, giving super dynamic fronts, make it very difficult for Keelon Russell to settle on things before the snap, right? Don't let him pick things out before the snap and go, okay, I can obviously see that, you know, X route is going to be open, so I'm going to you know, be ready to go there. You need to make it very confusing. Have guys drop into coverage, have stunts, have all kinds of things to, you know, throw off his rhythm and make it more difficult for Keelon Russell to get comfortable. His big weakness is his inexperience. That's something that you need to take advantage of in this game. That, and if they do end up, and of course we'll have a better idea going forward, starting with the injury report tonight, but sorry, availability report tonight. What that interior offensive line for Alabama looks like, and if Xavier Gilliam might just have a bit easier of a day potentially getting to the quarterback.
24: So I actually want to get a little bit more into the wide receiver discussion if we can. Wide receiver three, it seems to be a revolving door of nothingness. You've got Mike Matthews, who right now is your leading receiver, but it's because Braylon Staley at times can disappear because of the inability of quarterbacks to get them the football.
15: Or staying on his feet.
24: Or staying on his feet. Very well said, Eric Kane. Riley Haltom, should we start having discussions about Kelsey Pope's room, or does just one equal one because one position isn't getting the other position the football?
15: Or better said, maybe.
24: Please.
15: Is Tennessee's wide receiver number three tied in by committee? Because that's exactly what it is.
24: I don't hate that.
14: I was about to say, there's two answers to this. First of all, Tennessee has also been in a lot more 12 personnel. That has helped. It's been a lot of Deshaun Brame and Trent Thomas, kind of mixing those guys in and getting them involved in the pass game, as well as, you know, setting up the ability to run using that 12 personnel. It's also, Rodarius Jackson hasn't been bad per se. He just hasn't gotten a lot of targets. He's been in positions to make plays. He's been open. It's just, yeah, your quarterback hadn't really been there to get him the ball. And on top of that, the coaching staff has really liked what they've seen out of Rodarius Jackson in terms of playing without the ball and the kind of blocks that he's throwing and whatnot throughout the game. Also made the big play on special teams against Arkansas. So they're very satisfied, I think, with the way Rodarius Jackson is playing right now, even if the targets aren't really there.
15: Would have loved to have seen him bring down that jump ball to Arkansas. Oh, yeah. It was a good throw by McIntyre. There was, you know, he was probably a little OPI. There was some DPI in there, but I'd love to see him just bring that in. That's a Tennessee football practice report from Riley Haltom as we broadcast live. Tyler and Kane are here from the Pines, downtown Sevierville, thanks to our friends Compass and over there at Axiom Wealth Management.
24: Todd came by and said hello to us. Todd's been following us afternoon drive even long before you took off and left us the first time, you dirtbag.
15: Really? Okay, yeah.
24: So he remembers Eric Kane from the morning time Eric Kane show. Right. Dirtbag, you left and then we had to bring you home.
15: Dirtbags, that's an awesome baseball name. So,
24: do you remember the school name?
15: It's San Diego, Long Beach, something, California.
24: No, San Diego State would be the Aztecs.
15: I know, I said this last time.
24: So who are the Dirtbags from the Big West?
15: Long Beach State.
24: LBSU.
15: Okay, there we go. Like, come on, get there.
24: It's all right, cross the finish line. We're getting there.
15: Come on, buddy. Yeah, so maybe I'll remember the next time we do that.
24: Well, hang on. What is their actual team name? Their nickname are the Dirtbags.
15: Oh, I don't know.
24: Probably you do.
15: Probably the Bulldogs, the Wildcats.
24: Yeah, they do.
15: Bulldogs, Wildcats, Tigers.
24: The Long Beach State. They share the same name as a pro football team in the state that they reside in.
15: 49ers?
24: There you go.
15: Yeah.
24: The Long Beach State 49ers, but when you play the beach in baseball, they are referred to as the Dirtbags.
15: Which is awesome.
24: I love it.
15: Yeah.
24: I need more. We need, if anybody from LBSU has a contact, we would love some Dirtbags gear here
15: please.
24: On Tyler and Kaner, please. And if they ever take on Josh Elander's program, the little hat tip the beach's way. 99.1 The Sports Animal. Love it or leave it's on the way next as we continue from downtown Sevierville. We're here at the Pines.
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2: Partly cloudy and pleasant overnight with lows around 63. Highs will jump back into the mid to upper 80s on Thursday with a mix of sun and clouds. High temperatures will still top 80 on Friday, but it gets windy with a chance of showers and much colder by Friday night. Get the latest forecast anytime on the WVLT First Alert Weather app. I'm Chief Meteorologist Spencer Denton from the WVLT First Alert Weather Center.
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4: 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And you're home for Tennessee, Alabama. 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We are here all thanks to Axiom Wealth Management. We're all here thanks to Mark Pankratz. It's that time where you can score a Ford four times a day, four different shows, four opportunities for you to 100% correctly predict the final score of Tennessee and Alabama. 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On Monday here on Tyler and Kaner, William gave us a final score prediction of 27-24, Tennessee over Alabama. Tuesday, Chris gave us the final score prediction of Tennessee 27, Alabama 24. Bob's been waiting on the phone line. Hey, Bob, what's your final score prediction for Tennessee versus Alabama Saturday afternoon?
5: We know this score is right. Alabama 24, Tennessee 27.
4: For our third consecutive show, we have had the final score of 27-24 predicted, all favoring the Orange. Bob, we appreciate it. 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And then, Bob, if we draw your name on Friday, and in fact, Tennessee knocks off Alabama 27-24, well, you're going to be going home the winner of a brand-new vehicle, up to $75,000. 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Hat tip to you, Andy White, out enjoying today's program, wherever he may be heading.
6: Do you know what happened on this day in NFL history?
4: Can I get a year?
6: In 03?
4: October 14.
6: And a big shout-out to all these 03. Back-then footballer, 20 years ago today, Twitter accounts.
4: So I would have been a junior in high school. Can I get a hint? Position, a retirement, an injury, a milestone.
6: It was a touchdown celebration.
4: Owens ran to the star in Dallas.
6: No, Owens, but not the star in Dallas.
4: Owens, did he sign the ball?
6: He signed the ball.
4: I was trying to think what all he did, because I get him and Ocho.
6: He did the star in Dallas. He did the popcorn. He did the Salvation Army.
4: Salvation Army kettle. So, no, that was Zeke.
6: That was Zeke. I thought Zeke did it. I thought they both, anyway.
4: Oh, no, no. I think Zeke did it because Owens did it.
6: Yes,
4: that's right.
6: I know Zeke did it, but I'm pretty sure Owens did it as well. And then, of course, this one was the, and Owens also did the cell phone. Right?
4: That After was Joe Horn.
6: Yeah, yeah.
4: Because Joe Horn had it hidden under the goalpost.
6: Or maybe it was just Joe Horn. Maybe it was just Joe Horn then. No, Owens did it too, I think.
4: God, who knows? They all paid homage to each other so many times.
6: But Owens is signing the ball.
4: I remember the signing of the ball.
6: I'm watching it right now.
4: Yeah.
6: Yeah. And I know that he did the Dallas Star because he got laid out.
4: Twice.
6: Yes.
4: Yeah.
6: Football's awesome. We're so soft nowadays. Football's still great.
4: Do you remember how that went down, by the way? So Owens caught the ball, runs, does the pose on the star.
6: Yeah.
4: Then Emmitt would later score for the Cowboys. Owens was a member of the Niners at the time. Mm-hmm. Emmitt would score. He would then run, take his helmet off, stand in the middle of the star, and plant the ball after he scored and stare at the 49ers sidelines. Later in the game, touchdown Owens, he takes off sprinting. He hasn't even made it to the star yet, and the color guy for whoever the broadcast was is like, well, Darrell Owens is running the 50-yard line, and he's about to get wiped out by BAM! And that's when the Dallas – I can't remember who
6: – I was going to say, who was it?
4: I can't remember who from Dallas cleaned T.O.'s clock. But that was when the San Francisco-Dallas rivalry was catching its 2.0. Catch a little bit of its wins in the sails, if you will.
6: All right, so the person who tackled him was, it doesn't say. It doesn't say.
4: I bet you'll find out before we get done with Love It or Leave It. Ooh. Riley Holtum, big red button time as we continue from Sevierville at the Pines.
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4: Ah, as the countdown continues, beat Bama week here on the station where the Vols play. 99.1, The Sports Animal. Tyler Kaner. And the most important piece to what we do here between 3 and 7 is back in the Budweiser studios.
6: George Teague.
4: No. His name's Riley Holtum, but George Teague was the one who tried to take out Teague. Well, he did take out Teague.
6: He cleaned him. Cleaned his clock.
4: Riley Holtum, what do you have this evening?
8: On 3 is reported that Faison Brandon has officially returned to practice ahead of Tennessee's top 15 showdown with Alabama at Neyland Stadium. Love it or leave it, you're starting the true freshman this Saturday in the annual rivalry showdown.
6: Yeah, I'm going to leave this. I think the world of Faison Brandon, I think he's going to be a great player. I think he is the higher ceiling of the two. I just think right now it's who it gives you the better chance to get a win. And I understand George McIntyre turned it over 3 times. You do that, you're going to lose, right? But I think he, kind of like what TK said earlier in the show, I mean, it's going to sound bad, but he throws the football down the field, gives your team a chance to go out there and make some plays, allows Mike Matthews to go out there and be Mike Matthews right now. I think right now I would start George McIntyre, so I'll leave this.
4: Faison Brandon. I love this. Faison needs to be the starter. I believe that for what Tennessee is going to want and need to do to be able to keep pace with Keelon Russell in Alabama, they're going to need somebody who's going to be able to extend plays and drives. And at this moment, I don't know if George McIntyre can extend plays and drives. If Faison Brandon's 90%, he's my start. Anything short of that, George gets the snaps.
8: During his appearance at SEC Basketball Media Days, Commissioner Greg Sankey signaled what is widely expected. The league is open to a 2014 playoff if SEC scheduling expectations are met nationally, continuing that a decision should come sooner rather than later.
4: Yep.
8: Love it or leave it, this will be the final year of the 12-team playoff.
4: I love it. I think it's going to make it before the December deadline, and I think they're going to have all the things they need to have in order. We'll go from 12 to 24 beginning next year. So this is the swan song, bon voyage, if you will, for the 12-team college football playoff. If Sankey is now starting to loosen his grip of, I'm going to be that guy, that was the last leg. It's happening now.
6: Yeah, I mean, the fact that the Big Ten was like, okay, we hear you. We'll do that. Sounds good.
4: No gripes.
6: Yeah. It's like, that's what the Big Ten wanted the entire time. That's why he continues to be the leader in college sports right now. Yeah, I love it, too. I think it's universally the TV money has been – for Greg Sankey to go out there and say that, that means the TV money made sense.
4: Yes.
6: So, yeah, I love it.
8: In their updated bowl predictions at ESPN, both Kyle Bonagura and Mark Schlabach have Tennessee squaring off with a Big Ten foe in the Citrus Bowl. Love it or leave it, the Volunteers in Orlando on January 2nd.
6: I'm going to leave this again. I'm going to continue to beat this drum. If you're in the 8-4, 9-3 camp, okay, and you're going to Florida for a bowl, Tennessee was in Orlando a couple years ago. Tennessee's in Gainesville a couple – sorry. Tennessee was in Jacksonville a couple years ago.
4: No, Tennessee was in Gainesville a couple years ago, and they stomped that – you know what?
6: You are going to Tampa. It's been a minute. It's been since the 2016 season, right? Tampa?
4: Was it not
6: 15, 16?
4: Was it not Northwestern?
6: Yes. What year was that? Was that 16?
4: I don't remember.
6: Point is, it's been a minute.
4: It just sucks because it plays in January, so you said that year.
6: But it's been a minute. So I think Tampa's going to do anything they can to get that Tennessee fan base. So I'm going to leave this. I'll say Tampa.
4: I'll leave it and say Tampa, too. The last time Tennessee played in Tampa, it was still called the Kool Name Bowl.
6: Yeah, exactly. See, I was thinking it. You said it.
4: Yeah, that's great. Who doesn't want to eat fried onion rings at Bloomin' Onions at 11 a.m.?
6: Yeah.
8: CBS Sports has released its preseason college basketball All-American list, highlighted by 4 SEC players Tennessee will come across during the season. Love it or leave it, Vanderbilt's Tyler Tanner will be the best player Rick Barnes' squad will encounter in 2027.
4: Nah, that's a big leave. He's a great player. He ain't the best, though. There's a guy they're going to square off against whenever they do take on a Florida team named Thomas Howell. Thomas Howell should have been a top 14 pick in the NBA draft. He essentially removed himself from the lottery process to come back for quite a sizable payday by the Florida Gators and Todd Golden. Thomas Howell is the reason why Florida has now skyrocketed, in my mind, to the top of the power rankings and odds-on favorite to win the national championship, in my mind. Thomas Howell is the real deal, and I think Tennessee is going to have to make sure the right person has him locked in. I believe they play once this year in Knoxville, not twice. So for the 40 minutes that they square off.
6: Yeah, I'm going to go Tyler Tanner. I think experience speaks volumes. I think what he can do both at the perimeter, at the blocks, at the rim, I think is something. I mean, I love the game that everybody said that, is Tennessee going to get Tyler Tanner? Tennessee going to get Tyler Tanner? Tyler Tanner had to enter the portal before that happened, right? Come on now. I think Tyler Tanner's the best. God, man, he is not a very tall human being, but I think he's the best basketball player that Tennessee will see this year.
8: Nursing what many believe is a lingering injury, Shohei Ohtani remains adamant that he will be in the Game 3 lineup tonight as they announced that he will be batting sixth as the NLCS shifts back to L.A. Love it or leave it, if you're Dave Roberts, you seriously consider benching Ohtani for someone at 100%.
6: 0%.
4: Oh, that's not true. It's got to cross your mind.
6: You're going to take your chances with Shohei.
4: Sure, but it crosses your mind.
6: But like, sure, it can cross your mind.
4: Say 95%. You're not 100. You're 95%. It at least crossed your mind for a brief second. 5%. I think Shohei is hurt.
6: Yeah, but like, you're not going to bench him because he can still impact the game. Because that type of talent can still just shoot off at any point in time.
4: That's great. But I'd rather have 9 really, really good, close to 100% ball players in my lineup than 8. And the guy who's really good when he's 100% is just okay when he's
6: 70%. Moving down. I mean, how long has he been hitting 6, right? This is a recent thing?
4: I think it's tonight, isn't it?
6: Yeah.
8: Relative. I mean, he's been in that area of the lineup for a while. Yeah,
6: moving down.
4: Yeah, I'm sorry. I think you meant specifically 6.
6: You take your chance.
4: He hadn't been at the top of the lineup.
6: Yeah. Like, you take your chance with Shohei, is my point. Like, it can cross your mind. Right. But, like, for me, no, I leave this.
4: I'll answer the question. Does it cross your mind? Of course. And then you quickly go, wait, am I an idiot?
6: Yeah, exactly.
4: And then you put him in the lineup. You pencil him in. It's just in hopes that he gets something. Somebody makes a mistake and Shohei's so good, he'll just go, hey, let's have a mistake moment. So, I mean, yeah, does it briefly cross your mind? It has to. But do you legitimately shove in with a lineup card that doesn't have S. Ohtani on it?
6: No. Do you give it real consideration? I don't think so at all.
4: Riley Haltham, you're the Dodger fan. What's up?
8: Do you consider benching Shohei Ohtani? Absolutely
4: not.
8: If
4: he's 70%, 65%?
8: No. 70% Shohei Ohtani is better than most people that ever come through the league.
6: And I think he's clearly healthier than 60%, 70%. I just think he's slumping right now. All baseball players do it, man.
4: Something's
8: this is the it's tied for his longest streak without a hit.
4: Something's got to be nagging.
6: One home run since what, August the...
4: It's gone over a month, like 5 weeks, 6 weeks.
8: Yeah.
6: 6 weeks, yeah. He's going to homer tonight.
8: Maybe it's not without a hit, but it's without a homer. I don't know,
6: yeah,
8: something like that.
6: It's his longest streak without a home run, yeah.
4: It'll be a tight game, but he won't go yard. Quickly, who's your pick to click for the Dodgers tonight? You already know who it is.
6: No.
4: Oh, I was going to say offensively.
6: Oh, sorry. Kike.
4: See, I was going to go Pajes.
6: Somebody not named Betts or Freddie Freeman.
8: I like that you said that because in my brain I was saying Pajes.
4: Pajes, this is just a Pajes moment.
6: Yeah.
4: Where he goes like 3 for 5 with like 2 extra base hits and drives in 4.
8: Give me T. Oscar Hernandez.
4: Tell him to lay off the breaking balls. Sheesh.
6: Real quick before we move on from this baseball subject, when I was doing the
4: 30 good seconds
6: star bench cut about the Bash Bros, modern day Bash Bros, I thought about putting Shohei and Mike Trout in there, but much like Stanton and Judge.
4: Trout couldn't stay healthy.
6: Like, Trout could just never stay healthy. And it's a shame because they were historic, like, slugging percentages and all that, and they still never made the postseason. Or did they? They never won a postseason series. No, I don't think they ever
4: made the postseason.
6: Trout's never made a postseason.
4: No, he did. He just didn't do it when he was with Ohtani.
6: All that to say, super sad. Generational talent being wasted.
4: Terry Kane, Tyler Ivins from the Pines. Final segment ahead. Thanks to Axiom Wealth Management, Mark Pankratz on 99.1. 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

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What's up, Tyler Ivins and Tyler and Will Afternoons? 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
1: 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Just play the game one way. 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
4: 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A reminder, doors are open. If you're looking for a Wednesday afternoon spot to hang out with the friends, catch them. Eric's over here eating what smells like one of the best pizzas I have ever locked nostrils with. Also a reminder, if you are looking for somebody who can assist with your future, Axiom Wealth Management, Mark Pancratz, you know where you can find him. Google him. He will be more than happy to get you lined up, improving not only your bottom line present, but also in the future for that early retirement. All right, so we're gone, Sevierville. We are back in Knoxville tomorrow. You can find us. That's across from Westtown Mall, Longhorn Steakhouse. That is next to Starbucks. You know where you're going to be able to find us, at Smoky Cigar, where the Oz Cigar is the official game day smoke for Tennessee, Alabama. It is selling fast. So come by and say hello to us. That's tomorrow at Smoky Cigar, getting you ready for the annual cigar game between Tennessee and Alabama. Tomorrow, 3 p.m., beginning of that Thursday. Go out. Enjoy the rest of your day. Talk to you tomorrow.
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5: Welcome to the Mike Keith Show, delivered by Uber Eats, and we're just diving right in. Just diving right in with football and Edwin Spillman, number 13 for your Tennessee Volunteers, a graduate of Lipscomb Academy in Nashville. The Mustangs.
6: Yes, sir.
5: You were a Mustang?
6: Yes, sir.
5: They were our rivals.
6: Were they?
5: Yeah.
6: What school did you go to?
5: BGA.
6: BGA?
5: Yeah.
6: Okay.
5: Oh, here okay. We go.
6: Hey, they're a good program.
5: So this is going to get off on the complete wrong foot. No. Love my Middle Tennessee guys on the team, and you guys are continuing to make a big impact. I'm watching you play, and you show up at big moments in this defense. Mm-hmm. Couple weeks ago, you got a sack and you tackles for loss. And is that the kind of design is that when you're part of whatever package it is at linebacker, you get a chance to go blow things up?
6: Yeah, yes, sir. Being at a point of attack is something that I love and value. So whenever I do get my opportunity, I just go and make the most of it.
5: Are you technically the backup at all three of the linebacker spots too?
6: Yes, sir.
5: So you're a starter, and yet you have to know every spot.
6: Yes, sir.
5: How hard is that?
6: It's definitely a challenge, but it's been good though.
5: Coach Knowles has tried to lift you up in that way because he believes that you can handle it.
6: Yes, sir.
5: How did he sort of put it to you that he was going to ask you to take on this incredibly challenging role?
6: It was about spring. After we finished spring this spring, I just went up to his office and asked him just my evaluation of the spring and how they see things moving forward. And then he kind of just told me the plan moving forward and with my skill set and the things that I'm able to do, and play multiple positions. So, yeah, that's exactly what I do.
5: Is it confusing at times?
6: Yeah, it can be. A little bit of time.
5: Is it a lot more study than you had?
7: 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Go Vols!
6: But to do and play multiple positions. So, yeah, that's exactly what I do.
5: Is it confusing at times?
6: Yeah, it can be. A little bit of time.
5: Is it a lot more study than you had to do before?
6: Yeah, exactly. Just that. Whole lot more film studies, playbook. Just getting the playbook more.
5: What do you like about it most?
6: Really just you can be on the field at any position, any time. You can go out there and make plays. That's what I do. And so it's just available and you can go and make plays at any position you
5: just
6: want.
5: Just blowing stuff up.
6: Yes, sir.
5: All right. So has there been a point, and I don't want you to say anybody's name, but has there been a point that you've looked at the opposing quarterback and he has seen what you're lined up, not just you, but the front on defense and everything, and he's just kind of going?
6: Yeah. That's happened plenty of times this season.
5: Already?
6: Yes, sir.
5: That they're the guy's just like,
6: they don't understand what they're looking at or what they're seeing until the ball is snapped. And then at that point, it's too late. So, Coach Knowles and Coach Eaches and Coach Dex, they do a great job of showing pictures and fronts and then switching it up right at the snap. So it's been awesome.
5: The other guys having Arian Carter back, getting to know Campbell the way you have, obviously knowing T. Lander the way you do. What is it about Amari and Jeremiah and Arian that make them so special as a group and the four of you such an outstanding group?
6: I feel like everybody just brings different abilities and different personalities to the table. And everybody just comes in every day and works for Tennessee and gives their all for Tennessee. So I think that's just how we go and execute, and we go and make plays for each other.
5: Is Carter like a big brother?
6: I would say all those guys I look up to, and I'm very appreciative of all of them.
5: What does Amari Campbell do better? Because we don't know him as well. He just transferred in from Penn State. What does he do well that is really helping make the defense go?
6: He just brings so much knowledge. He's been with Coach Knowles for almost 2 or 3 years now. He understands the system, and he's a very smart player too. So, that's what he brings.
5: Where do you want to see this defense get better the second half of the season?
6: I would just say just cleaning up the little things, whether it's tackling for the linebackers, just finishing up on whether it's our gap fits, finishing up on tackles, and then just clearing things up in the back end. And yeah.
5: Set football to the side for just a second. What all's going on with Edmund Spillman right now?
6: Right now, currently just school and then football, obviously. And then, that's most
5: okay,
6: of it.
5: Okay, so that makes sense. School, what are you majoring in?
6: I'm in sports management.
5: Sports management. That's a great major here.
6: Yes, sir.
5: You know, it's one of the first programs in the country. Dr. Buck Jones founded it here in the late 80s. It was one of the first, we were one of the first schools in the country that had sports management, which is why it's such a great degree here.
6: Yeah.
5: What do you want to do in sports outside of go to the NFL? I know that, but.
6: I was thinking about coaching.
5: Really?
6: Getting into coaching and just being a light to others and sharing my knowledge of the game through that too.
5: Do you think a big part of that is because of the types of coaches that you had at Lipscomb and what a difference they made in your journey?
6: Yes, sir. I've had the opportunity to have tons of great coaches just in a short time that I've been playing, really. But all those guys have made a tremendous impact on me as a man and as a player too.
5: I think the best thing that came out of Saturday's win at Arkansas is when Coach Heupel came in and mentioned that William Inge, your position coach, had improved enough that he was going to be able to get home. Can you describe that journey for your group in going through that with a guy who means so much to you?
6: It's definitely been tough. On all the guys, and definitely on Miss Inge and Kiera and Ray.

0: But this definitely just shows you how big God is truly and how much of a blessing it is just to wake up every single day and be you and be who you are. I feel like people sometimes take it just for granted, just that they're waking up and just seeing what Coach Ange has gone through and how God has came through and delivered just shows you how truly big of a God he is.
1: And how big Coach Ange is. Because, yeah. Man, what a battler. Everything he preached to you guys, he's done through this fight to get, because, I mean, this is medically miraculous.
0: Yeah. Yeah, 100%. Yeah, Coach Ange is a strong, very strong man, a very strong-minded man, leads from example. And, yeah, it's truly been a blessing that God has helped him throughout this whole journey.
1: Tennessee, Alabama. Mm. What does it mean to Edwin Spillman?
0: It means a lot. It means a whole lot to me. Obviously, being from Tennessee and being here for 3 years now and seeing just how the rival is and all the excitement and the traditions that goes into it. It means a lot to our team and our program, and we're very excited for this weekend and to go and perform.

0: it means a lot to our team and our program. And we're very excited for this weekend and to go and perform.
1: What do you think about the fact that you're going to be in your orange and they're going to be in their crimson Saturday afternoon?
0: Those are the two colors right there. Everybody gets excited to watch in October. So, yeah, we're just excited with it.
1: What is your kneeling moment so far in your career?
0: I'll probably say third downs, Oklahoma, when I got the sack, and the crowd went crazy. That was probably one of my favorite kneeling moments. And then Auburn too. Really just any third down and kneeling. Yeah, that place gets shaken.
1: Especially when you hit the quarterback.
0: Exactly. That's when you get home.
1: That's fantastic.
0: Yeah.
1: Also, pilot. Mm. Okay, let's say you're going to go to the basketball exhibition at Food City Center, Tennessee, Xavier, Thursday night, 7 o'clock. So you're going to get some snacks at Pilot. What is Edwin Spillman getting?
0: I got to give me some trolley gummy snacks. And then I'll probably go with a blue Powerade. Just keep it chill with that.
1: Nice.
0: Yes, sir.
1: No chocolate.
0: No chocolate. No chocolate.
1: Is that because it's not allowed? Or?
0: I wouldn't think D.O. would like that too well, but yeah.
1: But if he didn't know, what candy bar would you get?
0: Candy bar? I'd probably have to go either Snickers or a Milky Way.
1: Milky Way.
0: Yeah.
1: Underrated Milky
0: Way. Yeah.
1: Yeah. Sure. Pilot takes care of this guy and takes care of the Vols, the official travel partner of the University of Tennessee's athletic programs. Thank you again.
0: Yes, sir. Thank you.
1: All right. We got more of the Mike Keith Show delivered by Uber Eats right after this.
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3: So I'm getting ready for Tennessee basketball exhibition against Xavier Thursday night, Food City Center, 7 o'clock tip. You can hear it on the Ball Network at 6:30. And so I'm going through the numbers, and Tennessee's got a 0. They have a 1, 2, a 3. They have a 4, and then it skips to 6. There is no 5. That's because 5's sitting right here. Chris Lofton, the University of Tennessee Athletics Hall of Famer, whose number 5 is retired and will be back this year to join me on the Ball Radio Network for Tennessee Hoops. And boy, it has been a fascinating offseason.
4: Yes, it has. Just how college basketball works these days is so different when I play, so it's exciting. You get new players almost every year, new philosophies, and so much unknown, you know, right, which I love.
3: Let's talk about last year's team. So they built around Nate Aument.
4: Yeah.
3: And they had Jacoby Gillespie, who was the point guard and a scorer. And so the offense was really built around those two players. Mm-hmm. As you look at this team, who's the offense built around? Or is it built around any one player or two players?
4: I think, honestly, there's so many different weapons. And that's what Coach Barnes wanted. We wanted more than, you know, last year was Nate and Jacoby. Now we got options. And, you know, it's going to be fun to watch with all the new guys, the newcomers. And because each of them can score in different ways. And I'm excited to see it.
3: When you see a guy like Tyler Lundblad shoot, being the shooter that you were, and I know you've watched him a little bit.
4: Yeah.
3: What do you think watching somebody like him go from like 30 feet away as consistently as he's able to do?
4: That tells me he puts in a lot of work and he's real confident in his shot. And what I love, I remember seeing him work out in the summer and just always in the gym. And that gets my eye, especially for, you know, for newcomers. And, you know, 'cause you got to love it. You know, Coach Barnes is a coach where you have to love the game to be here. And because you're going to be in that gym, and that let me know first when I first saw him that he's ready for this.
3: Juke Harris was the biggest addition in terms of publicity. He's already preseason first team all SEC. In Chris Lofton's mind, what makes Juke Harris that guy?
4: Just he can score the ball in different ways, you know, and he's 6'6". Six sixes. So, I mean, he can shoot over a lot of guys and, you know, he can get to the rim and he just makes plays and he's a big shot maker.
3: He is a big shot maker and he can rebound and he'll play some defense too. I'm interested in the backcourt in Day-Day Ames and Terrence Hill because I wonder who's the point guard and who's the off guard. Now, if you talk with them, they say, well, I'm a point guard and I'm an off guard. Mm-hmm. Both, they say that. So one trip down, one guy's running the point, and another trip down, the other guy's running the point. How does that work?
4: I think whoever has the ball, you know, that combo guard is real important these days in basketball. You know, it's positionless basketball. You know, you have to do multiple things now. You know, a lot of great teams have that. And with Day-Day and Terrence, I think that's what they're going to be. You know, like you said, one possession, they might have the ball, bring it up, starting the offense, the next Mike Terrence. You just never know. And I think that gives the offense different looks. You know, the defense can't just key on one person like last year with Jacoby with the ball,
3: right,
4: you know? So now you got two people that can bring it up, and then, you know, you got Harrelson that can bring it up too.
3: Well, let's talk about Harrelson. because he's 6'8", and it feels like he almost plays that point forward, that European style. And, I mean, you've certainly seen it yourself from your own basketball experience. Who is he as a player transferring from Notre Dame?
4: Great player. The few practices I watched this summer, he was in the mid-post, catching it, facing up, shooting, like starting the offense, and, you know, kind of like a Draymond Greenish for the Warriors, just bringing it up, starting the offense, and he just does so many different things, and just a dynamic player who's going to help us a lot.
3: Do you think Rick Barnes has ever had a style of the team that he's going to put out there this year in terms of how they're going to operate?
4: Not that I remember at Tennessee. I don't remember a team like made like this. And, you know, I think that's something they talked about in the offseason. You know, I talked to some of the assistant coaches, and that's something they really wanted to do this year, bring in a lot of guards that could score, and let's go from there.
3: Okay, you were a scorer. You like to shoot.
4: Of course.
3: Is it hard in these? Because everybody we've talked about so far can score.
4: Mm-hmm.
3: Is that hard with the theory of there's only one basketball?
4: It depends who you are. I think Coach Barnes and his staff is going to preach to him, like, you know, everybody might not get 20 points a night, but your 8 are going to be important. Your 7 is going to be important. And, you know, when you have all those different options, you're a better team. You know, like in Europe, the best teams, guys average 5-6 guys average like 9 or 10 points. And that's what makes them so good, because any given night, somebody can give you 20, somebody can give you 30. You just don't know. You got to be ready.
3: Who rebounds for this team?
4: Oh. It's going to have to be a collective.
3: Okay.
4: Yeah, I think it's going to be a collective of everybody. Like when you have those guards, they're going to be shooting. There's going to be a lot of long rebounds. And long rebounds goes to guards a lot of times.
3: There you go.
4: I think there's going to be a lot of guards with 5 or 6 rebounds a night.
3: But there are some questions about the post.
4: Yes.
3: Not meaning to demean the post players who've been brought in, but yeah, there's not the Felix Okpara type in this group. I mean, Dwayne Brown is probably the most physical of the group. It's great to have him back, but he's 6'8". I mean, he's not the rim protector that Okpara was.
4: Right, and that's the question mark. You know, I've talked to NBA scouts, and that's what they say. They're worried about the post, but I believe in our guys. I believe that we'll make it work. You know, we'll get it done, because I know Coach Barnes and his staff always figures it out.
3: All right, so Florida picked to win the league. Did you have any problem with that?
4: I don't. They had everybody coming back, so I understand. You know, they got their main core coming back, so they're going to be good as always.
3: Tennessee picked 4th. In terms of just like a, I mean, you'd like to see Tennessee pick first because you love Tennessee. I get it. But in terms of prognostications, did you think that was fair?
4: I think so. Just a lot of, I mean, what was it? How many newcomers? 10?
3: Oh, 12? Yeah, sure.
4: Newcomers. So it's a lot of question marks. So it's, I understand top 4, but honestly, Mike, who cares about preseason? You know, like,
3: right,
4: we got to roll the ball out. Like, so I'm not really big on the preseason stuff. You know, let's see when it gets down to it.
3: Well, and that's right. But mm-hmm. I thought as I reviewed that and looked at who was above them, I thought, you know, that's probably fair.
4: Yeah, yeah, I agree. Definitely
3: in terms
4: fair.
3: Of how many questions they have and yeah, things like this. All right. So Xavier, first exhibition game. What is Rick Barnes and the staff, what are they really looking for in the first exhibition?
4: It's one of those where you've been practicing all summer. Let's see what it looks like if it's real, in a real game. And, you know, the rotations, the lineups, you know, stuff you're going to tweak and see, like which lineups are the best. Because, you know, exhibitions are for those. Of course you want to win, but also you want to see who plays well together, what lineups you can use possibly down the road, et cetera.
3: Do you look for small things that, and we were talking before we came on, that some of the football players play better on Saturdays than they do on the practice field? That's natural. Is that something you're looking for in exhibition games? You say, oh, wait a minute. When the lights come on, this guy's a little better at this than we had any idea.
4: Absolutely, because that's real. That's real. You know, I know guys that may not be the best practice players. When those lights come on, it's something clicks, something's different, and they're turned up, they're ready to go. And I'm sure that's what we'll see today. Somebody that maybe, you know, maybe fighting for a rotation spot, not there, but exhibition just takes his game to a whole nother level.
3: Okay, I'm going to throw out a player that I'm really interested to watch in the two exhibition games, and I'll give you a second to think of yours. Mine's Troy Henderson. I thought Troy showed a lot of promise last year, and then he had the shoulder injury, and he played with a lot of pain. He tried to go. He finally had to have the shoulder surgery. He feels great. I think you're starting to see him really shoot the basketball, and he could be an important factor on this team not being talked about because he knows how Barnes wants defense played. He can shoot and score. He's a very confident player, and he can fit in. They've trained him to be able to fit in at the point and at the wing. So who is Chris Lofton's guy that you're most interested to watch in the two exhibitions?
4: I'm going to say Dwayne Brown.
3: Dwayne Brown?
4: You know, yes. Just because last year he showed so much promise as a freshman.
3: Mm-hmm.
4: And, you know, I watched him practice this year and he's been in the weight room. He's gotten a lot better. And I'm looking for him to take that leap, you know, as one of those leaders and guys that has a great year.
3: He had a little bit of the freshman wall down the stretch. It seemed like his production went down as the season went on. So seeing him now, especially as one of the leaders of this basketball team, I think you can tell he took that freshman experience and said, oh, here's what I've got to do.
4: Absolutely. And, you know, it's a learning experience because we all go through those tough times. And, you know, Dwayne's one of those guys where I know he likes to work and he's going to be ready. He's going to be ready this year. And I think his opportunity is going to be bigger for sure.
3: You know who else will be ready? Chris Lofton.
4: Always.
3: It's good to see you. Again, there's a zero. There's a one. There's a two. There's a three. There's a four. There's no five because it's up in the rafters. When we come back, can't wait for Alexi Cowan to have a great conversation with Chelsea Sutton of the Lady Vol volleyball team. You know, they're red hot.
4: Yes, they are.
3: Have you seen the crowds they're drawing to?
4: Yes, I have.
3: It's great. That's going to be a wonderful conversation. That's next on the Mike Keith Show, delivered by Uber Eats.
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6: From football and basketball, we turn to volleyball, where the Lady Vols have been red hot. Alexi Cowan is standing by with one of the team's standouts.
7: Thanks, Mike. I'm here with Lady Vol Volleyball superstar Chelsea Sutton. She's a junior here, coming off two sweeps this weekend. You had a great weekend. 8 kills, 4 blocks on Sunday against LSU. Now, first off, you're from Pontevedra Beach?
8: Pontevedra Beach.
7: What?
8: Yeah.
7: Say that again.
8: Pontevedra Beach.
7: Pontevedra.
8: Yeah.
7: Okay. The big thing I was worried about, was your family affected by the hurricane at all?
8: No, we were not. I think it actually just missed us. Just some typical Florida rain.
7: Okay. Well, that's good.
8: Yeah.
7: I was worried. You lead the team in blocks this year and last year, a boss. You've been a huge asset to the Lady Vols the past 3 years. But what initially even brought you here to Tennessee?
8: Yeah, definitely the coaches, and then just this, like, University of Tennessee, all the things that they provide for the athletes, and then my coach's mission of what they wanted, where they wanted to take the team. And then the girls themselves, like, no matter who is on the team, like, it always feels like a family. So that's been really special about this program.
7: It must be a family to you because you've been here all 3 years of college. What's junior year been like so far?
8: It's been really fun. Definitely learning a lot of new things. I've been able to kind of, like, I don't want to say a full leadership role, but, like, definitely being able to take on a bit more of that perspective, with some of our younger freshmen. So it's been really nice.
7: Well, something is going well. I mean, 3 sweeps against Auburn, Ole Miss, LSU. What do you think has been working so well from a leadership perspective?
8: I think definitely just our team dynamic and chemistry. You know, we have some really strong just people on our team. Caroline Kerr, Jalen Stout, Kennedy Rogers.
7: Chelsea Sutton.
8: Yeah. but, you know, just when all of us, I feel like we all kind of like show up in our own way in different moments, and we always are able to, like, kind of like pick up for each other, and that makes it like a really well-rounded balance.
7: I love that. Now, you're number 16. Is there a reason behind that?
8: I was actually just talking about this the other day. I've never really been too concerned with my jersey number.
7: Mm-hmm.
8: I don't even remember. What was I in high school? I don't even remember. Like 14, maybe. I think that was taken. But my mom was really big when I got here. She was pushing for me to get 16 because of Peyton Manning.
7: I figured.
8: Yeah,
7: I wondered if it had a resemblance. Okay. Now, behind the athlete, you're still a student. You have changed over to sport management. What do you love about sport management?
8: Just honestly, being always in, like, the world of sports, I always, like, knew from a very young age. I've played sports, like, sounds like a walk, really, I feel like. And just being able to be, like, fully immersed and learning so much on the back end about, like, more administrative stuff and facility management, event management, just everything has been really cool.
7: Now, you have a really good group of girls around you, some beasts. What's your favorite part about this specific group of Lady Vols?
8: I think, honestly, how much fire I think we bring on the court. I mean, seriously, I was watching, like, some replays from last night and just, like, all, like, the yelling, like, we all, like that bent over scream. And it's not just, like, one person who does it. Like, everyone, like, does it. It's just the amount of, like, competitiveness, like, fire we bring, even at practice, is awesome.
7: Oh, it's awesome to watch. I mean, I'm sitting back there like, yes, yes. But you have a great stretch of SEC matchups still to come, not even halfway through the season yet. What do you hope to see in this team as you all keep going?
8: Just for us to like continue to kind of like find our groove. And I'm excited for us just to like go on and play more road matches. I feel like we have a lot of fun on the road. And it kind of brings out more of that like competitive side that we have, because like we have like an everyone against us mentality. So it's just really nice when we all come together like that.
7: Okay, now for people that don't know you as well and they're just getting to know about Chelsea Sutton, I've got some rapid fires.
8: All right.
7: Are you ready?
8: I am ready.
7: In the Halloween spirit, what's your favorite Halloween costume that you've ever had?
8: I don't know why this is like the first one that comes to my head. The very first Halloween, I got to pick my own costume. I wanted to be a blue crayon. Yeah, so I was a blue crayon. I think that was like the first one I ever like got to pick that like our parents. And if I have a twin sister, so they would always make us do like a duo.
7: Was she like red crayon?
8: No, I don't even. I think she was a vampire.
7: Okay,
8: or a werewolf.
7: So she went. Yeah. Okay, yeah. That's when we broke off of the twin costume. Yeah. Okay, your favorite Tennessee sport to watch besides volleyball?
8: There's a few. Honestly, women's basketball is really fun. I went to the UConn game last year, and that was just super fun.
7: It is a good matchup. Any pregame rituals that you do?
8: Birthday cake pop from Starbucks.
7: Those are the best.
8: I usually have a coffee or an Alani, and I have like a certain like few songs that I always play.
7: Favorite Halloween candy?
8: Oh, my new favorite one is the Jolly Rancher gummies.
7: Those are good.
8: I go through bags of those.
7: Those are really good. Three things you cannot live without.
8: Okay. I'll say my Bible, probably my twin sister, and music.
7: The twin sister's in the building right now,
8: yeah,
7: so she's probably feeling really special.
8: I would have said it if you weren't here, too.
7: Is there one thing on your bucket list that you want to get done before you're through with college?
8: I think I want to take another trip somewhere with some of my teammates. We did that this winter. We went to the Dominican Republic. That was really fun. And now I want to go to like, I want to go somewhere in Europe again. Like maybe I would go back to Italy. We were talking about Spain. Spain would be really pretty.
7: Okay. Speaking of kind of like things you've done before, is there a favorite memory that you have so far at UT?
8: Okay, this is like really, I'm thinking of Halloween stuff right now.
7: It's the season.
8: Oh, yeah.
7: Just the season.
8: It is the season. Or our assistant coach, Gavin, he really likes to, you know, get in spirit and scare all of us. I get scared really easily. So there was one time we were leaving out of our film room and all the lights in the gym were off. And then they started playing like Halloween music on the speakers. He comes out of the dark in like a Halloween mask. And it's on our film cameras. I start sprinting towards the film room to get back inside. So I was scared, but it's like a really good memory.
7: But now you're on guard for this year. If that happens again,
8: I put all the freshmen first. I was like, yeah, no, y'all go ahead. I know how this goes.
7: I love it. Well, you can catch Chelsea and the Lady Vols this Friday. They're on the road against Arkansas. Are y'all going to make it back in time for the big Alabama game?
8: Probably not.
7: Probably not. No, you've got
8: to be watching. We'll support from afar.
7: Bigger things to do.
8: Yeah.
7: Got to beat those Razorbacks. That was Chelsea Sutton, and you can catch her all season long on Tennessee Volleyball. More of the Mike Keith Show coming up next.
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6: This Friday on the Mike Keith Show, the big interview presented by Clayton Homes, Oakwood Homes, and Love Homes of Tennessee. An encore presentation of my wide-ranging discussion with University of Tennessee Chancellor Dondi Plowell. Campaign underway. It Takes a Volunteer is what it's titled. $3.5 billion to be raised by 2030. Now, 60% of that has been raised since 2020, so it's not 3.5.
17: Right. That's right.
6: But still, to finish that out, this is the push.
17: That's right.
6: Why that number? Why now?
17: So, first of all, that's the way this business work advancement. They never announce a number until they feel really good and confident they're going to get there.
18: If you look at the number, it has to do with the things we're trying to achieve and what's achievable for us. And I'll tell you, if you look at the momentum in our fundraising over the last 3 years, it's unbelievable. 2 years ago, we broke a record of $300 million. Never raised that in a single year, ever, historically. Last year, we broke $400 million, and this year, $580 million. So we're on a roll. People are seeing what's happening at Tennessee, and they want to be part of it.
6: Why is this university on such a roll that there is that sort of enthusiasm that you could have that kind of goal and feel like it's very attainable?
17: You know, success is contagious, and everyone wants to be part of a winner. Like, you want to be part of something that's winning. And we're winning at so many things. And you take something like, I can go to any state in the United States, show up with my orange on, and someone will come up to me and say, my daughter's desperately trying to get into the University of Tennessee. Does she have a chance? My grandson applied there. five of his friends from his school in Northern Virginia want to come there. We're recruiting out of Memphis like we've never recruited. And I think we're hot. We're a kind of a thing in the world of enrollment and college admissions. We are a university that's growing. We're a state whose demographic is going to keep, we're going to have a slight decline. States around us are serious decline. In 2041, that's the number they're using. This state's age group, that demographic will have grown by 16%. Everyone around us is either in low single digits or negative. So I'm always saying, guess where they're going to come to recruit students from here? But we're sort of on fire right now. And I think people see what's happening. I say this all the time. People ask me, why do you care about athletics so much? Over 40 million people viewed us in some sporting event on TV last year. Parents look at that and go, you know, I want my kids somewhere like that. And there's a recent article that was out. I can't remember. I think it might have been USA Today, one of the big newspapers, about another one about the movement south. Parents want a student experience. They want an academic program. They want a major that leads to a job, but they want an experience for their children. They want to come somewhere that has big athletics. They want to come somewhere where my kid can grow up and engage and belong in healthy things. If you think about, we now have this tradition called Tennessee Saturday Night, which is the first Saturday night they're here before classes start. This year we had 10,000 kids in the union.
19: 10,000
17: playing the most wholesome games, throwing axes. That's not that wholesome. You know, enjoying one another, getting to know one another. That's what parents want. So there's a narrative out there that goes, nobody values college education anymore. That's really not true.
6: That's Chancellor Dondi Plowman. The big interview on the Mike Keith Show this Friday. We continue with more of this edition of the Mike Keith Show right after this.
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5: Last week, Tanya from Nashville was watching the game. She noticed, obviously, Deshaun Bishop played great again.
4: Again.
5: But she loved seeing Desaun Brehm and what he was able to do, some explosive plays, and obviously the touchdown run. Is he going to be more involved in the offense? He has been involved, but obviously put a lot of people on notice on Saturday. How more Desaun Brehm will we see going forward?
4: I think a lot. I think Desaun Brehm has given himself a chance, Andy, because he's become such a good blocker. And then all of a sudden, you can play the inline tight end. You can play that H-back. He can certainly play wide receiver at times because he is such a good athlete and can really run. So all of a sudden, you've taken the quote-unquote big wide receiver tight end, and now he's a real tight end, but he can also play in all of the spots that he could before. I think you're going to see a lot of Desaun Brehm the rest of the year.
5: Okay, Byron from Morristown. Noticing that our roster has some incredible talent from the in-state. He wants to speak to the talent of what Tennessee high school football has right now to be able to produce the talent that we're seeing on the field. Because when was the last time that center from Tennessee, quarterback from Tennessee, running back from Tennessee, Nick Moore, George McIntyre, and Deshaun Bishop?
4: John Fisher was a good center from Milan. He played with Andy Kelly from Dayton. I don't know that there was a Tennessee tailback in the mix with those guys. You have to probably go back to Tom Johnson and Jim Maxwell and Kurt Watson in 1971.
5: Wow.
4: But, I mean, if you looked at one point out there, you had Jesse Perry from Murfreesboro, Nick Moore from Talbot. You had Rodarius Jackson from Memphis. You had George McIntyre from Franklin. And then you had Deshaun Bishop from Knoxville or DeJuan Morris, who is probably claimed by Chattanooga and Murfreesboro. Kind of made you proud.
5: Yeah.
4: And Tennessee has historically had to recruit regionally and nationally. That started with General Nealon. A lot of people think he won with all Tennessee boys. He absolutely did not. He went regionally and got players and then went nationally and got players because he had all of his Army connections and guys sent him players. And then as he grew the program, he sent coaches out to coach high school in different places who had played for him, and they would send him players. So it's always been the case. The state's hard to recruit because the population is very spread out. And there just been pockets that have been really, really produced top level players. And then occasionally the small places would produce a player.
5: So Daniel from Seymour.
4: Just about halfway
5: through the season, it feels like at this point.
4: We're halfway through.
5: He said, Mike, he syncs up the TV every Saturday with the Ball Radio Network.
4: That's nice. Thank you.
5: Which is awesome. Just so we can listen to you and Swain.
4: Thank you.
5: Loves your energy and passion calling the games. Is there something or someone that has inspired your play-by-play style or something that, you know, inspires you every time you step in the booth that you want to emulate in some way? I know you want to be unique and
4: always. I don't think that, you know, it's no secret that I grew up with John Ward and I grew up in the business with John Ward, but I've taken a lot of things from different people because I just really like broadcasting. And I think you just come to a point where you decide what's important to call in a game and how you call it. I like to stay real focused on what's happening on the field. I like to talk about the personnel switches. I like to let people know who's on the field in certain instances. I see my job as kind of being a PA announcer on the radio and to let my color commentator do more of the breakdown. And I think Jason Swain has just been fantastic.
5: Mm-hmm.
4: I mean, good. I've been blown away by Jason Swain, and I've been blown away by Bill Mayo taking Jason Swain's place in the number two analyst chair. I so love the pregame show that Brent Hubbs, Jason Swain, and Bill Mayo do because, man, it is serious ball. It's like this Saturday, you need to tune in at 1 Eastern, 12 Central, and listen to that. Because on Saturday, I want ball. I like the stories through the week. I like all the color and the pageantry. But, man, get me to Saturday. I need to know how Tennessee's going to beat Alabama. And that's what they're talking about on that show. So I try to put that in the hands of the people who really know it.
5: He wants to know also, how do you keep your vocal cords in shape, especially when saying the sack call as many times as we have this year?
4: It's been good.
5: It's been a lot. But it's good. That's what you want to do.
6: Sack! Sack!
5: But is there like anything that you do to maybe rest throughout the week, especially when you have this many games in a row?
4: Yeah, you just don't. I mean, you know, we got basketball starting to overlap too. So, I mean, you just rest it. You drink a lot of water. You drink a lot of hot tea. There are some things you don't eat because they mess with your vocal cords.
5: Speaking of hoops.
4: Yes.
5: Basketball's back.
4: Basketball's back.
5: Tomorrow.
4: Basketball's back.
5: Fun exhibition with Xavier and then Duke next week. Cameron Indoor.
4: Going to Duke.
5: What is the most exciting aspect about hoops being back and it being Alabama Saturday and then Duke on Tuesday? How cool is that to do two fantastic opponents?
4: I can't describe it. I can't describe how excited I am for the weekend. I mean, you're honored to call Tennessee Alabama. You're just honored. I mean, that is what that game is all about. There's a specialness. You have to respect what they are and what they've done. You have to tip your hat. I mean, the same way you have to respect Kentucky in basketball. You could say you don't. You know, you can be one of those people, well, I hate so-and-so. It's like, okay, well, that's fine. But you still have to respect what they do. And understanding that they know who you are and they respect you too, whether they want to or not, is part of it. And if you win this football game, you have done something significant because a lot of Tennessee fans base their memories of a certain football season on, did we beat Alabama? The 1982 team only won six games, lost to Vanderbilt, 6-5-1, but they beat Alabama. They broke the 12-year streak against Alabama. Is that year a success? I think if you were there in 1982, you would say it was. It's just that kind of game. And then getting to go call a game at Cameron, a hallowed hall in basketball terms, fantastic. I mean, when you walk in those venues and you understand who's been there and you get to call a game, you know, just attending a game at those places is special, but you get to call a game in these places and you understand these voices who've been there. And you just think to yourself, wow, how lucky am I? And I get how fortunate we are. And I think you try to live up to that with how you prepare and how you're ready for all of it.
5: I think everyone's going to have a moment like that on Saturday.
4: Sure.
5: For sure.
4: Absolutely. Seeing the jerseys that way.
5: Yeah,
4: and
5: the colors.
4: You know,
5: yeah.
4: But here, I'm like you in this way. I've never seen it.
5: Yeah. It's new for a lot of people.
4: It's new. I mean, it's new. It's 56 years.
5: Yeah.
4: And so I'm looking forward to the first time the kickers run out.
5: Yeah, the first kickoff.
4: Yeah, but I'm talking about just warm-ups.
5: Oh, yeah.
4: And just seeing there's, you know, crimson on this side and there's orange on this side. And it's a throwback to some good games and a good era. And it's why we love college football. And I think you have to appreciate every Saturday in that way.
5: Got one more.
4: All right.
5: Speaking on the game on Saturday.
4: Speaking.
5: You already mentioned some of the excitements around the game and the atmosphere. Is there anything from like a broadcast standpoint you're excited about for Saturday? Anything extra? There's so much with this game. What's something that you don't want people to miss about this Tennessee-Alabama game that we haven't spoken about yet?
4: I just, here's what I think about this. There was a guy in 1982 named Mike Terry. Mike Terry was an undersized outside linebacker from Atlanta. And at the end of the game, Tennessee was not great on defense. Didn't have a lot of players. Mm-hmm. Had some players hurt. End of the game, Walter Lewis throws into the end zone. And the ball is batted up in the air, and Mike Terry intercepts it. You know Mike Terry's name for the rest of your life because he brought in the interception that sealed a win over Alabama. Chuck Coleman, Johnny Jones, Hendon Hooker, Hyatt.
5: Will Brooks from
4: Will Brooks
5: 2 years ago.
4: Yeah, Will Brooks will always. Chase yeah. McGrath.
5: Yep.
4: I mean, somebody gets to write their name in a book for the rest of their life because of this game.
5: Yep.
4: Andy always. Asks, brought to you by First Horizon Bank, official bank of the Vols. And they got the jersey patch really sharp.
5: Yeah.
4: Looks good.
5: It's great.
4: Looks good. We get to see it this weekend as Tennessee takes on Alabama. For Andy Brock and our fine Vol Network staff, I'm Mike Keith. Thanks for watching, and we'll see you next time.
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9: Again, everyone, and welcome in to another edition of Tennessee Rep Weekly, brought to you by the Tennessee Highway Safety Office. I'm Chris Eaton, alongside Jacob Underwood. We're talking high school football. We enter the midseason point, week 9. We go from the first half, which is weeks 1 through 8, week 9, which is 9 through 16, which is week 16 being the state championship, the second half of the season, and very excited to be talking about some wonderful games, as well as some other concepts and points around the state with our sports writers and other broadcast media as we have each and every week on the show. Obviously, we want to remind everybody that drunk driving is the ultimate form of unsportsmanlike conduct. The Tennessee Highway Safety Office reminds you, fans, don't let fans drive drunk. Jacob? Let's talk a little high school football, a little media, a little this. How are you doing this week?
10: Well, Chris, we are going to break our run. I think this will end now 5 weeks in a row. We had talked Division II, AAA, and all of the madness, and we're going to break away from it. How's it feel?
9: Feels weird. I don't know what to do with my hands. I'm glad it's over. And Jacob, you and I were. We're talking a little bit offline about, covering high school sports and what it's been like. And this for me is my 30th year doing it. And it's not, I'm definitely an old man, as my wife happened to be taking a photo a little earlier today. And I looked at it, I was like, dear Lord, who's that guy? But I don't, Jacob, I know you're older than it feels to me. But you've been doing this a long time now too, and I always wonder, like, who's behind us and who's gonna take this flag and run with it, right? Like, when Murphy was doing coverage, at some point he was gonna retire and leap from the book, and there was a lot of folks involved, and unfortunately some aren't with us anymore, like Donovan, but there are a lot of folks that don't do it anymore. And you had mentioned something that Jesse wrote, and I'll let you kind of talk about that a little bit. But it's an interesting world in which we live in when it comes to really any media coverage anymore. If you're not making some social statement, or you're not making an opinion more than you are about broadcasting actual news of stuff, you seem to matter less and less. And I think coverage is something that has taken a not so great turn when it comes to high school sports.
10: Well, sort of saw this opportunity. We covered last week, we'll cover this week. It is fall break across the state. And so that means that a lot of teams were off this past week. A lot more teams are off this upcoming week. And so it is a little bit of an evergreen opportunity to tackle a topic and something that I have been personally thinking about and contemplating for quite some time. What is the future of coverage, and not just like high school football, high school athletics, but the coverage of sports in general, if you want to take it in an even broader sense? You know, Shannon Terry is one of the great innovators of sports coverage